0: 404-872-4049-10. We haven't touched on the Cleveland Browns because we're going to here in just a bit. And even more importantly, we're going to go behind Cleveland lines and talk to Ashley Bastock, Browns insider for Cleveland.com. Her thoughts on training camp, her thoughts on the quarterback battle, everything to look out for in this very, very make or break season for this offense and for Deshaun Watson and Shedeur Sanders and some young receivers, Harold Fannin, Quinshon Judkins. And this is one of the youngest offenses outside of the quarterback position in the NFL. And if Shedeur does end up taking it over, you're looking at one of the youngest offenses overall. So we'll get Ashley Bastock's thoughts in less than 20 minutes from now, 310-840-4910. Brad, we'll get to Cleveland here in just a bit, less like we deep dive on Baltimore, Pittsburgh, and Cincinnati. But as we're one step closer, one day closer to the start of the NFL season, 22 days away on this time right now, we'll be getting ready to kick it off between the Seahawks and the Patriots. Let's do some more over-under, shall we? Some season-long predictions for some of the top quarterbacks in the game. And let's start with the reigning MVP. And the reigning, well, they're not the NFC West champions, and they got beat in the NFC title game. But the team that is the Super Bowl favorite, LA Rams, Matthew Stafford's touchdowns this season, Brad, 30 and a half. He blew past that number last season quite easily. Career high 46 touchdowns. He can fall 15 short of that and still go over that number this season. Are you taking the? Are you going to be edgy here and go on the under on Matthew Stafford? Or do you think he blows past 30 again this year?
1: Man, I ain't insane in the membrane. I can't fade Matthew Stafford. Now, look, there are some concerns right now with Puka Nacua, obviously. There could be a suspension looming around some of the off-the-field controversies that have been tied to him. And he's dealing with a tender lung muscle, a groin injury right now. But hopefully he's going to be ready for week one. So that gives me a little bit of pause. We still got Devontae Adams there. I know he's getting a little bit long in the tooth, but still one of the elite red zone weapons in the game. Kyren Williams, certainly good to pinch as a pass catcher. They got a plethora of tight ends on roster. Terrence Ferguson has been the talk behind the scenes of the Rams training camp. Effectively could be the third wide receiver in a way on this roster, though. Again, he's listed at tight end. Stafford's going to check, I say, at least 35. And all we need is 31 of cash. It's light juice on the over at a minus 105. I really don't understand that. It's not an overly intimidating strength of schedule. 15th hardest for fantasy quarterbacks. Mike Clay, ESPN's got a projected for exactly 35. And again, I think that number is right. Yes, he's got possibly the best defense in the NFL and support, so may not be a lot of negative game scripts, but he was number 7 in red zone completion percentage, number 1 in red zone attempts last year, number 10 in deep ball completion percentage. How on earth can you go against Matthew Stafford with a brilliant mind like Sean McVay calling the shots and arguably the best offense in the NFL when everybody's healthy? Over 30 and a half passing touchdowns. Final answer.
0: Yeah, I'm not thinking twice about this. And, for other people, well, what about Stafford's bad back? Look, he had a bad back last year to the point where they basically had him like do two little mini workouts and they're like, hey, shut him down. This thing ain't ready to go. We're like 3 weeks away from the start of the season. And we're wondering if Matthew Stafford's going to miss week one. How did that turn out? The red light therapy and everything else. Yeah, he went on to win the MVP, the best season of his career. So, yeah, look, there has been no reported issues about the back here. Could he get hurt? Yeah, he could get hurt just like 31 other quarterbacks in the NFL could get hurt. Outside of that, you mentioned all the upside of this offense. Over 30 and a half. Not thinking twice about it. He could easily throw for 35. Hell, it wouldn't shock me if he touches 40 again this year. I think he's going to continue to age like a fine wine. All right, this is a good one here. The reigning AFC West champions and Bo Nix with this Broncos offense that on paper got a hell of a whole lot better adding Jaylen Waddle to the receiving room. J.K. Dobbins, R.J. Harvey still going to man the running back room. And Sean Payton turning over the play calling duties here this season. Does that affect this passing game as Davis Webb is going to be the play caller for this Broncos offense? Evan Engram, we'll see if he could be a better run blocker and get on the field more in the tight end room. But Bo Nix's passing touchdowns for this season, 24 and a half. Last year, He finished almost right on the button there. 25 touchdowns last season. Had 29 his rookie year. So, Brad, over under 24.5 touchdowns for Bo Nix.
1: Yeah, again, 25 and 29 his first 2 years in the National Football League. And I've talked to a number of my Denver reporter friends, and they have been speaking about how up-tempo this offense is going to be under Webb. And that could really unleash a lot of efficiency, short to medium field passes, the occasional downfield chuck. You know, Bo Nix is going to be a focal point of the offense, as he, you know, understandably and deservedly should be. They're going to be, you know, fairly balanced, of course, with a running attack. J.K. Dobbins, R.J. Harvey. I love me some Jonah Coleman. And I think he's going to be an impact player in at least 3 to 5 games this season, a direct backup to J.K. and R.J. But I like the weaponry around Nix. Cortland Sutton. And we'll see if he remains as a WR2, because Pat Bryant's been all the talk of training camp. Everybody is hyping him up. He could be a breakout, potential season for him. Jalen Waddle, you mentioned. Evan Ingram, we'll see if he's got anything left. I think this number is a little bit too low. 25 to 27 passing touchdowns feels right to me. He was number 9 in red zone completion percentage last season. And I understand the Denver Broncos defense is going to be stiff and stout, maybe limited, you know, some of those coming from behind sort of games. But he has arguably the best offensive line in the NFL. So a lot of clean pockets. He'll be efficient as a result. 25, 27 touchdowns. That is what my fearless forecast is for Bo Nix.
0: I want to bring out the stat you mentioned there. 9th in red zone completion percentage. That's really good. Let me point out another stat to you here, Brad, from his rookie season and how it compared to last year. Bo Nix's rookie season, he threw 77 pass attempts inside the 20. So in the red zone, he threw 77 passes all year. 30% of those pass attempts went for a touchdown. Last year,
1: wow,
0: Bo Nix, 87 pass attempts in the red zone, 19% resulted in a touchdown. Mm. And even more jarringly, are the numbers inside the 10 and inside the 5. Bo Nix rookie season threw 30 passes inside the 10. 50% went for touchdowns. Last year, threw 38 passes inside the 10. 24% went for touchdowns. That's a massive difference. And inside the 5, where, smaller sample size, you're not throwing too many passes inside the 5, but still, Bo Nix rookie season threw 11 passes inside the 5. 25% went for a touchdown. 55% went for a touchdown. So that's 6 out of 11. Last year, 20 pass attempts inside the 5, only 35% went for a touchdown. For whatever reason, they just couldn't get it going when they were throwing on first and goal or in the red zone. So that worries me. That worries me. That was the play calling. And I think that's a big reason why Sean Payton turned over the play calling to Davis Webb. But you said the number is low. It feels too low. It feels dirty. It feels stinky. But I just can't buy it. I can't buy it. I mean, if he plays every game and he avoids any injury bug, I mean, Bo Nix could easily throw for 30, right? But I just feel like this is a trap. And I feel like he could still have a really good season and only finish with like 23 or 24 touchdowns. So I'm going to go under, but I don't like it. It stinks. And I'd rather just move on. Let's go to Sam Darnold. You want to talk about a low number? How about this for low, Brad? Sam Darnold, 23.5 passing touchdowns is the total. He only had 25 last year, 35 2 years ago with the Minnesota Vikings. Sam Darnold has not missed a game in the last 2 years. Does he go over or under 23.5 touchdowns? What do you think?
1: Oh, I will pinch my nose on this one and take the under, Pat. Look, it is use of the under. And you might say to yourself, you already throw out the numbers, 25, 35 passing touchdowns the last couple of seasons. I'll give additional data. While I'm, an absolute moron for taking this under, he was number 6 in adjusted completion percentage last season, number 3 in deep ball completion percentage, thanks JSN and Rashid Shaheed. He was number 7 in red zone completion percentage. A little bit of a drop off there. Strength of schedule, only the 13th easiest. So not the easiest, but not the hardest by any stretch. So kind of neutral in that category. Mike Clay's kind of projected for 24 on the nose, but he's got a very supportive defense. And I think they're really going to lean on the ground and pound again with Jadarian Price, a rookie out of Notre Dame. I think he's going to make some serious noise, get some Alani, and Zach Charbonnet is going to be back, presumably maybe mid-season, close to full strength. It's going to be close, man, but I don't feel great about it. I'm not actually going to bet on this, but if I have a lean, I indeed will live in the land down under reluctantly on Sam Darnold, 23 and a half passing score.
0: Yeah.
1: Land down under.
0: I'm going to take the over, but I don't think that this is pretty eye popping when I first look at it. But then again, you look at what happened last year. You look at how much they want to run the ball, especially run the ball in the red zone. Look, I think that's changed. And I know Clint Kubiak's no longer here. He's the head coach of the Raiders. So Brian Fleury is now the offensive coordinator. Zach Charbonnet starting the season on the PUP list. Remains in recovery mode as of 2 days ago, still on the PUP list. I don't think he's going to be there to start the season. So if it is my guy Jadarian Price from Notre Dame and George Ilani, who you mentioned, do you trust those guys to pound it into the end zone if you're inside the 10 or inside the 15? I think they got to be a little bit more aggressive throwing the football early on this season. And I think you've got a lot more trust in Sam Darnold after he showed you he can win a freaking Super Bowl. So I think that just results in more throwing opportunities, more red zone opportunities for Darnold. And I think more touchdowns. I'll take the over, but yeah, that's another number that is pretty fishy and pretty tricky. Finally, let's go to Malik Willis. If you thought those last two numbers were pretty stinky and trap-esque, how about this one? Malik Willis, 14 and a half touchdowns for this Dolphins team. Look, we got really have no data to go off of for Malik Willis here other than his time as a backup. He's never thrown more than 3 touchdowns in a season. He's never made more than 3 starts in a season. So we're flying blind. We know the receiving room is a complete question mark. They have Devon Achane, but not much outside of that. Can Malik Willis just get to 15 touchdowns here, Brad? Do you think so? Yes or no?
1: Yes, I do, because the volume is going to be cranked for Malik Willis because his defense is going to be a bottom 5 unit. So they're going to be playing from behind often in games. He could come out smell like a rose in garbage time. I know the receiving core is exactly that, unproven. But Caleb Douglas looked pretty good in the last preseason game and that one-handed tip that he ended up coming down with to himself for a sizable chunk gain. Maybe he's at surefire WR1 that could shine in his rookie season. I think Greg Dulcich is going to be a potential breakout tight end pass catcher. I mean, you know Devon Achane is a guy that could catch upwards of 70, 75, maybe even 80 passes this season. And so explosive in the open field. I mean, if you play even 15 games, can he average a passing touchdown per game? I know it's a limited sample size from last season, but he took a major step forward in Green Bay with his overall accuracy. He looked poised in the pocket. He delivered passes crisply within that LaFleur offense. If that transfers to South Beach, all I need is 15 passing touchdowns. Yeah, I can invest in that. Though I will say Malik Willis could be more of an impactful rusher than a passer this season. That dude can absolutely scoot.
0: Yeah, he can. And look, in case you're wondering, well, is there a chance he gets benched? Well, remember, they do have Quinn Ewers as the backup who they drafted in the 7th round last year. And then Quinn Ewers did play in 4 games a season ago, made 3 starts, week 16, 17, 18. And in those 3 games, threw 3 touchdowns, threw 3 picks, wasn't very good. I mean, the Dolphins season was a lost cause at that point. So I think there is a chance if the Dolphins are really bad and Malik Willis is, you know, poor, maybe not even because of his own fault, maybe because, again, the offense around him might stink. I think there's a chance they bench him because, hey, you got to see what you got in Quinn Ewers because otherwise you're probably going to be drafting a quarterback again next year. They're probably going to be drafting a quarterback regardless of how Quinn Ewers plays unless he takes over and plays 6-7 games and absolutely dominates. I just don't see it happening. So I think there's a chance Malik Willis gets benched. And I think there's a chance that he just doesn't get to 15 touchdowns here, Brad, because, I mean, think about it. Well, let's make a comparison. Let's make a comparison to Cam Ward, who was the unquestioned franchise quarterback for the Titans last season, played 17 games, got hurt in the final game of the season, but played every game. Cam Ward only threw 15 touchdowns last year. And that was with an offense that was like marginally better, I think, than what the Dolphins are going to be trotting out there. So it's a low number, but it wouldn't surprise me if he goes under here. It wouldn't surprise me if they go to Quinn Ewers at some point if they're as bad as we think they're going to be. So that number, I don't want any part of that. I don't want any part of Malik Willis, you know, taking his over or under on his passing touchdowns. 310-840-4910. We'll take a short break. We'll get back to the AFC North when we come back, because we got to hit on the Cleveland Browns. And what better way to go deep on the Cleveland Browns than to talk to Ashley Bastock, who covers them for Cleveland.com. We'll get all of her thoughts on training camp, and we'll hopefully get some answers on what is the biggest question facing the Browns this season. Who's QB1, and are they going to be QB1 for the majority of the season? Talking Browns with Ashley Bastock when we come back. He's Brett Evans. I'm Pat Boyle. This is BetMGM Tonight on Westwood One Sports.
2: Deshaun Watson out-dueled Shedeur Sanders in the Browns preseason opener. Can Sanders make up ground when he gets the start Saturday against Buffalo? Westwood One Sports.
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1: Welcome on back, BetMGM Tonight, Westwood One Sports. He's Brad Evans. I'm Pat Boyle. Phone number to join the show, 310-840-4910. Because we started the show talking about the NL MVP race, and wouldn't you know it, Pete Crow Armstrong has just led off the ball game yet again with another bomb. 31st of the year to put the Cubbies up against the White Sox. So we'll get back to talking about PCA versus Shohei Ohtani in just a bit. Why, what else happened, Brad?
2: But wait, there's more. Michael Bullish also went yard. Cubs up 2-0.
1: Wow. Beautiful. And obviously, PCA pushed my streak and let's go streaking to 6 in a row. So we love to see that. We'll get back to the NL MVP race discussion in just a bit. But as promised, let's go to Cleveland, baby. Let's go to the dog pound and talk some Cleveland Browns here. One of two teams still with a quarterback battle going on. And this one, the best one to keep an eye on as we head towards week one of the season. So to talk all things Browns, we go to the guest line and bring in Ashley Bastock, who covers the Browns for Cleveland.com. You can find her on Twitter at AshleyBastock42. Ashley, it's Brad and Pat. Thanks so much for joining us. How you doing?
3: I'm good. Thanks for having me, guys. If one thing is true about Cleveland, we are used to quarterback battles here.
1: That is right. And who knows, maybe at the end of this season, that ever-growing list on that Browns jersey of quarterbacks that have played in the last 20 years, will maybe it'll gain another name or two. Maybe, who knows? I mean, Sanders and Watson already on the list. But Ashley, what does the QB battle look like after Tuesday's practice? And what can you tell us about what head coach Todd Monken has been saying since Saturday's preseason game where Deshaun Watson started, but both he and Shedeur Sanders played against the Bears?
3: Yeah, so this week, I think, ever since the training camp schedule came out and we knew they were going to still be in a quarterback battle coming out of the spring, everyone has sort of had their eyes on as the pivotal week. On Thursday, they are doing their only joint practice of this training camp with the Buffalo Bills. Obviously, a tough challenge as Josh Allen and company come to town. But how Todd Monken has been talking about this battle is that it's still ongoing. I think it has shifted. And I think ultimately, after the Bears game, what he talked about is wanting to make sure that Shedeur Sanders gets that chance to start a game. They wanted to see both of these guys start a half in a preseason game and get a two-minute drill. And Deshaun Watson is still going to play in the third quarter. They still want him to get some quality reps against another team in this game situation. So I viewed it as they are determined to let it play out. But I think at the same time, it was very significant that Deshaun Watson started the first preseason game. Todd Monken at the time said, "I have my reasons." But I think the way this schedule was set up, as people who follow the NFL, NFL players, coaches know, when you have a week with these joint practices, teams effectively treat that as more important than the preseason game. I mean, you see it across the league that after a joint practice or joint practices, most teams don't play a majority of their starters. For the Browns,

0: I just think we've seen Deshaun Watson with the procedural stuff doing more of what Todd Monken wants, and Todd Monken feeling more comfortable with that. And that's kind of where I think it stands. And I think Deshaun Watson is in the lead right now.
1: Yeah, and after that, I was going to follow up and ask you about exactly that, what was reported yesterday, that Shador is going to start, but that it could come without the rest of the offensive starters. So if Shador is out there on Saturday with the backups on offense, does that continue to, you know, basically kind of push towards the narrative that Deshaun Watson, this is his job to lose? And maybe as a follow-up, like, does that, in some ways, does that almost feel like the Browns are maybe not giving Shador a real crack at this, that they're not giving him a chance to play with the starters?
0: Well, I think they have really gone out of their way to make sure they make this as fair as possible, right? I think they saw what happened last year, and just this narrative that rose up where last year in training camp, Shador Sanders didn't get any reps with the ones. And this year, that obviously has been a very, very different story. How it's been working is him and Deshaun alternate reps with the ones each day. But also, going back to the second week of training camp, when you talk about alternating the reps, Deshaun has had a majority of the fully padded practices, which I also think is significant. But I think they've wanted to give Shador those reps with the ones. And I think it makes sense also from the perspective of Deshaun Watson is a 30-year-old quarterback who is coming off of not one, but two surgeries for the same ruptured Achilles. And he also, in 2023, suffered a shoulder injury, a glenoid fracture, which is very rare. I mean, at the time, this was a big storyline in Cleveland. We couldn't find another NFL quarterback that had suffered this particular kind of injury. So all of that is to say, Deshaun Watson hasn't been able to stay healthy. I imagine we're going to see both of these guys on the field at some point this year. And I think part of a method to this quarterback competition going on as long as it has is just the fact that they want to give Shador Sanders enough time to play with this first team, because those reps are going to dry up if Deshaun is your week one starter. That's just how it works. But I do think ultimately we are going to see both of those guys. They want him to be ready. And I think with Shador Sanders, when we've been talking about this week, the way he could totally change the competition again is he obviously has a knack for making some of these highlight plays. And fans remember it from last year. I think there were a couple of throws in the Bears game this past week where people got to see it. But I think for him, it's more about stringing those together right now. So we'll see where it stands, but that's kind of my read on it.
2: Yeah, no doubt about it. It's going to be interesting to see how that quarterback situation plays out. Ashley, one of the primary weapons for Deshaun Watson or Shador Sanders is likely going to be Casey Concepcion, who really turned heads in his preseason week one performance, catching three passes for 27 yards, had a rushing TD of 14 yards, extending his body, hitting the pylons up the right sideline. Again, really a standout. What's the buzz been in training camp on the rookie wideout this year? Do you feel he has a legitimate shot to lead the Browns in target share this season? If not him, who? And if I were to set a line of 600.5 receiving yards for Concepcion this year, what would you say, over or under?
0: Well, I'll start with that. I would take the over on that. The targets question is interesting because what I think is so special about Casey Concepcion is he can do so much. Like, you can get him involved in the run game. Yeah. I think he's going to have a ton of punt return yards as well. So he's going to be a huge special teams asset. And that's a position the Browns just haven't been able to figure out over the last five or so years. But I know the Browns valued him as the number one punt returner in that 2026 draft class. So I thought his performance on Saturday kind of encapsulated all this stuff we knew about him. There was an amazing jet sweep he ran. But I think the buzz around him has been funny because most of the buzz in training camp has actually been around his fellow rookie Denzel Boston. And for weeks now, I've been saying, look, I think all of the buzz around Denzel Boston is very warranted. but I think he's getting more of it because people are seeing these social media clips and highlights of this 6'4 guy making these contested catches. So I actually think they're both really good. That's why in the target question, I'm like, would it be KC or would it be Denzel, or could it even be the second year tight end Harold Fannin Jr.? But

0: Denzel Boston has been amazing as well. I think his highlights on social media made the rounds a bit more earlier in camp, and now folks are really starting to open their eyes and see just how special Casey Concepcion might be. And I think, too, the other pleasantly surprising thing is the big knock on him coming out of college was some of the dropped passes he had. I think it was around 10. But he sort of said he felt like that was something that could be cleaned up through concentration, and we have not seen him drop the ball really in training camp. That has not been an issue. So that's also been really, really encouraging.
1: Yeah, certainly has a lot of rookie sensation appeal, to say the least. Asher, let's talk running backs. Quinshon Judkins is coming off a major leg injury. Has he had any lingering repercussions that you witnessed in training camp? Do you feel he's set to be a workhorse in this offense? And on a related note, how is the offensive line work? Break down the ground attack of the Cleveland Browns for us.
0: Yeah, so Quinshon Judkins, I'll say, certainly does not look like he's feeling any effects of that dislocated ankle that he suffered that ended his 2025 season. It's actually been pretty amazing to see him step into that workhorse role. I mean, I know that's the role he's going to serve. And really, what was so impressive was the first time we got out there for an OTA practice this spring, the Browns, you know, had a mini camp right before the draft because they had a new head coach. And we watched him in those practices, just watching on the sideline. He wasn't doing anything. And then less than a month later, we came back out. And not only was he in the running back's drills, all of a sudden, their first, like, team period, he ran out there and was a full go. So he has looked great since the spring. He's talked about it, and I've seen it, where he just runs with so much confidence. It doesn't look like it's holding him back at all. But the O-line is the interesting part in all of this, because the Browns have five new starters on that offensive line. I think they're still waiting for some things to shake out. But early in camp, there were a lot of procedural penalties. So that, I think, is the biggest thing to watch for with this offensive line. And again, I mean, I think Deshaun Watson sort of grasped on a lot of that stuff, is what has kind of nudged him ahead in this quarterback battle, is maybe his management of that. But they have five new starters, including rookie Spencer Fano, who they took in the first round of the draft. That was their first pick at left tackle. So it's been interesting. I'm still curious to see how it's all going to come together, because we just don't know yet. But this is certainly a team with Todd Monken that values the run game. And when they made this O-line, they got guys who can pin and pull and do all of that in Zion Johnson, Elgton Jenkins in the interior as well. So it's been a big project for them this offseason, for sure.
2: We're talking to Ashley Bastock here on BetMGM tonight, Westwood One Sports. He's been Pat Boyle. Ashley covers the Browns for Cleveland.com. You can find her on Twitter at AshleyBastock42. And Ashley, you're doing a phenomenal job, because I've already had two or three questions lined up that you have answered in your excellent answers. So I was going to ask you about the O-line and that completely new-looking O-line, but you mentioned making sure there's no procedural penalties and making sure they don't shoot themselves in the foot before they can even build some momentum is going to be big. But how about the special teams? How about the kicking game? Is there a lot of trust in kicker Andre Schmidt? Because converting possessions into 3 points could be huge for the Browns' success this year. Got into the NFL last year as a 26-year-old and played pretty well, 24 out of 27 field goals, only missed one extra point, and only missed one field goal inside of 40 yards. So what's the word around the kicking game? There's a lot of trust in Andre Schmidt.
0: There's absolutely a lot of trust in Andre Schmidt inside that building right now. I mean, it seems like we're so comfortable with him as 2025 went on. And actually, as a matter of fact, when the Browns fired Kevin Stefanski in January and we spoke to owner Jimmy Haslam, one of the things he praised that he thought the team did well in 2025 was answering the kicker question, because it's something that, again, has just kind of plagued them post Phil Dawson. So it's been over a decade, really, since they've had stability there. And I think Andre Schmidt has such an interesting story, but he is certainly going to have to build on that 2025 season he had. He finished it on a high note. I mean, he won the game for them in the season finale against the Bengals with a field goal. But, I mean, the fact that you can look at him and say, why do they have so much confidence in him? For me, it's the fact that they never even brought in a camp leg for him. I think that's so significant because Andre was actually brought in as a camp leg last year to compete with Dustin Hopkins, and he ended up winning the job. So I think it's significant they didn't bring in anyone there to compete with him. It's his job.
1: Yeah, no doubt about it. Ashley, you already mentioned this player, but let's dig a little bit deeper on Harold Fannin Jr., who was a jack-of-all-trades last season, lining up as a traditional tight end in the slot and even occasionally in the backfield. What's Todd Monken's vision for his deployment this year? Do you feel he will again eclipse 100 targets this season, or could he regress given the roster upgrades and weaponry, especially a wide receiver?
0: You know, I think regression is certainly a possibility because last year it felt like he was the only player, the only skilled player on offense who was not impacted by all the quarterback turmoil. He was just able to produce no matter what. And this receiver core has really, really been ramped up. I mean, I've been covering the team since 2020. I'm a lifelong Clevelander, so I know plenty about Browns teams from before then. But as far as teams I've covered, this certainly feels like the best receiver room I've covered overall. So, I mean, I wouldn't be surprised if there's a regression. I do actually think the most important thing for Harold is going to be staying healthy. We know this offseason he had a procedure related to a groin injury that he suffered in week 17 of last year, and those groin injuries can be tricky. So I think for him it's going to be all about working through that. He said when he got to training camp, he was one of the first players we talked to, that he was 100% ready to go. But I think I'm curious to see him when he's out there for real. Like, okay, is this impacting him at all? But I mean, I think they love Harold Fannin in that building. Todd Monken has loved to use tight ends. So I think they still have big plans for him, even though they've also revamped their receiving room.
2: Talking to Ashley Bastock here on BetMGM tonight, Westwood One Sports, talking all things Cleveland Browns. Ashley, this defense has been the identity of the team over the last few years as the offense has continued to struggle. They've searched for that answer at QB, and then came the decision to hire a new head coach, and going with Todd Monken over promoting Jim Schwartz led to Schwartz's resignation. Enter Mike Rutenberg, who is the new DC for the Browns, first-time coordinator, was with the Falcons last year, now has to lead this defense without Myles Garrett. So why does Todd Monken and the Browns believe in Mike Rutenberg, and what can we expect from his defense this year?
0: Yeah, so I actually wrote a really in-depth feature on Mike Rutenberg, and it is sort of fascinating how he's managed to rise through these ranks. And I mean, for me, when I was reporting out this story, so much of it is related to his ability to build relationships. Like, if you talk to him, he's a very intense, like, kind of personality, to the point that I think some people are like, is this phony? Like, is this guy for real? But I mean, he is a person who has had to grind for the last 2 to 3 decades. He started out playing lightweight football at Cornell, sprint football, and got a job in the NFL working under Hall of Fame coach Joe Gibbs, first as an intern and then his assistant. And I mean, he's really had to grind his way through coaching staffs at the college level and the NFL level. And he's earned just like respect and built relationships at every possible stop. It's why a guy like Quincy Williams was so excited to play for him again here in Cleveland. Those two worked together in Jacksonville and then in New York when Mike Rutenberg was on Robert Saleh's staff for those handful of years that he was the head coach of the Jets. So I was just struck by this person who has been able to build these connections and is very emotionally intelligent, which I think you don't get for coaches a lot of the time. So he knows how to motivate each player. And on top of that, he's somebody who Jeff Ulbrich, his former boss in Atlanta, the DC down there, said has a PhD level knowledge of the secondary. And all of his most formative years have come in these defenses that are very similar to what these Browns were running. He comes from that same coaching tree as Jim Schwartz. So he's used to these attacking fronts as well. So I think that's why they were willing to take a chance on a first-time coordinator. And, I mean, Todd Monken said it was his time, that it was very evident that it was his time when he interviewed. So I think what we've seen so far, he's kept a lot the same up front. And then in that secondary, his sort of hallmark is disguises. So that looks very different. I mean, the Browns played far and away more man coverage than any team last year, any other team across the league. So that's different. And it's led to a lot of turnovers in camp. They have something like 19 interceptions through 15 training camp practices. So we've at least seen it manifest that way.
2: Speaking of that defense, really quickly, one final question here, Ashley, in about a minute and a half or less, if you could. They've handed out extensions to Denzel Ward and Grant Delpit, two mainstays on this great defense over the last few years. But again, it's Jared Verse now, the new guy in town, trying to replace the legendary shoes of Myles Garrett. Has Jared Verse like automatically become one of the leaders on this defense because he has to fill the shoes of Myles Garrett, or is he trying to just blend in and make his mark here in Cleveland?
0: I think he's automatically become a leader, but I think he's made it clear that he's not filling anyone's shoes. He wants to be Jared Verse, but he is such a vocal leader, and he's just one of those people that has those personalities where guys want to follow him. He's loud. He's kind of like the exact opposite of Myles Garrett in that way. And I mean, Myles Garrett is not a vocal leader, and I think actually where this team is right now, we are really sort of seeing this match made in heaven between Jared Verse, a younger guy, and that sort of vocal leadership. And this defense has gotten so young. I think he's like the perfect sort of fit for what they need right now.
2: Awesome. Ashley, awesome, awesome stuff. We so much appreciate your time. Looking forward to looking at your continued coverage of the Browns as we hopefully, fingers crossed, get an answer on who's going to be the quarterback to start the year in maybe a week or so. Although it might not tell us who's the quarterback at the end of this season. Either way, looking forward to catching up with you soon. And thanks so much again for your time.
0: All right. Thanks, guys.
1: See you, Ashley.
2: There you go. Ashley Bastock covers the Browns for Cleveland.com. And make sure you give her a follow on Twitter at AshleyBastock42. I did read some of that piece that she wrote, Mike Rutenberg. I was very excited to ask her that question. So that is great stuff on the front lines in the dog pound, getting the latest scoops on the Cleveland Browns. 310-840-4910. We'll get you a scoreboard update when we return. Will Ohtani go deep? Will PCA go deep again? This NL MVP race is getting hotter by the second. We'll have the latest on baseball tonight when we return. He's Brett Evans. I'm Pat Boyle. This is BetMGM Tonight on Westwood One Sports.
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1: Let's go! 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I'm Pat Boyle. Phone number to join the show, 310-840-4910. Huge shout-out, Ashley Bastock, for joining us last segment. That was awesome stuff on the Cleveland Browns. 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All right, scoreboard update. Major League Baseball, busy Tuesday night. Brad, let's start with the NL MVP race. We were mid-segment, or we're coming back from segment last segment, when Pete Crow Armstrong led off the ballgame again for the second straight night with a bomb. So the last two nights, the first at-bat he's had, he's gone deep. The last at-bat he's gone, he went deep. That was the walk-off home run last night. What's the latest from the north side in Wrigleyville between the Cubbies and the White Sox?
2: Oh, and a quickie thing. PCA is up right now. 2-2 count, two out. Runners on the corners. Bottom of the second inning with the Cubs up 2-1. Eric Fetty is officially in the game. PCA just fouled off a high fastball, so still 2-2 on the count. Again, as you mentioned, PCA led off tonight's Cubs. Bottom half of the inning with a bomb. Michael Busch also had a solo homer. Drew Romo, cut the lead in half with an RBI single. It is 2-1. Northsiders against the Southsiders. Here's the pitch. And it is now a full count to PCA. Again, two outs, bottom of the second inning. Runners on the corner. Corners, he could just add to his case for NL MVP. Now he's getting a standing, rousing ovation at electric Wrigley Field. He just walked. Bases juice, two out. Seiya Suzuki stepping up, and he has been white hot. We're going to see if the Cubs add to their lead.
1: Wow. He couldn't even swing the bat, huh? Wanted to take his walk. Couldn't be bothered to try to drive some guys
2: way high.
1: Meanwhile, at Coors Field, Shohei Ohtani struck out in his first at bat. The Dodgers do lead 1-0 thanks to a Max Muncy sack fly. All right, so PCA adding to his stock with that home run. He's got a walk. He's got a chance to score some runs. Cubbies up on the White Sox, like Brad said, 2-1. Really quickly, let's go streaking update. So I had PCA. Thank you to pushing me to 6 in a row. Brad, you've got Seiya Suzuki, and at this point, Seiya up at bat right now with those bases juice. He did strike out his first time. I know Monty's got Bobby Witt Jr. for the second straight night, and he is 0-1 so far. And then how about our guys, Zach Kroll and Lee? Because I forget off the top of my head who they both had. Somebody had Jake Berger.
2: Jake Berger was one. He grounded a double play in one at bat, I'm seeing. Yeah, he's 0-1.
1: Okay, so he's 0-1, and then let's see. The last guy would be Lee's guy.
2: I think, right?
1: No, Lee ended up taking Bo Bichette versus the Padres.
2: Oh, so Bo Bichette
1: is 2-3. He's 2-3.
2: Oh, all right. He's on the board.
1: All right, so we need Bobby Witt, we need Seiya, we need Jake Berger. But Brad, we'll bid you adieu, brother. These shows are flying by. We're closer and closer to week two of the NFL preseason. We'll see what PCA has in store the rest of the show, but we'll talk to you tomorrow.
2: Come on, Seiya, I need you. See ya.
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9: 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It appears by its own numbers, the U.S. government seems insolvent. 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
1: 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Talking text line to join the show is 310-840-4910. You can also hit me up on Twitter or on Instagram, both at Pat Boyle 44. Great show so far. It has flown by. We were talking a lot of football the last hour and a half. A lot of the new training camp news and injury news coming out today, with probably the most notable being a day after Saints rookie receiver Jordan Tyson. It's announced he's expected to miss at least 2 months with a hamstring injury. Their number one receiver, Chris Olave, coming off a monster season, limped off the field and was exiting the practice field today in training camp with the training staff. So awaiting, again, further update on that. But boy, Who dat? Well, the injury bug is beating the Saints right now. That's who's beating the Saints. It's things going from bad to worse right now for New Orleans. We did our deep dive on the AFC North. Talked to Ashley Bathstock, who covers the Browns for Cleveland.com. Try to make sense of this quarterback battle between Deshaun Watson and Shedeur Sanders. But we started the show, and I want to get back to it because we've already had a big update tonight on the National League MVP race. The day started with our friends at BetMGM, with Shohei Ohtani and Pete Crow Armstrong deadlocked 50-50. Minus 110 odds for each of them to win the MVP. That is literally the literal definition of a coin flip. 50-50 for both gentlemen. And this came off the heels of last night, where they both put together heroic, miraculous, incredible performances. Pete Crow Armstrong, 4 hits, 3 RBIs, a stolen base, and 2 home runs, including the 2-run walk-off bomb to beat the White Sox in the 10th inning last night, sending Wrigley Field into pandemonium. Even more pandemonium than the stands were in a couple of innings before that, and we'll get to that in just a bit if you don't know what I'm talking about. And Shohei Ohtani, well, he didn't hit a walk-off, and they weren't playing a first-place team, and their in-city rival, like the Cubs were against the White Sox. It definitely meant more for Chicago and for PCA and the Cubbies, but still impressive nonetheless what Ohtani did. Went into Coors Field, 4 hits himself, 3 RBIs himself, 2 home runs as well for Shohei Ohtani. I mean, literally identical stat lines. And not only identical stat lines, PCA and Ohtani essentially have identical stat lines this season when you look at their overall stats on the year. Going into tonight, Pete Crow Armstrong hitting .281 with 30 home runs, 78 RBIs, and a .929 OPS. Shohei Ohtani going into tonight, hitting .295, so a bit better, 29 home runs, 78 RBIs, and a .948 OPS. For those of you arguing that Shohei Ohtani should be the NL MVP or will be the NL MVP, and I'm one of them, I think he will be the National League MVP. It is because Ohtani has dominated on the mound this year. And yes, he has not pitched since July 3rd, but the most recent news today, Ohtani threw a bullpen yesterday, is scheduled to throw a bullpen either today or tomorrow. And after that, assuming no tightness, no inflammation in the knee. Ohtani would then throw one or two live batting practice sessions, and that would basically clear the runway for him to return to the mound, perhaps in as few as 2 weeks, maybe even less. Ohtani on the season on the mound, utterly dominant. In case, you know, it feels like it's been a long summer vacation, you might have forgotten. How about 8-2 with a 1.79 ERA in 14 starts? Not only that, what was maybe an argument against Ohtani or an argument for PCA up until a couple of weeks ago is no longer the case. And that is, well, there are the Dodgers. You take Ohtani out of the lineup, you take him off the mound, they're still going to win 105 games. They're the two-time reigning World Series champions. He's not as valuable to his team as Pete Carl Armstrong is to the Cubs. And then seeing what the Dodgers have been doing here lately. Under 500 for essentially the entire second half of the season. Under 500 since the beginning of July, since Ohtani stopped pitching. Again, Ohtani's last start was July 3rd. On that day, on July 3rd, the Los Angeles Dodgers picked up a win to get to 58-31. Since then, 17-20. 17-20. It's in the bottom half of baseball. That's a mid team, literally by definition. Actually, worse than that. They're under 500 since Ohtani stopped pitching because Freddie Freeman has had an okay season. Not some of the seasons that prime Freddie Freeman has had. Mookie Betts has struggled. Doesn't look like himself for most of this year. Teo Hernandez, I can't hit the ball out of the park, hitting under 250. Kyle Tucker's been one of the biggest disappointments in all baseball this year. Will Smith has missed most of the year. They got Fiducia. It sounds like focaccia. It sounds like an Italian bread behind the dish. And no disrespect to him, he's done a decent job. But like, come on. Will Smith, who's a whole all-star catcher, has barely played this year. And the Dodgers, they look very ordinary. But Ohtani's heroics day in and day out at the dish and what they're missing from him in the rotation, despite adding Tarek Skubal and despite getting Blake Snell back and despite nearly having a fully healthy rotation, the Dodgers have been below 500 since Ohtani stopped pitching. So yeah, for everybody that says you take Ohtani out of this lineup, you take Ohtani off the Dodgers, they're still the best team in baseball. They're going to win the NL West running. What are they? Because I think I can make the argument and the stats now prove it and the numbers and the eye test proves it. You take Ohtani off this Dodgers team, they might not even win their division. They have an 8-game lead on the Padres. Ohtani hasn't started in 6 weeks. The starting rotation has been average, above average, but their lineup outside of Ohtani, brutal. Brutal. And then there's PCA, if you're arguing for him to win the MVP. It's not only the offensive numbers, which again speak for themselves. And how about tonight? Pete Carl Armstrong started the game for the second straight night with a solo home run number 31, RBI number 79, the OPS nearly 940, nearly what Ohtani's is, the average climbing over 280. But it's also because Pete Carl Armstrong is probably, almost certainly going to win the Gold Glove in center field. And not only that, he's got 31 stolen bases. Already in the 30-30 club. Has every opportunity in the world to be in the 35-35 club. And it might not be out of the stretch of reality for Pete Carl Armstrong to finish in the 40-40 club this year. 40 home runs. 40 stolen bases. Which, by the way, 2 years ago, Shohei Ohtani was in the 50-50 club in 2024 when he hit 54 home runs and stole 59 bases in his first year as a Dodger. But hey, 40-40, pretty damn impressive. And it's not just because of the Gold Glove in center field and the base stealing threat and the offensive numbers. Value. right? What's the value? Pete Carl Armstrong has played every single game. And despite a slew of injuries to the Cubs' pitching rotation, which has been pretty damn good in the second half, but in the early season, the Cubs, after a couple of 10-game winning streaks, then went on a 10-game losing streak, and you're wondering whether or not they're going to be buyers or sellers at the deadline, and here they are still trying to chase down the Brewers, firmly in first place in the wild card, looking like a World Series contender, and Pete Carl Armstrong is their best player. So, oh, you take PCA off the Cubs, they're not even a playoff team. Well, that's probably true. So right now, if the season ended today, and it doesn't, so this is in some ways a moot point, but again, if the season ended today, I, Pat Boyle, would proclaim Pete Carl Armstrong as the National League MVP. I think the fact that Ohtani has not pitched in 6 weeks, the fact that their offensive numbers are basically identical, and now PCA's got two more home runs, got more RBIs, the gold glove caliber defense, the stolen bases, that gives him the slight edge. The way that the Cubs are playing, I mean, them and the Dodgers are two wins better. For me, it doesn't matter if one team wins the division or who's the number one seed. I think it's just, who's got more wins? And if it's separate, if the Dodgers win 94 games and the Cubs win 93, I mean, we're splitting hairs. That's the point. We're going to be splitting hairs at the end of the season when this comes down to the final day. So right now, at this very second, Tuesday, August 18th, Pete Carl Armstrong would get my vote if I had one for NL MVP. But in the final 35 games, I think Shohei Ohtani is going to return to the mound where he has been lights out. Nearly untouchable all season long. I think he's going to remain untouchable on the mound. I think he is going to spark the Dodgers to rounding into form towards the end of the season. I do think the Dodgers, in their final 36 games, probably win 22 of them. They finish with over 95 wins. I still think they have every chance to be the number one seed in the National League and have the best record in baseball at the end of the regular season. And it'll be because of Shohei Ohtani's continued excellence at the dish and his dominance on the mound if and when he returns. And that is why I still think Shohei Ohtani will win the NL MVP. But that could change if he doesn't return to the mound. If he has a setback, if he experiences some of that inflammation in that left knee again, which is the reason why he hasn't pitched since July 3rd. So that's possible. And again, I think, you know, me and Brad debated to start the show. What are the numbers have to look like on the mound? If they continue to rake and put up nearly identical offensive numbers, PCA's got the two big boosts, the gold glove caliber defense in center field, and the 30-plus stolen bases. Ohtani's got the pitching. And I, at this point, I don't want to hear about, oh, take PCA out and the Cubs are not a playoff team. But the Dodgers are still... No, nonsense. The Dodgers are below 500 for 2 months now. You take Ohtani off this team, they're basically in the same boat the Cubs would be without PCA. I think that argument is neutralized now. If you're rooting for PCA to win the MVP, you honestly want the Dodgers to start winning and start winning now. You want Freddie Freeman to start hitting? You want Mookie Betts to start hitting? I know that could cost the Cubs a potential number one seed. And they'd have to catch the Brewers first, but it would cost the Cubs home field advantage throughout October, which I'm sure Cubs fans, hopefully, care more about anyway. But if you want Pete Carl Armstrong to win the MVP, You're rooting for the Dodgers, for everybody else on the Dodgers outside of Ohtani, to start playing like the two-time reigning World Series champions. Because then at least you could have that argument back on your side. Oh, well, look, even without Ohtani, the Dodgers now, they're the evil imp. They're the new evil umpire again. Look at all these guys, you know, hitting their stride, hitting their form. If the Dodgers outside of Ohtani continue to struggle and Ohtani continues to put up his numbers, that only strengthens his case. That only strengthens his case. But we debated, what do the numbers on the mound have to look like? And I'll make this clear again. If Ohtani does not return to the mound at all the rest of this regular season, Pete Crow Armstrong is going to have every opportunity to win the MVP. And again, I'm making a big assumption that these guys continue to put up similar offensive numbers to one another. But if Ohtani does return to the mound, I think you've got to see probably 4 to 5 starts. You've probably got to see at least 20 innings pitched, which would bring his season total up over 105 innings. And I think you've got to see that ERA remain under 2. If not where it's at right now, which is under 1.8, he's got to be dominant. And if he does that, he's winning the MVP. And I think it's over. Because I think, it might not matter what you or me or anybody else thinks, Cubs fan, Dodgers fan, baseball fan, neutral fan, no horse in the race. What matters is the Baseball Writers of America. And although I sometimes hate them with my guts when it comes to their Hall of Fame biases and who should be in and who should not be in and all holier than thou, I am the gatekeeper of the Baseball Hall of Fame. Bunch of nerds. But they do determine who wins the MVP. And I think it's pretty obvious that they side with me and a lot of other people in realizing that what Shohei Ohtani has been doing for most of his career and what he had been doing this year for the Dodgers, we haven't seen since Babe Ruth, and we have almost never seen in this sport. And that is not only hitting at a Hall of Fame MVP candidate level, but also pitching at a Hall of Fame Cy Young caliber level. That's more valuable than anything Pete Crow Armstrong could do. I'm sorry. But that's assuming Ohtani gets back on the mound and dominates in September and not only pitching 2-3 innings, or he's giving up crooked numbers and that ERA inflates to 2.3, 2.5, 2.6, 3. Because then coming back to the mound isn't that big of a boost. 310-840-4910. So we'll get to your calls here in just a second, but I want to bring to your attention, just to turn it back to the battle for Chicago and the Northsiders versus the Southsiders. You know, if you don't understand how good of a rivalry that is, and by the way, that game is pretty damn good. So the Cubs left the bases loaded in the second inning, and since then, Munetaka Murakami hit a solo home run to tie the game, and then you had an RBI double to give the White Sox the lead from Tristan Peters, so the White Sox now lead the Cubs 3-2 in the top of the fourth. But in case you can't understand just what this rivalry means, especially for two teams that have not been good at the same time for a long time now, or it's happened very rarely. The White Sox and Cubs have not both been good at the same time since 2021. That was the last time the White Sox made the playoffs, when they were 93-69. And then before that, yeah, the COVID year, they made the playoffs. But I forget how many times the Cubs even played the White Sox. There was no fans in the stands. It doesn't even matter. The last time the White Sox made the playoffs before that was 2008. Now, they had some seasons where they were in it, but like, these two teams are almost certainly going to the playoffs. White Sox would have to collapse the AL Central lead. My point is, it's not often in the last 15 to 20 years that these two teams have been playoff teams at the same time. And White Sox fans and Cubs fans normally don't like each other, and there's a bunch of geopolitical, you know, references and debates. It would just get political. I don't want to get into the north side versus the south side of Chicago. And I'm not from Chicago, so I only understand it on a surface level. I'm sure the people that live there could go on for days and days and days. But those two fan bases aren't particularly fond of one another. And last night, you had a viral brawl in the stands, in the bleachers, with some White Sox fans and Cubs fans throwing haymakers, throwing fisticuffs. And this one guy that's a Cubs fan, he's a bigger guy, and look, he had the higher ground. He gets pulled down, and he ends up just getting a storm of fists raining down upon him by this one White Sox fan. It was ugly. It was brutal. He's bleeding from the face. And it just goes as a reminder to to show us how barbaric we can become when it comes to sports, how childish, how dumbass jackasses we can become when it comes to sports, going to a sporting event and fighting. I mean, grow up. Grow up. I mean, seriously. But am I like, you know, most of the rest of us Americans that probably sat there and watched that video and just went, holy bleep. Oh my God. And I couldn't stop. It was like a car crash. You couldn't stop watching it. I'm shaking my head. And at the same time, I'm like glued to the screen watching this fight in the stands between Cubs and White Sox fans. So I don't want to glorify that in any way, because it is so stupid and barbaric and like setting us back, you know, to our previous generations. Just people that just go get liquored up, have no idea how to act responsibly when you have a couple of beers in you. And because my team is from this part of the town and your team's from that part of the town, so I hate you. We really are a bunch of children. Like, some of the ugliest part of sports is fighting at a sporting event. Please set a better example. But like, again, I'm not going to glorify it. But man, that just goes to show you what this rivalry is like. And right now, this late in the season, these two teams, White Sox top of the AL Central, the Cubs trying to chase down the Brewers for the NL Central. They're a playoff team. Like, there is a reality where these two teams play in the World Series. I don't think it's going to happen. There is, out of the very alternate realities that exist in this universe, there is one, if not a couple, where the White Sox and Cubs are playing each other in the World Series. And if last night's game was any indication, and the game that's going on tonight isn't any indication, it's good stuff. It's good stuff. At least for the city of Chicago, it continues to spark excitement behind both of these clubs. And Pete Crow Armstrong was the king of that game last night, pushing himself ahead of Ohtani slightly in the NL MVP race. And then they'll all unite around the Chicago Bears and watch Caleb Williams and Ben Johnson take a big step back this year. 310-840-4910. We'll get to your phone calls when we come back on the NL MVP race. We'll also talk some football. Roger Goodell had some very eye-opening comments. We'll get to those as well when we return. Your phone calls, 310-840-4910. You can also hit me up on Twitter, at PatBoyle44. This is BetMGM Tonight. I'm Pat Boyle. You're locked into Westwood One Sports.
2: The Cardinals' offense had been a surprise of the preseason, but rookie running back Jeremiah Love is now dealing with a high ankle sprain. Will the number 3 overall pick return to the backfield by Arizona's opener? Westwood One Sports.
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0: 9-10. Also, hit me up on Twitter at PapaWheel44. We've got an update on the NL MVP race. It literally said going to break. Will Ohtani home run hit a homer? Will PCA hit a homer? Well, wouldn't you know it? Shohei Ohtani, two-run bomb to right center field in Coors Field, 448 feet. Puts the Dodgers up 3-1. So for the second straight night, PCA and Ohtani both go deep. Man, wonder what that was with our friends at BetMGM. We were talking about that in the break. Now the real question is, do they both go deep twice again? Because it's only the top of the third in that Dodgers-Rockies game. Meanwhile, in Wrigleyville, Cubbies trailing the White Sox 3-2 in the bottom of the fourth. So PCA's got at least, and he's on deck. He's got probably three more at-bats still. Imagine that. Back-to-back nights, these guys go deep twice. Don't count it out. Don't count it out. But who do you think should be the National League MVP? That's been the topic of the show with good reason, because this is one of the best MVP races I've seen in my entire life. And last year was pretty freaking good between Aaron Judge and Cal Raleigh. Big dumper. All the Mariners fans and all, oh, but Cal Raleigh's a catcher. Oh, but he hits, he's a switch hitter. That's way harder to do than what Aaron Judge does. Yeah, how'd that work out? Not only did Judge rightfully win the MVP, Cal Raleigh's the worst player in baseball now this season. Where's all the big dumper for MVP people now, huh? Guy can't even hit his own weight. Guy can't even hit his one leg's weight. I mean, he's having a brutal season. He's hitting 158. 158 with 13 home runs. Aaron Judge, I saw a stat today, and I was like, I thought I was maybe getting centelled. I thought maybe I was getting centelled. It's not. It's true. Cal Raleigh's got 52 hits this season. 52 hits. Aaron Judge hasn't played since May, and he's got 53 hits. But anyway, this NL MVP race is one of the best I've ever seen. So let's get to your phone calls here, 310-840-4910. What do you think, PCA or Shohei? Let's get to our guy Ross in New Jersey, who's next up on BetMGM tonight. Ross, what's up, brother?
1: Patty B, what's up, man? Oh, you got me?
0: Well, living large, my man. How are you?
1: I'm doing all right, man. Don't look now really quick. I checked on via BetMGM tonight. You can get the New York Mets to slip in and make the NL postseason at plus 250-1 right now.
0: So 250-1. So that's basically what? That's plus 2,500 or plus 25,000 if I'm not mistaken.
1: I saw multiple zeros. Yeah, that's good all luck. I know.
0: You're better off, Ross, taking a couple of dollars and putting them between your cheeks.
1: You know what, man? This is, and look, it's obviously, you know, tongue in cheek. It's too late. Barring, I think the actual math I saw Decomo say would be like 27-9. I'm not going to sit here and play the you know, they're going to pull a Cleveland last year, a St. Louis at 21. It's not happening. It's too late. But it almost makes it sting more that this is what this season was supposed to be. We finally got a 340 hitting Bo Bichette. You know, Polanco don't look now as

0: hits in four of his last five games. I mean, this is supposed to be this team. You know, and it's kind of unfortunate that you can even go back to last year with Juan Soto, and his months of June and September were so nuts that it wound up looking like a regular Juan Soto year. But even his first couple months of them, that were a horror show. It's like every significant name that throws out a Met jersey has to go through like a five-month lapse where you're already second-guessing if you want to keep them long-term. I mean, there was the talks of Bo Bichette was going to opt out, which I thought was asinine. And now we're finally seeing the Bo Bichette that we signed for $40-plus million, albeit still an overpay, but you accept it when you get that quality of a hitter, and it's too little too late, as it usually always is.
1: Well, Ross, all you got to do is start the Major League Baseball season in July and end it in January, and I think the Mets would have a real great shot of winning the World Series.
0: Well, the funniest thing is last year, I think they shattered records in terms of their best start ever in franchise history, and then you had maybe one of the biggest collapses in baseball history. So, you know what? Maybe there is something to that. If 24, they started like crap, you actually had Candelita, Mr. OMG, throw out the first pitch before his last two teams took the field tonight at Citi. And when you started off phenomenal in 25 and it came crashing down, maybe that's the recipe to success with the Mets. Maybe there is something to them going undefeated over the next 30 games. But, Pat, I'm going to highly doubt and say it's not happening, bro.
1: Yeah, but by the way, Ross, so who do you got winning the NL MVP either right now, or who do you think will actually win the award when the season ends, PCA or Shohei? Who's got your vote?
0: I got voter fatigue with Ohtani, man, and I'm not even the biggest PCA fan, largely in part to being a Met fan, but I got so much voter fatigue with Ohtani winning it every single year. And I'm not even the biggest war guy in the world, but when I see like the war comparisons, he's like two war decibels over the rest of the league. You know, it's not going to happen, but just for a very honorable mention, Jacob Mizorowski's having a Kershaw MVP light season, but I know it's not even worth the time, but just to shout him out, if I had a vote, I would go with PCA.
1: Okay. All right, Ross. And by the way, you sick, dude? You sound very nasally.
0: Nah, I just came running down the stairs. You know, your good friend Boomer Esiason, you ever hear the term NARP? That's who you got with Ross in New Jersey.
1: Yeah. Ran down the stairs to get on BetMGM tonight, and you sound like you've got the sniffles. Ross, well, I appreciate the dedication, brother. Looking forward to catching up with you, man, and joining you on your podcast tomorrow. So thanks so much for, as always, dude.
0: 310-840-40.
1: You got it, bro. 840-4910. Let's move on. Let's get to another caller here. Matt is next up in Baltimore here on BetMGM tonight. What's going on, Matt?
2: I wanted to weigh in about the NL MVP race.
1: Sure, go ahead.
2: I mean, I think PCA all the way. I mean, Ohtani's got the stuff. He's got offense. He's hitting well. He's doing good. PCA matching him pretty good, but I think Ohtani's better in that aspect. But you go to defensive. Ohtani's a good pitcher, but he ain't going to be pitching till way later. He got injured. He's not pitching now. He's not going to be pitching for some time. PCA is, I mean, an all-star in offense, defense. He's good at everything. I mean, I think PCA is going.
1: Yeah, but here's the thing, Matt. Like, Ohtani's already made 14 starts. I know it's not a full season. It's half of a season's worth of starts. And he's got a 1.79 ERA. I mean, he was in the conversation to win the Cy Young Award before, you know, he made his last start on the 4th of July. So you think he's not coming back till later. I mean, there's only 35 games left in the season, but he's throwing bullpens, and the reporting is he might be throwing live batting practice. Like, I don't think it's crazy to assume that by September 1st, Ohtani's back on the mound, which would give him about 4, 5, maybe even 6 starts. And if he's dominant for another 5, 6 starts, and that gets him to 20 starts on the year, you don't think pitching at a Cy Young caliber level puts him over the top to win the MVP?
2: I mean, not really. With PCA's everyday defense and everything. I mean, also, as long as Jacob Mizorowski's in this league, I don't think Ohtani's winning no Cy Young award.
1: Maybe not, and definitely not this year. Hey, Matt, appreciate the call, by the way. He's definitely not winning the Cy Young this year. But, yeah, look, I'm a big Jacob Mizorowski fan. I thought he was going to be absolutely lights out this year. I didn't think he was going to be this good, where he has run away with the award. Let's not forget a guy that's named Paul Skenes. that a year ago, I'm sure a lot of people were saying, oh, well, forget the Cy Young Award. It's Paul Skeens's for the next several years. And look at what happened this year to Paul Skeens. So, look, I don't know how many more full seasons on the mound we get from Shohei Ohtani. That's something I've said weeks ago, months ago, when he first started to miss some starts, when they would scratch a start from him or wouldn't put him in the lineup when he was on the mound in like May and June. And then he started to miss a start. And then again, then July 3rd came and he hasn't made a start since then. I think Shohei Ohtani's days as a two-way player are numbered. I mean, I don't know how many more years we're going to see him be a starting pitcher, but I think he wants that Cy Young Award. And if the knee inflammation didn't bark at him this season, I think he would have had every chance to battle Mizorowski down to the end. Maybe wouldn't have the same strikeout number, but the ERA was just as good. So, you know, I hope Mizorowski stays healthy and never goes under the knife and never gets an injury. But I mean, let's look at the state of baseball that we live in nowadays, where it feels like, I don't know, 1/4, 1/3 of all pitchers, starter, reliever, doesn't matter, at some point are getting some kind of, you know, surgery, Tommy John, or these surgeries to remove loose bodies or bone chips in the elbow that cost them months, if not an entire season. So yeah, Mizorowski's almost certainly going to win the Cy Young this year, but I don't mean he's going to win it next year. 310-840-4910 is the number to join the show. When we come back, we'll get more of your calls, more of your texts. You can also tweet me at PatBoyle44 regarding the National League MVP. But also, mentioned it last segment, we'll get to it next. Roger Goodell, some very eye-opening comments. You're going to want to hear about it as it regards to the future of the NFL. I'm Pat Boyle. This is BetMGM Tonight right here on Westwood One Sports.
3: Deshaun Watson outdueled Shedeur Sanders in the Browns preseason opener. Can Sanders make up ground when he gets the start Saturday against Buffalo? Westwood One Sports.
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1: All right, welcome on back. 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I'm Pat Boyle. Phone number to join the show is 310-840-4910. Update on the NL MVP race. Pete Crow Armstrong is going to be leading off the bottom of the fifth. Went deep to start the game for the second straight night. White Sox lead the Cubs 3-2 in the bottom of the fifth. And in at Coors Field in Colorado, the Rockies have tied the game up at 3 as we go to the top of the fourth. Shohei Ohtani again hit another blast, number 30 on the season in the third inning. So going to the top of the fourth, and Ohtani is due up 5th in this inning. So still plenty of at-bats tonight for both of those gentlemen, and we'll keep you updated on both of those games as we continue. Programming note, we got Hot or Cold coming at the top of the hour with Zach Kroll, who's filling in for Brandon Combs, so that'll be fun. I want to talk some football, and I want to talk Roger Goodell, who made some alarming comments. Well, I don't know if you'd say they're alarming as much as they are eye-opening. I guess it's alarming if you're an opponent of expansion. To quote Heath Ledger, Dark Knight. That means we have room for aggressive expansion. And Roger Goodell said on an interview with a German media outlet, RTL/NTV, quote, at some point there will be NFL teams outside the USA, end quote. Not just a team, teams. He told that to former NFL player Marcus Kuhn during the interview, and he said, quote, I have no doubt that this will happen one day, end quote. So I'll ask you right off the bat here. Do you want NFL expansion? And when do you think it's coming? Because I got to be honest. I kind of hate the direction that we are trending in terms of there being more and more international games every single year in the NFL. Don't get me wrong. A London game at 9 o'clock in the morning to kick off your day? 14 straight hours of football? Okay, sure. I'll take it. Every week? Every single week? And now, not only just London, now Rio every year, where you're taking a home game away from the Ravens and the Cowboys. Melbourne, Australia, all the way across the planet, where it's 8 o'clock at night for us, and 10 o'clock in the morning the next day for the Rams and the Niners. Playing in Paris, playing in Frankfurt, playing in Madrid. It's too much. Look. You already know what's coming soon. I'd be shocked if we don't see it. A game in Riyadh. A game in Saudi Arabia. Take our money. Take our money, Saudi Arabia will say. Live golf ain't working out. Let's see what other sports we can, you know. Whatever. But it's too much. And now they don't even allow teams to protect which home games they want to protect on the home schedule. You used to be able to protect which games wouldn't be chosen for international play. That's no longer the case. We got more and more international games every year. Like, what? Again, what's next? Saudi Arabia? What's next? We're going to play a game in Tokyo? We're going to play a game in Zimbabwe? Well, let's see how many markets we can tap into. I think at some point, you're taking away home games, you're taking away fandom, you're taking away opportunities for the folks here in those cities and in these states to enjoy Sundays, which become so special for us around the country as football fans and as sports fans. And I think at some point, less is more, I think, at some point. And yeah, honestly, I'm going to be pissed off if going forward almost every single Sunday throughout the year, don't get me wrong, I love watching football and I love watching 10 straight hours of it from 1 o'clock Eastern to 11 o'clock Eastern.
2: And I do it for the show, and I do it for a job. I watch football games to be better at my show, to be better as a sports talk radio host. It's a pretty damn good job to have. Don't get me wrong. I wouldn't trade it for anything in the world. But if we're looking at future expansion, where you really can't just have one team, and it would probably be in London, right? That's where we're going to start. You can't really have one team in Europe. Teams traveling to them, traveling across country, traveling across the world, across the Atlantic Ocean every single week. You probably have two, and it would probably come at the same time. Because you also want there to be an even number of teams. You don't want to go to 33. You want to make it nice and even. Go to 34. And then you're talking about a world where even before expansion might happen, we're going to get to an international game every single week. I'm telling you, we're headed there. Wake up at 9 a.m. And for those of you on the West Coast, 6 o'clock in the morning every Sunday. Otherwise, you're going to miss an NFL game. You might miss your team play. It's exhausting. It's exhausting. So at this point, I'd rather there be fewer international games and just give us permanent expansion. Just give us two teams. And get it on the table for 2030. And that way, those are the international games. It's the games that are played by those teams in those cities where there are NFL franchises. And London is absolutely 1,000% going to be one of them, whether it's a brand new NFL team or if they relocate the Jaguars to London. But I don't think that's going to happen because, again, I think you want to keep it even. I think you want to go to 34 teams. And so I think the Jaguars will stay in Jacksonville, at least for the, you know, immediate future. And I think we'll get a brand new team in London and then pick any other giant metropolis in Europe. Berlin, Frankfurt, Madrid, Barcelona, Paris. It's probably one of those five cities. Two of the big cities in Germany, two of the big cities in Spain, Paris. That's probably where you're getting the other team. I can't imagine it would be anywhere else. Maybe Rome, right? I mean, we haven't played a game in Italy. That's coming. So, at the sake of having games in all these different countries and all these different weird and wonky times and forcing these players to travel and taking away home games from teams, just give us two additional NFL franchises and let them have their own permanent fan base in those cities in Europe. Take the game to Europe. Take the game even more global. Do it on a permanent basis. Give us two more NFL franchises and make those the only, or not the only, but make those the international games that get played. And not gallivanting all over the world in these different countries and trying to tap into as many markets. Like, people know about the NFL at this point. They're going to watch regardless. Maybe I'm wrong. Maybe I don't know marketing. Maybe I don't know economics. I don't think you have to bring an NFL game to Melbourne, Australia for Australians to watch the NFL. I think the league is the most popular money-making machine that exists in pro sports right now. I think people are going to watch no matter where they're at, if they can. And even for certain countries where it's like 3 o'clock in the morning for a 1 o'clock Eastern kickoff game, or 6 o'clock in the morning for a 4:25 Eastern kickoff, they're going to watch. I don't think you have to bring... I don't know. Maybe I'm on my high horse. But I'd rather Roger Goodell talking about no doubt there will be NFL teams outside the USA. I think there's going to be two. I think one's going to be London. I think the other's going to be a major city in Europe. And I'd honestly rather that happen sooner rather than later. 310-840-4910. How do you feel, though? Do you want NFL expansion? When do you think it's coming? And in what cities? We'll talk about that. We'll get your calls when we return. But we'll kick off the final hour with some hot or cold. I'm Pat Boyle. This is BetMGM Tonight on Westwood One Sports.
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16: 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It appears by its own numbers, the U.S. government seems insolvent. It's reported that the Treasury shows about $6 trillion in assets and over $47 trillion in liabilities. 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

0: 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Open phone lines in the final hour of the show. You want to call, you want to text, 310-840-4910. Again, that's 310-840-4910. You can also hit me up on Twitter at PatBoyle44. The topic of the night, what we led the show with, what we've talked about multiple times, and what we've given big updates on because they've both homered again tonight. Who's the National League MVP? Is it Shohei Ohtani or is it Pete Crow Armstrong? That and anything else we've discussed, our deep dive, our preview on the AFC North. I've said it. I'm this close to making it an official prediction. I think the Bengals win the AFC North. I think Burrow has... I think he'll be a finalist for the MVP. I think he has an incredible season. I think Cincinnati goes back atop the throne of the AFC North. We got some more football news and notes, though, to get to in just a bit, but we start the final hour with hot or cold. And feel free to jump in on any of these. Again, on the phones, you can call, you can text 310-840-4910. Producer Zach Kroll filling in for Brandon Combs again tonight. Zach did a great job of hot or cold yesterday. What do you got tonight, brother? What's up, Zach?
1: Yeah, what's going on? And I just got to tell you, I'm fascinated by this NFL international conversation because I think you made some really good points. And I think even to start off hot or cold, we could get even more in detail about this. So you started off last segment and through the segment talking about how you felt about these international games when it comes to, you know, the number of games per season increasing as time goes on. But I wanted to take this down another angle, and that's the fact is, you know, the NFL has been at 32 teams for over two decades now. We haven't had expansion in a really long time, and in all sports, it's inevitable. We know it's coming eventually one day, and Roger Goodell did hint that eventually he does think a team will be in Europe. So I'm going to start off hot or cold by asking you, is the NFL going to have a team full-time internationally in the next decade? And if they do, how would you feel about that?
0: Yeah, hot. I mean, just to build off of what I was speaking about last segment, it's going to, yes, absolutely. Probably by 2030, right? It's 2026. So 2026, 7, 8, 9, in the next 5 years, in the next five seasons, we'll have a full-time team in Europe, not only in Europe. I think it's like it's a certainty. It's going to London, right? I mean, we've been playing games there for over a decade, maybe even longer than that. How long has NFL been playing games in London? Let's see. 19 years. Wow, it's been that long. You know, they hosted the preseason exhibition games at Wembley between 86 and 91. But yeah, the first regular season game was Giants Dolphins, October 2007. Wow. I thought maybe like, I was like, all right, maybe a decade. Maybe it's been like 13, 14 years. 19 years. They're playing almost 20 years in London. And now multiple games over the last couple of seasons, three, four. I think there was five games last year in London, right? It felt like every weekend. There is going to be an NFL London franchise, I think, by 2030. But Zach, I think it'll be two NFL franchises in Europe. Because of what Roger Goodell said, there will be teams outside the U.S. I don't think the NFL would expand just one, just like the NBA, right? The NBA is going to Seattle and Las Vegas. I think the NFL would say, well, we don't want 33 teams. That makes the one division or the conferences uneven. They want to go 34, probably have, I don't know if there would be division realignment. That's a whole nother conversation. Or if you just have two divisions, have five teams, one in the AFC, one in the NFC. But I think you would want to get an even 34 once you do expand. So yeah, I think not only one, I think there will be two teams in Europe in the next decade, sooner than that, in the next 5 years. And I'm for it. But I just, you know, I want, I want those permanent cities with their own permanent fan bases. I don't want current 32 NFL teams having home games taken away and just playing seven different countries in four different continents this year just for the sake of, hey, let's just keep expanding. Let's see how many different countries and markets we can tap into. Settle on two locations and have those be the only international games that get played throughout a season.
1: That is interesting because I actually heard one theory I do really like, and I'm curious what you think about this. How would you feel about every season there being an international week where maybe we have each game on the schedule taking place in an international city, and maybe you can mess around with the times? Like maybe we don't have a, you know, your standard 8, 1 o'clock Eastern games, 4 p.m. Eastern time games. Maybe have, you know, a couple games kick off at 1, maybe a couple at 4, based on where the city is. And instead of just having one every week, you just get them all out of the way 1 week instead of just spreading them out. What do you think about that?
0: Oof. That would be a massive undertaking. You know, you'd probably do it in a week where teams are, where there's, you know, like the heaviest bye week. Screw it. Let's get real creative here, right? Let's say all 32 teams, you have 16 games all in international cities. You have to find 16 different stadiums that can host an NFL game, right? And I mean, as of now, we know that we know Wembley can do it. We know that the Bernabeu in Madrid can do it. We know Frankfurt, Munich can do it. Madrid, we already said Madrid.
1: The Tottenham Stadium?
0: Paris. What stadium?
1: The new Tottenham Stadium in England too, right?
0: Yeah, Tottenham Hotspur Stadium. Yeah, I mean, look, we know that, look, there are plenty of capable stadiums across Europe for sure. I mean, just look at because of soccer. But that is during soccer season for all the major leagues across Europe. So it's one thing to coordinate like Wembley, where I believe now they do play games at Wembley and at Tottenham Hotspur Stadium right now. Wembley is like there is no club team in Europe that plays in Wembley. That's why it's usually pretty easy to play there. Tottenham Hotspur Stadium, obviously you got to make sure that Tottenham, the Spurs, are on the road. If you're doing it in 14 other stadiums, you've got to coordinate with what is likely a soccer stadium for that team, make sure that they're not home, or coordinate now with the top leagues in Europe, the league and the La Liga in Spain, make sure Real Madrid is on the road, PSG or wherever they're going to play the game in Paris. Frankfurt, make sure the team that plays there in the Bundesliga in Germany. There is so much oversight. I guess if you can get all those things operationally and organizationally to fit into place, it's not a crazy idea. I mean, imagine that, those 16 NFL games and none of them are being played in the United States. It sounds un-American. It sounds weird. But like you said, if you get all of the international games out in 1 week, get a chance for the rest of the world to take over the NFL for 1 week. And everybody, then you don't have to worry about a team coming off of a rest disadvantage or the travel disadvantage. Everybody's coming back from a different parts of the world. Honestly, Zach, I don't hate it. I don't hate it. It sounds crazy and weird and like something you would do in a video game. I don't think it'll ever happen. But I guess I would be for it if it's 1 week throughout the season and that's it.
1: Yeah, because I'm kind of with you. Like, I love the occasional early kickoff, but if we're doing it for 9 or 10 weeks throughout the regular season, it might be a little much. Before I move on, I do have one more question. Do you have like a favorite international game of the past that stands out to you? Because I was thinking about this question, like, what is the best game in London that I can remember? And instead of having an answer of like, oh, we saw some classic game, I just remember a lot of bad games, including this past year. I don't know if you remember Commanders Dolphins. It was overseas, like early Sunday.
0: It was brutal.
1: I forgot where exactly it was, but it might have been the worst game I watched all season. It was brutal.
0: Yeah, it was. It was god awful. So was the Jets and the Broncos. The Jets had like negative passing yards. That was like, these poor folks in Europe, like, do they even want the NFL coming? Because every time I feel like we go there, the games are god awful. They're probably like, oh, geez, the NFL again. I'd much rather
1: watch cricket. We did have one banger.
0: They probably love it. I mean, I'm looking here now because I didn't remember off the top of my head, but I know Chiefs Dolphins in Frankfurt a couple years ago. Dolphins, the Chiefs, you know, held off a Dolphins comeback to win 21-14. I know I was looking Saints Chargers 2008 in London was 37-32 with a bunch of offense. And I think that this one I actually do remember. This would probably be the one I would pick. The Jaguars upset the Bills 25-20 in London at Tottenham Hotspur Stadium. I mean, other than that, in that Chiefs Dolphins games, I can't think of really any off the top of my head that were like, oh yeah, banger, or like completely memorable. But so what about you?
1: We did get one this past year, actually, that crazy Colts comeback against the Falcons. I believe it was the last game the Colts won all season. Jonathan Taylor went off. That was a good game.
0: Right.
1: We haven't gotten money.
0: That was a massive. That was a game where he ran for like 220 yards, right?
1: Yeah.
0: Let me double check here. Colts London game.
1: And I think that was the last game the Colts won on the season.
0: Oh, they were in Berlin. That game was in Berlin. Yeah, they beat the Falcons 31-25. And why was this not coming up sooner? Yeah, Jonathan Taylor in that game, 244 yards and 3 touchdowns. Yeah, I forgot about that one. All right, that was a great game. I give you credit for that. That was a pretty damn good game.
1: I just remember, too, that Chiefs-Dolphins game, that was before Miami really collapsed that season. I believe that was the same season they put up 70 against Denver and thought, like, oh, this is the time for the Dolphins to knock off the Chiefs. You know, that was during that time when we were trying to figure out who's going to be the team in the AFC to knock off Kansas City. It clearly wasn't Miami. They met again in the playoffs a couple months later, and we know what happened.
0: Yep, you're right. You're right. Yeah, that was the year they hung 70 on the Broncos. 3 years ago, the Broncos got 70 points put up on them. And now in the last 2 years combined, they're rewriting the record books for most sacks in the NFL. That's absolutely ridiculously crazy how much parity in the NFL there is and how much the league changes from year to year. The Dolphins then, yeah, they collapsed and lost the division on the final week to the Bills. And then they had to go to Kansas City. And there were people. And I guess I can't blame them because I guess I've been on the wrong side of some games that you look back and you're like, why did I ever think this team had a chance? But there were real live people and smart people that thought the Dolphins could win that game in Kansas City when it was like negative 10 degrees and the Chiefs ended up winning by 19 and Tua was god awful. So were the Dolphins. And that was that was it. That was slamming the door shut on anything that the Dolphins with Mike McDaniel were ever going to do. Wow. That was just 3 years ago, man. Crazy. All right. Thanks for that trip down memory lane, Zach. What's next on Hot or Cold? Did we lose Zach? It looks like we lost Zach. Look at that. Jumped in a time machine and went back to 2023 to rewatch that Chiefs Dolphins game in Germany. 310-840-4910. See, Zach can reconnect to our show here in just a moment. But for the time being, we do have a minute or two to get you caught up on some baseball scores. So how about we go to Wrigleyville? White Sox to lead the Cubs 3-2 in the top of the seventh. Pete Crow Armstrong, his last at bat in the fifth, ripped a line drive right at the first baseman. So home run in the first inning, walk in the second, line out in the fifth for PCA. Cubs still trail 3-2. And then at Coors Field, Dodgers lead the Rockies 6-3. But nothing off the bat of Shohei Ohtani. He grounded into a fielder's choice in the fourth inning. So he's got that two-run blast back in the third. So both PCA and Ohtani both have a home run. Both are going to get at least one more at bat. And we'll see if we got any more fireworks that are going to be popping off here between the two guys going down to the wire in what is one of the best MVP races I've ever seen. All right, Zach, you're back. I said, I think you jumped in a time machine and went back to watch some of the best international games of all time. So now that you've rejoined us, what do you got next for us on Hot or Cold?
1: Yes, Pat, we haven't spoke much NBA on the show tonight, but there is one story that has really caught my attention that I love your thoughts on as a big NBA guy. ESPN came out with an article yesterday, and they brought out really the big hitters, Ramona Shelburne, Baxter Holmes, Don Van Natta. And this article, basically the main point of it was saying that the NBA has found no evidence that Clippers owner Steve Ballmer funneled money through team sponsorships to pay Kawhi Leonard and circumvent the salary cap. And really the other main point coming out of this article is that it's clear that the other owners in the NBA and the Players Association in the NBA, they really don't want some massive penalty coming down on the Clippers. Now, Steve Ballmer, we know this guy is the richest owner, not only in the NBA, but in really all of sports. And I feel like the other owners do like him. They think he's good for the league. Kawhi is part of the Players Association, so that's why they don't want the hammer coming down. But I feel like your casual NBA fan is going to want Adam Silver to drop the hammer on the Clippers, because if they are out here circumventing the salary cap, that is a huge problem that needs to be addressed. So I'm going to ask you, hot or cold, Adam Silver should drop the hammer on the Clippers. And there is one prior piece of precedent we could use here. In 1999 was actually the last time something similar to this happened. The Timberwolves got stripped 5 first round picks by David Stern for doing something similar with a player named Joe Smith. And that really ruined the future of their franchise. So what do you want to see Adam Silver do here?
0: I want the investigation to conclude after they've uncovered every single stone. You know, again, that was, you mentioned Don Van Atta and Ramona Shelburne and everybody, the ESPN reporters, saying that the NBA has found no evidence showing the LA Clippers and Steve Ballmer funneled money to Kawhi Leonard, basically saying like, hey, they're going to get off the hook scot-free. Now, here's the thing. I didn't really see this until today, and I think it didn't come out until, you know, last night. The NBA has responded, and they have basically said, we don't know what the hell ESPN is talking about. Here's a direct quote from NBA league spokesman Mike Bass. ESPN's article regarding the LA Clippers investigation, for which the NBA declined to cooperate, contains numerous and significant inaccuracies. The results in this matter will be made clear once the investigation is concluded. So the NBA did not specify what part of the ESPN reporting was inaccurate. Just basically saying that, like, hey, ESPN's trying to throw out this headline and clear Steve Ballmer and the Clippers of any wrongdoing. We're not done with our investigation. We ain't done just yet. Now, who knows what the hell is going to happen? Who knows how much longer this is going to take? But I found that an interesting wrench that got thrown into the conversation there, Zach, right? Because I thought, for all intents and purposes, that when I did see that headline, that was it. But now I'm like, oh, okay, well, is there going to be punishment handed out? I don't, if there is any, I really don't think it's going to be anything significant, not anything close to the Joe Smith investigation. Like you said, and even then, Detroit, you know, the Pistons, the Minnesota Timberwolves got punished pretty damn severely. I don't think we're going to see anything near that when this is all said and done. And honestly, I don't know. Here's the thing. It's the fact that the co-founder of Aspiration, and I know that there are some other, you know, reported business deals and some ways that maybe the Clippers gave Kawhi Leonard some money, but the whole thing was centered around Aspiration, right? This now fraudulent company. The fact that their co-founder, Joseph Sandberg, was sentenced to 14 years in federal prison back on June 1st, 2 months ago, makes me believe that nothing's going to happen. Because it is a fraudulent company, and the guy's in prison for the next decade and a half. So I think that itself kind of will clear Steve Ballmer and the Clippers and Kawhi Leonard of any wrongdoing. But I thought this was going to be over when I saw that ESPN headline, and then the NBA was like, no. We're done when we say we're done. And so I don't know what the hell to expect now.
1: I mean, I will just say, if there is evidence that the Clippers were out here messing with the salary cap, like in a salary cap league, that's the one thing you can't really mess with, right? Like, the baseball might not have a season next year because of issues with the salary cap. And in these salary cap sports, it's a hard cap for the most part. You have to follow it, right?
0: You do. And again, when this all came out, I was like, hey, if there's wrongdoing, drop the hammer. And all the details and all the, you know, everything that was the headlines that were brought about when this first came out, I was like, super, you know, I was super sus. I thought it was super sus. Don't get me wrong. But then again, June 1st, the co-founder of Aspiration, Sandberg, gets sentenced to 14 years in federal prison for wire fraud and defrauding investors out of $250 million. And Steve Ballmer was like, see? We thought this guy was a legitimate company. And we didn't funnel money to Kawhi. It felt like, all right, this is going to end in nothing. Like, the Clippers are already gotten punished enough with how bad they're going to be now over the next several years. What more else do you need to punish them for? But hey, who knows, man? I mean, again, if I'll say it again, if it bears repeating, if it's not obvious, if the Clippers circumvented the salary cap, they should be, the hammer should be brought down. Take away a first round draft pick and or fine Steve Ballmer, suspend him for the entire season and fine him a couple million bucks. Like, bring the hammer down. But I just, you're going to have to find the cold hard evidence. And no matter what Pablo Torre says or anybody else, I mean, it's going to come down to what the NBA finds. And how deep do they want to dig? Not sure. I'm not sure, Zach.
1: Yeah, and it's just so interesting, too, that this is happening with Steve Ballmer, literally the guy who is in charge of Microsoft. And he has money that a lot of these owners even don't have. I do get the sense, again, that these other owners like him. They think he's good for the league. It's going to be interesting to see what happens.
0: Yes, it will. And I'm hoping we get a resolution before the season starts, because it's only 2 months away. 310-840-4910. Good job, Zach. When we return, how good will the Tampa Bay Buccaneers be this season? Will they shock a lot of people? It's coming straight out of the mouth of Baker Mayfield. I'll tell you what I think when we return. Plus, we've got some NFL news from earlier today, including a new home for a future Hall of Fame receiver. 310-840-4910. I'm Pat Boyle. 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

a second on NFL expansion. Do you want it? When do you think it's going to happen? How many teams? Is it London and another team? Roger Goodell with some very eye-opening comments today. And basically, it's a matter of time before teams are outside the USA. Not just a team, teams. So we'll get to your phone calls and your texts in just a bit. 310-840-4910. You can also hit me up on Twitter, at PatBoyle44. Quick baseball scoreboard update. That's right. So Pete Crow Armstrong is at the dish right now. Bottom of the seventh. Nobody out. Runners on first and second. And Seiya Suzuki on deck for our guy Brad Evans as we are trying to go 5-for-5 in Let's Go Streaking for the second straight night. I took PCA, homered in the first inning. Our guy Zach Kroll, he took Jake Berger. He's got a knock. Lee took Bo Bichette. He's got two knocks. Monty took Bobby Witt. The Royals produced a miraculous comeback in the bottom of the ninth that got Bobby Witt another at bat, and he made the most of it. A walk-off single to beat the A's. Bobby Witt Jr.'s got a hit. We went 5-for-5 last night. We are now a Seiya Suzuki hit away from going 5-for-5 tonight. But in this ever plot-thickening, spicy, electric National League MVP race, first, PCA is going to try to do some damage for the second straight night in Wrigleyville, with the Cubs having the tying run in scoring position in the bottom of the seventh. Meanwhile, at Coors Field, Dodgers, Rockies, Shohei Ohtani, he also already homered again earlier tonight. Hasn't done anything since, though. He reached on a fielding error earlier this inning in the sixth. So he's technically 1-for-4 with that home run and two RBIs. Dodgers lead the Rockies 7-4. Elsewhere across baseball, just because it blew my mind to see it, I thought, did I miss a preseason football game tonight? The Brewers are beating the Mariners 21-0. I mean, if there was like a death blow of the season for the Seattle Mariners, it's happening right now in Milwaukee. Not only, I mentioned it before, has Big Dumper had the worst season you could have ever imagined in your entire life, where he didn't get the MVP last year, and he's basically the worst player in baseball this year. The Mariners recently endured a 6-game losing streak, multiple losing streaks here in the second half. They were 48-49 at the All-Star break. Here in the second half, they were 11-17, and they're getting blasted by the Brewers. It's now 22-0. 22-0. The Brewers have scored 9 runs here in the bottom of the eighth. The Mariners are 59-66. And they're going to be 59-67 in about 5 minutes. 22-0. See you later, Seattle. That's the end of your season, if I ever saw one. Yikes. Pete Crow Armstrong, by the way, struck out. MVP race. Still at a standstill. Both guys homered again tonight, but haven't done anything since. Now we hope that Seiya Suzuki can get a knock for Brad so we can go 5-for-5 and Let's Go Streaking once again. We'll keep you posted. 310-840-4910. Real quick, before we get to your phone calls, some NFL news. Keenan Allen, future Hall of Famer, without a doubt, Hall of Famer Keenan Allen. He's got himself a new home. Earlier today, or this was late last night, the expected finally came to fruition. Keenan Allen, 1 year, $8.25 million deal with the Indianapolis Colts. And so Keenan Allen goes to Indy for the first time in his career, spent the first decade with the Chargers when they were San Diego, then LA Chargers, went to the Chicago Bears in 2024, put up 744 yards and 7 touchdowns, came back to the Chargers last year, put up 777 yards and 4 touchdowns. And now at 34 years old, he has himself another home. And rightfully so. Keenan Allen, 12,000 yards in his NFL career and 70 touchdowns. He is a 6-time Pro Bowler. He was runner-up Offensive Rookie of the Year in 2013. He's going to be wearing a gold jacket in Canton before long. And now he joins the Indianapolis Colts.
Look, this is a move that had to

0: done. The move that had to be done is a Colts team that has just suffered far too many injuries this preseason, or have not gotten the positive injury news I think they were hoping for this preseason, to sit around and do nothing. And it's most notably to their number one receiver, Alec Pierce. Remember, they traded Michael Pittman to the Pittsburgh Steelers this offseason. They paid Alec Pierce the big bucks, 4 years, $114 million back in March. He needed offseason surgery on his ankle. And the thought was he was going to be fine for the start of the regular season. He was going to be fine, arguably, for training camp. Well, that never progressed the way that they wanted it to, the Colts. And now the latest news on Alec Pierce is that he will not return during training camp. Head coach Shane Steichen saying on Sunday he did not expect Alec Pierce to return during joint practices leading up to the Colts' second preseason game against the Falcons on Saturday, so he will miss all of training camp. Now, there's still teams break training camp, wherever location they have it, and then they return, you know, to prepare for the start of the NFL season. So the end of training camp is essentially the end of this week. Does that mean Alec Pierce could finally get taken off the PUP list a week from now? He could. They're also running out of time. That deadline is not too far away, and if he's not off the PUP list, when is the deadline for PUP list in the NFL? Let me double check here. The end of the preseason. So cut down day. So in about 2 weeks, if Alec Pierce is not off the PUP list, he goes on IR for the first four games of the season. And the fact that they finally signed Keenan Allen makes me think that maybe that's what's coming. Because they've just been pushing this deadline further and further and further back. So in what is a make or break season for Daniel Jones, for the Colts, in my opinion, for Shane Steichen, and absolutely for GM Chris Ballard, not getting the positive injury news on Alec Pierce. Josh Downs was also dealing with a groin injury. He got the green light to practice a couple of days ago. We'll see if he plays it all in the preseason. So that, not only that, but the fact that I think this wide receiver room could have added some extra weapons because they traded away Michael Pittman. Now the Colts finally bring in Keenan Allen. So he's going to offer Daniel Jones, who, again, coming off the torn Achilles, has to go out and perform and not going to play this preseason. He gives Daniel Jones a pair of solid, veteran, reliable hands, a Hall of Fame presence, brings some stability to what is becoming a big question mark in terms of the health and durability this season for the Colts receiving room, and can hopefully take some of the attention away from Tyler Warren and take some of the pressure off of Jonathan Taylor. Because there are plenty of other weapons on this Colts team. But we know Alec Pierce, he's their number one receiver, but he's a deep ball threat. You need a guy that you can get 5 yards on an out route to. You need steady hands on a quick little dig, on a curl, on a little flat route, on a screen, something. You need somebody to rely on for short yardage situations or throwing the ball just a couple of yards past the sticks. Keenan Allen gives you that. And so this is a solid move by the Colts. I don't know what they were waiting for. They're lucky somebody else didn't scoop up Keenan Allen. I'm surprised he had this little of a desirable market, but either way, the deal is done. Keenan Allen is now an Indianapolis Colt. 310-840-4910. Let's get to the phone lines here. Mike is in Green Bay next up on BetMGM tonight. What's going on, Mike? How you doing, man?
1: Hey, Pat. Before I get to the NFL and Roger Goodell, this Brewer game is finally over. But I saw something that I've never seen in my life. Bases loaded for the Brewers. Routine fly ball, center field, one out. Center fielder catches it, Rodriguez for Seattle. Catches the ball and then throws it into the stands thinking it's three outs.
0: Oh, no. Oh, my God. I mean, you want to talk about bad to worse. Jeez, yeah. What a nightmare season.
1: They looked really bad tonight. They had a routine double play. Brewers had bases loaded all night. Routine double play. First baseman dropped the ball. I mean, hits him right in the glove, square in the glove, not in a close play at first, and he dropped it. Run scored. Brewers had bases loaded. Another inning. Comebacker to the pitcher. Throws it to second. Goes into center field. It was just, wow. It was like a preseason game. Just ridiculous.
0: I mean, my God. So look, is he going to get fired at the end of the year? I know you're obviously a Brewers fan,
1: they looked really bad. They just the last two innings, they threw their Revis. I don't know who he is, if he's a catcher or whatever, but it was literally like slow pitch softball the last two innings. Both teams threw their.
0: I think the Mariners. I think Dan Wilson's getting fired at the end of the season. Yeah. The Mariners are going to be looking for a new manager. What a turnaround from last year, one win away from the World Series to now.
1: Yeah. Yeah.
0: I mean, you mentioned all the little league circus mistakes they've made in this game and the way that they have just crumbled in the second half. Well, hey, good for your Brewers, though. Because, I mean,
1: it must have been a strange night because the Brewers had three run home runs. So,
0: thanks. Mike, what did you want to say about NFL expansion?
1: Yeah. So the night before Super Bowl 45, I'm listening to the radio station up here in Green Bay that carries your show. The late Chris Mortensen had a radio program, and he talked about the NFL, and he said, and I quote, I still remember it, "This is a done deal. The NFL is going to add two more teams within 5 years overseas, one AFC, one NFC, and they're going to build living quarters and practice facilities somewhere on the east coast of the U.S. so that they won't have to live overseas. And then they'll just fly over on a game 2 days before game day." And that's, like I said, this is a done deal. Okay, it's been 15 years, so it's been said before. Wait until it happens. So that's my take on that situation.
0: I appreciate the historical context. Good call, good stuff, and thanks for filling me in. I didn't realize how bad it was for the Seattle Mariners in that game tonight. I mean, the scoreline says that, you would think it says it all, but on top of that, J-Rod, Julio Rodriguez throwing the ball in the stands, thinking there's three outs and coughing up an extra run because you threw the ball out of play and there's a runner on third. Yikes. I mean, dropping the baseball. Yeah, Dan Wilson's going to be unemployed at the end of the season for the Seattle Mariners, which is just a shame. But you have all that talent on paper. You get one win away from the World Series last year, and then you have this type of season. Somebody's head's got to roll. And Mike, appreciate the historical context, because I forgot about that. Now, Chris Mortensen saying 15 years ago, it's a done deal. Yeah, we still don't have a team in London or outside of the U.S. just yet. So, yeah, look, it's a good point. I do feel like the amount of international games, though, that have increased, and we've got a record-breaking nine this year in seven different countries across four continents, South America, Europe, Asia/Australia, and the U.S.? No. Where's the other continent? South America, the Rio game, London, and everywhere in Europe, two. Melbourne, Australia, that's a continent, three. Australia's a continent, not Asia. Are we counting the U.S. as the fourth continent? This is racking my brain right now. You hear my keyboard clacking away. We playing a game in Mexico? Yeah, Mexico City. So obviously we've got the games in the U.S. But yeah, Mexico City. Which game is in Mexico City this year? Vikings-Niners. I forgot about that one. That's week 11. I completely forgot about that. So yeah, four continents. It feels like the amount of international games that have exploded here over the last couple of years. It's a matter of time. It's a matter of time. Like, just make it happen already. 2030. Start a new decade, two brand new NFL teams. Do London and do Madrid. Probably the two biggest metropolises in Europe. Done. 310-840-4910. We come back, we'll finish up with your final calls, your final texts. You can tweet me at PatBoyle44. And some final NFL news. Bad news for the Jets. Could it be worse? And also, will the Bucs shock a lot of people this year, like Baker Mayfield said? Get to that quote when we return. I'm Pat Boyle. This is BetMGM Tonight on Westwood One Sports.
2: Cardinals offense had been a surprise of the preseason, but rookie running back Jeremiah Love is now dealing with a high ankle sprain. Will the number 3 overall pick return to the backfield by Arizona's opener? Westwood One Sports.
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16: 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I love Marcia. 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
0: MGM tonight, Westwood One Sports. Final couple of minutes here. We'll turn things over to Linnell Willingham for Westwood One Sports Night at the top of the hour. I'm Pat Boyle. Phone number to join the show, 310-840-4910. You can also hit me up on Twitter or on Instagram, both at PatBoyle44. Get you one final update of the night on this NL MVP race. Ohtani versus PCA. Both guys almost certain to get at least one more at-bat tonight. Cubs just tied the game up against the White Sox last inning, and Alex Bregman RBI single means it's 3-3 with the White Sox. Chicago, they're both from Chicago. White Sox trying to stay with a comfortable lead atop the AL Central. And so far tonight, I believe the Twins already won, and the Guardians already won tonight, if I'm not mistaken. So the lead as it stands for the White Sox on the Twins is 4.5. But if the Cubs win again tonight, then it's just 4 games and things get a little bit sweaty again for the White Sox in the AL Central. Cubs, meanwhile, trying to chase down the Brewers, who absolutely embarrassed, like, pantsed the Mariners, spanked their ass with a paddle, gave them a swirly, gave them a wedgie, and then just beat the crap out of them. 22 to nothing. Julio Rodriguez throwing the ball into the stands when there's less than 3 outs. I mean, just circus stuff from the Seattle Mariners. They're going to fire manager Dan Wilson at the end of the year. So the Cubbies trying to keep up with the Brewers with their win tonight. They're 78-48, 30 games above 500. The Cubs are 5 games back, so they can get that back to 4.5 with a win. It's 3-3 in the bottom of the 8th. 5-6-7 due up for the Cubs. So, if there is a bottom of the 9th, Pete Crow Armstrong will bat. He's already homered tonight. He homered to lead off the game just like he did yesterday. He hit a walk-off homer as well last night. Could we see deja vu? Lead-off homer and walk-off homer for the second straight night? That has never been done in MLB history. And what he did last night, homered on the first pitch he saw and homered on the last pitch of the ballgame. That had only been done once before in Major League Baseball history. So Cubs, White Sox, 3-3, bottom 8. Meanwhile, Coors Field, Shohei Ohtani will get at least one more at bat. He'll bat in the top of the 8th. Dodgers lead the Rockies 7-4. Ohtani, he homered a 2-run bomb in the 3rd inning. So there you go. There's your update on everything that's going on in Major League Baseball. A couple of final football notes to finish off the night here at a Jets camp. Aaron Glenn expecting Breece Hall, their star running back, to miss 2 to 3 weeks with a groin injury. But Aaron Glenn did say that Breece Hall should be ready to go for week 1. Well, here's the thing. We're 22 days away from the start of the NFL season. That's Patriots Seahawks. You tack on another 4 days on top of that for the first Sunday, and that gives the Jets right now 26 days for Breece Hall to be ready to go. 2 to 3 weeks, you're cutting it awfully close. Groin strain that he suffered in practice on Monday. It's going to cost him the rest of the preseason. But again, according to Aaron Glenn, he anticipates Breece Hall will be ready for the start of the regular season. I mean, you don't need me to tell you how valuable Breece Hall is to the Jets. 1,065 rushing yards and 350 receiving yards a year ago. So over 1,400 yards from scrimmage. Over 1,200 yards from scrimmage. Or over 1,300 yards from scrimmage again the year before that in 2024. And nearly over 1,600 yards from scrimmage in 2023. And the Jets just paid him 3 years, $46 million in May. Braylon Allen is the backup. Brad and I were gushing about Braylon Allen just a couple of nights ago in their first preseason game when he ran a 31-yard touchdown and he's put on 10 pounds, so he's 260 pounds, an absolute tank. But this Jets offense must have Breece Hall on the field. So they're going to be cutting it awfully close up to their week one game against the Titans on September 13th, hoping Breece Hall will be ready to go. Finally, I expect the Bucs to take a step back this year. Well, I mean, they did take a step back last year. They collapsed, but injuries to Baker Mayfield and injuries to the defense certainly played a factor. Baker said today that the Buccaneers are going to shock a lot of people. And here's the thing that wouldn't surprise me in the slightest is if Baker Mayfield and the Buccaneers offense is a top 10 unit. That won't shock me at all because Baker's a dog. I think he's going to have a big year despite the fact that the Buccaneers didn't pay him. He's going to go into free agency next year. I think they screwed that up. I think Jason Light, his job might be on the line if things do go sideways. Also because of the arguments with Vita Vea requested a trade. They still have him on the team. They better not trade him. I would pay him. Doesn't look like they're going to. What wouldn't shock me is if the Buccaneers defense is terrible. That's what wouldn't be a shock. So yeah, it wouldn't shock me again if the Bucs offense is great, but I think they're going to miss the playoffs because I don't think their defense is going to be very good. So Baker's going to talk the talk and Baker's going to walk the walk, but that defense I worry about very much so. Fun show. Thanks to producer Zach Kroll. Thanks to VP Monty. Thanks to Brad Evans. Thanks to our guy Lee. Thanks to everybody else working on the show. I'm Pat Boyle. We'll be back
19: 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This is Westwood One Sports.
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0: Welcome in a Tuesday night edition of What's Up on Sports Night with D. Youngus and Charles and Willingham getting you up to 3 a.m. Eastern Time. Number to hit us up on the talking text line, 310-840-4910. You can tweet at me as well, same handle on each and every social media platform. It is at NELL_BTP. A lot to get to. NFL training camps continuing around the National Football League. Preseason week number 2 gets underway starting on Thursday, so we'll look ahead to that a little bit. But I do want to start in Dallas. We briefly mentioned this last night, but didn't give it the attention that I think it deserves. Probably the team in the NFC that's had the best offseason outside of the LA Rams, to me, it's been the Dallas Cowboys. And I think what they did over the weekend, officially putting pen to paper with Von Miller, adding him to this defense. I think it's Dallas showing you, hey, we're pushing all of our chips to the middle. How impactful is Von Miller going to be as a Dallas Cowboy? I think the story is probably better than the impact he's actually going to give them, right? DeSoto, Texas native, a guy that grew up rooting for the team. All of that is great. The reality is, what type of impact is he actually going to give the Dallas Cowboys on the football field? And having to watch him last year in Washington, I don't know how much is left in the tank. That's how I would put it when it comes to Von Miller. And last year, 9 sacks, probably the quietest 9 sack season that you'll ever see in the National Football League. Didn't feel like many of those 9 sacks were impactful. It's just the reality of it. But I think bringing him into your locker room, bringing him into your building, has a bunch of different, you know, benefits off the field. I think Donovan Ezeraku is someone who I know just from talking to folks in Dallas, they're super high on, super excited for what he could be in his second year. When you talk about what Ezeraku is as a pro rusher and what Von Miller can help him with in terms of, you know, adding tools to the toolbox and developing moves and learning how to take care of your body, learning how to be a pro, I think at this stage of his career, that is the area where Von Miller is most impactful, where Von Miller is most beneficial. The reality is, though, when it comes to the 2026 Dallas Cowboys, whether they brought in Von Miller or not, this team internally, I think fans close to the situation, even the media members who you talk to out in Dallas, this group is going to take things a lot further in 2026 than they have in years past. I know we've talked about them a lot throughout the course of the offseason. It's for good reason. They are one of the most improved teams in all of the NFL, and I think the Von Miller move isn't the last move we're going to see the Cowboys make before the offseason is over. I believe that we're going to see them take another big swing. I think we're going to see them try and bring in another elite pass rusher. That's the biggest hole that they have on their football team right now, is who is going to get after the quarterback. What they have in-house currently, though, between Von Miller and Kenny Clark and Donovan Ezeraku and Quinnen Williams, they have a pass rush good enough to spearhead a top 15, top 10 defense in the NFL. I think that is what everyone's looking for them to be middle of the pack, and I feel like that's been the expectation set for them externally, is can they get to average defense? Can they get to being just middle of the pack because of how good they are on the offensive side of the football? I think defensively, maybe we're selling them short. I think defensively, not only are they going to be a middle-of-the-pack group, I think they can be a top-10 group because of the chess piece that they have defensively. Every time I see camp footage coming out of Dallas, it's Caleb Downs guarding a wide receiver man-to-man in the slot, something he did not really show the ability to do at Ohio State, more of a zone defender. If he is going to give the Cowboys the ability to play him legitimately as a nickel and legitimately leave him lined up in man-to-man coverage and blitz him and drop him his own, he becomes the most important chess piece on defense, maybe in the entire National Football League. Think about how important Nick Emanuori was Think about how important Cooper DeJean is to Philadelphia. Think about how important Iman Wari is to Seattle. Christian Parker is bringing in the same defensive schemes and principles that you saw in Philly. That is going to be their Cooper DeJean, talking about Caleb Downs. Today they joint practiced with the New Orleans Saints, and it got very physical, got chippy. Helmets were thrown, punches were thrown. It was a tumultuous environment, is how the best way you could describe it. They didn't back down at all. You don't expect them to. It's Dallas. It's New Orleans. There's a toughness about this group. There's a chip that they have on their shoulder that I think they're going to exercise coming up during the 2026 regular season. I think the days of them being the punching bag of the conference, the days of them not meeting expectations are in the past. They have pushed all their chips to the middle. The personnel on both sides of the ball is good enough. The only thing stopping them from reaching their goals is them. Injuries, I guess, is something else you can throw out. That's for every team. If you get hurt, you can't reach your goals. You can't meet expectations. This year, more than other off seasons, it's more than just hype. It's not just fluff. It's not just off-season fodder, off-season banter. They have legitimately gotten better on both sides of the football. And the area that they needed to get better at the most was on defense. And they've added guys at all three levels. As far as Von Miller is concerned and what he brings to this group, like I said, it's more of a feel-good story than it is actual impact on the football field. I don't know how much he's got left in the tank. Last year in Washington, it wasn't anything impressive. But he can still get after the quarterback, right? He still can win a press conference. That was the thing that got people excited last year in Washington. Here is Von Miller on getting the opportunity to sign with his hometown team.
1: Yeah, it's really cool. It's like that movie Inception, like a dream within a dream. You know, I always wanted to play in the National Football League, and then you play for the Dallas Cowboys. You know, we're just going deep. We're going deep with it. You're 16, dream within a dream. It's super cool. I mean, being here, I know a lot of guys already. Know a lot of coaches, too. Being here, being in this atmosphere, is surreal, for sure.
0: And look, that's the best part of this, I think, is the feel-good story part of it. It's a guy that's going to be a first ballot Hall of Famer, a guy that's going to continue to move up the all-time sacks list. It's him getting to play at home. And I think from a leadership standpoint, if I was to ask you who is the leader of the Dallas Cowboys, there is no unquestioned guy. Are you talking about Dak Prescott? Is that who it is? Not really a rah-rah guy, not really a follow-me dude. He's more of a lead-by-example cat. Von Miller is somebody, and we saw this last year in Washington, the leadership piece of his game is real in terms of teaching guys how to be a pro, holding guys accountable, but then setting a standard, right? He's been to the top of the mountain, right? He's won a Super Bowl. He's one of the best pass rushers of all time. Anytime you get to bring somebody into your building that has that sort of pedigree, you're a better football team as a result. I think where the conversation shifts with Dallas as we get closer to the regular season is all of the preseason hype. Are they going to be able to live up to it? Are they going to be able to meet expectations? That'll be one of the themes of tonight's show as we roll throughout this thing, as we talk about teams that are expected to meet expectation during the regular season, teams that we expect to fall short of expectations during the regular season. We've talked about Dallas a lot, and for good reason, right? America's team, everybody loves them, everybody hates them. You're a polarizing group, everyone's got a strong opinion on what they are as a franchise one way or another. For the first time in a long time, I think the substance is equal to the hype. I think for the first time in a long time, the roster, the actual talent that they have, the collection of parts, is equal to the hype that they're getting in the national media. I've gone as far as to say I think they're the biggest threat to the LA Rams in the entire conference if they're able to get the necessary improvements on the defensive side of the football. How much does Von Miller help with that? Not a lot. If I'm being honest about it, I'm not going to sit here and act as if Von Miller moves the needle for the Dallas Cowboys in terms of a pass rusher. But the ancillary benefits that Von Miller brings to your organization, I think will help them out tremendously anyway. They joint practice today with the New Orleans Saints. Chippy Day. We recap the joint practice from last week as they were able to lock horns with the Rams. Another successful day on the practice field from all accounts. And everybody that was out there, you know, today in California taking in the joint practice between New Orleans and Dallas. Things got chippy, though. Tyler Guyton, Chase Young got knotted up. Donovan Azaraku getting into a fight with an offensive lineman. It was a very chippy afternoon, one that Cowboys head coach Brian Schottenheimer definitely embraced.
2: You know, not the way we like to do business. Got to be better, but I got to look at the film. You know, we're certainly not going to take from anybody. But, again, it was chippy on both sides. And, like I said, I want our guys to play on the edge without going over the edge. One guy sounds like he might have thrown a punch.
0: So, we're going to talk about joint practice culture, preseason culture in the NFL as we roll throughout the show here. I think for a team like Dallas, seeing them get into fights, seeing them show a little bit of an edge. If I was a Cowboys fan, that's music to my ears. Because you know what? No one has mistaken the Cowboys for being, over the past decade, tough. Maybe this year's group has a chip on their shoulder. Maybe this year's group is finally ready to get over the hump and exceed the expectations that America's had for them for years. Most talked about franchise in all the pro sports. Seemingly all style, no substance as of late. I think this is the year that changes. This is the year that is ultimately different. There's real help. There's real, and I used the analogy last week of them being drama-free, distraction-free, right? The George Pickens contract thing I thought was going to be something that hung over this organization and provided some sort of dark cloud. Not only has it not been a distraction, it's almost been a motivating factor for George Pickens as he's had a tremendous camp based off all reports coming out of Dallas. So I think while Von Miller's a feel-good signing and it's cool to talk about, it's a benefit for them culturally. I don't know what sort of impact he has actually on the field, but it might not matter. They might not have needed a guy like Von Miller when you think about what they already are as a football team. I don't think there's any shortage of pass rushers in Dallas. Does that mean that they're not going to be in the market for a guy like a Max Crosby if he becomes available? I doubt that. Not saying that at all. But I think even with Von Miller being in the fold, if they did bring him in, he's here now. He's a piece of your pass rush. You've got pieces up front. Donovan Azaraku is the sophomore that I expect to take the biggest leap out of all of the sophomore defenders throughout the NFL, specifically at the pass rush spot. A lot of them are injured. A lot of them not going to be available to play early on in the season. James Pierce, Jaylen Walker, guys like that. I expect Donovan Azaraku to take a big step forward in his second year. I also like who they brought in to rush the passer via the draft with Malachi Lawrence and LT Overton. They've got a collection of dudes, and I think the mentality in roster building has changed for Dallas overnight. If you're going to look at the Micah Parsons deal last year as something that made this team worse, look at the change in mentality from how we rush the passer year to year. It's been all one dude over the past 5-6 seasons for Dallas, talking about Micah Parsons being the guy that has the big sack numbers, the big sack totals. I think what you'll see in 26 from Dallas, if they don't bring in Max Crosby, and even if they do, is them hanging their hat on the collection of rushers, not just one guy. They've got it on the interior with Kenny Clark and Quentin Williams. They've got it on the edge with the quartet of dudes that they have, and Azaraku and Sam Williams and Malachi Lawrence. I still think the big swing is coming, though, from Dallas. In every chance that he gets, Jerry Jones tells you about the potential big swing. Every chance that he gets, Jerry Jones lets you know that, hey, if the opportunity presents itself, we're not going to shy away from improving the football team. We'll let you hear from Jerry Jones a little bit later on in the show as he once again spoke about, you know, Dallas potentially taking a big swing. Von Miller, though, the goal of him coming to the Dallas Cowboys, very simple. I'm talking about him coming home and having this farewell tour in the team that he grew up rooting for, with the team that he grew up rooting for. There's one goal for Von Miller coming to Dallas, though.
1: to win a championship. That's my number one goal. When it comes to playing football and getting sacks, like I said, I could still roll out of bed to do that. It's some things that pass rushers do that take a lot of athletic ability, and it's some things that's all mental and intelligence too. Just knowing where I fit on the pass rush, who I'm working with, time of the game, quarter, what offensive coordinator I'm going against, tendencies from offensive linemen. Those are things that don't take any athletic ability. So
0: there it is. He used that line last year, by the way, when he signed with Washington. The fact that he rolls out of the bed against the rush to passer, no, you can't. It's not real. And I don't mean to say that to be disrespectful to Von Miller or take away anything that he's did or in accomplishing his career. Doesn't just roll out of the bed and rush the passer. Got 9 sacks for Washington last year, but played a hell of a lot more than I think anybody expected him to, based off of, you know, the injury situation that they dealt with. In Dallas next year, if he gets to 9 sacks, probably not a good thing, if I'm being honest. You want 5 to 7 sacks from him, because you hope that the rest of the guys in your rotation are able to pick up the slack and able to get home on a more consistent basis. Von Miller or not, though, adding to the pass rush or not, if they go into the season, talking about Dallas, as currently constructed, I feel as confident now as I did to start the offseason. They're a team that is on the short list of threats and contenders to the LA Rams. I hate the way that we've kind of just conceded 2026 to LA, by the way. And maybe it's just a me thing. We've talked about this extensively over the past couple of weeks since the Myles Garrett deal ultimately went through. They're the best team in football to me. As far as stacking up their contenders, I think that's what the first month of the season is going to be about in the NFL. Who's legit, who's not. And I think as preseason culture continues to soften, continues to change, the first month of the NFL regular season, I think, I'm not going to say loses its importance, but you may not be able to take as much away from it as you could in years prior, because you got to warm up. You got to build this callus up to get ready to play NFL football. A lot more to get to here on a Tuesday night edition of Westwood One Sports Night. Youngest in charge, Lanelle Willingham, getting you up to 3 a.m. Eastern time. Speaking of preseason culture, one AFC coach getting his second act, having his second act as a head coach, doing things totally different than the rest of the National Football League when it comes to the preseason. I'll tell you that coach and team next here on Westwood One Sports Night. 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
3: Deshaun Watson out-dueled Shedeur Sanders in the Browns preseason opener. 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
3: 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This is the Fan 2 in Columbus.

Yes, indeed. Western One Sports Tonight, getting you up to 3 a.m. Eastern Time. Youngest in charge, and I'm Willingham at the controls for you. JP Acosta, CBS Sports HQ, going to join us in the final hour of the program as we take a spin around the National Football League. Week two of the preseason gets underway coming up on Thursday. I've been pretty adamant about this. I know I'm probably in the minority with my thought process here, but we'll live to see another day is how I would put it. I don't believe that the NFL's current culture surrounding the preseason is, one, sustainable, and two, beneficial for the league. Why is it not sustainable? I don't think it's sustainable because the product during the first month of the NFL regular season, I think everybody that watches routinely can agree and say that it sucks. It's not the same. You don't get high-quality football during the first month of the NFL season, and that is for damn good reason. Most of these teams, one, do not have rigorous enough training camps, and then two, do not allow their guys to play during the preseason. It's a massive, massive problem. Rarely in the NFL do coaches succeed in their second act, right? It feels like normally if you don't get it done or have any sort of success in your first destination, you either, one, don't get the opportunity to succeed at another destination, and then two, if you do get that opportunity, you fail. I believe Robert Saleh is going to make the most of his second opportunity as an NFL head coach. He is the head man now in Tennessee, and he said something over the weekend that honestly baffled me, but was music to my ears as well as somebody who's advocating for the NFL to take preseason football more seriously. The Titans have their second preseason game coming up on Sunday, the standalone game on Sunday on Fox against the Seattle Seahawks. Robert Saleh said the Titans could play their starters the entire first half coming up this Sunday, and then they could get 25 to 30 plays in the preseason finale as well. So they're actually trying to build a callus and get their guys ready to play football by playing football. And I have been a firm believer in that over the past couple of years as we've seen, you know, joint practice culture expand and further. It's just not.

don't keep score. You go offense gets a certain amount of plays, defense gets a certain amount of plays, and you're tackling to the ground in preparation for the season opener. Same thing in college. You get double. You got spring ball, which is sort of reminiscent to what the NFL's training camp is. And then in preparation for your season opener, you scrimmage another college team. And you go balls to the wall and you take guys down to the ground. Is it a controlled environment? Yes. Is it full speed football? Yes. That's the issue that I have with joint practice culture in the NFL, is that it's not real. Quarterbacks aren't getting touched. Guys aren't getting tackled to the ground. Is the individual work that you get good? Is the controlled environment great? Sure. Not going to take anything away from that. But the reality is, when it comes to joint practices in the NFL, when it comes to the culture of preseason football, the decisions that have been made by organizations out there are only for the worse. They're not for the better. Now, what people say is that there's no real data, right? There's no real data that supports playing in the preseason, you know, giving you more success during the regular season. But it's just common sense. It's just common sense. And I think the teams that choose to not play their guys, right? Sean McVay and the Rams have become popular for that. Outside of the Rams, the Cowboys have become popular for that. How's that worked out for them? It doesn't feel like the teams that are holding their guys out, it doesn't feel like they're having any extra success either. So there's no data in either direction that defends the decision one way or another. I just go off of history. I just go off of precedent and how you get ready to prepare for football at every level up until the NFL. Why change when you get to the NFL level? And I understand the injury risk that comes along with playing preseason football. Totally get it. I understand how much it can suck to lose a guy in a meaningless game, a meaningless situation. Very easy to comprehend that. You can get hurt stepping off of the damn curb. So that mentality to me, I don't know. I don't get it. There's a team, the team that I root for, the Washington Commanders, are kind of having a dilemma themselves this week in terms of what they should do for their second preseason game coming up this weekend against Detroit. I am not on locally this week, but if I was, and for the folks listening locally now in D.C., if they make the decision not to play the starters during the preseason, during the second preseason game, folks should riot. And I wonder if I'm the only person who feels this way in terms of NFL fans. I, for the life of me, don't get it. To me, it's indefensible. And I think the next step for the NFL, if we're going to continue to minimize the preseason, is take it away as a whole and televise joint practices. There are enough television crews and camera crews to get around to where certain joint practices are televised, filmed, ran on NFL Network or ESPN for the entirety of a practice. At least help the content from that standpoint. I don't know. Maybe it's old school of me. Maybe it's ignorant of me. Joint practice culture, I'm going to say it's ruining the NFL, but it's damn sure making the product less than what it's been over the course of time, to where the first month of the regular season doesn't even matter. It's not real football. Will this actually benefit the Titans, though, is the question, right? Will this benefit Tennessee? Will this allow the Titans to, like I said, build a callus going into the regular season? Our friends at the DraftKings Sportsbook have the Titans over-under set at 6.5. And when it comes to their odds to win that AFC South, they have the worst odds at plus 800. That's probably one of the closer division races, though, in all of the National Football League. When it comes to Tennessee and what they are as a football team and what they've done throughout the course of the offseason, I feel it's almost like I feel guilty whenever I talk about any other team in the AFC that I don't think is going to win a division.

0: Now, come out and say that the entire AFC North is going to make the playoffs. It kind of makes the rest of the NFC, or the rest of the AFC, rather, irrelevant if you're not in the catbird seat winning a division. So I say everything I'm going to say about Tennessee with a grain of salt, because ultimately I know the prediction that I put in wax. But they're a team, and I said it last night, that very much is in line to exceed expectations. They're a team, and I love the way that they're preparing for the season. That gives them a little bit of an edge to me as well. They're a team that I think is in the driver's seat and has all the ability in the world to exceed expectations and to be better than the general public's going to give them credit for. They're better defensively. They're better offensively. And I think when you find a long-term answer at quarterback as an organization, I think it gives you a little bit of a sigh of relief, and it allows you to focus on building up the rest of the roster. I believe that Cam Ward is the long-term answer for Tennessee. I don't think there's much of a debate about that. And I think last year, when you consider the set of circumstances that he was put in, getting his head coach fired, having the play call to change midway through the season, not a lot of continuity for him. Brian Daboll is good at two things: calling plays offensively as a coordinator and losing weight. Amazing at it. Not a head coach, not much of a leader. But if you just put him in charge of an offense and allow him to go cook, I believe you see him and Cam Ward really hit it off right from the rip to start the regular season. And I think Brian Daboll will be in line to be a head coach again before we know it, because I think if he has success with Cam Ward, that's the secret sauce. That's why teams were interested in him in the first place, is because of his role in the development of Josh Allen. Can you develop young quarterbacks in the NFL? That's the name of the game. I think Brian Daboll couldn't have walked into a better situation coming off of being fired. If you're looking for a building block organization, I know the Titans are not a team that's going to come to the front of the mind. But when you think about what they have under center and Cam Ward, and watching quarterback on Netflix, admittedly, it's changed my total perspective on Cam Ward, the quarterback, and Cam Ward, the person, because I think the two play hand in hand. His story and his meteoric rise through the ranks of college football, that chip that he had to carry on his shoulders all throughout his process, I think is the driving force to why he is where he is right now. And last year sucked for him. Lost more than he's probably ever lost in his entire career playing football. It's the most he's ever going to lose in his career. I don't believe that the Tennessee Titans are some bottom feeder or dumpster fire within the landscape of the AFC. I don't. Everything has to come together for every team to have success, right? Especially when you're talking about exceeding expectations and being better than anyone gave you credit for. You've got to have everything come together. I think we're slowly but surely seeing that with the Tennessee Titans. And I think Robert Saleh and his failures in New York with the Jets were a byproduct of not figuring out quarterback. He can coach. He's a leader of men. Guys respected him. They couldn't figure it out. I think this situation for him here in Tennessee, already ahead of the curve, already in better position to have success, simply because he's inheriting a franchise quarterback. I don't know how good the Titans will be. I don't. I'm not saying they're a playoff team. They'll be frisky, though. And I believe in the OC quarterback combination of Brian Daboll and Cam Ward. It feels like the sophomore quarterback class coming into this year, Shador, Dart, Cam Ward, not getting a whole lot of love in terms of people thinking that they could actually get their teams over the hump and get their teams to that respective next level. We'll see, man. Just like every other prediction that we made during this offseason, the receipts are kept. They'll be used coming up here in a couple of weeks. Pat Boyle was saying it at the end of his program, 22 days away from the start of the NFL regular season, Seahawks and Patriots on Netflix on a Wednesday. It's a Tuesday here on Westwood One Sports Time. We're getting you up to 3 a.m. Eastern time. More joint practices happening throughout the National Football League. Week 2 of the preseason gets underway on Thursday. Last week, we saw the debut of number 1 overall pick Fernando Mendoza. Was he able to carry over the good play in the preseason into a big joint practice with the Texans? I'll let you know that next.
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0: 22 days away from the start of the NFL regular season. Patriots and Seahawks getting things kicked off on Wednesday. And we're on Netflix. Excited about the Netflix broadcast. I think we said this during the home run derby. They just have a larger bag than everyone else. So they're able to put together the best production. They're able to put together the best cast. In terms of some of the star-studded folks that we'll see a part of the Netflix broadcast this year, Luke Kuechly. And I think when it comes to Netflix and their production, from a production standpoint, they're the future of streaming in terms of sports, live sports, movies, television, podcasts, etc. We'll see the NFL on Netflix make its 2026 debut on Thursday from Australia with Rams and 49ers. There's really one team to me that I feel is kind of being very much overlooked for the 2026 season. We're going to talk about a bunch of different teams that are getting overlooked and teams that aren't going to meet expectations as we roll throughout the show. But, man, the Houston Texans, to me, last year, the last time we saw them in a real meaningful football game, C.J. Stroud threw four interceptions. It didn't look good, and they got ran off the football field. When it comes to what they could be in 2026, I don't know if we're giving them enough credit in terms of how far they could actually take things. There's a certain box that you have to check, certain boxes that you have to check for me in order to be considered a legit Super Bowl contender. The Houston Texans check most of those boxes. They're plus 110 in terms of their odds to win the AFC South. They still have everyone that they had last year defensively. And I think the quarterback, as we all know, is probably the determining factor for success or failure for them coming up in 2026. Them adding David Montgomery and adding a physical element to their run game, I think takes them to a different level for the 2026 season. But, man, I just believe that group, and I'm trying to think like the NFC equivalent, maybe the 49ers and the Eagles have kind of been the NFC equivalent of teams that are just routinely going to be in the conversation year in and year out because the nucleus of their group is just that damn good. I think the Houston Texans are going to be a perennial powerhouse in the AFC as long as they can keep everyone together defensively. And guys have gotten contract extensions. Will Anderson got the bag. Kamari Lassiter getting the bag. Guys are getting paid. They're keeping their young core together. The determining factor for success or failure, as I said, is C.J. Stroud. And last year, the way that he finished, I know no one in his camp was happy about it. I know no one in Houston with the Texans organizationally was happy about it. The conversation surrounding Stroud, though, this offseason has been fascinating. As he's kind of been in this contract conundrum, folks have, found ways to nitpick his game, break his game down, and tell you why they don't believe he's either, one, deserving of the contract, or two, going to be the long-term answer. Vegas is, I would say, pretty bullish, pretty high on the Houston Texans. Their win total set at 9.5. Houston to get over the hump in 2026. Obviously, quarterback is going to be the important piece. Kalen Rutledge, their rookie center that they have stepping in this year, I think is going to be a huge part of success or failure as well. They struggled to keep C.J. Stroud upright. They have, in two off seasons, and people aren't going to agree with the way that they did it. You can make the argument that maybe they're a little bit worse as a result. They have totally revamped what they have up front along the offensive line. And I think you're going to see a change in philosophy for the Houston Texans next year in terms of being the aggressor, being the team that punches first, not being a pass-first offense, but being a group that relies off of play action, that works off of play action, and really tries to beat you up front along the line of scrimmage. They had joint practice today with the Las Vegas Raiders, another team that I think is going to be a lot more frisky than maybe people are giving them credit for. I spoke about it briefly yesterday. I'll officially lay it all on the line here this evening. I think Fernando Mendoza is maybe a little bit better than your boy gave him credit for. I think Fernando Mendoza is going to be better than maybe I gave him credit for coming out of the draft. I didn't believe, and I still don't believe to this point, that he should have been the number one overall pick. I don't believe he was the best player in the draft class. I think the Raiders drafted him based off of needing to pick for need. That's fine. Teams do it all the time at quarterback. It's got to work, though. And to this point, all of the reviews coming out of Raiders camp is that not only have they hit on Fernando Mendoza, but maybe he'll be able to play a lot sooner than maybe we were anticipating. Clint Kubiak gave him a fair amount of first-team reps today in their joint practice that they just participated in against the Texans, and he was on one, making tight window throws, the confidence and swagger that he plays with. And look, I know we have called him the America's favorite dork on this program several different times, right? Out of the game that they played last week and then out of today's practice, you know what people keep talking about with Mendoza? Swagger, confidence, energy. And I think for Mendoza, the number one thing that I said about him coming out, you can be the dork all you want. You can have any persona that you want in the NFL. As long as it's authentic, as long as it's actually you, I think it'll work. I think it'll get over. Early on in the first several months of his career working with the Vegas Raiders, Fernando Mendoza is over. Term they like to use in wrestling a lot. Are you over? He is 1,000% over organizationally in terms of how they view him, and then with his teammates as well in terms of him just being himself. Mendoza lit up, lit up the Houston Texans today during practice. He had this to say post-practice about, you know, the experience going up against arguably the best defense in football.
1: Be able to go against the Texans defense, which is also a top defense in the league, go against them, be able to get some reps with the ones against the superstars on their defense. And then obviously their twos are fantastic as well. We got so much work, whether it was move the ball, first down, third down, red zone, 2 minute. There were so many situations. And I believe overall it was a positive day. There were plays that I loved and plays that I wish I had back. But in reality, that's a lie. I wish I didn't have him back because it's a growing experience. And it's practice. It's practice, and this is what I love. And it's a beautiful day to play football here, and I'm so happy. I have so many things to learn from today.
0: Yeah, I don't know. I don't know. But don't I know? It just still feels cheesy to me, just hearing him speak. And I'm not trying to character assassinate here, but like, I don't know. Like I said a moment ago, as long as he's authentic, whatever personality he brings to the locker room, guys are going to jive with it. Guys are going to jive with him regardless, as long as he is having success on the football field. And in the preseason opener, he lit it up and looked damn good. Lit it up on the practice field today as well against the Houston Texans. Don't take my word for it. Take the word of Texans newly paid edge rusher Will Anderson.
2: A ton of respect for him. I love his energy. I love the way he was cheering his O-line on, cheering his team on. He's going to be a really great quarterback in this league.
0: Energy. Energy. And look, the energy bit, and I'm calling it a bit for the sake of conversation here. Energy's great when things are going well. The thing I want to see for Fernando Mendoza is, does the energy maintain, is the energy consistent when things aren't 75 and sunny? Like, that's just the reality of it. When things aren't 75 and sunny, when things aren't going his way, is he able to keep that same mentality? That's the big question. Theme of tonight's show, teams that are disrespected, teams that are overhyped. As we enter the midnight hour on the East Coast, we'll look at some teams that I think are being clearly disrespected going into the 2026 season. There is one quarterback in the middle of a contract negotiation that feels his team's being disrespected. We'll tell you who next here on Westwood One Sports Line.
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0: Youngest and Charles and Overlookham rocking out with you. Coming up in exactly 2 hours, 2 a.m. Eastern Time on the East Coast. JP Acosta, CBS Sports HQ, going to stop by as we take a spin around the National Football League. NFL training camp still underway and in full swing. Week two of the preseason gets underway on Thursday. So we're getting closer and closer to the start of the NFL regular season. 22 days away from Seahawks and Patriots rematch of the Super Bowl on a Wednesday night. That kicking off the NFL season before we get 49ers and Rams from Australia on Netflix on that Thursday. So it'll be an interesting opening week of the National Football League season. This time of year, and I guess we're in this lull as we're in the preseason, and we're going to have this time, this part of it is cool because I guess we have games every week. There's that week break that exists between the final preseason game and then the start of the regular season. That break normally is just awful. But like this time of year, you begin to see people, pundits, analysts really dig their heels in and draw their lines in the sand in terms of who they're rocking with, who they're not rocking with for the respective season coming up. I think, as I said last week, there's more parity this year in the NFL than we've had in a long, long time. And I know a lot of people look at the LA Rams as the odds on favor. They've got the best Super Bowl odds in pretty much every sports book across the country, right? I still believe they're 10 to 13 teams, despite the Rams being overwhelming favorites. I think there are 10 to 13 teams that have a legitimate shot to win the Super Bowl, and I think there's more parity right now in the league than there's been in a long time. Every fan base, most fan bases rather, should feel optimistic that their team can go on some sort of a run and be in the conversation, you know, as we get into the winter. Because that's what it's about, right? It's just about being in the conversation. All you got to do is get in the dance when it comes to the NFL postseason. And you got a shot, obviously, at winning the Super Bowl. Certain teams out there, I think, over the course of the past 3-4 years, have built up a reputation and turned themselves into perennial playoff contenders, right? In each conference, they're the same teams, it's starting to feel like, that are always in the mix, right? In the NFC, it's Philadelphia, it's San Francisco, it's been Green Bay, it's been Detroit, right? In the AFC, it's been Kansas City, it's been Baltimore, it's been Buffalo, it's been Cincy. Teams that are just always in the mix, teams that are always hanging around. In the NFC, another team that you could add to that list is the Tampa Bay Bucks. Before Carolina went out and won the South last year, it had been four consecutive seasons in which Tampa Bay had won the NFC South. And I think over the past several seasons, and really last year kind of highlighted it, over the past 2 years in particular with Tampa, one, their loss in the wild card round at home to Washington. I just killed some sort of bug on my mic. They lost to Washington in the wild card round in 24. And then last year, they have this great start and then collapse down the stretch. It feels like this year for Tampa is kind of a swing year, a make or break year, a last dance of some sort. We talked about this a couple of weeks ago when Baker Mayfield, or when camp opened actually, when Baker said, look, you know, we're putting contract conversations on the back burner. I immediately began to think, hey, what has to happen this year for the continuity to remain in Tampa Bay with the Bucks, for there not to be sweeping changes? There may be sweeping changes regardless of what happens, right? At the quarterback position, though, with Baker, they've got control. And depending on how well he plays this year, they're not going to let him walk out of the building scot-free. They have the ability to exercise the franchise tag. So if they really want Baker around after 26, then they'll have the ability to do that. In terms of the formula for Tampa in 2026 and what went wrong last year, one, they were slaughtered by injury. But then defensively down the stretch, they struggled. 7 of their final 9, they gave up 28 or more points to end the season. Their defense down the stretch was god-awful. Injuries played a big part in that, but they ultimately just weren't, they weren't good enough. Insert Reuben Bain from Miami, and they're expected to rush the passer a hell of a lot better coming up during the 2026 season. But when your defense struggles the way that theirs did down the stretch, it's why we talk about sweeping changes being on the horizon. Todd Bowles is a defensive-minded head coach. And at some point, when your side of the football continues to come up short, and it's two consecutive years in which his side of the football has come up short, you get put under the microscope. And people begin to wonder, hey, are you fit for the job? Are you the best man for the job? Jason Light, the general manager, is one of the best in football. They draft well. They do everything well organizationally. They haven't had the results on the field in terms of advancing in the postseason over the past couple of years. This year is kind of their final swan song, their make or break year. In terms of the Super Bowl odds for the Tampa Bay Buccaneers, or the win total, rather, for the Tampa Bay Buccaneers, they're set at 8.5. In terms of them getting over that and what their expectations should be, I think they get over the 8.5, but I don't know if they're a playoff team coming up in 2026. That's how I feel about it. I think they're kind of in that middle of the pack when it comes to the landscape of the NFC. What does Vegas think about them relative to the NFC? They've got the 10th best odds to win the Super Bowl in the entire conference, meaning Vegas not too bullish on the Tampa Bay Buccaneers in terms of their ability to advance far in the postseason. They've got the best odds to win the NFC South. That really shouldn't be a surprise when you consider what's going on the rest of the with the rest of the division. Carolina's battered by injury. New Orleans doesn't really have a concrete answer at quarterback. We'll see what Tyler Shuck is able to bring to the table. And then Atlanta, another team, two quarterbacks, so you have no quarterback. With all that being said, everything is seeming like it's moving in the direction of the Tampa Bay Buccaneers. It should be their division to lose. They should be considered the favorites by many. They're considered the favorites by Vegas. We may have this way that we view them externally in terms of, you know, what our expectations are for them, but internally, Tampa Bay has taken the mentality of being the underdog. This is Baker Mayfield earlier today talking about, you know, people's expectations for Tampa going into this year.
1: It's, I think we're going to shock a lot of people this year, and so I'm excited to just get on the road and do that.
2: Surprise people when you say you're going to shock people?
1: Yeah, I mean, embellish it. There's no embellishing. I think you can't avoid it. There's the TVs everywhere. I think everybody's. Yeah. Hell yeah, I am. Everybody's picking us probably to have a losing record, so we'll see.
0: I don't know anyone that's picking them to have a losing record, if I'm being honest. Now, I know sometimes in sports you got to find external motivators. I don't know if anybody in the NFL is picking them to have a losing record. They're an improved group. They got better. And their division's not particularly tough. Where I think Tampa's being slighted, if they're being slighted at all by anyone, is them relative to the Super Bowl conversation when it comes to the NFC. I don't think anybody that's talking NFC football this year, or this offseason, this summer, I don't think anyone looks at Tampa as a legit Super Bowl contender. Are pundits wrong for that? Maybe. When you look at what they are on paper, it's a good group. Their biggest question a season ago was defensively, right? They could not consistently rush the passer. If Reuben Bain can be the solution to their pass rush last year that just simply wasn't impactful enough, if he can be that solution and they can take another step forward defensively, who knows how good they could be? Who knows how good they could be? I do know this, though. When it comes to the game that they're playing at the quarterback position with Baker Mayfield and their inability to come to terms on an agreement this offseason, if you're a Bucs fan, I think the number one thing that you're hopeful for, the number one thing that you turn your nose up at and go, oh, will this impact the 2026 regular season? Will Baker Mayfield's contract negotiation impact the 2026 regular season? Will it be something that's a distraction? I don't think it's a distraction initially to start the year, but once you face your first set of adversity, if you're the Tampa Bay Bucks, I immediately think that that comes to the forefront. That conversation, you know, once again rises. And maybe the tone that you're hearing from Baker, because it feels like, I mean, he said it. I don't even got to say he feels like it. It's what he said. There's this underdog mentality that they have as a group going into the 2026 season. He feels that way clearly. How much of that is what he's actually heard folks say about the Bucks this offseason versus just his own personal feelings about how the organization is feeling towards him? He's being slept on. He's the underdog here.
3: And doesn't that feel more personal? Because on one hand, he's a player that says, I don't listen to external noise. And then on the other hand, he's like, I bet everyone thinks we suck. He's like, nobody
0: thinks that. No one thinks that at all. And I think that's where the conversation kind of gets interesting. I don't think anyone thinks that they suck. That's not the case at all. I think the question that folks have is why their offseason went the way that it went. Why weren't they able to get Baker signed to a long-term extension when you consider what he's done there over the past several seasons? You just hope something like this doesn't become a distraction. And I think, to Baker's credit, he's done everything in his power to make it not be a distraction, including cutting off the negotiations before they started camp or once they started camp. So he's doing everything right to me in terms of, you know, going about things the right way and not trying to be a distraction and making things all about football. To his credit, like that's been something he's done really well. And I think the result on the field hopefully is impacted by that and is reflective of that. Because like I said, it's great now. You can use the underdog mentality now while it's still August and the games don't count yet. But the moment Baker Mayfield struggles in 2026, the moment that offense at all struggles during 2026, all of the conversation is going to go back to these negotiations. All of the conversation is going to go back to, you know, is this a distraction for them? Is this something that ultimately is causing them, you know, not to reach their ceiling and to be distracted?
3: Do you think he's kind of playing chess here? And he's doing something like this because you look around that division, you're like, man, this division's not very good. The Panthers have had like half their defense fried with injuries. The Falcons are the Falcons. I mean, look at that quarterback situation. Gross. And the Saints just lost Jordan Tyson. It almost feels like he just has to, well, we're the underdog, so they don't get too cocky because that division's not good at all.
0: No, it's not. And the Jordan Tyson thing, by the way, like, glad we dodged that bullet, huh, pal? I feel horrible for Saints fans. Like, that's just, there are certain teams, and bear with me with this, there are certain teams that, like, are just there. I feel like New Orleans is just there. We need a 32. We have an even number. Feels like the Saints are just there. They're not going to be the worst team in the NFL. They're not good enough to be average. That division just is so, ugh. We need conference realignment. I'm calling for conference realignment in the NFL. I'm calling for a new playoff format in the NFL, too. And I know this is more of like a February, March sort of conversation. But as we are sitting in the month of November and December, and there's a team atop of their division, 2-3 games under 500, you're going to remember this conversation. They should just rank teams, what's it, 1-14. When it comes to the NFL postseason, and just have the best matchups. Because when it comes to the balance of power from the NFC to the AFC, the gap's been closed a little bit. But I think it's very clear that the better teams right now in the conference are in the AFC. I don't know. As far as the Bucks are concerned, though, I don't know what to make of that group. They're kind of just like New Orleans, they're kind of just there. And I know that's not the astute analysis that you tune in for here nightly, but they're kind of just there. Talking about the Tampa Bay Buccaneers, I do believe that this imaginary chip on their shoulder is a direct result of Baker Mayfield not getting the contract that he felt like he deserved this offseason. Will it end up being of benefit to Tampa? I guess we'll have to wait and see. But I don't know if there's a head coach in the NFL going into 26 that's under more pressure than Todd Bowles in terms of having to win this year. And I guess, obviously, for every team, success is defined differently, right? For Tampa, when you've won your division 4 out of the last 5 years, winning the South, to me, should no longer be the goal for that group. It just shouldn't. Especially if you've got a quarterback in Baker Mayfield that's looking to make, you know, near top of the market money. You can't just win your division and think that everything's fine and dandy. You've got to have success in the postseason. And that hadn't really happened. Hadn't really happened for Tampa in a couple of years. So a make or break year for Tampa Bay, specifically the head coach, Todd Bowles. But I think he's the one that's in the most jeopardy here in terms of having a lot to lose. Because if Baker goes out and doesn't play well enough to lead the Bucs to the playoffs but doesn't suck, Baker's going to get another job. Someone else is going to give Baker the opportunity to be their starting quarterback. I don't know if I can say the same for Todd Bowles. If Todd Bowles fails this year in Tampa with the Bucs and gets canned and no longer has a job, I don't know if during the 2027 hiring cycle, I don't know if there are going to be teams lined up to acquire his services and make him the next head guy. Just the reality of it. And I think Todd Bowles is a good head coach. Would I say he's gotten a raw deal? I wouldn't go as far as to say that. But the ball definitely hasn't bounced his way, is how I would put it here, the last couple of years with the Bucs, from the way that they lost to Washington. Think about this. How much differently do Bucs fans feel about themselves if they would have just beat Washington in the wild card round a couple of years ago? They had a field goal doink in to ultimately win that game. Tampa turned the football over via a fumble in the final 3 minutes of the game. There have been a series of unfortunate events, is how I would put it, for the Tampa Bay Buccaneers over the past couple of years. According to Baker Mayfield, though, the chip on their shoulder, the chip on his shoulder, massive. Will they actually get over the hump in 2026? That is the question when it comes to the Tampa Bay Buccaneers. 310-840-4910 is the number. We haven't went to the phones tonight. We'll try to do so coming up here in this midnight hour on the East Coast. The Tampa Bay Bucs are a team that feels like they're being disrespected. As we roll throughout the midnight hour, I want to look at teams that are likely to fall short of expectations and then teams that are likely to exceed expectations. There's one team in terms of falling short of expectations. It feels like they're in the center of this conversation yearly. I'll tell you who that is next here on Westwood One Sports Night. 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

during the 2026 season. It feels like every year there are teams that clearly outkick their coverage, perform better than everyone gave them credit for, and then teams that fall short of the marker as well. And it's starting to feel like it's the same teams in each respective category year in and year out, specifically when it comes to teams that fall short of expectations yearly. The idea of the LA Chargers being a quality football team during the playoffs, I think, has become one of the biggest wastes of energy that you could possibly have when talking about the NFL. The last two seasons since Coach Harbaugh has gotten to town for the LA Chargers, they've punched their ticket to the postseason. They've punched their ticket to the playoffs. I believe they've won 11 games each of the past 2 years. Yet in the playoffs, they have been unwatchable. Let's just call it what it is, right? In the playoffs, they have been virtually unwatchable. The last two postseasons for the LA Chargers have totally fell short of expectation. Totally fell short of expectation. And they both come off of strong regular seasons, like I said, in which they won 11 games. Going back to 2024, the first year that Coach Harbaugh got to town, the performance and the effort they put on tape in the wild card round against the Houston Texans, in the way that the quarterback played in particular, embarrassing doesn't do it justice. Embarrassing doesn't do it justice. That team, talking about the Chargers, once again, are being given these lofty expectations by the national media and then Vegas. The LA Chargers have the fifth best odds to win the Super Bowl in the entire AFC. Vegas believes that the Chargers are one of the top five teams within the landscape of the AFC. I don't know why Vegas feels that way. I don't know if the rest of America ultimately feels that way. Here's the reality about the Chargers. And Vegas has set their win total at 9.5. They've won 11 games, as I mentioned, each of the past 2 years. Here's the reality about the Chargers. They're in the same conversation as a Dallas, as a Baltimore, as a Green Bay, as a Buffalo. I don't give a rat's ass what you do during the regular season. You are being judged

it's the offense and their very highly paid quarterback, Justin Herbert. In the wild card round last year against New England, they gave up 16 points. They gave up 16 points in the wild card round to New England. If you can hold your opponent to 16 points during a playoff game, you should win. You should win. The year prior to that, they gave up 32 points in the wild card round to Houston, but this was a game in which Justin Herbert turned the football over four different times through four interceptions. So, look, man, I don't know why we complicate the conversation with LA. I don't know why everyone's so enamored by them. Year after year, the last 2 years, I don't want to say year after year, because I can go back to the Phillip River-led Chargers, and I can go back to that group constantly being hurt when it mattered the most. History tells us that the Chargers are going to fall short of expectations. I expect it to happen again. The bigger question that I have about this group, and the thing that I'm most concerned with when it comes to the Chargers, when is the quarterback going to play well in big spots? When is the quarterback who he's almost like a unicorn? We've been chasing the dragon of Justin Herbert for years now. I'm here to tell you tonight, he's probably just not that good. That isn't riveting analysis. The reality is, whenever the lights are bright, whenever the moments have been their biggest for Justin Herbert, the two biggest games of his pro career to this point, he's sucked. It's just the reality of it. And if you go back to his first postseason game, back in 2022, he wasn't very good in that game either. So we talk about Lamar Jackson. We talk about Dak Prescott. We talk about all of these quarterbacks who see a significant drop off in play in the postseason, yet we never, ever seem to bring up Justin Herbert in the LA Chargers when it comes to that conversation. Justin Herbert in particular. He never gets brought up. And I think this offseason, more than any in recent memory, we've kind of heard more about him and his shortcomings. But, man, I don't know if there's a quarterback, and maybe last year Drake May regular season to postseason. I don't know if there's been a quarterback in recent memory who's had their play drop off more significantly than Justin Herbert from regular season to postseason. I don't know if we've seen it. Honestly, I don't know if we've seen it. And just to spice things up here, to the dumbass in the chat that's trying to compare Lamar Jackson to Justin Herbert, one of those guys is a multi-time MVP, you jackass. So you can't talk about chasing a dragon when the guy's got regular season accolades, when the guy's been an MVP, you moron. Justin Herbert's the biggest what if in the NFL. And I give him credit, tough as nails, right? Plays through injury, consistently beat up, and playing through it. I give him credit for that every chance that I can. But the reality is, the drop off in play from regular season to postseason is staggering, to say the least. And I'm wondering why it's not more of a relevant conversation. I'm wondering why it's not something that we talk about more. But like I said, the 2026 Chargers are in the same boat as the Buffalo Bills. They're in the same boat as the Baltimore Ravens. You got to show me during the postseason. I know what you can do during the regular season. You've showed me year in and year out what you're capable of during the regular season. The question is now, will you be able to get over the hump in the postseason? That is what matters. And for Justin Herbert, newly paid Justin Herbert is the question, or is the reality of it, right? Will the Chargers end up having buyer's remorse is the question. You had to pay him. Because what was your alternative, right? You kind of get backed into a corner a lot of the times when it comes to quarterbacks and their extensions. Because you'd rather have one

0: the nod, right? What does Justin Herbert have to do to live up to the contract extension that he's signed? That's the big question here. Can he live up to the contract extension that he signed? We were talking about hot seat coaches last week or over the weekend. And, you know, normally when teams fall short of expectation, we find someone to blame in every sport and even in, like, life, right? You find someone to make the scapegoat and to be the fall guy. Justin Herbert's clearly the fall guy in L.A. with the Chargers. If you're listening to what I'm saying here on this program, he's clearly the fall guy. Can I ask this question? And maybe this is going to sound ignorant of me. Maybe people are going to be offended by this, right? What does Jim Harbaugh do for the L.A. Chargers besides beat Justin Herbert on the shoulder pads? How responsible is Coach Harbaugh for the success of that group? Not a great roster, so I give him credit. Maybe he gets the most out of him. But, like, when I look at Coach Harbaugh and what he means to the LA Chargers, and I look at Coach Harbaugh and what he means relative to the NFL, Justin Herbert may be the most overrated quarterback in the NFL. Coach Harbaugh may be the most overrated coach in the NFL. What's the allure? What's the magic about Coach Harbaugh? Well, he's won everywhere that he's been, including here in L.A. with the Chargers. I'm talking about a guy that's won 11 games in his first two seasons with the Chargers. I don't want that to fall upon deaf ears. The numbers are there, right? But with Coach Harbaugh, with this team, man, hadn't gotten him over the hump in two seasons. Haven't been close to getting over the hump in two seasons. What does he do? Mike McDaniel being brought in as this team's offensive coordinator is supposed to save their rushing attack and save their offense and get the most, you know, out of that group. We'll see if it happens. They had some horrible news come out of their practice earlier today. One of their biggest acquisitions of the entire offseason, center Tyler Biadasz, had to get carted off of the field today. No real word as to the extent of his injury and how long he's going to ultimately be out. But that's been the issue with the L.A. Chargers dating back to, like, middle school. They're constantly hurt. Each and every year, that group gets hurt. And we're seeing it here early on in camp for the L.A. Chargers. Quentin Johnston went down today in practice, as well as Tyler Biadasz. They're the team that I believe is most likely, you know, not to meet expectations. Talking about the L.A. Chargers, I don't believe there's a team in the NFL more likely to fall short of expectations than the Superchargers. What say you? 310-840-4910. Your calls on what team is most likely to fall short of expectations, plus Roger Goodell making a ridiculous claim earlier today that I know the NFL is not going to be able to back up. I'll give you the details on that next.
1: Deshaun Watson out-dueled Shedeur Sanders in the Browns preseason opener. Can Sanders make up ground when he gets the start Saturday against Buffalo? Westwood One Sports.
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0: And is the number here on Westwood One Sports Night, getting you up to 3 a.m. Eastern time. Who is the team in the National Football League most likely not to meet expectations? 310-840-4910 is the number. My answer for that, clearly the L.A. Chargers. Team that feels like they're in this spot every year in terms of we look at what they do during the offseason. We see them kind of get reset from a health standpoint, and we immediately begin to assume that, like, yeah, this is the year that they ultimately get over the hump. In the last 2 years, I would say the regular season success for LA has been, it's been great. Winning 11 games, punching your ticket to the playoffs, you're in the division with the best team in the sport for the past 5-6 years. So the fact that they've gotten to the places that they've gotten, the fact that they've had the regular season success that they've had is tremendous. I think for this year, though, winning 11 games and then getting curb stomped in the wild card is not going to cut it. It's not going to be enough. Now, that front office is relatively new. This regime is relatively new, right? So what they did and what they've accomplished the last 2 years, when you look at it through the lens of, like, what's the first 2 years of a new program? When you look at it through those lens, the Chargers are fine. When you look at it through those lens, the Chargers are in a great spot. They didn't lure Coach Harbaugh away. They didn't bring in Coach Harbaugh. They didn't pay Justin Herbert big money to just be a wild card team year in and year out. The expectation in L.A., when you have that sort of talent at the quarterback position, when you're paying that much money for a starting quarterback, the expectation is that you're in the Super Bowl conversation. That is just the reality. You have to be in the Super Bowl conversation. And I think as we look at LA, even as bullish as people are on them, and if you're, no matter how big of a Charger fan you are, even the guy that out there in the national media that thinks the most high of LA, you don't view them as a Super Bowl contender. Even the biggest truthers of the LA Chargers, even the folks that support them the most, I don't think view them as a legit Super Bowl contender within the landscape of the conference. They're sort of just there. They're frisky. They have elite talent at the quarterback position. Can they get it out of him when the games matter the most? The other problem that I think they have, and we kind of saw this last year, and I think their problem only got worse with them losing Adafi Owe, they can't consistently rush the passer either in L.A. with the Chargers. You saw it during the course of the regular season at times. I remember specifically when they played Washington, couldn't get after Jaden Daniels. You look at what they have in terms of pass rushers. Khalil Mack comes back, and obviously veteran, going to be a first ballot Hall of Famer. He's great. Akeem Mesidor, the rookie out of Miami, has got pretty high expectations in terms of what he is expected to bring to this pass rush. And if he can give them some pop in terms of getting after the quarterback, if he can give them some pop and add to what they already have in Khalil Mack, then maybe, just maybe, that's the key to this group getting to the next level defensively. Because you look at all of the metrics and stats surrounding this pass defense, they were as good of a pass defense as anybody last year, right? Like, all year long, they were one of the best teams in the NFL against the pass. They struggled at times against the run. And then their biggest issue to me, and now that issue is going to get underscored with the loss of Adafi Owe, they couldn't routinely get after the quarterback. I don't know if that changes coming up in 2026, but I do know this. The same conversations that we have every offseason about Dak and about Lamar and about Josh Allen and every team wants to get over the hump, we got to start having those conversations about the Chargers as well. And I get it. We've been in this honeymoon phase. It's been the first 2 years. They won 11 games, for crying out loud. you can't keep getting curb stomped in the postseason, though. I know what some folks are going to say, 16-3, I was out of curb stomping. Well, no, it's not about the score being 16-3. It's if you watch the game, you know the Chargers were not competitive. The team, from your vantage point, most likely to fall short of expectations for 2026. 310-840-4910. Rob is in Connecticut. What's up, Rob?
1: How you doing, Lindell? Always great pleasure to catch up with you, my friend.
0: Doing good, Rob.
1: I have been thoroughly enjoying the show right from the start. I completely agree with you with the Titans. I was thinking about that even before you were talking about it tonight, because Cam Ward is a beast and he is the future of the Titans. And Brian Daboll is going to do wonderful things with him because he did a lot of great things with Josh Allen. So look out for the Titans. They're going to be on the up and up. Also, I agree with you with Tampa Bay. That whole NFC South is a mess, but I think Tampa Bay will definitely take over that division this year. Moving forward, the Chargers, I agree with you on that one as well. They're in the same category as the Bills and the Ravens. But the one team that is not going to meet expectations and everybody's riding hard on them, the LA Rams. I'm sorry. Wow. I don't think they're going to do it. They're not going to do it. It's not their year. I don't know why everybody's right. Just because they have Myles Garrett and this and that. Listen, Matthew Stafford has to stay healthy. If he goes down, what's going to happen with that team? I just don't think they're going to do it. Look, last year, nobody expected Seattle or New England to be in the Super Bowl. It's going to be a surprising year again, I think. It's going to be two teams that nobody expected, any of us expected. So I'm just going to enjoy the season. I'm riding high with the Bills. I think their defense is going to be very, very nice this year, and they're going to complement the offense. And DJ Moore is going to do something special with Josh Allen this year. But LA Rams, I wouldn't ride high on them at all. They're not going to meet expectations.
0: Rob, appreciate you as always, buddy. 310-840-4910. I don't know if the Rams. I guess when you look at what their expectations are, is Super Bowl or bust, not a bad pick. Not a bad pick. 310-840-4910 is the number. As far as the Chargers are concerned relative to their division, I think that's the other piece that makes it super difficult for them as well. Like, outside of the Raiders, you can make a legit Super Bowl case for the Chargers, for the Chiefs, as well as for the Denver Broncos. 310-840-4910. Patrick is in Michigan. What's up, Pat?
2: Hey, how you doing, my man?
0: Doing good, Pat. Doing good.
2: Yeah. I just wanted to say I'm pretty high on the Chargers this year. I think with Harbaugh and his run first offense and bringing in McDaniel, and with Omar Hampton, and I know they lost their center, but if they get those tackles going, I think you got a defense that can do it, and you got an offense that can score with Hebert because he's got protection from the run game.
0: Oh, God. Is this the guy that Hebert? Appreciate you, man. I do feel like that's constantly forgotten about when you talk about last year's Chargers. You lost Rashawn Slater and you lost Joe Alt. Like, that's to do that and then still find your way to an 11-win season, I think it's pretty damn impressive. I don't believe in the defense, if I'm being frank, because I don't think their pass rush is worth a damn. They were the beneficiary of playing a pretty sweet schedule early on last year, and it skewed their defensive numbers. I mean, I don't know. I love Derwin James. I think Dante Jackson's a legit dog at outside corner. But, like, man, where's the pass rush? Where's the pass rush when it comes to the LA Chargers? That's the thing to me that I feel like they're lacking and ultimately is going to be the reason why they fall short of expectations. Offensively, though, excited about Omar Hampton. Kidding. Omarion Hampton. Mike McDaniel's probably the coordinator that was hired this offseason that's expected to do the most and have the biggest impact on his new team. We'll see what ultimately happens with that Chargers run game. Omarion Hampton's got to stay healthy. That offensive line's got to stay healthy. We gave you the team most likely to fall short of expectations. The team is most likely to exceed expectations next. And they'll Super Six Pack here on Westwood One Sports.
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0: around the National Football League. Taking your calls right now, 310-840-4910. Which NFL team most likely to fall short of expectations coming up in the 2026 season? You could also give us your thoughts on the team that's most likely to exceed expectations coming up here during the 2026 season. 310-840-4910 is how you reach out to us. 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You can check us out via the YouTube live stream as well. Just search Westwood One Sports Night. N.O. calling from the N.O. N.O. from New Orleans. What's going on?
1: What's up, man? How y'all doing tonight, man?
0: Doing good, doing good. Appreciate you chiming
1: in. I like your intro music, man. You got to get you some Cash Money going with that, though.
0: You're a little biased,
1: nah, man. Right? I'm excited about my team, man. We quietly had a top 10 defense. We've got, you know, one of the top guards in free agency. We got a top running back in free agency. And the guy we drafted, I don't know what he's going to do for us, but you know.
0: Well, he's hurt, so I don't think he's going to do much of anything.
1: Yeah, you know what I'm saying.
0: They blew that one.
1: Yeah, I think they blew that one too, man. We should have got the guy from Ohio State, the safety. But anyway, man, we got him now. So what you think, man? What you think about the Saints, man? I think we're going to win the division.
0: Yeah, I don't know. The Brian Brisee injury, I think, hurts them a lot. He's a guy that I think is an ascending player. One of the best interior defensive linemen in the sport already. I believe in Tyler Shuck, is what I would say. I think Shuck has got the goods. I think Shuck is capable of being the long-term answer for them. The question is, with New Orleans, up front along the offensive line, are they able to keep him upright? And then will they have balance offensively? Bringing in ETN, I thought, was an interesting move. You're a team that didn't make it far overpaying Alvin Kamara years ago, yet you overpaid another running back this year via free agency. I didn't necessarily love the move, but I understand it. You need talent offensively. You need guys that could put the ball in the end zone for you. I totally understand it from that vantage point. New Orleans had money to spend. They spent it. You had to spend it somehow, some way. I totally get that. The division that they're in is probably the only reason I have any sort of optimism for New Orleans, is because at the end of the day, I mean, anybody can win the NFC South. If I was to ask the most casualist of football fan to name me a member of the New Orleans Saints defense, could you do it? And yes, last year, quietly, and when I say quietly, I mean like quietly, very quietly. You could barely hear it. They did quietly have a top 10 defense in the NFL. And Chase Young, former number two pick of the Commanders back in 2020, had a breakout year and really was a disruptor for them. I just don't know if I could buy the Saints, man. And there was a point in this offseason where I was like, you know what, man, New Orleans. I think with them, talking about the Saints, offensively is where all the questions lie. Like, I think everyone knows, like, defensively, this is a pretty decent group. Cam Jordan's coming back for year number 1,000. You got Carl Granderson rushing the passer. Like, there are pieces here. You have Chase Young. It sucks that they lost Brian Brisee. There are legit pieces, though, on the defensive side of the football. On offense is where I'm kind of like, can they put it all together, right? I believe in Tyler Shuck. I think they've done a solid job over the past couple of years, slowly but surely via free agency and the draft, have built up this offensive line. They have. Question is, do they get over the hump in 2026? Why will they get over the hump in 2026 is kind of the question. I don't know. It's an unheralded group of pass catchers. And it just doesn't, I don't know, man. They just feel like a group that's missing any sort of sizzle, right? They're not sexy. They don't have a bunch of household names. They're just a bunch of dudes, is how I would describe the New Orleans Saints. Chris Olave, the receiver, for the New Orleans Saints is a guy that's had this concussion problem throughout the early portion of his career. And last year, missed games again and didn't get the chance to start all 17. We only missed the game last year. Playing 16, but he was in and out of the lineup for several games last year. Best year of his career. They've got a legit number one. He's a real pass-catching threat for Tyler Shuck. I don't know. It feels like a team that no one cares about. And I know folks out there in New Orleans are probably thinking, damn. But who, in reality, who cares about the New Orleans Saints? The New Orleans Saints feel like a 6-7 win team that'll be in the same spot next year, middle of the pack, figuring out, hey, are we in the quarterback sweepstakes or not? That is the reality when it comes to the 2026 Saints. Not a group that I have a whole lot of optimism in. In terms of teams that are going to exceed expectations, we talk about teams that were going to fall short of expectations. In terms of teams that will exceed expectations, I think Jacksonville, Washington, amongst the teams that I'm interested in as far as 2026, y'all have heard most of these teams from me in terms of Cleveland, teams that we've talked about all offseason here. The Jaguars are a team we haven't spent a whole lot of time on. And I think they're a group that, in terms of like teams that quietly just whipped ass last year, the Jacksonville Jaguars are on the short or the top of that short list. Like, you won 13 games a season ago. 13 wins last year for the Jacksonville Jaguars. Now, folks are going to look at the schedule and say, eh, who did you really have to beat throughout the course of last year? Anthony Campanelli got that defense playing at a level where they were a legit top 10 group. They were turning people over each and every week. And Liam Cohen, I think, finally got the best out of Trevor Lawrence. Liam Cohen, the guy that I think is going to help Trevor Lawrence put himself back in the discussion of best young quarterbacks in football. He's 26, man. Former number one pick. Talking about Trevor Lawrence. And it feels like he just doesn't get the flowers that he deserves. He was quietly awesome last year. The 12 picks, you want him to obviously lower that number. But fifth in the NFL, touchdown passes, sixth in yards. Their offense was explosive. Their offense was legit. The thing that sucks about how the season ended last year for Jacksonville is in the playoffs, the aforementioned Trevor Lawrence, who we've spoke about very highly here, because he had a monster year last year, in the playoffs, he didn't play well. You take away the two interceptions that Trevor threw in that postseason game against Buffalo, they probably win. They probably win. It's a 13-win team last year that had to play down the stretch without Travis Hunter. So, like, you get him back healthy coming up in 2026. I'm eager to see what they possibly could be. I am super bullish on the Jacksonville Jaguars. Doesn't feel like the rest of America is, though. 310-840-4910 is the number. Teams that are most likely to exceed expectations during the 2026 regular season, as far as the Jaguars are concerned, 8.5 is what their win total is set at. In terms of their division, the odds that they're being given to win the South, second best odds at +245. Colts are at +380. Texans +110. Titans the long shot at +800. To win 13 games, and I guess I'm feeling, I'm surprised here in real time. They won 13 games last year. Didn't feel like it. I guess as we watch the regular season play out, their peak moment last year and the moment where everyone kind of felt like, oh, snap, they're for real. They had that three-game stretch where they beat Houston, San Francisco, and Kansas City in consecutive weeks. And I think at that point, folks were looking at Jacksonville and their defense was playing so well and playing and so opportunistic. People were saying, wow, this is a group that's got a chance to go on a legitimate run. They lost four games all of last year. But you look at some of the signature wins, Indy, twice, Denver, the Chargers, I guess you can consider that a signature win. splitting with Houston, San Fran, Kansas City, losing by only 8 to Seattle. They proved last year that they're a legitimate group. Question is, you know, can this group get over the hump in the postseason? 310-840-4910, the team in the NFL most likely to exceed expectations coming up in 2026. Lamar is in Michigan. What's up, Lamar?
1: Hey, what's up, Linnell? I enjoy the show, man.
0: What's going on?
1: Call me Mr. Realistic, buddy.
0: Okay.
1: I had a question, man. Two things. How is, I want to go off the script just a little bit, but how is, I want to get your idea on both of these. How is Miss Matt LaFleur not on the hot seat? I feel as if Green Bay is not going to, you know, just deal with the mediocre. So I feel as if he have a bad season this year, I think he will be, you know, on the hot seat. And then
0: he just signed a contract extension. I know that that may not mean anything because they could still fire him at the end
1: of the day. Yeah, sometimes it don't. Sometimes it don't. But I feel like if he do have a losing season or just lose to the Bears again a lot on both, you know, consecutive games, I think he will, you know, they might move on. And then you mentioned something about Russ being a top five point guard. I didn't get your feedback on it other time you mentioned. So is Nikola Jokic a top five guard just because he get triple doubles?
0: I appreciate the call.
1: You know, I know he's a
0: there's a lot there. There's a lot there. As far as the Packers are concerned, in the hopes of not getting my mic cut off, I try to be polite to the Packers to not piss Oliver off. We said it last night. They're the most boring, bland team in the NFL. The idea of Coach LaFleur being on the hot seat. Think of Coach LaFleur like Mike Tomlin and John Harbaugh and name your mainstay at head coach, your long-term answer head coach. That's how I look at Coach LaFleur. Coach LaFleur has done nothing but make the postseason since he's gotten to Green Bay. And I think he's a pretty damn good coach. I think what you got to look at, if you're Green Bay, organizationally, right, over the course of time, teams like to do their business the same way. Green Bay needs to spend money. Green Bay needs to acquire free agent talent because they don't draft well enough to not go out and spend money via free agency. And I think with the Pack, this year at least, right, it's about the defense. Offensively, there aren't many problems with this group, right? Jordan Love's a legit top 10 quarterback. I like what they have at the skill group. They've got speed. It's a decent offensive line. I think for Green Bay, it's all about what are you going to get next year, because that defense, after Micah Parsons went down, clearly was a shell of themselves. Can they consistently rush the passer? Can they cover for long enough? I don't like what they have in the secondary at the cornerback spot. Seems like they're about to be relying on Benjamin St. Juice. Any team that's relying on Benjamin St. Juice, probably not that good of a football team. But the Packers are frisky, though, man. 310-840-4910 is the number. What team, from your vantage point, most likely to exceed expectations coming up during the 2026 season? I gave you Jacksonville as a team that I think is most likely to exceed expectation. Their win total set by Vegas at 9.5. They were a 13-win team last year. And you look at the way that they started before they kind of got beat up with injury, they're a legit group. They're a legit unit. The other piece about last year with the Jags that's encouraging as well, if you're looking at why they'll be just a little bit better coming up this year during the 2026 season, their pass rush and their pass rush duo, when they're playing at their absolute peak and potential, should be one of the best in football. Talking about Josh Hines Allen and then Trayvon Walker. Like, those are two dudes that can legit get after the quarterback. It was kind of a down year last year for Josh Hines Allen. Only 8 sacks. He's a guy that's been, you know, a perennial double-digit sack guy throughout his career. Only 8 sacks a year ago. Trayvon Walker. There was a lot of question this offseason as to whether or not they were going to keep Trayvon Walker around. Would he ultimately get dealt to a different team this offseason? He is somebody that, you know, I think if you're a Jags fan, you got to feel good. An ascending player. Somebody that, you know, struggled last year statistically. Only 3.5 sacks after back-to-back double-digit sack years. He is a dude that's got the tools to be one of the legit top 5 to 7 edges in this sport. Plays the run as good as anybody. Super strong hands, strong at the point of attack. He's got pass rush pop as well. He didn't show that last year. If they can get that from him and Josh Hines Allen this year, they won 13 games with their pass rush not being and not living up to expectations. If they get a little bit more pop, a little bit more juice this year coming up in terms of their pass rush, who knows, man? Sky could be the limit. 310-840-4910 is the number here on Westwood One Sports Sunday. A lot more to get to. In 45 minutes, we'll be joined by J.P. Acosta of CBS Sports HQ. One of the biggest stories, though, entering tonight was the addition that was made within the landscape of the NFC East. We have talked about how tough that division is going to be coming up in 2026. One of the favorites in the division got a little bit stronger over the weekend. We'll give you the details on that next. This is Westwood One Sports Night. 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
1: Coming up in 37 minutes. I got JP Acosta, CBS Sports HQ. I was going to join the program. Always good whenever we get the opportunity to catch up with him. We'll ask him the same question we're asking you, 310-840-4910. The teams in the NFL most likely to exceed expectations, teams in the NFL most likely to fall short of expectations. Myron is in Dallas wanting to check in. Myron, what's going on, man?
2: Yes, Youngin' in Charge. How you doing tonight?
1: Good. How you doing?
2: Hey, I'm doing excellent here, man. You know, I'm pumped. We got Von Miller. And let me first say to all the haters out there, is he the Von Miller of the old? No, he's not. But here's two factors you got to consider. For the last, five, 6 years, he's been averaging at least 8 sacks a season. That's 8 more sacks added to our sack total this year, at least. Secondly, people don't know that he's an excellent mentor. And from that mentorship, our two little rookies, our rookie edge rusher we got, and our second-year edge rusher, they're going to learn tremendously from him, watching film, understanding techniques, when to use those moves. That's going to be huge, again, towards our total sack. So I'm pumped here now. Everyone already knows our offense is top 5. I'm telling everybody now our defense is going to be in the top 12. And you take a top 5 offense with a top 12 defense, that's going to get you somewhere when we hit the playoffs. Of course, it's all about making sure you're healthy down the stretch there in December. But I'm very optimistic with the Cowboys this year. And I think people are underestimating our defense because they're rating us from last year, not recognizing that we got over 7 new defensive starters that's going to be on our defense this year. I'll sit back and hear what you have to say, Young in Charge.
1: Said it all offseason, man. Cowboys, one of the teams that should definitely be talked about in terms of the contenders within the landscape of the NFC. As far as them meeting expectations, I don't, for them it may be hard because I think the expectations are wide ranging for one. The league is better when Dallas is competitive, right? I think the league is more entertaining, more compelling when the Cowboys are relevant in the part of the conversation. They're doing everything they can to remain relevant. As we found out earlier, Von Miller brought in by the Dallas Cowboys, hoping that he can help bolster their pass rush. I don't believe it moves the needle from like a win-loss standpoint. I think the Cowboys are what they are, which is a chance to be a really damn good team if they're able to, you know, reach their expectations. They got talent, right? Like, they've drafted well, perennially over the course of time. Stephen Jones and company consistently kicked the draft in the ass. They've got what you need at quarterback. They've built up the offensive line. Coaching has always been an issue for this group. My uncle is a diehard Cowboys fan, so like I always have to hear about why the group is going to be better than what people say they're going to be, and I always got to hear, it's coaching. For the first time in a long time, Dallas has a super respected defensive mind leading their defense in Christian Parker, who some people believe is the next great defensive coach in this sport. First-time defensive coordinator, a disciple of Vic Fangio, previously worked in Philadelphia. I think there is, honestly, a lot to be optimistic about if you're a Cowboys fan in terms of what he brings to your football team. The reality is, though, this team goes as far as Dak Prescott takes them. He's got to play well if they're able to advance to the postseason, because that's been a problem of his as well, not playing well when the stage is its biggest and the lights are their brightest. The defense, though, as we know, is the story of the season for Dallas. They got to get better on that side of the football. Middle of the pack group is really all I ask for from them. If they could be a middle of the pack group, I think this should be an 11, 12, 13 win group. The sneaky part about it is the national expectations have been set for the defense as middle of the pack, right? And I've come out and said it as well. If they could just be average defensively, right? And I've said it with other teams. If they could just get average quarterback play. If they can get average defensive play, finish top 16, like I said, they'll be 11, 12, 13 win team. The more and more I look at their group on paper, and this is before the Von Miller signing, they've got a chance to be a top 10 group on defense. They're legit. And I believe that Caleb Downs, the rookie out of Ohio State,

0: had on how important Nick Emenwori is to the functionality of that scheme. I feel the same way about Caleb Downs and what he's able to unlock for Dallas on the defensive side of the football. But they've got it at every level. They've got it at every level. Injuries obviously could derail any team season. And then for Dallas, like, beat the teams you're supposed to beat, right? We always find Dallas exceeding expectations, beating the teams they're not supposed to beat, and then they'll lay an egg like last year against the Arizona Cardinals, right? Like, it happens every year with this group. Every year with this group, as soon as you think that they've turned a corner, as soon as they pick up a victory against a team that's respectable, that's formidable, they come out and lay an egg like they did November 3rd last year against the Arizona Cardinals. This is the year, though, man. And I don't say it with a whole bunch of confidence, if I'm being honest. But I do believe that this is the year that they get over the hump. I do. I believe they're drama-free for the first time in a long time. Think about the way the past several off seasons have gone for Dallas in terms of high-profile negotiations that they've had gone very public and get messy and nasty. The Dak Prescott negotiations from a couple years ago. The CeeDee Lamb negotiations from two seasons ago. Last year, it was Micah Parsons negotiating through the media. It was messy, nasty stuff. Something that, you know, ultimately is a distraction for a football team. They're now drama-free. They could have had a distraction this offseason with the George Pickens contract negotiation. Yet, Jerry Jones and company showing a different mentality, saying, hey, let's not have any distractions. Let's put this on the back burner. Let's worry about football. And I think the results on the field will reflect the lack of distractions.
1: It really does make me very angry at Jerry Jones for like the past 15 to 20 years, knowing that he was literally just bothersome publicly just so we would give him attention when he knew his team stunk. Now he looks at his team and is like, I probably shouldn't screw this up by saying anything stupid in the media. Good.
0: Yeah, it feels like that's the parallel here. And Jerry is still, to Dan's point, like the mouth of the Dallas Cowboys, one of the most recognizable voices in all of sports. He has spoke this offseason, but to Denton's point, it hasn't been him putting his foot in his mouth like he did last offseason with the negotiations between him and Micah Parsons. Every time Jerry has opened his mouth this offseason, if you're a Cowboys fan, you should be excited about what he's got to say, because Jerry keeps telling us. He told us back at the beginning of July and then again earlier today, they're leaving no stone unturned in terms of putting the best roster together possible.
2: Sit in a substantive trade offer, kind of like you were talking about the press conference.
3: Yes. If we had an opportunity, I would be.
2: Is it more of a wait and see thing?
3: And it's as much about what I think of where we are, which I'm more positive than when we started camp, seriously, about what our chances are. And so I think if we saw an opportunity to take a little of the future and put it on this team, I'd do it if it would help us.
2: Do you see the league meet?
0: Max Crosby seems to be that guy. Max, like, that's the potential big swing that I think Jerry in Dallas is referring to. Because outside of that, I don't know who else they could possibly bring in at this stage. But the fact that they're willing to give up draft capital to get somebody to get better, it speaks to what Jerry Jones just said. They're pretty bullish internally on what they have with this group. And they should be. And they should be bullish about who they brought in as their new defensive coordinator as well, man. I think Christian Parker is going to be the most impactful coordinator in all of 2026. I believe his ability to constantly get them in the right play, to mix up looks, to maximize the personnel, like, I think that is going to allow them to reach and meet their expectations defensively. We keep talking about, well, if they finish middle of the pack, they'll be this. If they finish top 10, they'll be that. I don't think it's necessarily about a specific ranking defensively. There's one word that Dallas must be defensively, one adjective to describe their defense: opportunistic. If they can be an opportunistic group and capitalize and turn people over and get after the quarterback and generate takeaways.

0: then that's what matters ultimately. Not about how many yards they're ultimately going to give up each and every week. Because they may give up hella yards. That's fine if you're able to produce the football for this offense. Because if they give Dak and this explosive-ass offense multiple opportunities, we know what they can be, and we know how good they were without a defense. Now that they've got a group that's going to get them extra possessions, good God almighty. 310-840-4910 is the number. Taking your calls on the teams in the NFL that you think are most likely to exceed expectations and the teams most likely to fall short of expectations. I think the Chargers are the team most likely to fall short of the expectations. In terms of teams most likely to exceed them, Jacksonville Jaguars are a team that I've been pretty bullish on. The Cowboys, a team that I've been pretty bullish on. The Browns, a team that I've been pretty bullish on. The Washington Commanders, a team that I'm pretty bullish on as well. Vegas setting their win total at 7.5. I know they suffered the big loss at left tackle to Laremy Tunsil. An update on him, by the way. He had surgery this afternoon to repair his torn triceps. Still don't know the timeline. You'll have more clarity, though, a couple of weeks from now that the surgery has officially been done. 310-840-4910 is the number here. Brandon is in Pittsburgh. What's going on, B?
1: Not much, man. How you doing?
0: Doing good, man. How you doing?
1: Good. Just door dashing. I hope you're tipping well, man.
0: Haven't dashed in a while. Haven't dashed in a while. I told you all that.
1: I kind of wanted to talk about Pittsburgh and the Cowboys real quick, but I think there's a sense of optimism for the first time in a while in Pittsburgh. It looks like we might have some quarterbacks to choose from. I'd like to see them all play other than Rudolph, because I don't know, in my opinion, how many dates you need to go on to realize that that's not the one. It's interesting to see how Aaron's going to mentor Howard and Aller. Aller really impressed me. I'm an Ohio State fan, so I kind of do got a little bit of a love with Howard. it seems like Aaron's kind of got a bromance with him too. I'm interested to see how that goes. I'd like to see them, I think it'd be cool if there was, some special packages McCarthy brought out. Maybe for Aller or Howard every once in a while. It's funny, I have a buddy of mine who's a Cowboys fan, and, it's always running a joke about, his fan poverty that he lives in. But whenever I talked to him the other day, and whenever I found out they drafted Downs, I didn't realize they drafted him.
0: Yeah.
1: I just immediately said, they're a threat now, because if they can do it better,
0: that's just your bias towards Ohio State. You don't really believe that. I appreciate the call. I do think, like I said earlier, Downs is going to be probably one of the most important chess pieces in the NFL this year defensively. His ability to guard multiple positions, blitzing, man-to-man coverage, zone, playing in the post. There's just a lot of options and a lot of flexibility that Caleb Downs ultimately is going to give to defensive coordinator Christian Parker. 310-840-4910 is the number. 22 days away from the start of the NFL regular season, Seahawks Patriots in a rematch of the Super Bowl. As we roll through the final weeks of the offseason, which team is most likely to fall short of expectations? Which team in the NFL most likely to exceed expectations? Your calls, plus a Bengals rookie doing something unprecedented. Next.
2: The Cardinals offense had been a surprise of the preseason, but rookie running back Jeremiah Love is now dealing with a high ankle sprain. Will the number 3 overall pick return to the backfield by Arizona's opener? Westwood One Sports.
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0: JP Acosta going to join us coming up in 16 minutes. CBS Sports HQ, as we take a spin around the National Football League. JP, regular guest of the program here. We'll have him on a lot more as we get geared up for the start of the NFL regular season. Open things up tonight talking about the move that was made over the weekend by Dallas. Not something that helps them, to me, on the field, but more just having more adults in the room as possible is just good for a team like the Dallas Cowboys. They bring in Von Miller. They're on a short list of teams that I expect to exceed expectations of the national media coming up here in 2026. I want to take your calls on that at 310-840-4910. Teams that you expect to exceed expectations in 26, and then teams that you expect to fall short of expectations coming up in 2026. Sean is in Atlanta. What's up, Sean?
1: Hey, thanks for taking my call. As far as exceeding expectations, I agree with you with Dallas. I really feel like from top to bottom, their roster is probably the best in the league. But I know they're the type of team that, for some reason, they just find a way to lose important games. But yeah, I think they might be the best team in the league this year. I know a lot of people are hyping up the Rams, but their situation just seems too perfect with Myles Garrett and then Aaron Donald potentially returning. It seems like the type of situation where if something can go wrong, it is going to go wrong. But as far as the team, I think will not meet expectations. I'm going with Pittsburgh. The fact that they had to sit there and wait to see what Aaron Rodgers wanted to do showed me that they really are desperate at the QB position, because I just don't think he's anywhere near what he used to be. And even with him getting Drew Aller, he looked good in his first preseason game, but I watched him a lot at Penn State, saw a bunch of sub-200-yard games, and I just didn't understand the hype behind him. So until they get better at the QB position, I just don't trust Pittsburgh at all.
0: Mm. Strong stuff. Appreciate the call. I don't think Pittsburgh's being respected enough, if I'm being honest. Like, that's just how I look at the 2026 season. It feels like they're probably on a short list of most disrespected teams this NFL in terms of the offseason, you know? Like, after watching them up close and personal, I don't know if I felt better about Pittsburgh after seeing them. But talk about rosters top to bottom being good on paper. Their roster's pretty damn good on paper, top to bottom, I would say. D-line, backers, secondary, young, gelling group up front, speed at wide receiver. The big question mark for them, obviously, is the quarterback. The bromance between him and Will Howard, I'm glad one of the other callers brought it up. I think I told the story when I first came back from Pittsburgh. It was probably the most, I guess, real the whole gig felt, just being out there and being, you know, covering another training camp, being on the road, the whole nine. It was all a great experience. But the bromance between Aaron Rodgers and Will Howard, seeing how Aaron Rodgers interacted with Howard and his family, and dudes really look up to dudes on their team. Like, I don't think when I played in high school or college, there was ever a guy that I, like, legitimately looked up to, because every team I played at and every school I played at sucked. So, like, there was rarely a guy that I looked up to and was like, oh, he's so great. Could you imagine being a quarterback, a young quarterback like Will Howard, getting the chance to share the room with Aaron Rodgers? And I think he gets an unfair rap in terms of the type of person he is. They seem like they love him in Pittsburgh, interacts well with his teammates, and ultimately is a better dude than he gets credit for. 310-840-4910. Bo is in Chicago. What's up, Bo?
2: How we doing?
0: Doing good, Bo. How you doing?
2: Man, I think the one name that Jerry Jones is hinting at is going to be Vita Vea. I think he's going to go out and
0: cut
2: snagging.
0: I think they've got a log jam at defensive tackle. That wouldn't make a whole lot of sense, would it?
2: They
0: already
2: got
0: Kenny Clark and Quinton Williams.
2: They got Otito that on a 1-year deal is just starting nose tackle with the depth chart coming out. You just can't go in with a young guy that's unproven. If you want a legit defense, I think they go out and get Vita Vea.
0: I don't know if I'd recommend that. Feels redundant, but I appreciate the call. Yeah, there's no chance in hell they go get Vita Vea. I guess I had to be polite while he was on the line, and then when he got off, I'll trash the take. And there's no chance that they go get Vita Vea. None. Does Vita Vea end up starting the season with the Tampa Bay Bucks? I think that's a whole nother conversation ultimately to be had. But their big swing is Max Crosby. Like, if they're going to go out and make a big swing and do their best to try to acquire somebody who's elite and that could be a difference maker for them, it feels like Max Crosby is the guy that they're talking about. The good thing that Dallas has going for them is the fact that no one knows what they're going to be exactly on defense, right? From like a schematic standpoint, X's and O's, no one knows exactly what Christian Parker is going to do. No one knows exactly how Dallas is going to deploy their guys. So I do feel like that is a pretty big advantage that they have going into the regular season and something that I expect them to be able to capitalize off of. You know what would, like, make all of this great? I guess I'll ask. What would be the more entertaining outcome? Dallas being really, really good or them absolutely falling on their face and sucking? I think both are real possibilities. I don't think people give the latter enough credit in terms of, or the former rather, enough credit in terms of them being really good. Everyone's talked about it this offseason. Everyone's thought about what it would look like if they were good. I don't know if anyone's prepared for what it would be like if they were good. We talk about fan bases all the time, especially in the NFC East. As a Commander fan, you beef with Eagle fans and Giants fans, and you're supposed to hate the Cowboys fans. Maybe it's because they haven't had anything to be annoying or boisterous about. But, like, the Cowboy fans, relative to the rest of the NFC East, when you think about the big rivalry that's always been talking about Cowboys and Redskins, the Cowboy fans are probably the least obnoxious fan base in all of the division. Just my thought on it, though. 310-840-4910. JP Acosta, CBS Sports HQ, is going to join us coming up in, not 2 minutes, 8 minutes, top of the 2 o'clock hour as we enter the final hour of Power. I mentioned there was a unique story out of Cincinnati with the Bengals. Syaire Wright, I hope I'm pronouncing that right. Syaire Wright, rookie for the Bengals, leaving training camp to pursue a career in acting. Now, it's not like this is his first time, you know, getting any sort of acting opportunity. He was in a movie that should have went straight to damn Tubi. Space Jam, New Legacy. You can't remake everything, right? You can't remake everything. You just can't. And I think when it comes to Space Jam, New Legacy, horrible movie. Hate that guy was in it, honestly. It's not, if you're looking for reasons to, you know, have people support you leaving the NFL to go act, you got to have some better credits than Space Jam, New Legacy. Grownish? What's Grownish? Don't know what Grownish is. The Freeform Network I'm aware of, and Disney Plus I'm aware of. This guy's probably not that good of an actor. He must be an even worse NFL player, though.
3: Grownish had 6 seasons. I didn't watch it.
0: You didn't watch,
3: though. I don't watch television. But it was a spinoff of Black-ish, the Anthony Anderson show.
0: Yeah, okay, I gotcha. I remember. Well, not that I remember, because I didn't watch either.
3: You see the commercials when you're watching football.
0: Yeah, they come on all the time, and they butcher you with it, and they hammer you with it. We got to start watching more TV, man. My favorite TV to watch is football. Final hour of Power up next. 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
1: If you're checking out our YouTube stream, ignore this piece of pizza crust that I have on the arm of my couch. 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Week 2 of the NFL preseason gets underway on Thursday. Joint practice season is honestly something that my opinion has changed on here recently. As I've really gone hard ever since like 2024 when it comes to guys not playing in the preseason and the stupid notion that joint practices are more valuable than preseason games. I still believe preseason games have value. If I was running an NFL team, I would be more like Robert Saleh, less like Sean McVay. Just how I look at it. Final hour of power is upon us, as I've been teasing all show long. I got JP Acosta, CBS Sports HQ, prepared and ready to join us once again here on the late nights. You can give JP a follow on the X app at Acosta32_JP. JP, what's going on, man?
2: Nothing much. How are you?
1: Frustrated. As I was leading you in, you heard me speak on the lack of understanding that I have with how the NFL treats preseason, right? At every level that you play sports, whether it's Little League football, you have a jamboree, where you scrimmage against multiple teams in preparation for your opener. In high school, you have a scrimmage ahead of your season opener. In college, if you play D3 like I did, you had a scrimmage ahead of your regular season opener. What have you made of the current culture of the preseason in the NFL? And do you believe in the notion that joint practices are more valuable than a preseason game?
2: I'm not sure if I can completely lean on joint practices being more important than a preseason game.
1: Thank you.
2: Because I do think that for players 54 through 90, the actual game is important. Because that is their chance to make a roster. And if they don't make the roster for a team that they're on, they're making a roster somewhere else. So I do think that there's still importance, although I do sort of see the glorified scrimmageness of the preseason, but I don't think that those actual preseason games are meaningless, because if you're a guy who is a seventh rounder or a UDFA from last year who played a lot on special teams, you need those reps. You need those in-game performances to stick on the roster and find your way into getting more playing time.
1: Do you see this changing at all? Like the current culture that we have? Robert Saleh is trying to buck the system, saying that his guys are going to play a half coming up this weekend, and then they're going to play in the third preseason game as well. Do you see the culture of preseason around the NFL changing at all? Do you think we're just going to go in the opposite direction with this?
2: I think we've seen it change a little bit. If you want to use the big example is the Bengals, they have notoriously never really done preseason. They've never let their starters play in the preseason, but this year they actually let them go. They actually let them play in the preseason. I think that's going to help them out. So I think that we're going to start seeing at least the starters play a couple drives, maybe a drive or two, but there always is going to be that injury risk, and you don't want to risk one of your starters taking a big injury during a preseason game. So I'm not sure if it's going to completely flip one way or the other, but I do think we're going to start to see more teams want to get their guys live reps, at least in the first couple of weeks.
1: Yeah, I just, what would make me feel better about joint practices is if they actually like tackle dudes to the ground. Like, I don't understand, like, and I almost get like irritated, and like my voice raises up when I talk about it. This idea of like, a joint practice to me, JP, is such BS. How do you work on tackling, JP? Tackling bags and doing tackling circuits, they don't work. You got to really go out and hit and tackle people. And for that reason, I think the preseason's got to stick around. But, like, you think there'll ever be a coach or two coaching staff that are agreeing to joint practice with one another and say, you know what, everything's live, we're going to the ground? Because that's the big issue that I think really plagues the NFL and why I hate joint practices. Because how the hell can you consider something to be real football when you're not getting tackled to the ground?
2: I'm not sure if it'll ever be to the ground tackling during joint practices, because at the end of the day, it is still a practice and you are trying not to injure the other guys on the other side of the ball. And I also think that during these joint practices, it's a good chance to get a look. You know, it's getting a look from someone that isn't wearing the same helmet as you. So I, as much as I want for there to actually be tackling to the ground, I also think a lot of the star players on your team aren't going to want to tackle to the ground or get tackled to the ground. You know, they got a lot of money on the line. Guys who are in contract years, not going to want to get tackled to the ground. They're going to be like, I'm going to run out of bounds and I'll thud up because I'm not trying to hurt myself in a contract year. So I don't think that live tackling to the ground is going to change and joint practices, but I do like seeing the increased physicality.
1: Yeah, I think it's good for the sport. I think it's good for the sport, and I think it's going to make, and there's no real data, I guess, to suggest that playing in the preseason makes you better. It just feels like it's what's right, JP, is how I ultimately would put it. Baker Mayfield making headlines again today, saying that the Bucs are going to shock a lot of people. Their defense totally collapsed down the stretch. And when you look at the last 2 years of Tampa, losing to Washington in the 24 wild card round, and then last year, the epic collapse down the stretch. Does this feel like kind of a last dance sort of year for the Tampa Bay Bucs? And then does that increased urgency lead to more wins?
2: This definitely does feel like a last dance for the Buccaneers. Whenever you go into the offseason and fire everybody on your coaching staff, that's normally not a sign of things are going great. You know, that's like when you see people like cut all their hair off and they're like, yeah, things are fine. It's not good. It's most of the time it's not good. Things aren't going well. So I do think the Bucs are in a last dance mode because, you know, their quarterback isn't under contract going into next year. Their head coach is going to let his contract run out. So I think given the way that it ended last year, this does feel sort of like this is your last shot to make everything better. And the Bucs drafted that way with most of their picks coming on the defensive side of the ball. They needed to get younger. They needed to get faster. And they did that in the draft on the defensive side of the ball. But I do think this is if we don't make the playoffs this year, we're looking for a new head coach and a new quarterback going into 2027.
1: Which is tough because they've won the South 4 out of the past 5 years. But I think they've kind of gotten to this point where it's no longer it's no longer relevant what you do during the regular season. It's about what you do in the postseason. And winning a wild card game isn't acceptable. It's got to be more than that. I think that's the reality facing Tampa Bay going into this year. From the NFC South to the AFC South, I was talking up your Jags a little bit earlier, man. I think they're one of the teams in the NFL that I think is set to exceed expectations. They quietly won 13 games a year ago, and I say quietly because it just didn't feel like a 13-win team. Big fan of what they have returning. I'm a huge Travis Hunter fan. You know that. Not having him last year down the stretch, you wonder how that impacted them. And what is their ceiling going into 2026, man?
2: I think their ceiling is a team that can make the Super Bowl out of the AFC. I think a lot of people sort of talked about their offseason as if they had the worst offseason in the NFL, but I do think the biggest thing that they get was retaining Greg Rudinski, offensive coordinator, Anthony Campanelli, defensive coordinator, and their offensive play caller, Liam Cohen. This brain trust of everybody remaining around is going to be the biggest thing. This is going to be the biggest win for the Jaguars. It's going to be another year of Liam Cohen and Trevor Lawrence. It's going to be another year with the same offensive core and the same offensive skill position players minus Travis Etienne that helped them sort of grow offensively in the back half of last season. And I think although losing Devin Lloyd is going to hurt them a little bit, I think the trade-off with the turnover variance is going to be balanced out by Travis Hunter playing more on the defensive side of the ball, and you now very quietly have one of the better secondaries in the NFL. So I do think that this team is going to exceed expectations again, and I do think this team, if everything breaks right, can make the Super Bowl.
1: Hearing Jags and Super Bowl in the same sentence feels grotesque almost, man. But, like, it's the reality, man. They have done a good job getting this roster together. I thought last year Liam Cohen, you know, whenever you have a coach, man, and you got a new guy leading an organization, your first impression is huge. A lot of the times, man, in college, pro sports, high school, you'll have a coach that tries to, like, fake it in terms of, like, personality and things of that nature. I think the guys in Jacksonville love and respect Liam Cohen for just how authentic he was coming into year one. The spat with Coach Saleh, standing on business every chance he got, man. I'm a huge Liam Cohen fan and in turn a huge fan of the Jaguars coming up in 2026. Our guy JP Acosta joins us right now. You can check him out on CBS Sports HQ. Make sure you read his work at CBSSports.com as well. The Browns quarterback competition has obviously been a hot-button topic this offseason. I don't want to talk about that quarterback competition, though. I want to talk about the QB competition in Atlanta with the Falcons and what you expect to see happen here as we roll and get closer toward the regular season. Feels like it's Tua Tagovailoa's job to lose at this point. If he is able to secure the job and ultimately make it to the regular season as a starter, what do you make of the 2026 Falcons? And I want to move under this premise that I know is crazy. What if Tua plays all 17 weeks, JP?
2: I just don't think that this team's ceiling is very high with Tua at quarterback. I know that we have seen him play at a high level before, but I do think that this version of Tua that we're getting is very different. This is a version of Tua that really can't make the second reaction throws or create when there's pressure. And that's going to be a big issue, especially given the fact that their right tackle spot still has not really been solidified after Caleb McGarry's surprise retirement. On top of that, we already know the arm strength issues. We already know the sort of lack of verticality in the offense. But I just think that Tua, his best trait is throwing quickly over the middle, but it's almost as if he throws blind. Like, he expects that route to be open regardless of what happens. And that's a problem. That is a big problem for the offense. You can't really win that way anymore. So I think that I think you have a limited ceiling with Tua at quarterback, and I think the Falcons will have a limited ceiling with Tua at quarterback. I expect if Michael Penix Jr. gets 100% healthy, I expect Penix to start games this season, and I do think he'll look better just because he'll get more explosive plays.
1: Yeah, bigger arm, more willingness to throw the football downfield. It feels like their situation just sucks. And I like the supporting cast. I think the roster's pretty good. But if you don't have an answer at quarterback, you don't really have an answer at all, is how I would put it. The question we were asking on the phones, JP, before we popped you on, the team in the NFL that's most likely to exceed expectations from your vantage point?
2: That's a great question. And honestly, I'm still sort of a believer in the Panthers. I think that what the Panthers are doing offensively with their skill position core, I think that's going to be really helpful for Bryce Young and what is going to be a make it or break it year for him. I think the defense now finally has a little bit of pass rush, even though they lost Nick Scorton. I think having Prince Lumamielin still there, I think it's going to be really helpful for them. And I just like their offensive and defensive brain trust, despite the results not adding up. Now they have the players to back up the scheme and back up the talent. And I'll also say this for teams that will exceed expectations.
1: Yeah.
2: I'm not saying that this team is going to win a lot of games, but I do think the Dolphins' offense is going to be very fun and make them competitive.
1: JP,
2: I think,
1: brother,
2: I think they're off. I think they're going to be really fun. I think when you look at what they have in the backfield, Malik Willis, who is a top tier athlete, Devon Achane, top tier athlete, center Aaron Brewer, top tier athlete. You can do a lot of really fun stuff. Patrick Paul and Kaden Proctor at tackle and guard are people movers. I think you can do a lot of fun stuff in the ground game. I think they should run the veer. Honestly, like go all the way back. Yeah, to run in the triple option. I think that'd be really fun. Now, the defense has a lot of issues, and I'm not even going to try and, like, paper over the issues that they have on that side of the ball, but I do think they're going to be Sunday ticket fun. Like, they're not going to be a team that you go out of your way to watch, but if you have a quad box and you want one of the boxes to be a game that you're just like, hey, we'll put on something fun, see what happens. I think the Dolphins' offense can be pretty fun.
1: Man, maybe I would agree if I didn't just see him, JP, and we normally are pretty much in lockstep with our thought process. That's why we have you on. I only want to have people on that I agree with. I kid. But, man, after watching Miami up close in person at the joint practice with Washington, unless the Commanders are about to resemble the damn 2000s Ravens, the Dolphins might be the worst team in the NFL, JP. They looked horrible during the joint practice. Getting manhandled up front. And I think the area in which you're optimistic about the offense, that's probably the area that I have the most questions because of the offensive line. Now, I don't want to spend too much time about what the Dolphins are going to be and what they're not going to be. But that'll be one that we monitor throughout the course of the season. When we bring you back on in mid-October and we're looking at the standings, I do not expect the Dolphins to have many wins, is how I would put it.
2: I don't think it's going to be a... I don't think it's going to be like a surprise, like 8-9 year for the Dolphins. I think this is still very much the early part of a build for them, but I think they're going to be competitive bad. I don't think they're going to get blown out. I don't think it's going to be a lot of just awful, miserable losses. I think they're going to be competitive. I think they're going to have really strong losses that make you feel like, okay, we have an identity on both sides of the ball.
1: Yeah, I think leaving 2026, man, if they can still feel like, you know, Malik Willis is the guy, I think that's a big win. Excuse me, if you're the Miami Dolphins, man. Cincinnati played the guys in the preseason, JP, and you saw the second-team defensive front of the Detroit Lions get after Joe Burrow. Are you going to react strongly one way or another to that, or you kind of think it's a nothing burger?
2: I'm a little in the middle. It's not great that the second-team offensive line was giving the Bengals problems, but I do also think it is the first week of preseason. Drawing conclusions after the first week of preseason is always how people end up hurt by what happens in the regular season. Like that's sort of my – I'm going to reserve judgment, at least until I see another week of this. If we talk again – this time next week, and the Bengals are getting worked over by another second-team defensive line, then I will be a little more concerned. But I do like the process, at least, behind what they're doing. They're under center more. They're using more play action from under center. I think this is going to help them out offensively. So I know the results haven't really worked out for them, especially early, but I do think the process in itself is fine.
1: We'll see. I'm bullish on the Bengals. I want them to succeed. Big Joe Burrow fan. I want to see him succeed because it feels like of the guys that are in that top tier upper echelon of elite quarterbacks in this league, he's starting to get slighted a little bit due to his inability to be healthy. So we'll see what happens coming up with the Bengals. I asked you the team most likely to exceed expectations. Who do you think is most likely to fall short of their expectations in the NFL?
2: I think it's going to be the Giants. I think it's either the Giants or the Titans. I think both teams feel like they're sort of teetering a little bit to me. From the Giants' perspective, I still worry about what that offense is going to look like and how effective they're going to be at testing teams with the passing game. And I think it's mainly because Jackson Dart, while he does do a lot of fun stuff out of structure, while he is a plus one in the ground game, I think the process within the pocket is still lacking. I think he is still far too amped up in the pocket, and I think that's going to hurt that. I think it's going to hurt their passing game and their ceiling overall. And then defensively, you lose a really good run defender in Dexter Lawrence, and they still have the issue of all of their edge defenders all defend the run the same way, which is not really much wanting to. They defend the pass on the way to the run. So I just think that there's gonna be a little more issues than we thought with the Giants, or than people thought with the Giants going into this season. And then the Titans, I just don't know if that offensive line is gonna gel or be any good at all. I mean,
1: what'd you make of the preseason opener for them?
2: Again, I don't want to come to massive conclusions after week one, but it's not great.
1: Yeah.
2: It is once again not great. I think the timing of everything seemed really off, and I'm really worried. I'm worried more about the connection between Daboll and Cam Ward and what that's going to look like. I know a lot of people have said he helped Josh Allen, he helped Daniel Jones. He also had both those guys running 200 times. And I just don't think that Cam Ward is that style of quarterback. So how are you going to be able to create offense when your quarterback isn't exactly a true run threat? I think their defense is going to be rock solid. All Robert Saleh defenses are, but I just worry that the offense is going to continue to be Cam Ward having to be Superman all the time, when it's been pretty evident that you don't need your quarterback to be Superman all the time if you want a successful offense.
1: Can't agree more. It's a weird, I'm looking at their depth chart. What a quarterback room. Cam Ward, Mitch Trubisky, Will Levis, and Hendon Hooker. What a unique quarterback room. And there was once upon a time where I think we talked ourselves into all three of Trubisky, Levis, and Hendon Hooker. JP, always appreciate you making some time for us on the late night, even when we disagree, my friend. We welcome you back on the program. JP Acosta joining us. JP, appreciate you, man.
2: Of course. Thanks for having me.
1: You know, is that like a bad bit? To disagree with, like, the guy that you bring on? Because I felt like everything that I asked JP, I totally disagree with his answer. Good answers. Justifiable answers. Research-based answers. Just didn't necessarily agree with him. Just didn't necessarily agree. I hope that I end up being right and he ends up being wrong, just for the sake of argument here, especially with the Tennessee Titans. The teams that I have decided to hitch my wagon to this offseason is it's pretty fascinating. Titans, Browns.
3: It's like you did three randoms in Madden and you just have to stick with all of them.
1: Yeah, it's not very good. Not very good. I do think the Browns are going to ultimately be the team, though, that really does it for me in terms of, aha! You know what he was talking about. Let's do this. A lot more to get to. About a half hour left to go in the show. Appreciate our guy JP Acosta hopping on with us. We talked about the Tampa Bay Buccaneers earlier in the program. I want to get back on them coming up on the other side of the break. No team in the NFL is under more pressure, it feels like, going into 2026 than the Bucs. Their quarterback, Baker Mayfield, feeling a little slighted. We'll let you hear from Baker next.
0: Deshaun Watson out-dueled Shador Sanders in the Browns preseason opener. Can Sanders make up ground when he gets the start Saturday against Buffalo? Westwood One Sports.
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0: Willingham.
1: Yes, it is Westwood One Sports Night. Yes, I am. Well, no, Willingham. Getting you up to 3 a.m. About a half hour left to go. Big thank you to our guy, J.P. Acosta, stopping by the program. If you missed any of that conversation, our guy Denton will have the podcast up for you when the show is over. Or you can go on YouTube and use the live stream and just rewind. Go back in time.

very, very unlikely event that I'm wrong. Understand that, like, in this world, ladies and gentlemen, because I see some of you in the chat, and I don't know why I pay too close attention to the chat. Some of you in the chat don't understand the way that sports works, clearly. Why in the holy blue hell? Let's use Fernando Mendoza, for example. Can we use Fernando for an example? Let's do it. I initially felt as if Fernando Mendoza was going to, you know, I thought he'd struggle. Not even that I think he'd struggle. I just didn't think he was deserving of being the number one pick. Let's just call it exactly what it was. All pre-draft, I said, no, I don't believe he's deserving of being the number one pick. That was my thought all pre-draft. He played well in the preseason opener against the Arizona Cardinals last week. And then he proceeded today to play well in the joint practice against the Houston Texans. And with that new information that's been provided to me, I believe that Fernando Mendoza should be the week one starter for the Las Vegas Raiders. That doesn't make me a flip-flopper. That doesn't make me somebody that wavers in their opinion. No. When I get presented with new information, when I get presented with new data, I would be a damn fool to have the same exact opinion, wouldn't I? Wouldn't I? I would. So, yes, throughout the NFL season, thoughts are going to change because new information is going to be provided. And that's just the way that it rolls. And if you don't like it, well, then that's on you. I mentioned Fernando Mendoza in the joint practice with the Houston Texans. I think Houston is, I don't know. I guess we'll have our official predictions for the NFL season as we get a little bit closer. We're actually on the night of the NFL season kicking off, which is just absolutely badass. Love that. I mean, I think I may choose the Texans to win the whole damn thing. Very, very bullish on Houston. For all of the reasons that I was bullish on them last year, they're the same group. They're the same group. They just got a little bit tougher on the offensive side, bringing in David Montgomery. Him splitting carries with Woody Marks should be excellent for the Houston Texans. Their defense is the best in football still, right? Like, a bunch of reasons to be bullish on that group. The reason that I think they exceed last year's point is because C.J. Stroud's not going to suck again. And I know that's very simply put, but, like, yes. I don't believe that Stroud will suck again the way that he sucked last year. And the reality is, with C.J. Stroud, and no one's really talked about this because we don't make excuses for certain people. Others we do, others we don't. C.J. Stroud, when he suffered that concussion last year, the way that he finished the year, the impact that the concussion ultimately had on him, I don't know if we know the full extent. And then when he was healthy last year prior to the concussion, I don't know if it's really something that anyone can deny. He was simply a better, more efficient, more accurate quarterback prior to the concussion. So I think down the stretch, C.J. Stroud, before the playoffs, played well, played decent. But then when he got into the playoffs, he totally vomited all over himself. I don't believe that'll be the case this year. One, the money's on the line. He wants to go out and get paid. So I expect him to play well as a result. And then two, like, C.J. Stroud's a good football player. Don't let last year and the way that he finished and the last time that we saw him, don't let that influence how you view one C.J. Stroud. C.J. Stroud, by the time 2026 is over, is going to once again be viewed as a consensus top 10, top 12 quarterback within the National Football League. He's got all of the tools to be one of the greats in this game. He does. And he's also got the supporting cast to have hella success as well. I am in on the 2026 Houston Texans. And if you're not, what the hell are you waiting for, man? Get on board.

0: get on board. They joint practice today against the Las Vegas Raiders, a group that all of a sudden, as we get closer and closer to the regular season, is pretty interesting. I talked about them earlier this offseason in terms of, you know, what they did, improving the defense, spending buku money, going out and getting Tyler Linderbaum. It was a good offseason for Vegas. I don't think anybody can ultimately deny that. The one place where I thought they misstepped was with the number one pick in the draft. I did not believe that Fernando Mendoza was worthy of being the number one overall pick. After watching him play in the preseason opener against Arizona, watching some of the tight window throws that he attempted, watching him really just have a command that you don't expect from a rookie, changing my tune a little bit on Fernando Mendoza. And then today, all the reports coming out of Texans practice is he lit the Texans defense up. Now, how do you do that with the terrible-ass skill group that Vegas has? I don't know, but I'm going to take everyone's word for it. The word coming out of Texans and Raiders joint practice is that Fernando Mendoza was tacky hot and lighting up that Houston defense. He should be the starter week one for the Las Vegas Raiders. I am now willing to go to that point. Similarly to how I feel with the situation in Cleveland with the Browns. You know what Kirk Cousins is to this point. Why waste any time with him when you can put all of your development, all of your hopium for this year into Fernando Mendoza? And he's ready. He's ready. It didn't look like it was too big for him. They're able to protect him up. Clint Kubiak in that offensive scheme, super quarterback friendly, so you don't worry about it being too much for him. I think he'll ultimately go out and ball. The thing that he's mastered here over the first couple of months on the job, and this was something we questioned during the pre-draft process, his personality. I think you can have any personality that you want in a pro sports locker room as long as you're consistent, as long as you're authentic each and every day. The moment that someone within the locker room begins to feel like your act, your personality is disingenuous or not authentic, people lose respect for you and you all of a sudden become alienated by your teammates. For Fernando Mendoza, what I think he's got going for him is he is authentically him all the time. He's him all the time. I just got distracted. Full transparency here. I'm doing my show in my apartment. Y'all know that we work from home. There's this baby in the hallway right now at 2:38 a.m. Eastern time that is screaming at the top of its lungs, and it scared the hell out of me because I know I don't have any babies in my house. And I'm wondering, like, what is going on in my hallway? Remember, like, earlier in the closer to the inception of this show, there was an issue going out in the hallway, and I actually like got up mid-segment, and I think Denton just continued to talk because I was that frantic about what was going on. We have almost reached those levels again. This big, and I don't know if clearly the mic can't pick it up because you all are kind of looking at me like, what the hell are you talking about? When I say screaming at the top of his lungs sounds like they're in danger at 2:39 a.m. Eastern time. I don't know what's going on. I do know this. Fernando Mendoza has won over his Raider teammates here during his first couple of months on the job. Here's Big Nando, as I'm now going to be calling him all year. Big Nando on how he performed in the joint practice against Houston.
1: Able to go against the Texans defense, which is also a top defense in the league. Go against them, be able to get some reps with the ones against the superstars on their defense. And then obviously their twos are fantastic as well. We got so much work, whether it was move the ball, first down, third down, red zone, 2 minute. There were so many situations, and I believe overall it was a positive day. There were plays that I loved and plays that I wish I had back, but in reality, that's a lie. I wish I didn't have them back because it's a growing experience, and it's practice. It's practice, and this is what I love, and it's just a beautiful day to play football here, and I'm so happy. I have so many things to learn from today.
0: Sounds dorky, sounds cliche, sounds nerdy, but it's who he is. It's who he is at this point. And like I continue to say, you can be as dorky of a dork as you want to be. You can be as nerdy of a nerd as you want to be. If you're going to be consistent with your behavior and how you act and who you are, the people have got to buy it, man. That's the beautiful thing about an NFL locker room. It's a melting pot. People from all different backgrounds, ethnicities, social statuses, all that in a locker room coming together for one goal, and that's to win football games. I think his teammates are going to love him. I just wonder for Fernando, and this is kind of what I felt about his on-the-field play as well. The dorky shtick is cool when you're the starting quarterback of Indiana and you're curb-stomping everybody en route to a natty. How's it going to play over in Week 7 when the Raiders are 2-5 and you threw for 159 yards and two picks and you're sitting there telling me it's just all a learning experience and I've just got to get better and I'm just so thankful for the mistakes that I get the chance to make on the football field. I just wonder how it is when it's not 75 and sunny for Fernando Mendoza. We'll see, though. I thought he was good. He thought he was good. The opponent is what matters the most. Here is newly paid Texans edge rusher Will Anderson on how Fernando, Big Nando as I'm calling him, performed today at the joint practice.
2: A ton of respect for him. I love his energy. I love the way he was cheering his O-line on, cheering his team on. He's going to be a really great quarterback in this league.
0: And look, for Will Anderson, what else are you supposed to say? That he sucked? I buy the fact that he went out and lit up practice today. And I wonder, man, if you're Clint Kubiak, how long can you watch this young man continue to play well before it makes sense to just play him?
3: So you say the comment about Will Anderson and like, what are you going to do to tell him he sucks? And you say that tongue in cheek. But remember, there was, I think it was 2 years ago, 2 or 3 years ago, when the Jets and Giants were joint practicing, somebody asked a Jets defender about Daniel Jones and they just laughed.
0: Well, you're right. He could have.
3: So he could have just like destroyed him. He could have been like, man, this dude stinks. He's just annoying Kirk Cousins. Like, he could have just torched him. I think Will Anderson's onto something. Because Will Anderson, by the way, apparently just destroys practice on a regular basis.
0: And chooses when he wants to, too, by the way. It's like, it's on him whether or not practice goes well or not. Once upon a time, circa 2014, I was a practice ruiner, Denton.
3: Good times.
0: 12 years ago. 12 long years ago. We end the show same way each and every night here on Westwood One Sports Night. Our guy Denton Day puts the show to bed. How are you? How are you sending us to sleep tonight, pal?
3: We will tell you about how the Dallas Cowboys coaching staff failed the Dallas Cowboys on Tuesday. We do it next.
0: Oh, no.
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0: night. 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
1: One final segment to go here on West Football Sports Night. With the youngest of Charles and L. Willingham, we'll get you up to 3 a.m. We end the show the same way each and every night here on West Football Sports Night. Guy Denton Day puts the show to bed, and Oliver plays this instrumental that makes us all very tired.
2: So I got two things here. I need to make a slight adjustment. Not an adjustment, it's more of an addition to a story I just shared. I told you about the Daniel Jones. Yes. Well, I looked because I was like, man, who was the player that laughed at him? Because that's like a damning thing. Would you like to take one guess? Just think, not even
1: who
2: long
1: laughed apart, at think, Daniel Jones?
2: They laughed at Daniel Jones and why that might now be a problem.
1: Was it Sauce Gardner?
2: It was Sauce Gardner, who is now teammates with Daniel Jones. So, just needed to make the addition to the story that you can say a guy that you joined practice against was not very good, and then you could end up being teammates with them at a completely different stop for both of you, like 2 years later.
1: Sauce Gardner
2: has fallen off a cliff a little bit.
1: Well, dealing with Ice Spice could do that to you. What I would say.
2: Fair enough. Let me tell you about how the Dallas Cowboys failed. Their coaching staff failed their players on Tuesday. So they had a joint practice with the New Orleans Saints, and it got chippy. Fights galore. And if I'm a coach on the Dallas Cowboys, and you kind of understand what joint practices, I feel like most teams do at least, there's a high likelihood it's going to get chippy. You've been going up against the same people for such a long time. You see a new body in a new jersey. You might get a little chippy. If I were a coach of the Dallas Cowboys and I am joint practicing against the Saints and I know it could get chippy, I'm sitting all of the players down, specifically on the defensive side. I'm saying, hey, guys, if you get angry, don't fight number 89. Stay away from him. If you see a guy that has number 89 on his chest, leave him alone. Jalen Thompson did not do that. The safety for the Dallas Cowboys in one of the many fights between the Cowboys and New Orleans, while number 89 was dealing with somebody else, Jalen Thompson decided to run over and say, I want the smoke with number 89. Should not have done that. Number 89 is not going to make the roster for the New Orleans Saints, but his name is Brock Reichsteiner. That second half of the name should sound very familiar. He is the son of Big Papa Punk Scott Steiner. If there's one guy on the field, pro wrestling legend, that I'm not going to fight, it's the guy who is the son of one of the biggest human muscle heads that has ever graced the professional wrestling screen. On top of that, he's already been suspended for 6 games for PEDs. So if you needed any extra like sprinkles on top, stay away from the son of the legendary pro wrestler who's also potentially maybe roided up.
1: That's what wrestlers do, is they take steroids. But
2: I mean, Jalen Thompson literally got German suplexed on the field.
1: You know, and Jalen Thompson, if you listen to the show regularly, you know I'm pretty high on that guy. Pretty big free agent acquisition for that group. I think as we move towards cutdown day, I will be pretty interested in whether or not Mr. Reichsteiner, what is it, Reichensteiner?
2: Reichsteiner,
1: whether or not he makes the team or not.
2: He's not going to make the team. He's not going to make the team, and he is going to go right to Florida and get involved with the
1: WWE. He got suspended 6 games for PEDs. And do you know what the PED was?
2: I do not. Probably something that's on the allowed substance at the WWE Performance Center.
1: Not a surprise. Not a surprise. There was a pretty unique. We played the audio from Coach Schottenheimer. I didn't feel like their practice was pretty productive at all throughout the course of this evening or afternoon. Weird joint practice combo too. Cowboys and Saints. Very random. Very weird. All righty. That's going to wrap things up. We'll be back with you tomorrow night, same place, same time, right here on Westwood One Sports. Appreciate our guy Denton Day. Thank you to our guy Oliver Popular. Appreciate JP Acosta stopping by. Drake Toll coming at you. What up, Drake?
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0: Youngest and Charles and O'Willigham rocking out with you. Coming up in exactly 2 hours, 2 a.m. Eastern Time on the East Coast, J.P. Acosta, CBS Sports HQ, going to stop by as we take a spin around the National Football League. NFL training camp still underway and in full swing. Week two of the preseason gets underway on Thursday, so we're getting closer and closer to the start of the NFL regular season. 22 days away from Seahawks and Patriots rematch of the Super Bowl on a Wednesday night. That kicking off the NFL season before we get 49ers and Rams from Australia on Netflix on that Thursday. So it'll be an interesting opening week of the National Football League season. This time of year, and I guess we're in this lull as we're in the preseason, and we're going to have this time, this part of it is cool because I guess we have games every week. There's that week break that exists between the final preseason game and then the start of the regular season. That break normally is just awful. But like this time of year, you begin to see people, pundits, analysts really dig their heels in and draw their lines in the sand in terms of who they're rocking with, who they're not rocking with for the respective season coming up. I think, as I said last week, there's more parity this year in the NFL than we've had in a long, long time. And I know a lot of people look at the LA Rams as the odds on favor. They've got the best Super Bowl odds in pretty much every sports book across the country, right? I still believe they're 10 to 13 teams, despite the Rams being overwhelming favorites. I think there are 10 to 13 teams that have a legitimate shot to win the Super Bowl, and I think there's more parity right now in the league than there's been in a long time. Every fan base, most fan bases rather, should feel optimistic that their team can go on some sort of a run and be in the conversation, you know, as we get into the winter. Because that's what it's about, right? It's just about being in the conversation. All you got to do is get in the dance when it comes to the NFL postseason. And you got a shot, obviously, at winning the Super Bowl. Certain teams out there, I think, over the course of the past 3-4 years, have built up a reputation and turned themselves into perennial playoff contenders, right? In each conference, they're the same teams, it's starting to feel like, that are always in the mix, right? In the NFC, it's Philadelphia, it's San Francisco, it's been Green Bay, it's been Detroit, right? In the AFC, it's been Kansas City, it's been Baltimore, it's been Buffalo, it's been Cincy. Teams that are just always in the mix, teams that are always hanging around. In the NFC, another team that you could add to that list is the Tampa Bay Bucks. Before Carolina went out and won the South last year, it had been four consecutive seasons in which Tampa Bay had won the NFC South. And I think over the past several seasons, and really last year kind of highlighted it, over the past 2 years in particular with Tampa, one, their loss in the wild card round at home to Washington. I just killed some sort of bug on my mic. They lost to Washington in the wild card round in 24. And then last year, they have this great start and then collapse down the stretch. It feels like this year for Tampa is kind of a swing year, a make or break year, a last dance of some sort. We talked about this a couple of weeks ago when camp opened, actually, when Baker said, look, you know, we're putting contract conversations on the back burner. I immediately began to think, hey, what has to happen this year for the continuity to remain in Tampa Bay with the Bucks, for there not to be sweeping changes? There may be sweeping changes regardless of what happens, right? At the quarterback position, though, with Baker, they've got control. And depending on how well he plays this year, they're not going to let him walk out of the building scot-free. They have the ability to exercise the franchise tag. So if they really want Baker around after 26, then they'll have the ability to do that. In terms of the formula for Tampa in 2026 and what went wrong last year, one, they were slaughtered by injury. But then defensively down the stretch, they struggled. 7 of their final 9, they gave up 28 or more points to end the season. Their defense down the stretch was god-awful. Injuries played a big part in that, but they ultimately just weren't, they weren't good enough. Insert Reuben Bain from Miami, and they're expected to rush the passer a hell of a lot better coming up during the 2026 season. But when your defense struggles the way that theirs did down the stretch, it's why we talk about sweeping changes being on the horizon. Todd Bowles is a defensive-minded head coach. And at some point, when your side of the football continues to come up short, and it's two consecutive years in which his side of the football has come up short, you get put under the microscope. And people begin to wonder, hey, are you fit for the job? Are you the best man for the job? Jason Light, the general manager, is one of the best in football. They draft well. They do everything well organizationally. They haven't had the results on the field in terms of advancing in the postseason over the past couple of years. This year is kind of their final swan song, their make or break year. In terms of the Super Bowl odds for the Tampa Bay Buccaneers, or the win total, rather, for the Tampa Bay Buccaneers, they're set at 8.5. In terms of them getting over that and what their expectations should be, I think they get over the 8.5, but I don't know if they're a playoff team coming up in 2026. That's how I feel about it. I think they're kind of in that middle of the pack when it comes to the landscape of the NFC. What does Vegas think about them relative to the NFC? They've got the 10th best odds to win the Super Bowl in the entire conference, meaning Vegas not too bullish on the Tampa Bay Buccaneers in terms of their ability to advance far in the postseason. They've got the best odds to win the NFC South. That really shouldn't be a surprise when you consider what's going on the rest of the with the rest of the division. Carolina's battered by injury. New Orleans doesn't really have a concrete answer at quarterback. We'll see what Tyler Shuck is able to bring to the table. And then Atlanta, another team, two quarterbacks, so you have no quarterback. With all that being said, everything is seeming like it's moving in the direction of the Tampa Bay Buccaneers. It should be their division to lose. They should be considered the favorites by many. They're considered the favorites by Vegas. We may have this way that we view them externally in terms of, you know, what our expectations are for them, but internally, Tampa Bay has taken the mentality of being the underdog. This is Baker Mayfield earlier today talking about, you know, people's expectations for Tampa going into this year.
1: It's, I think we're going to shock a lot of people this year, and so I'm excited to just get on the road and do that.
2: Do you surprise people when you say you're going to shock people?
1: Yeah, I mean, embellish it. There's no embellishing. I think you can't avoid it. There's the TVs everywhere. I think everybody's. Yeah. Hell yeah, I am. Everybody's picking us probably to have a losing record, so we'll see.
0: I don't know anyone that's picking them to have a losing record, if I'm being honest. Now, I know sometimes in sports you got to find external motivators. I don't know if anybody in the NFL is picking them to have a losing record. They're an improved group. They got better. And their division's not particularly tough. Where I think Tampa's being slighted, if they're being slighted at all by anyone, is them relative to the Super Bowl conversation when it comes to the NFC. I don't think anybody that's talking NFC football this year, or this offseason, this summer, I don't think anyone looks at Tampa as a legit Super Bowl contender. Are pundits wrong for that? Maybe. When you look at what they are on paper, it's a good group. Their biggest question a season ago was defensively, right? They could not consistently rush the passer. If Reuben Bain can be the solution to their pass rush last year that just simply wasn't impactful enough, if he can be that solution and they can take another step forward defensively, who knows how good they could be? Who knows how good they could be? I do know this, though. When it comes to the game that they're playing at the quarterback position with Baker Mayfield and their inability to come to terms on an agreement this offseason, if you're a Bucs fan, I think the number one thing that you're hopeful for, the number one thing that you turn your nose up at and go, will this impact the 2026 regular season? Will Baker Mayfield's contract negotiation impact the 2026 regular season? Will it be something that's a distraction? I don't think it's a distraction initially to start the year, but once you face your first set of adversity, if you're the Tampa Bay Bucks, I immediately think that that comes to the forefront. That conversation, you know, once again rises. And maybe the tone that you're hearing from Baker, because it feels like, I mean, he said it. I don't even got to say he feels like it. It's what he said. There's this underdog mentality that they have as a group going into the 2026 season. He feels that way clearly. How much of that is what he's actually heard folks say about the Bucks this offseason versus just his own personal feelings about how the organization is feeling towards him? He's being slept on. He's the underdog here.
3: And doesn't that feel more personal? Because on one hand, he's a player that says, I don't listen to external noise. And then on the other hand, he's like, I bet everyone thinks we suck. He's like, nobody thinks that.
0: No one thinks that at all. And I think that's where the conversation kind of gets interesting. I don't think anyone thinks that they suck. That's not the case at all. I think the question that folks have is why their offseason went the way that it went. Why weren't they able to get Baker signed to a long-term extension when you consider what he's done there over the past several seasons? You just hope something like this doesn't become a distraction. And I think, to Baker's credit, he's done everything in his power to make it not be a distraction, including cutting off the negotiations before they started camp or once they started camp. So he's doing everything right to me in terms of, you know, going about things the right way and not trying to be a distraction and making things all about football. To his credit, like that's been something he's done really well. And I think the result on the field hopefully is impacted by that and is reflective of that. Because like I said, it's great now. You can use the underdog mentality now while it's still August and the games don't count yet. But the moment Baker Mayfield struggles in 2026, the moment that offense at all struggles during 2026, all of the conversation is going to go back to these negotiations. All of the conversation is going to go back to, you know, is this a distraction for them? Is this something that ultimately is causing them, you know, not to reach their ceiling and to be distracted?
3: Do you think he's kind of playing chess here and he's doing something like this because you look around that division? You're like, man, this division's not very good. The Panthers have had like half their defense fried with injuries. The Falcons are the Falcons. I mean, look at that quarterback situation. Gross. And the Saints just lost Jordan Tyson. It almost feels like he just has to, well, we're the underdog, so they don't get too cocky because that division's not good at all.
0: No, it's not. And the Jordan Tyson thing, by the way, like, glad we dodged that bullet, huh, pal? I feel horrible for Saints fans. Like, that's just, there are certain teams, and bear with me with this, there are certain teams that, like, are just there. I feel like New Orleans is just there. We need a 32. We have an even number. Feels like the Saints are just there. They're not going to be the worst team in the NFL. They're not good enough to be average. That division just is so, ugh. We need conference realignment. I'm calling for conference realignment in the NFL. I'm calling for a new playoff format in the NFL, too. And I know this is more of like a February, March sort of conversation. But as we are sitting in the month of November and December, and there's a team atop of their division, 2-3 games under 500, you're going to remember this conversation. They should just rank teams, what's it, 1 through 14, when it comes to the NFL postseason, and just have the best matchups. Because when it comes to the balance of power from the NFC to the AFC, the gap's been closed a little bit. But I think it's very clear that the better teams right now in the conference are in the AFC. I don't know. As far as the Bucks are concerned, though, I don't know what to make of that group. They're kind of just like New Orleans, they're kind of just there. And I know that's not the astute analysis that you tune in for here nightly, but they're kind of just there. Talking about the Tampa Bay Buccaneers, I do believe that this imaginary chip on their shoulder is a direct result of Baker Mayfield not getting the contract that he felt like he deserved this offseason. Will it end up being of benefit to Tampa? I guess we'll have to wait and see. But I don't know if there's a head coach in the NFL going into 26 that's under more pressure than Todd Bowles in terms of having to win this year. And I guess, obviously, for every team, success is defined differently, right? For Tampa, when you've won your division 4 out of the last 5 years, winning the South, to me, should no longer be the goal for that group. It just shouldn't. Especially if you've got a quarterback in Baker Mayfield that's looking to make, you know, near top of the market money. You can't just win your division and think that everything's fine and dandy. You've got to have success in the postseason. And that hadn't really happened. Hadn't really happened for Tampa in a couple of years. So a make or break year for Tampa Bay, specifically the head coach, Todd Bowles. But I think he's the one that's in the most jeopardy here in terms of having a lot to lose. Because if Baker goes out and doesn't play well enough to lead the Bucs to the playoffs but doesn't suck, Baker's going to get another job. Someone else is going to give Baker the opportunity to be their starting quarterback. I don't know if I can say the same for Todd Bowles. If Todd Bowles fails this year in Tampa with the Bucs and gets canned and no longer has a job, I don't know if during the 2027 hiring cycle, I don't know if there are going to be teams lined up to acquire his services and make him the next head guy. Just the reality of it. And I think Todd Bowles is a good head coach. Would I say he's gotten a raw deal? I wouldn't go as far as to say that. But the ball definitely hasn't bounced his way, is how I would put it here, the last couple of years with the Bucs, from the way that they lost to Washington. Think about this. How much differently do Bucs fans feel about themselves if they would have just beat Washington in the wild card round a couple of years ago? They had a field goal doink in to ultimately win that game. Tampa turned the football over via fumble in the final 3 minutes of the game. There have been a series of unfortunate events, is how I would put it, for the Tampa Bay Buccaneers over the past couple of years. According to Baker Mayfield, though, the chip on their shoulder, the chip on his shoulder, massive. Will they actually get over the hump in 2026? That is the question when it comes to the Tampa Bay Buccaneers. 310-840-4910 is the number. We haven't went to the phones tonight. We'll try to do so coming up here in this midnight hour on the East Coast. The Tampa Bay Bucs are a team that feels like they're being disrespected. As we roll throughout the midnight hour, I want to look at teams that are likely to fall short of expectations and then teams that are likely to exceed expectations. There's one team in terms of falling short of expectations. It feels like they're in the center of this conversation yearly. I'll tell you who that is next here on Westwood One Sports Night. 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

during the 2026 season. It feels like every year there are teams that clearly outkick their coverage, perform better than everyone gave them credit for, and then teams that fall short of the marker as well. And it's starting to feel like it's the same teams in each respective category year in and year out, specifically when it comes to teams that fall short of expectations yearly. The idea of the LA Chargers being a quality football team during the playoffs, I think, has become one of the biggest wastes of energy that you could possibly have when talking about the NFL. The last two seasons since Coach Harbaugh has gotten to town for the LA Chargers, they've punched their ticket to the postseason. They've punched their ticket to the playoffs. I believe they've won 11 games each of the past 2 years. Yet in the playoffs, they have been unwatchable. Let's just call it what it is, right? In the playoffs, they have been virtually unwatchable. The last two postseasons for the LA Chargers have totally fell short of expectation. Totally fell short of expectation. And they both come off of strong regular seasons, like I said, in which they won 11 games. Going back to 2024, the first year that Coach Harbaugh got to town, the performance and the effort they put on tape in the wild card round against the Houston Texans, in the way that the quarterback played in particular, embarrassing doesn't do it justice. That team, talking about the Chargers, once again, are being given these lofty expectations by the national media and then Vegas. The LA Chargers have the fifth best odds to win the Super Bowl in the entire AFC. Vegas believes that the Chargers are one of the top five teams within the landscape of the AFC. I don't know why Vegas feels that way. I don't know if the rest of America ultimately feels that way. Here's the reality about the Chargers. And Vegas has set their win total at 9.5. They've won 11 games, as I mentioned, each of the past 2 years. Here's the reality about the Chargers. They're in the same conversation as a Dallas, as a Baltimore, as a Green Bay, as a Buffalo. I don't give a rat's ass what you do during the regular season. You are being judged strictly based off of your performance in the playoffs. Because the last two regular seasons for the Chargers, they have looked like a legitimate contender. The last two regular seasons for the Chargers, they have looked like a group that can take it all the way. But once they've gotten to the postseason the last two seasons, they have totally pissed down their leg, for lack of a better phrase. And the disheartening part about it is that it's not the defense that's struggling for the LA Chargers. It's the offense and their very highly paid quarterback, Justin Herbert. In the wild card round last year against New England, they gave up 16 points. They gave up 16 points in the wild card round to New England. If you can hold your opponent to 16 points during a playoff game, you should win. You should win. The year prior to that, they gave up 32 points in the wild card round to Houston, but this was a game in which Justin Herbert turned the football over four different times through four interceptions. So, look, man, I don't know why we complicate the conversation with LA. I don't know why everyone's so enamored by them. Year after year, the last 2 years, I don't want to say year after year, because I can go back to the Philip River-led Chargers, and I can go back to that group constantly being hurt when it mattered the most. History tells us that the Chargers are going to fall short of expectations. I expect it to happen again. The bigger question that I have about this group, and the thing that I'm most concerned with,

Justin Herbert, the two biggest games of his pro career to this point, he's sucked. It's just the reality of it. And if you go back to his first postseason game, back in 2022, he wasn't very good in that game either. So we talk about Lamar Jackson. We talk about Dak Prescott. We talk about all of these quarterbacks who see a significant drop-off in playing the postseason, yet we never, ever seem to bring up Justin Herbert in the LA Chargers when it comes to that conversation. Justin Herbert in particular. He never gets brought up. And I think this offseason, more than any in recent memory, we've kind of heard more about him and his shortcomings. But man, I don't know if there's a quarterback, and maybe last year, Drake May, regular season to postseason. I don't know if there's been a quarterback in recent memory who's had their play drop off more significantly than Justin Herbert from regular season to postseason. I don't know if we've seen it. Honestly, I don't know if we've seen it. And just to spice things up here, to the dumbass in the chat that's trying to compare Lamar Jackson to Justin Herbert, one of those guys is a multi-time MVP, you jackass. So you can't talk about chasing a dragon when the guy's got regular season accolades, when the guy's been an MVP, you moron. Justin Herbert's the biggest what-if in the NFL. And I give him credit, tough as nails, right? Plays through injury, consistently beat up, and playing through it. I give him credit for that every chance that I can. But the reality is the drop-off in play from regular season to postseason is staggering, to say the least. And I'm wondering why it's not more of a relevant conversation. I'm wondering why it's not something that we talk about more. But like I said, the 2026 Chargers are in the same boat as the Buffalo Bills. They're in the same boat as the Baltimore Ravens. You got to show me during the postseason. I know what you can do during the regular season. You've showed me year in and year out what you're capable of during the regular season. The question is now, will you be able to get over the hump in the postseason? That is what matters. And for Justin Herbert, newly paid Justin Herbert is the question, or is the reality of it, right? Will the Chargers end up having buyer's remorse is the question. You had to pay him. Because what was your alternative? Right? You kind of get backed into a corner a lot of the times when it comes to quarterbacks and their extensions. Because you'd rather have one than not, right? What does Justin Herbert have to do to live up to the contract extension that he signed? That's the big question here. Can he live up to the contract extension that he signed? We were talking about hot seat coaches last week or over the weekend. And, you know, normally when teams fall short of expectation, we find someone to blame in every sport and even in like life, right? You find someone to make the scapegoat and to be the fall guy. Justin Herbert's clearly the fall guy in LA with the Chargers. If you're listening to what I'm saying here on this program, he's clearly the fall guy. Can I ask this question? And maybe this is going to sound ignorant of me. Maybe people are going to be offended by this, right? What does Jim Harbaugh do for the LA Chargers besides beat Justin Herbert on the shoulder pads? How responsible is Coach Harbaugh for the success of that group? Not a great roster. So I give him credit. Maybe he gets the most out of him. But like when I look at Coach Harbaugh and what he means to the LA Chargers, and I look at Coach Harbaugh and what he means relative to the NFL, Justin Herbert may be the most overrated quarterback in the NFL. Coach Harbaugh may be the most overrated coach in the NFL. What's the allure? What's the magic about Coach Harbaugh? Well, he's won everywhere that he's been, including here in LA with the Chargers. I'm talking about a guy that's won 11 games in his first two seasons with the Chargers.

0: I don't want that to fall upon deaf ears. The numbers are there, right? But with Coach Harbaugh, with this team, man, hadn't gotten them over the hump in two seasons. Haven't been close to getting over the hump in two seasons. What does he do? Mike McDaniel being brought in as this team's offensive coordinator is supposed to save their rushing attack and save their offense and get the most, you know, out of that group. We'll see if it happens. They had some horrible news come out of their practice earlier today. One of their biggest acquisitions of the entire offseason, center Tyler Biadasz, had to get carted off of the field today. No real word as to the extent of his injury and how long he's going to ultimately be out. But that's been the issue with the LA Chargers dating back to like middle school. It constantly hurt. Each and every year that group gets hurt. And we're seeing it here early on in camp for the LA Chargers. Quentin Johnston went down today in practice, as well as Tyler Biadasz. They're the team that I believe is most likely, you know, not to meet expectations. Talking about the LA Chargers, I don't believe there's a team in the NFL more likely to fall short of expectations than the Superchargers. What say you? 310-840-4910. Your calls on what team is most likely to fall short of expectations, plus Roger Goodell making a ridiculous claim earlier today that I know the NFL is not going to be able to back up. I'll give you the details on that next.
1: Deshaun Watson outdueled Shedeur Sanders in the Browns preseason opener. Can Sanders make up ground when he gets the start Saturday against Buffalo? Westwood One Sports.
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0: 4910 is the number here on Westwood One Sports Night, getting you up to 3 a.m. Eastern Time. Who is the team in the National Football League most likely not to meet expectations? 310-840-4910 is the number. My answer for that, clearly the L.A. Chargers. Team that feels like they're in this spot every year in terms of we look at what they do during the offseason. We see them kind of get reset from a health standpoint, and we immediately begin to assume that, like, yeah, this is the year that they ultimately get over the hump. In the last 2 years, I would say the regular season success for LA has been, it's been great. Winning 11 games, punching your ticket to the playoff, you're in the division with the best team in the sport for the past 5-6 years. So the fact that they've gotten to the places that they've gotten, the fact that they've had the regular season success that they've had is tremendous. I think for this year, though, winning 11 games and then getting curb stomped in the wild card is not going to cut it. It's not going to be enough. Now, that front office is relatively new. This regime is relatively new, right? So what they did and what they've accomplished the last 2 years, when you look at it through the lens of, like, what's the first 2 years of a new program? When you look at it through those lens, the Chargers are fine. When you look at it through those lens, the Chargers are in a great spot. They didn't lure Coach Harbaugh away. They didn't bring in Coach Harbaugh. They didn't pay Justin Herbert big money to just be a wild card team year in and year out. The expectation in L.A., when you have that sort of talent at the quarterback position, when you're paying that much money for a starting quarterback, the expectation is that you're in the Super Bowl conversation. That is just the reality. You have to be in the Super Bowl conversation. And I think as we look at LA, even as bullish as people are on them, and if you're, no matter how big of a Charger fan you are, even the guy that out there in the national media that thinks the most high of LA, you don't view them as a Super Bowl contender. Even the biggest truthers of the LA Chargers, even the folks that support them the most, I don't think view them as a legit Super Bowl contender within the landscape of the conference. They're sort of just there. They're frisky. They have elite talent at the quarterback position. Can they get it out of him when the games matter the most? The other problem that I think they have, and we kind of saw this last year, and I think their problem only got worse with them losing Adafi Oweh, they can't consistently rush the passer either in L.A. with the Chargers. You saw it during the course of the regular season at times. I remember specifically when they played Washington, couldn't get after Jaden Daniels. You look at what they have in terms of pass rushers. Khalil Mack comes back, and obviously veteran, going to be a first ballot Hall of Famer. He's great. Akeem Mesidor, the rookie out of Miami, has got pretty high expectations in terms of what he is expected to bring to this pass rush. And if he can give them some pop in terms of getting after the quarterback, if he can give them some pop and add to what they already have in Khalil Mack, then maybe, just maybe, that's the key to this group getting to the next level defensively. Because you look at all of the metrics and stats surrounding this pass defense, they were as good of a pass defense as anybody last year, right? Like, all year long, they were one of the best teams in the NFL against the pass. They struggled at times against the run. And then their biggest issue to me, and now that issue is going to get underscored with the loss of Adafi Oweh, they couldn't routinely get after the quarterback. I don't know if that changes coming up in 2026, but I do know this. The same conversations that we have every offseason about Dak and about Lamar and about Josh Allen and every team wants to get over the hump, we got to start having those conversations about the Chargers as well. And I get it. We've been in this honeymoon phase. It's been the first 2 years. They won 11 games, for crying out loud. you can't keep getting curb stomped in the postseason, though. I know what some folks are going to say, 16-3, how was that a curb stomping? Well, no, it's not about the score being 16-3. It's if you watch the game, you know the Chargers were not competitive. The team, from your vantage point, most likely to fall short of expectations for 2026. 310-840-4910. Rob is in Connecticut. What's up, Rob?
1: How you doing, Lindell? Always great pleasure to catch up with you, my friend.
0: Doing good, Rob.
1: I have been thoroughly enjoying the show right from the start. I completely agree with you with the Titans. I was thinking about that even before you were talking about it tonight, because Cam Ward is a beast and he is the future of the Titans. And Brian Daboll is going to do wonderful things with him because he did a lot of great things with Josh Allen. So look out for the Titans. They're going to be on the up and up. Also, I agree with you with Tampa Bay. That whole NFC South is a mess, but I think Tampa Bay will definitely take over that division this year. Moving forward, the Chargers, I agree with you on that one as well. They're in the same category as the Bills and the Ravens. But the one team that is not going to meet expectations and everybody's riding hard on them, the LA Rams. I'm sorry. Wow. I don't think they're going to do it. They're not going to do it. It's not their year. I don't know why everybody's right. Just because they have Myles Garrett and this and that. Listen, Matthew Stafford has to stay healthy. If he goes down, what's going to happen with that team? I just don't think they're going to do it. Look, last year, nobody expected Seattle or New England to be in the Super Bowl. It's going to be a surprising year again, I think. It's going to be two teams that nobody expected, any of us expected. So I'm just going to enjoy the season. I'm riding high with the Bills. I think their defense is going to be very, very nice this year, and they're going to complement the offense. And DJ Moore is going to do something special with Josh Allen this year. But LA Rams, I wouldn't ride high on them at all. They're not going to meet expectations.
0: Rob, appreciate you as always, buddy. 310-840-4910. I think, I don't know if the Rams. I guess when you look at what their expectations are, is Super Bowl or bust, not a bad pick. Not a bad pick. 310-840-4910 is the number. As far as the Chargers are concerned relative to their division, I think that's the other piece that makes it super difficult for them as well. Like, outside of the Raiders, you can make a legit Super Bowl case for the Chargers, for the Chiefs, as well as for the Denver Broncos. 310-840-4910. Patrick is in Michigan. What's up, Pat?
2: Hey, how you doing, my man?
0: Doing good, Pat. Doing good.
2: Yeah, I just wanted to say I'm pretty high on the Chargers this year. I think with Harbaugh and his run first offense and bringing in McDaniel, and with Omar Hampton, and I know they lost their center, but if they get those tackles going, I think you got a defense that can do it, and you got an offense that can score with Haber, because he's got protection from the run game.
0: Oh God, is this the guy that Haber? Appreciate you, man. I do feel like that's constantly forgotten about when you talk about last year's Chargers. You lost Rashawn Slater and you lost Joe Alt. Like, that's to do that and then still find your way to an 11-win season, I think is pretty damn impressive. I don't believe in the defense, if I'm being frank, because I don't think their pass rush is worth a damn. They were the beneficiary of playing a pretty sweet schedule early on last year, and it skewed their defensive numbers. I mean, I don't know. I love Derwin James. I think Dante Jackson's a legit dog at outside corner. But, like, man, where's the pass rush? Where's the pass rush when it comes to the LA Chargers? That's the thing to me that I feel like they're lacking and ultimately is going to be the reason why they fall short of expectations. Offensively, though, excited about Omar Hampton. Kidding. Omarion Hampton. Mike McDaniel's probably the coordinator that was hired this offseason that's expected to do the most and have the biggest impact on his new team. We'll see what ultimately happens with that Chargers run game. Omarion Hampton's got to stay healthy. That offensive line's got to stay healthy. We gave you the team most likely to fall short of expectations. The team is most likely to exceed expectations. Next, and Nell Super Six Pack here on Westwood One Sports.
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0: around the National Football League. Taking your calls right now, 310-840-4910. Which NFL team most likely to fall short of expectations coming up in the 2026 season? You could also give us your thoughts on the team that's most likely to exceed expectations coming up here during the 2026 season. 310-840-4910 is how you reach out to us. 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Just search Westwood One Sports Night. N.O. calling from the N.O. N.O. from New Orleans. What's going on?
1: What's up, man? How y'all doing tonight, man?
0: Doing good, doing good. Appreciate you chiming
1: in. I like your intro music, man. You got to get you some Cash Money going with that, though.
0: You're a little biased,
1: nah, man, right? I'm excited about my team, man. We quietly had a top 10 defense. We've got, you know, one of the top guards in free agency. We got a top running back in free agency. And the guy we drafted, I don't know what he's going to do for us, but you know.
0: Well, he's hurt, so I don't think he's going to do much of anything.
1: Yeah, you know what I'm saying.
0: They blew that one.
1: Yeah, I think they blew that one too, man. We should have got the guy from Ohio State, the safety. But anyway, man, we got him now. So what you think, man? What you think about the Saints, man? I think we're going to win the division.
0: Yeah, I don't know. The Brian Brisee injury, I think, hurts them a lot. He's a guy that I think is an ascending player, one of the best interior defensive linemen in the sport already. I believe in Tyler Shuck, is what I would say. I think Shuck has got the goods. I think Shuck is capable of being the long-term answer for them. The question is, with New Orleans, up front along the offensive line, are they able to keep him upright? And then will they have balance offensively? Bringing in Etienne, I thought, was an interesting move. You're a team that didn't make it far overpaying Alvin Kamara years ago, yet you overpaid another running back this year via free agency. I didn't necessarily love the move, but I understand it. You need talent offensively. You need guys that could put the ball in the end zone for you. I totally understand it from that vantage point. New Orleans had money to spend. They spent it. You had to spend it somehow, some way. I totally get that. The division that they're in is probably the only reason I have any sort of optimism for New Orleans, is because at the end of the day, I mean, anybody can win the NFC South. If I was to ask the most casualist of football fan to name me a member of the New Orleans Saints defense, could you do it? And yes, last year, quietly, and when I say quietly, I mean like quietly, very quietly. Could barely hear it. They did quietly have a top 10 defense in the NFL. And Chase Young, former number two pick of the Commanders back in 2020, had a breakout year and really was a disruptor for them. I just don't know if I could buy the Saints, man. And there was a point in this offseason where I was like, you know what, man, New Orleans. I think with them, talking about the Saints, offensively is where all the questions lie. Like, I think everyone knows, like, defensively, this is a pretty decent group. Cam Jordan's coming back for year number 1,000. You got Carl Granderson rushing the passer. Like, there are pieces here. You have Chase Young. It sucks that they lost Brian Brisee. There are legit pieces, though, on the defensive side of the football. On offense is where I'm kind of like, can they put it all together, right? I believe in Tyler Shuck. I think they've done a solid job over the past couple of years, slowly but surely via free agency and the draft, have built up this offensive line. They have. Question is, do they get over the hump in 2026? Why will they get over the hump in 2026 is kind of the question. I don't know. It's an unheralded group of pass catchers. And it just doesn't, I don't know, man. They just feel like a group that's missing any sort of sizzle. Right? They're not sexy. They don't have a bunch of household names. They're just a bunch of dudes, is how I would describe the New Orleans Saints. Chris Olave, the receiver, for the New Orleans Saints is a guy that's had this concussion problem throughout the early portion of his career. And last year, missed games again and didn't get the chance to start all 17. We only missed the game last year. Playing 16, but he was in and out of the lineup for several games last year. Best year of his career. They've got a legit number one. He's a real pass-catching threat for Tyler Shuck. I don't know. It feels like a team that no one cares about. And I know folks out there in New Orleans are probably thinking, damn. But who, in reality, who cares about the New Orleans Saints? The New Orleans Saints feel like a 6-7 win team that'll be in the same spot next year, middle of the pack, figuring out, hey, are we in the quarterback sweepstakes or not? That is the reality when it comes to the 2026 Saints. Not a group that I have a whole lot of optimism in. In terms of teams that are going to exceed expectations, we talk about teams that are going to fall short of expectations. In terms of teams that will exceed expectations, I think Jacksonville, Washington, amongst the teams that I'm interested in as far as 2026, y'all have heard most of these teams from me in terms of Cleveland, teams that we've talked about all offseason here. The Jaguars are a team we haven't spent a whole lot of time on. And I think they're a group that, in terms of like teams that quietly just whipped ass last year, the Jacksonville Jaguars are on the short or the top of that short list. Like, you won 13 games a season ago. 13 wins last year for the Jacksonville Jaguars. Now, folks are going to look at the schedule and say, who did you really have to beat throughout the course of last year? Anthony Campanelli got that defense playing at a level where they were a legit top 10 group. They were turning people over each and every week. And Liam Cohen, I think, finally got the best out of Trevor Lawrence. Liam Cohen, the guy that I think is going to help Trevor Lawrence put himself back in the discussion of best young quarterbacks in football. He's 26, man. Former number one pick. Talking about Trevor Lawrence. And it feels like he just doesn't get the flowers that he deserves. He was quietly awesome last year. The 12 picks, you want him to obviously lower that number. But fifth in the NFL touchdown passes, sixth in yards. Their offense was explosive. Their offense was legit. The thing that sucks about how the season ended last year for Jacksonville is in the playoffs, the aforementioned Trevor Lawrence, who we've spoke about very highly here, because he had a monster year last year, in the playoffs, he didn't play well. You take away the two interceptions that Trevor threw in that postseason game against Buffalo, they probably win. They probably win. It's a 13-win team last year that had to play down the stretch without Travis Hunter. So, like, you get him back healthy coming up in 2026. I'm eager to see what they possibly could be. I am super bullish on the Jacksonville Jaguars. Doesn't feel like the rest of America is, though. 310-840-4910 is the number. Teams that are most likely to exceed expectations during the 2026 regular season. As far as the Jaguars are concerned, 8.5 is what their win total is set at. In terms of their division, the odds that they're being given to win the South, second best odds at plus 245. Colts are at plus 380. Texans plus 110. Titans the long shot at plus 800. To win 13 games, I'm surprised here in real time. They won 13 games last year? Didn't feel like it. I guess as we watch the regular season play out, their peak moment last year and the moment where everyone kind of felt like, oh, snap, they're for real. They had that three-game stretch where they beat Houston, San Francisco, and Kansas City in consecutive weeks. And I think at that point, folks were looking at Jacksonville and their defense was playing so well and playing and so opportunistic. People were saying, wow, this is a group that's got a chance to go on a legitimate run. They lost four games all of last year. But you look at some of the signature wins, Indy, twice, Denver, the Chargers, I guess you can consider that a signature win. splitting with Houston, San Fran, Kansas City, losing by only 8 to Seattle. They proved last year that they're a legitimate group. Question is, you know, can this group get over the hump in the postseason? 310-840-4910, the team in the NFL most likely to exceed expectations coming up in 2026. Lamar is in Michigan. What's up, Lamar?
1: Hey, what's up, Linnell? I enjoy the show, man.
0: What's going on?
1: Call me Mr. Realistic, buddy.
0: Okay.
1: I had a question, man. Two things. How is, I want to go off the script just a little bit, but how is, I want to get your idea on both of these. How is Miss Matt LaFleur not on the hot seat? I feel as if Green Bay is not going to, you know, just deal with the mediocre. So I feel as if he have a bad season this year, I think he will be, you know, on the hot seat. And then
0: well, they just signed a contract extension, and I know that that may not mean anything because they could still fire him at the end.
1: Yeah,
0: of the day.
1: Sometimes it don't. But I feel like if he do have a losing season or just lose to the Bears again a lot on both, you know, consecutive games, I think he will, you know, they might move on. And then you mentioned something about Russ being a top five point guard. I didn't get your feedback on it other time you mentioned. So is Nikola Jokic a top five guard just because he gets triple doubles?
0: I appreciate the call.
1: You know, I know he's a.
0: There's a lot there. There's a lot there. As far as the Packers are concerned, in the hopes of not getting my mic cut off, I try to be polite to the Packers to not piss Oliver off. We said it last night. They're the most boring, bland team in the NFL. The idea of Coach LaFleur being on the hot seat. Think of Coach LaFleur like Mike Tomlin and John Harbaugh and name your mainstay at head coach, your long-term answer head coach. That's how I look at Coach LaFleur. Coach LaFleur has done nothing but make the postseason since he's gotten to Green Bay. And I think he's a pretty damn good coach. I think what you got to look at, if you're Green Bay, organizationally, right, over the course of time, teams like to do their business the same way. Green Bay needs to spend money. Green Bay needs to acquire free agent talent because they don't draft well enough to not go out and spend money via free agency. And I think with the Pack, this year at least, right, it's about the defense. Offensively, there aren't many problems with this group, right? Jordan Love's a legit top 10 quarterback. I like what they have at the skill group. They've got speed. It's a decent offensive line. I think for Green Bay, it's all about what are you going to get next year, because that defense, after Micah Parsons went down, clearly was a shell of themselves. Can they consistently rush the passer? Can they cover for long enough? I don't like what they have in the secondary at the cornerback spot. Seems like they're about to be relying on Benjamin St. Juice. Any team that's relying on Benjamin St. Juice, probably not that good of a football team. But the Packers are frisky, though, man. 310-840-4910 is the number. What team, from your vantage point, most likely to exceed expectations coming up during the 2026 season? I gave you Jacksonville as a team that I think is most likely to exceed expectation. Their win total set by Vegas at 9.5. They were a 13-win team last year. And you look at the way that they started before they kind of got beat up with injury, they're a legit group. They're a legit unit. The other piece about last year with the Jags that's encouraging as well, if you're looking at why they'll be just a little bit better coming up this year during the 2026 season, their pass rush and their pass rush duo, when they're playing at their absolute peak and potential, should be one of the best in football. Talking about Josh Hines-Allen and then Trayvon Walker. Like, those are two dudes that can legit get after the quarterback. It was kind of a down year last year for Josh Hines-Allen. Only 8 sacks. He's a guy that's been, you know, a perennial double-digit sack guy throughout his career. Only 8 sacks a year ago. Trayvon Walker. There was a lot of question this offseason as to whether or not they were going to keep Trayvon Walker around. Would he ultimately get dealt to a different team this offseason? He is somebody that, you know, I think if you're a Jags fan, you got to feel good. An ascending player. Somebody that, you know, struggled last year statistically. Only 3.5 sacks after back-to-back double-digit sack years. He is a dude that's got the tools to be one of the legit top 5 to 7 edges in this sport. Plays the run as good as anybody. Super strong hands, strong at the point of attack. He's got pass rush pop as well. He didn't show that last year. If they can get that from him and Josh Hines Allen this year, they won 13 games with their pass rush not being and not living up to expectations. If they get a little bit more pop, a little bit more juice this year coming up in terms of their pass rush, who knows, man? Sky could be the limit. 310-840-4910 is the number here on Westwood One Sports Sunday. A lot more to get to. In 45 minutes, we'll be joined by J.P. Acosta of CBS Sports HQ. One of the biggest stories, though, entering tonight was the addition that was made within the landscape of the NFC East. We have talked about how tough that division is going to be coming up in 2026. One of the favorites in the division got a little bit stronger over the weekend. We'll give you the details on that next. This is Westwood One Sports Night. 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
1: Coming up in 37 minutes. I got JP Acosta, CBS Sports HQ, is going to join the program. Always good whenever we get the opportunity to catch up with him. We'll ask him the same question we're asking you, 310-840-4910. The teams in the NFL most likely to exceed expectations, teams in the NFL most likely to fall short of expectations. Myron is in Dallas wanting to check in. Myron, what's going on, man?
2: Yes, Youngin in Charge. How you doing tonight?
1: Good. How you doing?
2: Hey, I'm doing excellent here, man. You know, I'm pumped. We got Von Miller. And let me first say to all the haters out there, is he the Von Miller of the old? No, he's not. But here's two factors you got to consider. For the last, what, 5-6 years, he's been averaging at least 8 sacks a season. That's 8 more sacks added to our sack total this year, at least. Secondly, people don't know that he's an excellent mentor. And from that mentorship, our two little rookies, our rookie edge rusher we got, and our second-year edge rusher, they're going to learn tremendously from him, watching film, understanding techniques, when to use those moves. That's going to be huge, again, towards our total sack. So I'm pumped here now. Everyone already knows our offense is top 5. I'm telling everybody now our defense is going to be in the top 12. And you take a top 5 offense with a top 12 defense, that's going to get you somewhere when we hit the playoffs. Of course, it's all about making sure you're healthy down the stretch there in December. But I'm very optimistic with the Cowboys this year. And I think people are underestimating our defense because they're rating us from last year, not recognizing that we got over 7 new defensive starters that's going to be on our defense this year. I'll sit back and hear what you have to say. Youngin in Charge.
1: Said it all offseason, man. Cowboys, one of the teams that should definitely be talked about in terms of the contenders within the landscape of the NFC. As far as them meeting expectations, I don't, for them it may be hard because I think the expectations are wide-ranging for one. The league is better when Dallas is competitive, right? I think the league is more entertaining, more compelling when the Cowboys are relevant in the part of the conversation. They're doing everything they can to remain relevant. As we found out earlier, Von Miller brought in by the Dallas Cowboys, hoping that he can help bolster their pass rush. I don't believe it moves the needle from like a win-loss standpoint. I think the Cowboys are what they are, which is a chance to be a really damn good team if they're able to, you know, reach their expectations. They got talent, right? Like, they've drafted well, perennially over the course of time. Stephen Jones and company consistently kicked the draft in the ass. They've got what you need at quarterback. They've built up the offensive line. Coaching has always been an issue for this group. My uncle is a diehard Cowboys fan, so like I always have to hear about why the group is going to be better than what people say they're going to be. And I always got to hear, it's coaching. For the first time in a long time, Dallas has a super respected defensive mind leading their defense in Christian Parker, who some people believe is the next great defensive coach in this sport. First time defensive coordinator, a disciple of Vic Fangio. Previously worked in Philadelphia. I think there is honestly a lot to be optimistic about if you're a Cowboys fan in terms of what he brings to your football team. The reality is, though, this team goes as far as Dak Prescott takes them. He's got to play well if they're able to advance to the postseason, because that's been a problem of his as well. Not playing well when the stage is its biggest and the lights are their brightest. The defense, though, as we know, is the story of the season for Dallas. They got to get better on that side of the football. Middle of the pack group is really all I ask for from them. If they could be a middle of the pack group, I think this should be an 11, 12, 13 win group. The sneaky part about it is the national expectations have been set for the defense as middle of the pack, right? And I've come out and said it as well. If they could just be average defensively, right? And I've said it with other teams. If they could just get average quarterback play. If they can get average defensive play, finish top 16, like I said, they'll be 11, 12, 13 win team. The more and more I look at their group on paper, and this is before the Von Miller signing, they've got a chance to be a top 10 group on defense. They're legit. And I believe that Caleb Downs, the rookie out of Ohio State, who many different talent evaluators thought was the best overall talent in the 2026 draft, using him as a chess piece in nickel, being able to match him up against slots, being able to blitz him, being able to have him play the deep half. It allows this defense to meet, and excuse me, allows this defense to reach its ceiling. Christian Parker comes from Philadelphia last. Who was the chess piece for the Eagles defensively? It was Cooper DeJean. You think about the scheme that they run in Seattle and how important Nick Emenwori is to the functionality of that scheme. I feel the same way about Caleb Downs and what he's able to unlock for Dallas on the defensive side of the football. But they've got it at every level. They've got it at every level. Injuries obviously could derail any team season. And then for Dallas, like, beat the teams you're supposed to beat. Right, we always find Dallas exceeding expectations, beating the teams they're not supposed to beat, and then they'll lay an egg like last year against the Arizona Cardinals. Right? Like it happens every year with this group. Every year with this group. As soon as you think that they've turned the corner, as soon as they pick up a victory against a team that's respectable, that's formidable, they come out and lay an egg like they did November 3rd last year against the Arizona Cardinals. This is the year, though, man. And I don't say it with a whole bunch of confidence, if I'm being honest. But I do believe that this is the year that they get over the hump. I do.

0: They could have had a distraction this offseason with the George Pickens contract negotiation. Yet, Jerry Jones and company showing a different mentality, saying, hey, let's not have any distractions. Let's put this on the back burner. Let's worry about football. And I think the results on the field will reflect the lack of distractions.
1: It really does make me very angry at Jerry Jones for like the past 15 to 20 years, knowing that he was literally just bothersome publicly just so we would give him attention when he knew his team stunk. Now he looks at his team and is like, I probably shouldn't screw this up by saying anything stupid in the media. Good.
0: Yeah, it feels like that's the parallel here. And Jerry is still, to Dan's point, like the mouth of the Dallas Cowboys, one of the most recognizable voices in all of sports. He has spoke this offseason, but to Denton's point, it hasn't been him putting his foot in his mouth like he did last offseason with the negotiations between him and Micah Parsons. Every time Jerry has opened his mouth this offseason, if you're a Cowboys fan, you should be excited about what he's got to say, because Jerry keeps telling us. He told us back at the beginning of July and then again earlier today, they're leaving no stone unturned in terms of putting the best roster together possible.
2: Sit in a substantive trade offer, kind of like you were talking about the press conference.
3: Yes. If we had an opportunity, I would be.
2: Is it more of a wait and see thing?
3: And it's as much about what I think of where we are, which I'm more positive than when we started camp, seriously, about what our chances are. And so I think if we saw an opportunity to take a little of the future and put it on this team, I'd do it if it would help us.
2: Do you see the lead meet?
0: Max Crosby seems to be that guy. Max, like, that's the potential big swing that I think Jerry in Dallas is referring to. Because outside of that, I don't know who else they could possibly bring in at this stage. But the fact that they're willing to give up draft capital to get somebody to get better, it speaks to what Jerry Jones just said. They're pretty bullish internally on what they have with this group. And they should be. They should be. And they should be bullish about who they brought in as their new defensive coordinator as well, man. I think Christian Parker is going to be the most impactful coordinator in all of 2026. I believe his ability to constantly get them in the right play, to mix up looks, to maximize the personnel, like, I think that is going to allow them to reach and meet their expectations defensively. We keep talking about, well, if they finish middle of the pack, they'll be this. If they finish top 10, they'll be that. I don't think it's necessarily about a specific ranking defensively. There's one word that Dallas must be defensively, one adjective to describe their defense: opportunistic. If they can be an opportunistic group and capitalize and turn people over and get after the quarterback and generate takeaways, then that's what matters ultimately, not about how many yards they're ultimately going to give up each and every week. Because they may give up hella yards. That's fine if you're able to produce the football for this offense. Because if they give Dak and this explosive-ass offense multiple opportunities, we know what they can be, and we know how good they were without a defense. Now that they've got a group that's going to get them extra possessions, good God almighty. 310-840-4910 is the number. Taking your calls on the teams in the NFL that you think are most likely to exceed expectations and the teams most likely to fall short of expectations. I think the Chargers are the team most likely to fall short of the expectations. In terms of teams most likely to exceed them, Jacksonville Jaguars are a team that I've been pretty bullish on. The Cowboys, a team that I've been pretty bullish on. The Browns, a team that I've been pretty bullish on. The Washington Commanders, a team that I'm pretty bullish on as well. Vegas setting their win total at 7.5. I know they suffered the big loss at left tackle to Laremy Tunsil. An update on him, by the way. He had surgery this afternoon to repair his torn triceps. Still don't know the timeline. You'll have more clarity, though, a couple of weeks from now that the surgery has officially been done. 310-840-4910 is the number here. Brandon is in Pittsburgh. What's going on, B?
4: Not much, man. How you doing?
0: Doing good, man. How you doing?
4: Good. Just door dashing. I hope you're tipping well, man.
0: Haven't dashed in a while. Haven't dashed in a while. I told you all that.
4: Yeah, but yeah.

0: man. I kind of wanted to talk about Pittsburgh and the Cowboys real quick, but I think there's a sense of optimism for the first time in a while in Pittsburgh. You know, for the first time in a while, you know, it looks like we might have some quarterbacks to choose from. I'd like to see them all play other than Rudolph, because I don't know, in my opinion, how many dates do you need to go on to realize that that's not the one. But it's interesting to see, you know, how Aaron's going to mentor Howard and Aller. Aller really impressed me. I'm an Ohio State fan, so I kind of do got a little bit of a love with Howard. and, you know, it seems like Aaron's kind of got a bromance with him, too. But, I'm interested to see how that goes. I'd like to see them, you know, I think it'd be cool if there was, you know, some special packages McCarthy brought out, you know, maybe for Aller or Howard every once in a while. But, yeah, so, and then I it's funny, I have a buddy of mine who's a Cowboys fan, and, you know, it's always running a joke about, you know, his fan poverty that he lives in. But whenever I talked to him the other day, and because whenever I found out they drafted Downs, I didn't realize they drafted him.
1: Yeah.
0: I just immediately said, they're a threat now, because if they can do it at better, well, it's like,
1: well, that's just your bias towards Ohio State. You don't really believe that. I appreciate the call. I do think, like I said earlier, Downs is going to be probably one of the most important chess pieces in the NFL this year defensively. His ability to guard multiple positions, blitzing, man-to-man coverage, zone, playing in the post. There's just a lot of options and a lot of flexibility that Caleb Downs ultimately is going to give to defensive coordinator Christian Parker. 310-840-4910 is the number. 22 days away from the start of the NFL regular season, Seahawks-Patriots in a rematch of the Super Bowl. As we roll through the final weeks of the offseason, which team is most likely to fall short of expectations? Which team in the NFL most likely to exceed expectations? Your calls, plus a Bengals rookie doing something unprecedented. Next.
2: The Cardinals' offense had been a surprise of the preseason, but rookie running back Jeremiah Love is now dealing with a high ankle sprain. Will the number 3 overall pick return to the backfield by Arizona's opener, Westwood One Sports?
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1: JP Acosta going to join us coming up in 16 minutes. CBS Sports HQ as we take a spin around the National Football League. JP, regular guest of the program here. We'll have him on a lot more as we get geared up for the start of the NFL regular season. Open things up tonight talking about the move that was made over the weekend by Dallas. Not something that helps them, to me, on the field, but more just having more adults in the room as possible is just good for a team like the Dallas Cowboys. They bring in Von Miller. They're on a short list of teams that I expect to exceed expectations of the national media coming up here in 2026. I want to take your calls on that at 310-840-4910. Teams that you expect to exceed expectations in 26, and then teams that you expect to fall short of expectations coming up in 2026. Sean is in Atlanta. What's up, Sean?
2: Hey, thanks for taking my call. As far as exceeding expectations, I agree with you with Dallas. I really feel like from top to bottom, their roster is probably the best in the league. But I know they're the type of team that, for some reason, they just find a way to lose important games. But yeah, I think they might be the best team in the league this year. I know a lot of people are hyping up the Rams, but their situation just seems too perfect with Myles Garrett and then Aaron Donald potentially returning. It seems like the type of situation where if something can go wrong, it is going to go wrong. But as far as the team, I think will not meet expectations. I'm going with Pittsburgh. The fact that they had to sit there and wait to see what Aaron Rodgers wanted to do showed me that they really are desperate at the QB position, because I just don't think he's anywhere near what he used to be. And even with him getting Drew Allar, he looked good in his first preseason game, but I watched him a lot at Penn State, saw a bunch of sub-200-yard games, and I just didn't understand the hype behind him. So until they get better at the QB position, I just don't trust Pittsburgh at all.
1: Strong stuff. Appreciate the call. I don't think Pittsburgh's being respected enough, if I'm being honest. Like, that's just how I look at the 2026 season. It feels like they're probably on a short list of most disrespected teams this NFL in terms of the offseason, you know? Like, after watching them up close and personal, I don't know if I felt better about Pittsburgh after seeing them. But talk about rosters top to bottom being good on paper. Their roster's pretty damn good on paper, top to bottom, I would say. D-line, backers, secondary, young, gelling group up front, speed at wide receiver. The big question mark for them, obviously, is the quarterback. The bromance between him and Will Howard, I'm glad one of the other callers brought it up. I think I told the story when I first came back from Pittsburgh. It was probably the most, I guess, real the whole gig felt, just being out there and being, you know, covering another training camp, being on the road, the whole nine. It was all a great experience. But the bromance between Aaron Rodgers and Will Howard, seeing how Aaron Rodgers interacted with Howard and his family, and dudes really look up to dudes on their team. Like, I don't think when I played in high school or college, there was ever a guy that I, like, legitimately looked up to, because every team I played at and every school I played at sucked. So, like, there was rarely a guy that I looked up to and was like, oh, he's so great. Could you imagine being a quarterback, a young quarterback like Will Howard, getting the chance to share the room with Aaron Rodgers? And I think he gets an unfair rap in terms of the type of person he is. They seem like they love him in Pittsburgh, interacts well with his teammates, and ultimately is a better dude than he gets credit for. 310-840-4910. Bo is in Chicago. What's up, Bo?
3: How we doing?
1: Doing good, Bo. How you doing?
3: Man, I think the one name that Jerry Jones is hinting at is going to be Vita Vea. I think he's going to go out.
1: I think
3: out
1: they've
3: and
1: got a
3: snagging.
1: Long jam at defensive tackle. That wouldn't make a whole lot of sense, would it? They already got Kenny Clark and Quinn Williams.
3: They got Otito that on a one-year deal is just starting nose tackle with the depth chart coming out. You just can't go in with a young guy that's unproven. If you want a legit defense, I think they go out and get Vita Vea.
1: I don't know if I'd recommend that. Feels redundant, but I appreciate the call. Yeah, there's no chance in hell they go get Vita Vea. I guess I had to be polite while he was on the line, and then when he got off, I'll trash the take. And there's no chance that they go get Vita Vea. None. Does Vita Vea end up starting the season with the Tampa Bay Bucks? I think that's a whole nother conversation ultimately to be had. But their big swing is Max Crosby. Like, if they are going to go out and make a big swing and do their best to try to acquire somebody who's elite and that could be a difference maker for them, it feels like Max Crosby is the guy that they're talking about. The good thing that Dallas has going for them is the fact that no one knows what they're going to be exactly on defense, right? From like a schematic standpoint, X's and O's, no one knows exactly what Christian Parker is going to do. No one knows exactly how Dallas is going to deploy their guys. So I do feel like that is a pretty big advantage that they have going into the regular season, and something that I expect them to be able to capitalize off of. You know what would, like, make all of this great? I guess I'll ask. What would be the more entertaining outcome? Dallas being really, really good, or them absolutely falling on their face and sucking? I think both are real possibilities. I don't think people give the latter enough credit in terms of, or the former rather, enough credit in terms of them being really good. Everyone's talked about it this offseason. Everyone's thought about what it would look like if they were good. I don't know if anyone's prepared for what it would be like if they were good. We talk about fan bases all the time, especially in the NFC East. As a Commander fan, you beef with Eagle fans and Giants fans, and you're supposed to hate the Cowboys fans. Maybe it's because they haven't had anything to be annoying or boisterous about, but like the Cowboy fans relative to the rest of the NFCs, when you think about the big rivalry that's always been talking about Cowboys and Redskins, the Cowboy fans are probably the least obnoxious fan base in all of the division. Just my thought on it though. 310-840-4910. JP Acosta, CBS Sports HQ, is going to join us coming up in 8 minutes, top of the 2 o'clock hour as we enter the final hour of Power. I mentioned there was a unique story out of Cincinnati with the Bengals. Syaire Wright, I hope I'm pronouncing that right. Syaire Wright, rookie for the Bengals, leaving training camp to pursue a career in acting. Now, it's not like this is his first time, you know, getting any sort of acting opportunity. He was in a movie that should have went straight to damn Tubi. Space Jam, New Legacy. You can't remake everything, right? You can't remake everything. You just can't. And I think when it comes to Space Jam, New Legacy, horrible movie. Hate that guy was in it, honestly. It's not, if you're looking for reasons to, you know, have people support you leaving the NFL to go act, you got to have some better credits than Space Jam, New Legacy. Grownish? What's Grownish? Don't know what Grownish is. The Freeform Network I'm aware of, and Disney Plus I'm aware of. This guy's probably not that good of an actor. He must be an even worse NFL player, though.
0: Grownish had 6 seasons. I didn't watch it.
1: You didn't watch,
0: I don't watch television. Bruce's spinoff of Black-ish, the Anthony Anderson show.
1: Yeah, okay, I gotcha. I remember. Well, not that I remember because I didn't watch either. I don't watch television.
0: You see the commercials either when you're watching football.
1: Yeah, they come on all the time, and they butcher you with it, and they hammer you with it. We got to start watching more TV, man. My favorite TV to watch is football. Final hour of Power up next. JP Acosta, CBS Sports HQ.
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0: 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I'm not a big fan of pizza crust. Big fan of sports, though. That's why I'm here with you. 310-840-4910 is how you hit us up on the talk text line. A bunch of different ways. 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Just search Westwood Bowl Sports Night. Week 2 of the NFL preseason gets underway on Thursday. Joint practice season is honestly something that my opinion has changed on here recently. As I've really gone hard ever since like 2024 when it comes to guys not playing in the preseason and the stupid notion that joint practices are more valuable than preseason games. I still believe preseason games have value. If I was running an NFL team, I would be more like Robert Saleh, less like Sean McVay. Just how I look at it. Final hour of power is upon us, as I've been teasing all show long. I got JP Acosta, CBS Sports HQ, prepared and ready to join us once again here on the late nights. You can give JP a follow on the X app at Acosta32_JP. JP, what's going on, man?
1: Nothing much. How are you?
0: Frustrated. As I was leading you in, you heard me speak on the lack of understanding that I have with how the NFL treats preseason, right? At every level that you play sports, whether it's little league football, you have a jamboree where you scrimmage against multiple teams in preparation for your opener. In high school, you have a scrimmage ahead of your season opener. In college, if you play D3 like I did, you had a scrimmage ahead of your regular season opener. What have you made of the current culture of the preseason in the NFL? And do you believe in the notion that joint practices are more valuable than a preseason game?
1: I'm not sure if I can completely lean on joint practices being more important than a preseason game.
0: Thank you.
1: Because I do think that for players 54 through 90, the actual game is important. Because that is their chance to make a roster. And if they don't make the roster for a team that they're on, they're making a roster somewhere else. So I do think that there's still importance, although I do sort of see the glorified scrimmageness of the preseason. But I don't think that those actual preseason games are meaningless, because if you're a guy who is a seventh rounder or a UDFA from last year who played a lot on special teams, you need those reps. You need those in-game performances to stick on the roster and find your way into getting more playing time.
0: Do you see this changing at all? Like the current culture that we have? Robert Saleh is trying to buck the system, saying that his guys are going to play a half coming up this weekend, and then they're going to play in the third preseason game as well. Do you see the culture of preseason around the NFL changing at all? Do you think we're just going to go in the opposite direction with this?
1: I think we've seen it change a little bit. If you want to use the big example is the Bengals, they have notoriously never really done preseason. They've never let their starters play in the preseason, but this year they actually let them go. They actually let them play in the preseason. I think that's going to help them out. So I think that we're going to start seeing at least the starters play a couple drives, maybe a drive or two, but there always is going to be that injury risk, and you don't want to risk one of your starters taking a big injury during a preseason game. So I'm not sure if it's going to completely flip one way or the other, but I do think we're going to start to see more teams want to get their guys live reps, at least in the first couple of weeks.
0: Yeah, I just, you know what would make me feel better about joint practices is if they actually like tackle dudes to the ground. Like, I don't understand, like, and I almost get like irritated and like my voice raises up when I talk about it. This idea of like, a joint practice to me, JP, is such BS. How do you work on tackling, JP? Tackling bags and doing tackling circuits, they don't work. You got to really go out and hit and tackle people. And for that reason, I think the preseason's got to stick around. But, like, you think there'll ever be a coach or two coaching staff that are agreeing to joint practice with one another and say, you know what, everything's live. We're going to the ground. Because that's the big issue that I think really plagues the NFL and why I hate joint practices. Because how the hell can you consider something to be real football when you're not getting tackled to the ground?
1: I'm not sure if it'll ever be to the ground tackling during joint practices, because at the end of the day, it is still a practice and you are trying not to injure the other guys on the other side of the ball. And I also think that during these joint practices, there's a good chance to get a look. You know, it's getting a look from someone that isn't wearing the same helmet as you. So I, as much as I want for there to actually be tackling to the ground, I also think a lot of the star players on your team aren't going to want to tackle to the ground or get tackled to the ground. You know, they got a lot of money on the line. Guys who were in contract years, not going to want to get tackled to the ground. They're going to be like, I'm going to run out of bounds and I'll thud up, because I'm not trying to hurt myself in a contract year. So I don't think that live tackling to the ground is going to change in joint practices, but I do like seeing the increased physicality.
0: Yeah, I think it's good for the sport. I think it's good for the sport, and I think it's going to make – and there's no real data, I guess, to suggest that playing in the preseason makes you better. It's just – it just feels like it's what's right, JP. That's how I ultimately would put it. Baker Mayfield making headlines again today, saying that the Bucs are going to shock a lot of people. Their defense totally collapsed down the stretch. And when you look at the last 2 years of Tampa, losing to Washington in the 24 wild card round, and then last year the epic collapse down the stretch, does this feel like kind of a last dance sort of year for the Tampa Bay Bucs? And then does that increased urgency, lead to more wins?
1: This definitely does feel like a last dance for the Buccaneers. Whenever you go into the offseason and fire everybody on your coaching staff, that's normally not a sign of things are going great. You know, that's like when you see people like cut all their hair off and they're like, yeah, things are fine. It's not good. It's most of the time it's not good. Things aren't going well. So I do think the Bucs are in a last dance mode because, you know, their quarterback isn't under contract going into next year. Their head coach is gonna let his contract run out. So I think given the way that it ended last year, this does feel sort of like this is your last shot to make everything better. And the Bucs drafted that way with most of their picks coming on the defensive side of the ball. They needed to get younger. They needed to get faster. And they did that in the draft on the defensive side of the ball. But I do think this is if we don't make the playoffs this year, we're looking for a new head coach and a new quarterback going into 2027.
0: Which is tough because they've won the South 4 out of the past 5 years. But I think they've kind of gotten to this point where it's no longer relevant what you do during the regular season. It's about what you do in the postseason. And winning a wild card game isn't acceptable. It's got to be more than that. I think that's the reality facing Tampa Bay going into this year. From the NFC South to the AFC South, I was talking up your Jags a little bit earlier, man. I think they're the team, one of the teams in the NFL that I think is set to exceed expectations. They quietly won 13 games a year ago, and I say quietly because it just didn't feel like a 13-win team. Big fan of what they have returning. I'm a huge Travis Hunter fan. You know that. Not having him last year down the stretch, you wonder how that impacted them. And what is their ceiling going into 2026, man?
1: I think their ceiling is a team that can make the Super Bowl out of the AFC. I think a lot of people sort of talked about their offseason as if they had the worst offseason in the NFL, but I do think the biggest thing that they get was retaining Greg Rudinsky, offensive coordinator, Anthony Campanelli, defensive coordinator, and their offensive play caller, Liam Cohen. This brain trust of everybody remaining around is going to be the biggest thing. This is going to be the biggest win for the Jaguars. It's going to be another year of Liam Cohen and Trevor Lawrence. It's going to be another year with the same offensive core and the same offensive skill position players minus Travis Etienne that helped them sort of grow offensively in the back half of last season. And I think although losing Devin Lloyd is going to hurt them a little bit, I think the trade-off with the turnover variance is going to be balanced out by Travis Hunter playing more on the defensive side of the ball, and you now very quietly have one of the better secondaries in the NFL. So I do think that this team is going to exceed expectations again, and I do think this team, if everything breaks right, can make the Super Bowl.
0: Hearing Jags and Super Bowl in the same sentence feels grotesque almost, man. But, like, it's the reality, man. They have done a good job getting this roster together. I thought last year Liam Cohen, you know, whenever you have a coach, man, and you got a new guy leading an organization, your first impression is huge. A lot of the times, man, in college, pro sports, high school, you'll have a coach that tries to, like, fake it in terms of, like, personality and things of that nature. I think the guys in Jacksonville love and respect Liam Cohen for just how authentic he was coming into year one. The spat with Coach Saleh, standing on business every chance he got, man. I'm a huge Liam Cohen fan and in turn, a huge fan of the Jaguars coming up in 2026. Our guy JP Acosta joins us right now. You can check him out on CBS Sports HQ. Make sure you read his work at CBSSports.com as well. The Browns quarterback competition has obviously been a hot-button topic this offseason. I don't want to talk about that quarterback competition, though. I want to talk about the QB competition in Atlanta with the Falcons and what you expect to see happen here as we roll and get closer toward the regular season. Feels like it's Tua Tagovailoa's job to lose at this point. If he is able to secure the job and ultimately make it to the regular season as a starter, what do you make of the 2026 Falcons? And I want to move under this premise that I know is crazy. What if Tua plays all 17 weeks, JP?
1: I just don't think that this team's ceiling is very high with Tua at quarterback. I know that we have seen him play at a high level before, but I do think that this version of Tua that we're getting is very different. This is a version of Tua that really can't make the second reaction throws or create when there's pressure. And that's going to be a big issue, especially given the fact that their right tackle spot still has not really been solidified after Caleb McGarry's surprise retirement. On top of that, we already know the arm strength issues. We already know the sort of lack of verticality in the offense. But I just think that Tua, his best trait is throwing quickly over the middle, but it's almost as if he throws blind. Like, he expects that route to be open regardless of what happens. And that's a problem. That is a big problem for the offense. You can't really win that way anymore. So I think that I think you have a limited ceiling with Tua at quarterback, and I think the Falcons will have a limited ceiling with Tua at quarterback. I expect if Michael Penix Jr. gets 100% healthy, I expect Penix to start games this season, and I do think he'll look better just because you'll get more explosive plays.
0: Yeah, bigger arm, more willingness to throw the football downfield. It feels like their situation just sucks. And I like the supporting cast. I think the roster's pretty good. But if you don't have an answer at quarterback, you don't really have an answer at all, is how I would put it. The question we were asking on the phones, JP, before we popped you on, the team in the NFL that's most likely to exceed expectations from your vantage point?
1: That's a great question. And honestly, I'm still sort of a believer in the Panthers. I think that what the Panthers are doing offensively with their skill position core, I think that's going to be really helpful for Bryce Young and what is going to be a make it or break it year for him. I think the defense now finally has a little bit of pass rush, even though they lost Nick Scorton. I think having Prince Lumon Mielin still there, I think it's going to be really helpful for them. And I just like their offensive and defensive brain trust despite the results not adding up. Now they have the players to back up the scheme and back up the talent. And I'll also say this for teams that will exceed expectations.
0: Yeah.
1: I'm not saying that this team is going to win a lot of games, but I do think the Dolphins' offense is going to be very fun and make them competitive.
0: JP,
1: I think they're I think they're going to be really fun. I think when you look at what they have in the backfield, Malik Willis, who is a top tier athlete, Devon Achane, top tier athlete, center Aaron Brewer, top tier athlete. You can do a lot of really fun stuff. Patrick Paul and Caden Proctor at tackle and guard are people movers. I think you can do a lot of fun stuff in the ground game. I think they should run the veer. Honestly, like go all the way back. Yeah, to run into triple option. I think that'd be really fun. Now, the defense has a lot of issues, and I'm not even going to try and, like, paper over the issues that they have on that side of the ball, but I do think they're going to be Sunday ticket fun. Like, they're not going to be a team that you go out of your way to watch, but if you have a quad box and you want one of the boxes to be a game that you're just like, hey, we'll put on something fun, see what happens. I think the Dolphins' offense can be pretty fun.
0: Man, maybe I would agree if I didn't just see him, JP, and we normally are pretty much in lockstep with our thought process. That's why we have you on. I only want to have people on that I agree with. I kid. But, man, after watching Miami up close in person at the joint practice with Washington, unless the Commanders are about to resemble the damn 2000s Ravens, the Dolphins might be the worst team in the NFL, JP. They looked horrible during the joint practice. Getting manhandled up front. And I think the area in which you're optimistic about the offense, that's probably the area that I have the most questions because of the offensive line. Now, I don't want to spend too much time about what the Dolphins are going to be and what they're not going to be. But that'll be one that we monitor throughout the course of the season. When we bring you back on in mid-October and we're looking at the standings, I do not expect the Dolphins to have many wins, is how I would put it.
1: I don't think it's going to be a... I don't think it's going to be like a surprise, like 8-9 year for the Dolphins. I think this is still very much the early part of a build for them, but I think they're going to be competitive bad. I don't think they're going to get blown out. I don't think it's going to be a lot of just awful, miserable losses. I think they're going to be competitive. I think they're going to have really strong losses that make you feel like, okay, we have an identity on both sides of the ball.
0: Yeah, I think leaving 2026, man, if they could still feel like, you know, Malik Willis is the guy, I think that's a big win. Excuse me, if you're the Miami Dolphins, man. Cincinnati played the guys in the preseason, JP, and you saw the second-team defensive front of the Detroit Lions get after Joe Burrow. Are you going to react strongly one way or another to that, or you kind of think it's a nothing burger?
1: I'm a little in the middle. It's not great that the second team offensive line was giving the Bengals problems, but I do also think it is the first week of preseason. Drawing conclusions after the first week of preseason is always how people end up hurt by what happens in the regular season. Like that's sort of my, I'm going to reserve judgment, at least until I see another week of this. If we talk again, this time next week, and the Bengals are getting worked over by another second-team defensive line, then I will be a little more concerned. But I do like the process, at least, behind what they're doing. They're under center more. They're using more play action from under center. I think this is going to help them out offensively. So I know the results haven't really worked out for them, especially early, but I do think the process in itself is fine.
0: We'll see. I'm bullish on the Bengals. I want them to succeed. Big Joe Burrow fan. I want to see him succeed because it feels like of the guys that are in that top tier upper echelon of elite quarterbacks in this league, he's starting to get slighted a little bit due to his inability to be healthy. So we'll see what happens coming up with the Bengals. I asked you the team most likely to exceed expectations. Who do you think is most likely to fall short of their expectations in the NFL?
1: I think it's going to be the Giants. I think it's either the Giants or the Titans. I think both teams feel like they're sort of, I feel like they're sort of teetering a little bit to me. From the Giants' perspective, I still worry about what that offense is going to look like and how effective they're going to be at testing teams with the passing game. And I think it's mainly because Jackson Dart, while he does do a lot of fun stuff out of structure, while he is a plus one in the ground game, I think the process within the pocket is still lacking. I think he is still far too amped up in the pocket, and I think that's going to hurt that. I think it's going to hurt their passing game and their ceiling overall. And then defensively, you lose a really good run defender in Dexter Lawrence, and they still have the issue of all of their edge defenders all defend the run the same way, which is not really much wanting to. They defend the pass on the way to the run. So I just think that there's going to be a little more issues than we thought with the Giants, or than people thought with the Giants going into this season. And then the Titans, I just don't know if that offensive line is going to gel or be any good at all. I mean,
0: what'd you make of the preseason opener for them?
1: Again, I don't want to come to massive conclusions after week one, but it's not great.
0: Yeah.
1: It is once again not great. I think the timing of everything seemed really off, and I'm really worried. I'm worried more about the connection between Daboll and Cam Ward and what that's going to look like. I know a lot of people have said he helped Josh Allen, he helped Daniel Jones. He also had both those guys running 200 times. And I just don't think that Cam Ward is that style of quarterback. So how are you going to be able to create offense when your quarterback isn't exactly a true run threat? I think their defense is going to be rock solid. All Robert Saleh defenses are. Mm-hmm. But I just worry that the offense is going to continue to be Cam Ward having to be Superman all the time, when it's been pretty evident that you don't need your quarterback to be Superman all the time if you want a successful offense.
0: Can't agree more. It's a weird, I'm looking at their depth chart. What a quarterback room. Cam Ward, Mitch Trubisky, Will Levis, and Hendon Hooker. What a unique quarterback room. And there was once upon a time where I think we talked ourselves into all three of Trubisky, Levis, and Hendon Hooker. JP, always appreciate you making some time for us on the late night, even when we disagree, my friend. We welcome you back on the program. JP Acosta joining us. JP, appreciate you, man.
1: Of course. Thanks for having me.
0: You know, is that like a bad bit? To disagree with, like, the guy that you bring on? Because I felt like everything that I asked JP, I totally disagree with his answer. Good answers. Justifiable answers. Research-based answers. Just didn't necessarily agree with him. Just didn't necessarily agree. I hope that I end up being right and he ends up being wrong, just for the sake of argument here, especially with the Tennessee Titans. The teams that I have decided to hitch my wagon to this offseason is it's pretty fascinating. Titans, Browns.
2: It's like you did three randoms in Madden and you just have to stick with all of them.
0: Yeah, it's not very good. Not very good. I do think the Browns are going to ultimately be the team, though, that really does it for me in terms of, aha! You know what he was talking about. Let's do this. A lot more to get to. About a half hour left to go in the show. Appreciate our guy JP Acosta hopping on with us. We talked about the Tampa Bay Buccaneers earlier in the program. I want to get back on them coming up on the other side of the break. No team in the NFL is under more pressure, it feels like, going into 2026 than the Bucs. Their quarterback, Baker Mayfield, feeling a little slighted. We'll let you hear from Baker next.
3: Deshaun Watson outdueled Shedeur Sanders in the Browns preseason opener. Can Sanders make up ground when he gets the start Saturday against Buffalo? Westwood One Sports.
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0: Cunningham.
1: Yes, it is Westwood One Sports Night. Yes, I am. Well, no, we're looking. I'm getting you up to 3 a.m. About a half hour left to go. Big thank you to our guy, J.P. Acosta, hopping by, stopping by the program. If you missed any of that conversation, our guy Denton will have the podcast up for you when the show is over. Or you can go on YouTube and use the live stream and just rewind. Go back in time. It's like we've got our own space-time continuum on YouTube. J.P. Acosta, always good. Talking all things National Football League. I believe we're now officially, I guess, 21 days away from the start of the NFL regular season. And it can't get here quickly enough, if I'm being honest, because I'm tired of making predictions. I'm tired of having people question my predictions. I'm tired of being made fun of about my predictions. I just want to figure out if I'm going to be right or not. And in the event that I'm wrong, in the very, very unlikely event that I'm wrong, understand that, like, in this world, ladies and gentlemen, because I see some of you in the chat, and I don't know why I pay too close attention to the chat. Some of you in the chat don't understand the way that sports works, clearly. Why in the holy blue hell? Let's use Fernando Mendoza, for example. Can we use Fernando for an example? Let's do it. I initially felt as if Fernando Mendoza was going to, you know, I thought he'd struggle. Not even that I think he'd struggle. I just didn't think he was deserving of being the number one pick. Let's just call it exactly what it was. All pre-draft, I said, no, I don't believe he's deserving of being the number one pick. That was my thought all pre-draft. He played well in the preseason opener against the Arizona Cardinals last week. And then he proceeded today to play well in the joint practice against the Houston Texans. And with that new information that's been provided to me, I believe that Fernando Mendoza should be the week

thoughts are going to change because new information is going to be provided. And that's just the way that it rolls. And if you don't like it, well, then that's on you. I mentioned Fernando Mendoza in the joint practice with the Houston Texans. I think Houston is, I don't know. I guess we'll have our official predictions for the NFL season as we get a little bit closer. We're actually on the night of the NFL season kicking off, which is just absolutely badass. Love that. But man, I think I may choose the Texans to win the whole damn thing. Very, very bullish on Houston for all of the reasons that I was bullish on them last year. They're the same group. They're the same group. They just got a little bit tougher on the offensive side, bringing in David Montgomery. Him splitting carries with Woody Marks should be excellent for the Houston Texans. Their defense is the best in football still, right? Like, a bunch of reasons to be bullish on that group. The reason that I think they exceed last year's point is because C.J. Stroud's not going to suck again. And I know that's very simply put, but, like, yes. I don't believe that Stroud will suck again the way that he sucked last year. And the reality is, with C.J. Stroud, and no one's really talked about this because we don't make excuses for certain people. Others we do, others we don't. C.J. Stroud, when he suffered that concussion last year, the way that he finished the year, the impact that the concussion ultimately had on him, I don't know if we know the full extent. And then when he was healthy last year prior to the concussion, I don't know if it's really something that anyone can deny. He was simply a better, more efficient, more accurate quarterback prior to the concussion. So, I think down the stretch, C.J. Stroud, before the playoffs, played well, played decent. But then when he got into the playoffs, he totally vomited all over himself. I don't believe that'll be the case this year. One, the money's on the line. He wants to go out and get paid. So, I expect him to play well as a result. And then two, like, C.J. Stroud's a good football player. Don't let last year and the way that he finished and the last time that we saw him, don't let that influence how you view one C.J. Stroud. C.J. Stroud, by the time 2026 is over, is going to once again be viewed as a consensus top 10, top 12 quarterback within the National Football League. He's got all of the tools to be one of the greats in this game. He does. And he's also got the supporting cast to have hella success as well. I am in on the 2026 Houston Texans. And if you're not, what the hell are you waiting for, man? Get on board. Get on board. They joint practice today against the Las Vegas Raiders, a group that all of a sudden, as we get closer and closer to the regular season, is pretty interesting. I talked about them earlier this offseason in terms of, you know, what they did, improving the defense, spending buku money, going out and getting Tyler Linderbaum. It was a good offseason for Vegas. I don't think anybody can ultimately deny that. The one place where I thought they misstepped was with the number one pick in the draft. I did not believe that Fernando Mendoza was worthy of being the number one overall pick. After watching him play in the preseason opener against Arizona, watching some of the tight window throws that he attempted, watching him really just have a command that you don't expect from a rookie, changing my tune a little bit on Fernando Mendoza. And then today, all the reports coming out of Texans practice is he lit the Texans defense up. Now, how do you do that with the terrible-ass skill group that Vegas has? I don't know, but I'm going to take everyone's word for it. The word coming out of Texans and Raiders joint practice is that Fernando Mendoza was talky hot in lighting up that Houston defense. He should be the starter week one for the Las Vegas Raiders. I am now willing to go to that point. Similarly to how I feel with the situation in Cleveland with the Browns. You know what Kirk Cousins is to this point. Why waste any time with him when you can put all of your development, all of your hope,

0: opium for this year into Fernando Mendoza. And he's ready. He's ready. It didn't look like it was too big for him. They're able to protect him up. Clint Kubiak in that offensive scheme, super quarterback friendly, so you don't worry about it being too much for him. I think he'll ultimately go out and ball. The thing that he's mastered here over the first couple of months on the job, and this was something we questioned during the pre-draft process, his personality. I think you can have any personality that you want in a pro sports locker room as long as you're consistent, as long as you're authentic each and every day. The moment that someone within the locker room begins to feel like your act, your personality is disingenuous or not authentic, people lose respect for you and you all of a sudden become alienated by your teammates. For Fernando Mendoza, what I think he's got going for him is he is authentically him all the time. He's him all the time. I just got distracted. Full transparency here. I'm doing my show in my apartment. Y'all know that we work from home. There's this baby in the hallway right now at 2:38 a.m. Eastern time that is screaming at the top of its lungs, and it scared the hell out of me because I know I don't have any babies at my house. And I'm wondering what is going on in my hallway. Remember like earlier in the closer to the inception of this show, there was an issue going out in the hallway, and I actually like got up mid segment and I think Denton just continued to talk because I was that frantic about what was going on. We have almost reached those levels again. This big, and I don't know if clearly the mic can't pick it up because you all are kind of looking at me like, what the hell are you talking about? When I say screaming at the top of his lungs sounds like they're in danger at 2:39 a.m. Eastern time. I don't know what's going on. I do know this. Fernando Mendoza has won over his Raider teammates here during his first couple of months on the job. Here's Big Nando, as I'm now going to be calling him all year. Big Nando on how he performed in the joint practice against Houston.
1: Be able to go against the Texans defense, which is also a top defense in the league. Go against them, be able to get some reps with the ones against the superstars on their defense. And then obviously their twos are fantastic as well. We got so much work, whether it was move the ball, first down, third down, red zone, 2 minute. There were so many situations. And I believe overall it was a positive day. There were plays that I loved and plays that I wish I had back. But in reality, that's a lie. I wish I didn't have them back because it's a growing experience. And it's practice. It's practice. And this is what I love. And it's a beautiful day to play football here. And I'm so happy. I have so many things to learn from today.
0: Sounds dorky, sounds cliche, sounds nerdy, but it's who he is. It's who he is at this point. And like I continue to say, you can be as dorky of a dork as you want to be. You can be as nerdy of a nerd as you want to be. If you're going to be consistent with your behavior and how you act and who you are, the people have got to buy it, man. That's the beautiful thing about an NFL locker room. It's a melting pot. People from all different backgrounds, ethnicities, social statuses, all that in a locker room coming together for one goal, and that's to win football games. I think his teammates are going to love him. I just wonder for Fernando, and that's kind of what I felt about his on-the-field play as well. The dorky shtick is cool when you're the starting quarterback of Indiana and you're curb-stomping everybody en route to a natty. How's it going to play over in Week 7 when the Raiders are 2-5 and you threw for 159 yards and two picks and you're sitting there telling me it's just all a learning experience and I've just got to get better and I'm just so thankful for the mistakes that I get the chance to make on the football field. I just wonder how it is when it's not 75 and sunny for Fernando Mendoza. We'll see, though. I thought he was good. He thought he was good. The opponent is what matters the most. Here is newly paid Texans edge rusher Will Anderson on how Fernando, Big Nando as I'm calling him, performed today at the joint practice.
2: A ton of respect for him. I love his energy. I love the way he was cheering his O-line on, cheering his team on. He's going to be a really great quarterback in this league.
0: And look, for Will Anderson, what else are you supposed to say? That he sucked? I buy the fact that he went out and lit up practice today. And I wonder, man, if you're Clint Kubiak, how long can you watch this young man continue to play well before it makes sense to just play him?
3: So you say the comment about Will Anderson and like, what are you going to do to tell him he sucks? And you say that tongue in cheek. But remember, there was I think it was 2 years ago, 2 or 3 years ago, when the Jets and Giants were joint practicing, somebody asked a Jets defender about Daniel Jones, and they just laughed.
0: Well, you're right. He could have.
3: So he could have just like destroyed him. He could have been like, man, this dude stinks. He's just annoying Kirk Cousins. Like, he could have just torched him. I think Will Anderson's onto something. Because Will Anderson, by the way, apparently just destroys practice on a regular basis.
0: And chooses when he wants to, too, by the way. It's like, it's on him whether or not practice goes well or not. Once upon a time, circa 2014, I was a practice ruiner, Denton.
3: Good times.
0: 12 years ago. 12 long years ago. We end the show same way each and every night here on Westwood One Sports Night. Our guy Denton Day puts the show to bed. How are you sending us to sleep tonight, pal?
3: We will tell you about how the Dallas Cowboys coaching staff failed the Dallas Cowboys on Tuesday. We do it next.
0: Oh, no.
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1: One final segment to go here on Westwood One Sports Night. With the youngest of Charles and L. Willingham, we'll get you up at 3 a.m. We end the show the same way each and every night here on Westwood One Sports Night. Guy Denton Day puts the show to bed, and Oliver plays this instrumental that makes us all very tired.
2: So I got two things here. I need to make a slight adjustment. Not an adjustment, it's more of an addition to a story I just shared. I told you about the Daniel Jones. Yes. Well, I looked because I was like, man, who was the player that laughed at him? Because that's like a damning thing. Would you like to take one guess? Just think, not even
1: who
2: long
1: laughed
2: apart, just
1: at they, Daniel Jones.
2: They laughed at Daniel Jones and why that might now be a problem.
1: Was it Sauce Gardner?
2: It was Sauce Gardner, who is now teammates with Daniel Jones. So just needed to make the addition to the story that you can say a guy that you joined practice against was not very good, and then you could end up being teammates with them at a completely different stop for both of you, like 2 years later.
1: Sauce Gardner
2: has fallen off a cliff a little bit.
1: Well, dealing with Ice Spice could do that to you, is what I would say.
2: Fair enough. Let me tell you about how the Dallas Cowboys failed. Their coaching staff failed their players on Tuesday. So they had a joint practice with the New Orleans Saints, and it got chippy. Fights galore. And if I'm a coach on the Dallas Cowboys, and you kind of understand what joint practices, I feel like most teams do at least, there's a high likelihood it's going to get chippy. You've been going up against the same people for such a long time. You see a new body in a new jersey. You might get a little chippy. If I were a coach of the Dallas Cowboys and I am joint practicing against the Saints and I know it could get chippy, I'm sitting all of the players down, specifically on the defensive side. I'm saying, hey, guys, if you get angry, don't fight number 89. Stay away from him. If you see a guy that has number 89 on his chest, leave him alone. Jalen Thompson did not do that. The safety for the Dallas Cowboys in one of the many fights between the Cowboys and New Orleans, while number 89 was dealing with somebody else, Jalen Thompson decided to run over and say, I want the smoke with number 89. Should not have done that. Number 89 is not going to make the roster for the New Orleans Saints, but his name is Brock Reichsteiner. That second half of the name should sound very familiar. He is the son of Big Papa Punk Scott Steiner. If there's one guy on the field, pro wrestling legend, that I'm not going to fight, it's the guy who is the son of one of the biggest human muscle heads that has ever graced the professional wrestling screen. On top of that, he's already been suspended for 6 games for PEDs. So if you needed any extra like sprinkles on top, stay away from the son of the legendary pro wrestler who's also potentially maybe roided up.
1: That's what wrestlers do, is they take steroids. But
2: I mean, Jalen Thompson literally got German suplexed on the field.
1: You know, Jalen Thompson, if you listen to the show regularly, you know I'm pretty high on that guy. Pretty big free agent acquisition for that group. I think as we we move towards cutdown day, I will be pretty interested in whether or not Mr. Reichsteiner, what is it, Reichensteiner?
2: Reichsteiner,
1: whether or not he makes the team or not.
2: He's not going to make the team. He's not going to make the team, and he is going to go right to Florida.
1: So he got suspended 6 games for PEDs. And do you know what the PED was?
2: I do not. Probably something that's on the allowed substance at the WWE Performance Center.
1: Not a surprise. There was a pretty unique. We played the audio from Coach Schottenheimer. I didn't feel like their practice was pretty productive at all throughout the course of this evening or afternoon. Weird joint practice combo too. Cowboys and Saints. Very random. Very weird. All righty. That's going to wrap things up. We'll be back with you tomorrow night, same place, same time, right here on Westwood One Sports. Appreciate our guy Denton Day. Thank you to our guy Oliver Popular. Appreciate JP Acosta stopping by. Drake Toll coming at you. What up, Drake?
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15: I'm Jay Fox on the Ohio News Network. The National Weather Service now confirms that a strong EF2 tornado with maximum sustained winds of 115 miles per hour touched down 1 mile west-southwest of Catawba in Clark County, and then stayed on the ground for 3.5 miles before lifting last week. This is the third EF2 to impact southern Ohio this month. The EF1 that brought destruction to Columbus wreaked havoc for nearly 2 miles, with damage impacting two community parks, one of which is set to host a national softball tournament over Labor Day weekend. In southwest Ohio, tech giant Meta has allocated $8 million for emergency equipment in Piqua as part of its expansive new Miami Valley data center project. In southeast Ohio, court records show 33-year-old Elizabeth Siders, the mother of the 16 children rescued from an abusive situation in Vinton County, to be a severe flight risk and should not have her bond reduced. In central Ohio, authorities are investigating a major two-vehicle crash that claimed the lives of three individuals in Knox County. In northwest Ohio, Mary Allen and an unnamed male colleague are the two confirmed fatalities in the Brent Industries explosion and fire yesterday in Toledo. It is estimated that since TPS ended, there have been as many as 150 charter deportation flights out of northeast Ohio. For the Ohio News Network, I'm Jay Fox.
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18: We start here?
19: Yes, you idiot.
18: Oh, all right. First off, we'd like to take our hats off to the organizers of Black Expo. They did a fine job.
20: Yes, sir. Black Expo did a fine job of showcasing the many contributions of African Americans to our society. And in the interest of fair play and equal time, we'd like to inform you of a somewhat lesser known event.
18: That's correct. It's the White Trash Expo.
20: Yes, sir. The first annual White Trash Expo will be held in the abandoned Ames store in Mars Hill.
18: That's right. And the White Trash Expo will feature lectures, symposiums, seminars, concerts, and a tattoo booth.
20: White Trash Expo kicks off with the food symposium entitled Our Dietary Cultural Heritage. Spam, Velveeta, Cheese Whiz, and Wonder Bread.
18: And Turkey Franks. Finally, Thanksgiving is simplified.
20: Also, the Reverend Billy Bob Hooker's.
18: That's Hooker.
20: Oh, Hooker. The Church of the Holy Bonanza Cashflow will present his lecture entitled
18: how come so many people are different than us, and why we should hang them.
20: White Trash Expo will also feature the Instructional Symposium, Making Fun of Things We Don't Understand, a Hoosier Tradition.
18: Plumber's Butt Crack Exposure, Faux Pas or Fashion Statement, a Working Man's Guide.
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18: That's right. 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
18: Yes, sir. 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It's all at the White Trash Expo. 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
20: And What's Darn Gay About Being Queer?
0: The White Trash Expo.
6: Hey, good morning. Hello. Whatever time you're listening to this.
19: Those guys are already drunk.
6: Yes. They're loaded. From the O'Reilly Auto Parts Studio, it's the Bob and Tom Show. Christy Lee ready for the white party, right?
21: What?
6: Don't they have that on Long Island in the spring or something? The big damn deal, right?
22: Hamptons.
6: Yeah, something like that. There's Pat Godwin.
22: Hey, chick.
6: There's... Josh Arnold.
22: Really unfortunate name.
21: Yeah.
6: I thought you'd like that.
21: I have never been to one.
6: There's Ace Cosby.
23: Hello.
6: I'm Chick McGee. Hello, Tom. How are you, sir?
22: I went to school a little while.
21: Yeah, I know.
22: Well, hello, everybody.
6: And
22: by request. That was a nice request, I thought. I haven't heard that in a while.
23: Well, a blast from the past, as they say.
22: Let's see, who do we owe that to? Brett, kind enough to write.
21: Hi, Brett.
22: Long-time listener, first-time writer, writes, Brett, I've been with the show for 40 years. I saw the college tour back in the day.
23: Oh, my. Mm.
22: Your call-in guest was David Cassidy. Christy Lee was giddy.
21: Oh, of course.
22: For some reason, Chick McGee threw his headphones down in disgust and left his seat.
21: I wish I could remember that.
23: No, but I don't remember that at all, but I stand by that reaction. David Cassidy was a horrible human being, just like his father, right?
22: I don't know. I
21: had my little 12-year-old crush. You know, I didn't know he was a horrible human being.
23: Oh, don't get me wrong. I would take my little cassette recorder gifted to me one Christmas and hold the microphone up to the TV and record I Think I Love You by the Partridge Family.
24: So what are you so afraid of?
23: That's
22: I'm afraid that I'm not sure of.
21: A love that
23: I'm not sure.
21: There's no cure for.
23: I'm attracted to my.
21: Godwin had a David Cassidy look back in the day.
22: What?
21: You had a David Cassidy look.
25: Oh, yeah, I had that hairstyle, like the Marlo Thomas flip.
23: Mm-hmm. I like the flip.
22: Oh, I'd love to see that.
25: That's
22: the picture currently on your Bumble.
21: Right.
23: Didn't David Cassidy and Shirley Jones go at it? Off-screen? I thought they had a thing.
22: What?
21: Greg Brady and Florence Henderson.
22: That was his stepmom, wasn't it?
23: Right.
22: No. No.
23: Josh, would you care to explain to our friend Tom the percentage of adult cinema starring stepmoms out there?
24: I think the last stats we saw on the show were it was number one.
23: Yes.
22: Every time I think the world's okay, then I hear something like that and go, no, it's not. We're doomed. It's over. Why bother?
23: Why in hell do you think it's okay? Where have you been?
22: I don't know. That's awful. Yikes. Let's see where I was going to make a.
24: Oh, by the way, yesterday we've been talking about fetishes and kinks and things like that. Those pop up at least once a day, I would say. What's the difference? We have the full definition here.
23: I was not aware of any of this, so I stand educated.
24: Well, what I said was technically a fetish is something you have to have in order to achieve, whereas a kink is just an interest or something you're enthusiastic about. I've been corrected by John. He says the difference between a kink and a fetish. Kink, you tickle yourself with a feather.
23: Ah.
24: A fetish, you use the whole bird. Hope this clears things up.
22: Well, that is that certainly does for me.
23: Well, thank you, John.
24: Yes. That's I didn't mean to give out any disinformation.
23: My goodness.
22: Back to our letter from Brett. He says, I have to weigh in on some topics from last month. Oh, I was listening to some of the old shows. You can check them all out. Go to bobandtom.com.
23: Is he taking the know-it-all way too far? He's going old shows to see if we made mistakes or something?
22: No, no, just to point some stuff out.
23: Windbags.
22: No, he's just helping us out. Okay. This is for Josh, as a matter of fact. Apparently, why were we talking about William the Refrigerator Perry?
23: Because you thought it was the greatest nickname in the history of sports. Mm-hmm. And where is he now? Why isn't he doing
24: some refrigerator commercial?
23: Yeah, harebrained scheme?
22: It was because in Japan, they have developed a refrigerator for human beings to cool down.
21: Yes.
22: And I thought this would be great. For example, if you go to the state fair and it's really hot, you could go and sit in this fridge. This is a real thing.
21: Yeah.
22: It was developed in Japan. And I thought the perfect spokesman would be William the Refrigerator Perry.
23: So take William the Refrigerator Perry's popularity right now in this country, which is microscopic, and I would say half that, and he's probably that popular in Japan.
22: Do you realize that right now there are Chicago Bears fans who were practicing the Super Bowl shuffle just last evening?
23: That doesn't have anything to do with what upset. I just said.
22: Yes, William the Refrigerator Perry was part of one of the great... Wouldn't you agree that that's one of the great Super Bowl victories of all time, the Chicago Bears?
23: No, I think it was a combination of a lot of things. The Bears certainly had one of the great all-time defenses.
22: Yeah, but William the Refrigerator Perry is certainly a colorful figure. Wouldn't you agree to that?
21: Yes, he was. I'll agree with you on that.
23: Yes, colorful figure.
22: And he's still around.
23: Surprised he has both feet.
22: Some kind of a business. Yep. In any event, we wanted some stories. And so Brett writes, Josh asked for any and all fridge stories a month ago. Here's mine.
24: Guarantee I didn't.
22: He goes, I watched him on TV play with the Chicago Bears several times. He was very good. Well, thanks, Brett.
21: That was the letter?
24: No, Brett, I loved it. I loved it.
21: We all watched
23: My mouth
21: him play.
23: Is honestly agape.
24: I think I know what Brett's doing, and I appreciate it.
25: I hope he's doing it, yeah.
22: Yeah, he's kind of doing your thing.
23: Yeah. I like it.
22: Brett, very clever.
23: I got up this morning to my
22: very
23: alarm.
22: Subtle.
23: Yeah,
22: and then
23: like
22: he also weighs in on great guitar riffs. We were talking about the Deep Purple situation with the great Richie Blackmore back on stage with Deep Purple about a week ago. We talked about that as a definitive guitar riff. He says, what about Cat Scratch Fever from
21: Nugent?
22: Ted.
21: Yeah.
22: That's a
21: great one.
22: That's a pretty good one.
23: No, it's not even his best one.
22: Oh, well, I always love
23: Stranglehold.
22: I like it, but it's not really a riff. I like that solo in Journey to the Center of the Mind with the Amboy Dukes.
23: Noodle, self-indulgent. Noodle.
22: really can't win, can you?
24: This is...
23: Come on.
24: I prefer this to Cat Scratch, but...
23: Yeah. It's got all the stuff. It's got the bass. It's got the drums coming in.
22: Here it comes. Wait. Oh, come on, Ted.
24: No, you got to let it build.
23: Yes. You are four player strangers, aren't you?
21: Baby!
22: That is very nice.
21: Baby!
24: There should have been more babies, you're right.
21: Baby! Baby!
23: That's pretty good. Yeah, pretty good.
21: That's the only lyric you know from that song, right?
23: Yeah, pretty much.
22: Yeah.
23: Didn't Ted try to sing that one? Or didn't he try to sing a song and it failed?
22: He sings a couple of them.
23: Cat Scratch Fever, it's kind of like, who's doing the vocal?
24: Derek St. Holmes sings it.
23: God.
22: And one of the great rock and roll names, certainly, Derek St. Holmes, right off the...
21: I didn't know Ted Nugent didn't sing that song.
25: I didn't either.
22: I don't think he sings too many.
24: He does now.
22: Oh, he does. Okay.
21: Well, okay.
25: He took singing lessons.
23: Despite people walking out, he still tries to sing.
21: I just learned something. Wow.
22: Yeah. Sometimes you never know who the singer is.
25: Who sings that Wang Dang Sweet Poontang?
22: The author, T.S. Eliot.
25: That's a Ted song.
22: He
24: Wasn't that Nat King Cole?
23: Boy, talk about knowing your audience.
22: That's in the love song of J. Alfred Prufrock. Wang Dang Sweet Poontang?
23: Somewhere, if Willie's listening, he's yelling at you right now.
22: Okay, sorry.
25: Yeah. Wang Dang.
22: Yeah. Well, we'd love to hear your favorite riffs. You can go to the Bob and Tom website.
23: And possibly you have another interesting story about your brush with William the Refrigerator Perry.
22: We'd like to hear. Great Super Bowl commercial. If they ever bring those human refrigerators to the USA. By the way, I'm going to just get to this one letter real quick.
23: Okay.
22: We have posted a famous chunk of this show, far too long to play right now. Chick and I were asked to board a special train, the famous fare train.
23: And we had no idea what it was about or anything, and, so we said yes.
22: And it was so loud, it damaged my hearing permanently. Ruined a pair of chick shoes. I was furious. If you want to hear genuine anger as it happened, I have a nice letter here from, I hope I don't pronounce this incorrectly, Tamitha, T-A-M-I-T-H-A, rather Tamitha. Than Tamitha. I think it'd be Tamitha.
23: Tamitha is a sweet, sweet
21: girl. Don't you think it's Tamitha, like Tabitha?
22: Wouldn't that be? Okay, it could be. I'm sorry. Tamitha.
23: You have to stop.
22: She said, love the fare train segment. I listened to it 5 times, almost peed my pants. If you want to hear genuine anger, not it's right there. And I think we've got this posted on the Bob and Tom website. Well worth listening to. Maybe we can get an excerpt of it for you tomorrow. But it's I am truly furious. When we get to that. What's coming up in sports, Chick McGee?
23: Well, we've got Lakers and the Bus Kids are still going at it. WNBA last night, a record set in Major League Baseball. And when you think of Australia, you think of kite flying. That's right. And we'll talk about that.
24: Are the kites there venomous?
23: Oh, yes, they are. Venomous kites. Be careful while you're kite flying.
22: What is the stat? Like 9 of the 10 deadliest animals live in Australia.
23: Australia.
22: It is no wild. Wonder no one wanted to go there for a while.
23: They've got a
22: Send
23: moth.
22: Send the prisoners.
23: They've got a moth in Australia that's the size of a medium dog. It's nuts.
22: Well, and speaking of dogs, we have the top dog names.
21: Yeah.
22: Top dog names on the way.
21: I went to the Reds game yesterday in Cincinnati, and it was Bark in the Park Day.
23: Oh, fun.
21: Oh, it's nothing better. All those sweet little doggies, and they took a sweetie. Little lap around, you know, the outside of the field, and it was just...
22: Did they have a tribute to Marge Schott's dog, by chance?
21: They did not have
23: You would think there would be problems at Major League Baseball stadiums for Bark in the Park when they see the baseball.
21: Yeah, that's what I kind of thought.
23: How do they keep the dogs off the field? Oh, my God, there's a ball!
22: If there had been a foul ball caught on the fly by a golden retriever, that would have been the most watched sports clip of the year.
21: Yeah.
23: Pretty much.
21: They did have little guys with buckets walking around behind them. I had to laugh.
23: Oh, for duty?
21: Yeah. Okay. Yeah.
22: Well, of course.
21: Because, of course, my dog would be the first thing he would probably do.
22: Well, they had that...
21: couple Great Danes. Don't you love a Great Dane?
23: Yeah.
21: God, I love
22: so
21: a Great
22: sweet.
21: Dane.
23: For the first time ever, my youngest puppy dog, my Aussie, had a mistake in the house, number two.
21: Yeah.
23: But it was right in front of my toilet.
24: Oh, wow.
23: So she kind of...
24: Right.
23: She's almost there.
22: She's probably said, if there had been a ramp...
23: Hello.
22: I could have facilitated it better.
24: I like to think that she hopped up on the toilet.
23: Yes.
24: But backwards.
23: Yes. Oh,
21: yeah.
23: Went the wrong way.
24: Right.
23: Or was so close.
21: Or was the lid closed?
23: No,
21: maybe?
23: No. The lid wasn't closed. No.
22: Oh, you leave it open?
21: Oh, I got to leave mine
22: closed.
23: I can't. At night, I have to leave it open.
22: I can't.
21: Oh, yeah. My dogs will drink out of there every time.
22: The doggy water fountain?
23: They don't do that. No.
22: Yes. Well, that's all coming up in the world of sports and news. Right now, a quick word from our friends at Brickhouse Nutrition. 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
6: Hey, welcome back to the Bob and Tom Show. We're the O'Reilly Auto Parts Studios. 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
21: Hi.
6: Pat Godwin there.
25: Hello.
6: With the organ and the guitar. 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
25: Hello.
6: There's Ace Cosby.
15: Hey.
6: I'm Chick McGee, and time for emails from our listeners all around the world. 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
22: Got one from Trey.
6: Emails.
22: Hi, Big Josh fan.
25: Hi, Trey.
6: Okay.
22: In Richmond Hill, Georgia.
24: Oh, I bet that's beautiful.
22: He says, I remember the last Blockbuster. We were talking about the Blockbuster video store. We do have a weird update on that, by the way. The last Blockbuster, I believe, is in Bend, Oregon.
25: But yep.
22: It was a little bit of nostalgia. The old days of going to the Blockbuster and having the clerk say, hey, here's a movie you might like, and all that. Josh, we got into a kick where we would watch a horror movie every Friday night.
24: Nice.
22: We eventually watched every one, including foreign films and B-movies.
24: Mm-hmm.
22: Josh, have you seen The Ginger Dead Man?
24: I have, yeah.
22: You seen Andre the Butcher?
24: I am aware of Andre the Butcher. I've not seen it.
6: That's intriguing.
24: Yeah.
22: Yes. He refers to you as a man of culture.
24: Yes. Yeah, The Ginger Dead Man, voiced by Gary Busey.
6: Oh. Huh.
22: Is wow. It, would you classify that as a B movie or perhaps a B minus?
24: Yeah, it's. I mean, it's down there. It's,
6: speaking of
24: it's
6: that.
24: It's a killer gingerbread man.
6: The scary movies. I saw David Harbour's making another Violent Night.
24: Oh, cool. I like that first one.
6: Violent Night 2 or something.
24: What I'm hoping then is with Violent Night 2, Mrs. Claus will become involved. Because she's mentioned in the first one, and I think she could be a total badass.
22: Oh, it's like Violent Night, Holy Night, kind of a...
24: Some robbers take over a house and hold some people hostage on Christmas Eve, and Santa shows up.
6: That's right. Evidently, Santa has some sort of paramilitary background we're not aware of. Yeah,
22: that sounds so dumb, it's great.
6: Yeah, oh yeah.
22: Then he goes, hey, Tom, lay off the pedantic prick shtick.
6: Wow.
22: Well, I will, but I won't. You spelled shtick wrong.
24: Yeah.
25: Attaboy.
6: Attababy. You're darn right.
22: Sorry, I can't help myself, Trey. That's a great letter, though.
6: You should have.
22: God, I forget.
24: Did you guys have movie rental nights? Was there a set night for your family?
21: Not really. Friday nights, probably. We would all go to the video store for the weekend.
22: Yeah, but the trick was because everybody else was going on Friday night.
21: I know. You had to get there early.
24: Oh, but you guys may have had the advantage.
21: Yep.
24: Yeah, right, you get out of here at 10 a.m.
6: Right.
21: Yep.
24: Right.
22: I'll tell you what, I would like to be able to remember, and I don't, what was the biggest fine I ever had?
6: I was just, honestly,
24: you may as well have just bought it.
22: Oh, yeah.
6: There were many times, there were like three movies on the counter. I got to take those back one of these days. Oh, my gosh.
22: Yeah,
21: that was the worst.
22: There were some pretty heavy ones.
24: There is still, at my brother's lake house, there is still an envelope from Netflix with a DVD in it.
6: No kidding.
24: Yes.
6: Wow.
21: Whoa.
6: Remember Netflix? They send you movies. Remember
21: You put your queue in.
6: The first iteration. Yeah.
22: And do they still have that vending machine in front of Kroger that has DVDs?
24: Oh, Redbox?
25: Redbox. I think I've seen that.
22: Is that still there?
6: I don't know.
22: Well, I don't think I have a DVD player anymore.
6: I don't have it hooked up. I know that.
21: I don't have one.
22: Wow. But at one point, that was everything. But Blockbuster is gone. We have, like I said, an odd story about a sort of a weird comeback. Did I give that to you, Christy?
6: About the Blockbuster?
22: Yeah, it involves somebody. They took an old newspaper machine. Remember the newspaper kiosks, like for USA Today? And you'd walk up and put in 50 cents or a buck, whatever, and you'd pull down the door and take the paper.
21: Sure.
22: They've repurposed some of these and painted it with the Blockbuster logo, and it's like those free libraries.
21: Take a video, leave a video.
22: I'll dig the story up.
24: That is cool.
21: That is a great idea.
22: I'll dig the story up.
24: I'll drop off books at those little library things. That's always fun.
22: Yeah.
24: See what's in there.
22: We were talking about bears again, because yesterday we had a funny story out of the Commonwealth of Kentucky, in which, I love this story. This lady calls up her sister at night and goes, by the way, a bear just walked out of your house, and the lady was asleep in her house.
21: What?
22: Yeah. Yo, you missed this?
21: Well, yeah,
22: Pat, get your guitar out, because we have a song about this.
6: There was another video a couple days ago. A guy, I think it was in L.A., had a bear in his pool. He opened up a patio door, out to the pool, and there's a bear laying just lounging in the water in the pool.
21: Wouldn't you, if you were a bear, wouldn't that be great?
22: Yeah, we had one last year in a hot tub. The problem, as I recall, was
6: it was a bear.
22: Well, it was a bear, and the bear was so moved by the nice warm. Never mind.
6: Oh,
22: that's
6: got to be an hour cleanup at least.
24: Yeah. Hopefully, the guy who walked out and saw the bear in his L.A. pool, the bear looked at him and said, "I just moved here from Oklahoma. I'm going to be a star."
22: Here's the story: a woman in Kentucky discovered a bear had wandered into her house and eaten all of her Kentucky Fried Chicken. This is Ms. Kendra North talking to WDKY-TV. But her sister called her and said, "Hey, a bear just walked out of your house and stared at me in the eye." I guess her sister lives next door. And, the bear had helped himself to the KFC in the kitchen table.
24: Did the sister at all think that the bear was having a walk of shame?
6: Well, that's got to be a nice afternoon tea.
24: Sis, I know you're bad at picking men, but come on.
6: The two sisters... just harping it up.
24: Well, you know, they live well. She leaves her KFC out at night.
21: Yeah.
6: You know they do.
22: But
6: those men keep leaving them. I don't understand.
22: Well, how did this not happen in Gatlinburg? It's a miracle. But it was in Kentucky. And Pat, you've got a nice story about a bear in Kentucky.
0: They lived in Kentucky. Where brown. Let me try that again.
21: Okay.
0: It's a little early. They lived in Kentucky where brown bears run free. Out in a cabin, be careful, it's wild country.

Over chicken and live in the woods. Lock it up at night. It's bear claw licking good. I thought they were nocturnal.

0: Yeah. Yeah, Christy, I forgot to mention, the bear also destroyed the table.
1: Yeah, I was going to ask. There had to have been some residual damage.
0: I think
1: a
0: this
1: bear
0: would
1: doesn't
0: be...
1: politely walk in, eat your chicken, and then walk out.
0: Although I think this would be a great Super Bowl commercial. The bear comes in, sits down, eats the KFC delicately. Yeah. Now, when you get your KFC, what order do you eat the food in?
1: I told you this. I'm a chicken leg person. Got to eat the chicken leg.
2: Like a piece of chicken? What do you mean order?
1: Order.
2: Oh, yeah. What order do you make?
3: Chicken leg.
2: Like a chicken leg?
3: No. You said what order do you eat the food in?
0: Yeah,
1: and I like
3: so you eat the mashed potatoes.
0: Yes.
3: And you eat your coleslaw.
1: Oh, okay.
2: You know that.
0: How'd you know that?
3: No, that's what I'm assuming based on that question.
0: Oh, yeah.
2: You know that he was one of those kids who didn't like his food to touch.
3: Right. But wow, that's interesting. So you'll eat your mashed potatoes until they're gone. And then you eat your coleslaw until it's gone.
0: Yeah.
1: Oh, do you still eat that way?
0: Uh-huh.
2: I might be in the minority, but I take my corn and put it in my mashed potatoes.
1: No, I think that's...
2: And then gravy, and then mix it all up, and...
1: People do that.
0: That is not right.
4: You're off the corn and the mashed potatoes is nice.
0: No.
2: Delicious.
0: No.
1: Oh, it is?
2: Then sometimes you take a chicken leg and dunk it in there, too.
0: No. Oh, yeah. No. What was wrong with you? Keep them separated.
3: Remember somebody taught us about the KFC taco where you
2: yes.
3: peel the skin off the chicken breast and fill it with mashed potatoes and everything.
2: You do.
0: Now that makes sense. By the way, I forgot to mention this. How did I forget this? Today's a special day.
1: Yeah, National Potato Day.
3: Oh, good.
1: Yeah.
2: You can't go anywhere. Potato, number one treat in America, I say.
1: I love potatoes.
2: The backbone of our country.
0: Did you yesterday say that your go-to, under certain circumstances, is KFC? People that are taking their so-called
2: cheat
0: day?
2: Yeah, if you've been on a diet and you want a cheat day, the number one meal, I think, is KFC. Chicken. Kentucky Fried Chicken.
0: Makes perfect sense.
2: Yep.
0: Just a
2: nothing tastes like it, man.
1: Regular, extra crispy.
0: Regular.
1: I'm sorry. Original, I guess, is what
2: they have a nice. I don't know what they call it, but the idea is grilled, and it's pretty good.
3: It is good. Yeah,
2: it's not bad. Yeah, it's real good.
0: This was all leading up to the letter that I haven't gotten to yet.
2: Oh. Okay,
0: I forgot I had to read the letter. This comes to us from Maxwell, California.

0: mile away, you're dead. If that polar bear has seen you, it's following you until it eats you because food is so scarce for them.
1: What's the terrifying? What do you think the top speed for a polar bear is?
0: Oh man. You saw one just charging you?
2: Yeah. What do you think? 35?
1: Oh my gosh. Polar bears can run up to 25 miles an hour, which is fast. Track and field athlete, 25 miles an hour.
3: Yeah. But they're okay in a school zone.
0: Would you rather be?
1: That's right.
0: Yes.
1: They're not lawbreakers.
0: Right. Well, they're not scoff laws. Would you rather be chased by a bear or paced by a bear?
1: Oh, just know he's right behind you.
0: Oh. And eventually you're going to wear out.
1: Despite their massive size, polar bears can cover short distances very quickly, although they overheat fast and can only maintain a sprint for a brief time.
0: Oh, like alligators. All right.
1: Well, there you go. Yeah.
3: Oh, that's great news.
4: So you could outrun them, theoretically.
3: No.
0: You have to sleep at some point, and the polar bear doesn't necessarily. I don't know. Man.
4: Well, not a lot of trees to climb, either.
1: Yeah. Average polar bear, 800 pounds. 10 feet tall.
2: 800 pounds.
1: Females are much smaller, though, about 600 pounds and only 8 feet tall.
0: Honey, calm down. It's just a female.
1: They're smaller. Yeah, it's 8 feet tall. Come on.
3: She's a lady. Coming up, we have sporting news. We have dog names. Always fun. Interesting, by the way, the intersection of dog names and baby names in America this year.
0: Oh, there's some crossover?
3: Unbelievable.
1: Big fan of people names for pets. Dogs, cats, whatever you have.
3: My new dog, Bernie.
0: Yeah, that's good. Yeah.
1: My dog, Steve. Yeah, I love it.
0: Have you met Dennis?
3: But it's funny when you're around people that don't know you and you go, have you taken out Bernie? They're wondering, what are you talking about? Then you go, did you hear that Bernie pooped in the living room? They're thinking, geez, what kind of friends do you
1: Uncle
3: have?
1: Uncle Bernie.
3: Bernie's a good boy. Bernie's a very good boy. Bernie and I went to a food truck last night.
4: Oh, yeah?
3: We had a good time.
4: What'd he get? What'd he order?
0: Burrito Supreme.
1: And keep them coming.
3: A chicken smash burger.
4: Ah.
0: Nice. Oh, God,
1: a chicken smash
4: burger? What the hell's that?
3: It was incredibly delicious.
1: That's interesting.
3: Unbelievably delicious.
4: Yum. Is that a burger made out of chicken?
3: It's a ground chicken. It was incredible. It was just delightful. Right now, let's talk money for a second. If you've got, if you're like me and you hate going to the mailbox.
1: Give me some money, Tom.
3: Go to the mailbox and you go, oh boy, more bills. And you look at them and go, I thought I'd paid off the interest on that last month. 20% plus interest on credit cards. 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
0: Welcome back to the Bob and Tom Show.
15: Yeah. Oh, I love
0: that. Really, really big show.
16: Just trying to do my Halloween thing.
0: Everyone, the reports are it's too early for mentioning Halloween or having items on sale for Halloween.
17: Don't go into any store right now. Man.
16: There was a huge thing in Kroger saying pumpkin spices here. Yeah. It's August. Pumpkin spices for October.
15: Why I got in the mail yesterday my first two Halloween items.
0: Is that right?
15: There are these cool pumpkin candles that light up. And,
17: oh, my gosh.
15: I put them in a cabinet. They're waiting. They're
0: silently,
15: not sitting out. Yes.
0: They're at the ready.
15: Yes.
0: Why don't they just offer pumpkin spice all year round?
15: Yes, yeah, delicious.
0: I don't understand.
15: I'm glad they don't.
16: Yeah, see, that's the thing. I'm with you, Josh. I like the seasonality of things.
15: I agree with you.
0: I don't. Everything should be available all the time.
16: No, that's why they get terrible tomatoes 10 months a year, and they shove these styrofoam tomatoes on your burger, and they're not any good.
17: Would you rather not have tomatoes at all?
0: The Styrofoam Tomato Growers Association?
16: There's a certain thing about seasonality that I like.
0: Yes. Well, you were raised on that. There was like, in March, of course, we have the November apples.
16: In your socialist heaven, we're all wearing gray suits and marching to the...
0: Cherries will be ready next
16: marching
0: year.
16: To the dystopian lord that runs our world.
0: Of course.
18: Plums are coming August 12th.
0: Mummy and Daddy will be...
16: Don't like seasonality?
0: How long was I out?
16: You like to have...
0: I don't pay much attention to it, to be honest.
15: Would you like the McRib to be available year-round?
0: No. Yes.
16: No.
0: The one thing I would like to come back is the ice cream stand only open during the summer. And for some reason in the winter, it's absolutely closed.
17: Really?
15: Yeah, that's great. I love those.
0: Well, they go somewhere. Yeah, the owners, they go to, somewhere warm.
15: Right.
0: And then they come back.
16: Speaking of seasonality, over the weekend, I made a special trip to Starbucks with one of my daughters, my 13-year-old, Finn.
0: I have a follow-up question to this. But go ahead.
16: She goes, can we go to Starbucks? I want to get the unicorn Frappuccino.
17: Okay.
16: Anybody hear about this?
0: I bet there's a
15: I have.
0: Rainbow
15: I saw it on the menu.
16: It was apparently only I'm not sure if it's still available. I guess it was available years ago. They brought it back for the weekend or something.
17: Huh.
16: Ghastly.
17: Did you
15: try it?
17: Yeah,
15: it's not for you and I, man. That's for sure.
16: And she didn't. She took one sip.
0: She didn't like it?
16: I read somewhere that after we got it's very colorful.
15: It's chaos.
16: And it's my understanding that the baristas hated making them, according to the conversation that I had. And the massive eye roll. I increased the tip. it was a very colorful drink. But I read somewhere that it has 15 spoonfuls of sugar in it.
17: Oh, my gosh.
16: The equivalent.
17: Wow.
0: What's wrong with that?
16: but it was just ghastly.
15: I applaud her for trying it, though, and going, you know what? This isn't my thing.
16: In the topic of things that just come occasionally.
15: Yeah.
16: Like, for example, Christy, you went to a Cincinnati Reds baseball game yesterday.
17: I did.
16: And it was the dog celebration evening or day. Yeah. What do they call
17: Bark
16: it?
17: Bark in the park.
16: Bark in the park. See, that's cool. Yeah. But you wouldn't want that every game.
17: No.
16: I mean, the one time I took my dog to the game and I got some peanuts and the vendor threw them at me. My dog got them and took him back to the peanut guy. He
15: said, yeah.
16: He's a retriever. You just can't stop.
15: Oh, yeah. Yeah.
17: Talking about that, I have not had ballpark peanuts forever. And that's what I ate last night. They were so good.
15: Like in the shell?
17: Yeah.
15: Yeah.
17: But
19: you eat the shell as well.
15: No. I kind of did as a kid.
19: Yeah.
17: Yeah, they were in the shell. I do not prefer. I like the salt on the shell.
15: Right.
17: I just suck it off.
16: You suck it off? Okay. I suck it off.
19: You suck on the nuts, then.
18: Someone isolate that?
16: Yeah, okay. about the same sign.
19: So she picks up the nuts and sucks on them.
16: Christy didn't see herself walking into that corner where she was trying to
18: get. I think she walked herself into that.
17: Yes. I've been doing this a long time.
16: No, I know what you're saying, but that's the whole point of this discussion, which is the specialty of certain moments, certain places.
15: Yeah.
16: I went crazy when I got that hot dog at the WNBA game, and it was so delicious, I got another one.
17: Yes.
15: Yeah, good.
16: See?
15: Because you never know when you're going to be back at the stadium.
19: What a great story.
17: And Josh went to a fair yesterday. Did you have a special food that you only get at the fair?
15: Yes, these were a couple new things that I was unaware of.
19: All right.
15: And we tried. It was Jeff Oskey, Hoffy, our producer, and I, and we tried the smork. The smork.
17: Smork.
15: It's a pulled pork sandwich.
19: All right.
15: With marshmallows and chocolate chips.
16: What?
15: So it's a s'more on a pork sandwich.
19: Amazing.
17: Why s'more. Would you do that?
15: Why wouldn't you do that?
19: Yeah,
15: we had to see.
16: Was it?
15: I thought it was good, not something I'd get again.
19: Tom, what am I going to say about this?
16: That you're going to say it's like the donut hamburger bun.
19: That's a hamburger bun. It was amazing.
15: Jeff was out after one bite.
19: Really?
15: And I had two or three bites, and Jason ate the rest. He was the biggest fan.
16: And Jason's like 110 pounds.
15: Sure, yeah, but he was the biggest fan of that
19: one. You know, in some states, you gentlemen would be married for doing that.
15: Yes, yeah.
16: Did you cut it or just pass the...
15: We each had a fork, and then... Yeah, and we just passed the container. And then... the thing I had the most of was the junkyard spam dog. I've been wanting to try a spam dog, which is a hot dog made out of spam. You guys know I'm a spam fan. And this was covered in melted cheese, crumbled potato chips, mac and cheese, jalapenos,
16: I'm out.
15: And a few other things.
16: How was it?
15: Just fantastic.
16: No. Really?
15: Yeah. It was great. Everything really worked
16: mac
15: well
16: mac and cheese on a hot dog.
15: Oh, dude, think about how good mac and cheese is when you have cut up hot dogs in it.
17: Sure.
16: Are you holding it in your hand?
19: There it is.
15: I ate it with a fork.
16: Oh, I see. Okay.
15: The first bite, because we took a video because the people want to see, me eat.
19: crispy onions, barbecue sauce. Look at that.
15: Yeah.
19: Coleslaw. Yeah.
16: Yeah. But you couldn't pick that up.
15: I did. I picked it up for the first initial bite. Yes.
16: Wow.
15: And then it was fork after that.
16: Wow. That is a colorful.
15: So Jeff didn't even want to try it.
18: Did Jason try it?
15: Yeah. Jason tried it. And what did you give it a good thumbs up? Yeah.
16: What about, did you have the, I was reading, I know the Iowa State Fair is doing the same thing. The cone dipped in butter.
15: Didn't even see it. I have no idea where that is.
16: Oh.
15: So.
16: Is it at the dairy barn?
15: Maybe. I don't think. Bar. I mean, that wasn't dairy big bar. On my list anyway.
19: It's a dairy bar.
16: It's not a dairy barn.
17: No, it's a bar.
19: Definitively, it's bar.
16: The building is a barn.
15: It kind of is a barn-like building.
19: But it's the dairy bar.
15: Right.
16: Not in my world. It's a barn.
15: Plus cows live in barns.
19: We all know how this is going to go. So Indiana Dairy Association, you're going to have to change your name.
15: Tom, you and I should sneak in and spray paint an N.
19: Today's word is barn.
16: Better yet, we could probably get a good photograph of it and then have one of those machines make the perfect N.
19: One of those 3D printer. I was going to ask my follow-up question about the Starbucks visit How is the new coffee maker in your home? Has that been installed?
16: Oh, yeah. No.
19: How is that going? And are you, is it not over yet? You're still clinging to hope it won't be installed?
16: Yeah, I don't want to get a coffee maker. And I've never had a coffee making machine of any kind in my home. I drink coffee all the time, but I always go out to get it. It's one of the reasons that's one of the things that gets me out of the house.
19: Before the coffee shop boom, we worked together in the morning. Did you find a place to buy coffee then, or did you?
15: Oh yeah, what did you do in 1988?
19: Yeah,
15: would you go to a Denny's and just have a?
19: Because it wasn't around. They didn't have coffee.
16: I would. I got a lot of McDonald's coffee.
15: Okay,
16: McDonald's has very good coffee.
19: Oh, yeah, they do.
16: Now they do.
15: They really do. Yeah.
19: I get McDonald's coffee and a large fry and dip the fries in the coffee.
16: I would enjoy the French fries, certainly,
18: really,
16: but I wouldn't
18: would dip delicious. Them.
16: That sounds disgusting. I don't want a soggy fry, and I think it's blasphemy to say that on this, which is National Potato Day.
17: Yes.
16: When we come back, we'll review National Potato
17: Now
16: Day.
17: I want potatoes.
15: I had a perfect sweet potato last night.
17: Oh.
19: That's a bold statement.
17: Baked,
15: and skin on.
16: You put no. She wanted to know if you were high.
15: Oh, hammered. I was drunk. Yeah.
17: You put cinnamon on your baked potato?
16: Baked? You're damn right I was baked.
18: Cinnamon's good on those.
15: Yesterday, last night I did not, but occasionally I will.
17: Butter?
16: Smoked a joint and ate three gummies. I was twice baked.
19: Smoked.
16: Thank you. I'll be here all night. Coming up, we have exciting things from the world of sports. More of your letters. I will urge you to go to bobandtom.com and just click right there to send us a letter. It's that easy. And we have posted the famous Chick and I genuinely furious on a train screaming. We were so angry. This is apparently very popular with people. 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You can check that out if you check out bobandtom.com. 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
13: 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And Matty Ice wearing a coat in 90 degree weather. 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
8: I'm Jay Fox on the Ohio News Network. In Southwest Ohio, animal rights protesters have agreed to turn down the volume outside Kroger's headquarters as they demonstrate against the grocer's sourcing of eggs. ONN's Jared Allen reports.
9: The Los Angeles-based Animal Equity Group has been making noise outside the grocery giant's 1014 Vine Street offices and prompting complaints mostly from neighboring restaurants. The group will limit their protest hours to 3 hours in the afternoon.
8: Recent severe weather has caused flooding and damage to homes, businesses, and farms. Scott Herer raises about 4,000 acres of corn on farmland in several west central Ohio counties, including Champaign County, along with another 4,000 acres of soybeans. He says farmers are facing potential crop losses due to the weather this year.
29: It's pretty significant when you don't have any profit to start with. You know, raising corn and soybeans in the Midwest is not profitable. So we're already starting with a slightly negative or slightly positive margin, and then you take somewhere between $50 and $200 an acre off of it, depending on how much damage you had, and it becomes a direct hit in your pocket.
8: Michelin has announced its American Great Lakes edition, which gives Ohio restaurants an opportunity to receive international acclaim in the prestigious culinary guide. Chef Douglas Katz of Cleveland, David Jackman of Cincinnati, and Jacob Huff of Columbus are among the many Ohio chefs that could see their restaurants earn top marks when the guide debuts next year. For the Ohio News Network, I'm Jay Fox.
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19: 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We're in the O'Reilly Auto Parts Studios. At the news desk, it's Christy Lee.
17: Hello, hello.
19: Hello, hello. There's Pat Godwin.
30: Hey, Chick.
19: Hey, man. There's Josh Arnold.
31: Hi.
19: Hello, hello, hello. There's Ace Cosby.
31: Hey.
19: Hey, man. Hello, Tom. How are you? I got a letter.
16: Yeah, before you get to your letter, I want to stay on the topic for just a second. Josh and company went to State Fair yesterday, and they were eating some of the exotic foods.
31: Sure.
16: And we were talking. They always do fun stuff. all these fairs, county fairs all over the country. I think it kind of started with, what was it, the deep fried Oreo? Was that the first one?
17: I think so.
16: Really took off?
19: I want to say, yeah. Yeah, or like the deep fried Snickers or something.
16: I want to try the ice cream cone dipped in butter. I know, because I'm a big dairy guy anyway.
19: Yeah, it looks delicious.
16: Insist on having real cream in my coffee. We go to great lengths to make sure that I'm happy. I just stumbled on this. This is so weird. Jackie Gleason, the great
19: one,
16: an actor.
19: The great one is here.
16: Have you ever heard this? According to this news account, Jackie Gleason was a famous big eater. Accounts of his food preferences mention his love of pot roast topped with vanilla ice cream. It says here the idea apparently was the ice cream would melt over the hot beef and gravy, creating a creamy sauce.
17: Okay, that makes sense.
16: It does sound pretty good. And I love vanilla ice cream.
17: Yeah.
16: And I love pot roast.
17: So it'd be like a sugary gravy.
19: Is that a beef Manhattan, the gravy on the pot roast sandwich or whatever?
0: Yeah, that is.
19: Is that what that's called? Yes. Mashed potatoes?
0: Open face, yeah.
19: Yeah, open, yeah.
16: But I mean, it kind of makes sense. Pot roast a la mode, if you will. Yeah. This would be something we can get Miss Hooker to make for us.
19: Pot roast?
16: Pot roast, A, that's great. Ice cream, great. We'll try it. And I think it sounds delicious. Mm. It's weird. I can see Jackie Gleason at a restaurant ordering that. Just tell the chef to take a scoop of vanilla ice cream. But it makes sense, right?
17: I guess. I mean, it's like you put sour cream in a stroganoff to make that gravy. I don't know.
16: Okay,
0: well, that is good. He lived to be 71, so it's not too bad. Not too bad for a guy who put ice cream on his pot roast.
17: Yeah.
16: That's not something I would do every night. But it might be fun. Now, we were going to get back to some letters. Our letters brought to you by NHTSA. What
19: dear,
16: do you got over there?
19: Dear Bob and Tom Show, a couple days ago, Tom specifically was talking about Johnny Weissmuller. And I'm going to share this. Johnny Weissmuller's swim coach taught my mom how to swim back in the day. Johnny would swim at Fullerton Beach in Chicago, the same place we used to go as kids. My mom tells us the coach would visit my grandparents, have dinner, and play chess with my grandfather. My mom is now 102 and going strong. She swam in the Senior Olympics up until her 90s, and she did 5K walks.
0: That's great.
17: That is great.
19: Bruce from Evansville. I believe we have a picture of
16: that. That's cool.
19: The mom. There she is.
0: Go for it.
19: There she
16: All right. What a sweet lady. Johnny Weissmuller, of course, the most famous of the Tarzans in my book.
17: Well, in your book.
19: Yes. You need to start using the phrase "in my book" more often.
16: Yes, I know. Not for everyone, but Tarzan. We were talking about athletes that become actors, and Johnny Weissmuller was an Olympic swimmer, became one of the Tarzans.
17: Correct.
16: And
19: first name of the first Tarzan. Take your time.
16: Oh, yeah, I know.
17: You mean the actor that portrayed Tarzan?
16: Yep. In it's like,
19: yes, Christy.
17: No, I didn't.
19: What did you think I meant? The real Tarzan?
17: Yeah, what Tarzan had a first name? I didn't know.
0: Well, the Edgar Rice Burroughs. Sure. The legend
16: in the
0: of
16: movie.
17: He doesn't have a last name.
19: Hang on a second. I'll be back to you in a minute. Shut up, Josh.
16: This is bugging me because I know the answer, but it's on the tip of my tongue. It's kind of an ungainly name.
19: It's a classic name, I will submit. Elmo Lincoln.
16: Ah, yes.
0: Elmo Lincoln. Oh, I wasn't familiar with that.
19: That's exactly right. And my goodness.
16: Is that where they got Elmo from?
19: Hoffy, I hate to spring this on you, but here we go. There's a picture of Elmo Lincoln that everyone should take a look at. This thing is...
16: What year did the Tarzan movie come out?
19: I don't know, but this guy was born in 1889 and died in 1952.
17: Ooh.
19: Elmo Lincoln.
0: Did you ever see the one with Bo Derek and... Oh, yes. Is it Richard Harris?
17: Is that Greystoke? Yes.
19: Tom has a great story. Didn't Greystoke? You and Bob go to see...
16: Yes, Bob.
19: Tarzan?
16: It's pretty dreadful, but interestingly enough, the voice... Is it Andy McDowell in that one?
0: Was dubbed in, yeah.
19: Maybe.
16: The voice, the voice isn't hers. They dubbed in Glenn Close.
0: That's correct.
19: Andy McDowell had not gotten over her drawl yet.
16: I love Andy McDowell, don't get me wrong, but that's not her voice. That movie is pretty awful.
0: There's one that's not bad, and I'm not a big Tarzan guy, but the it was recent with Alexander Skarsgård and Christoph Waltz and Samuel L. Jackson and Margot Robbie.
19: I have not
0: seen
19: that
0: one. It's actually very watchable.
19: Did Christopher Lambert do one?
16: Yep.
0: Yeah, I'm sure.
16: Wasn't that the one with Bo Derek? No?
0: Oh, maybe.
19: I don't know. Do we have Elmo Lincoln? Go. There he is. Huh. How about that for your Tarzan?
17: Whoa.
19: He started, it was a silent Tarzan, the first Tarzan, this iteration, 1918.
0: It's like if Brian Cox were Tarzan. Yeah.
16: he's got kind of a dad bod.
0: Or Peter Boyle from Young Frankenstein.
16: Yeah, sort of a dad bod.
0: Yeah, he's Tarzan. Definitely.
19: And whose hair is that?
17: That's exactly what I was going to say.
16: He looks like he has the hair with the headband. He looks like a tennis player, like what, Vetus Gerulaitis in the 70s.
19: Yes.
0: Man, that may
19: good
0: have been
19: call.
0: I wonder if that was silent.
19: Doesn't it? No, it was it silent. Was.
0: Okay, yeah.
19: 1918. So the Tarzan yell. Oh, you couldn't hear it.
0: It was just in parentheses, Tarzan yell.
16: Isn't the whole theme of Tarzan a bit problematic?
0: I don't know enough about it. I've never read the Edgar Rice Burroughs stuff. So
16: white dude saves the world.
0: I'm sure you could see.
19: The technical explanation of boy, Tarzan's son, in quotes.
0: Miles O'Keefe was the Tarzan in Tarzan the Ape Man.
19: Yes.
0: The one with Bo Derek.
16: I just thought it was disturbing that boy didn't have a name, but the chimpanzee was Cheetah. They'd gone to the time and trouble to name the chimp. But
0: they were all jungle idiots, weren't they?
19: The explanation was that someone had given boy to Tarzan.
0: The original name, I think, was Jungle Idiots. Colon, look how silly they be.
19: Well, you can say everything. Say anything you want, but don't take George of the Jungle away from me.
0: Yeah.
19: Because he loves Shep, his great big gray peanut loving doggy. Shep.
16: This comes to us from Tim in Montclair, California.
10: There are some who call him Tim.
16: Tim says, I watch you guys on the podcast. I didn't want to make my commute today, but I was listening. The podcast started with Naked Pickleball. Went right into Paul Thorne, It's a Great Day to Whip Somebody's Ass, and then concluded with Chick McGee, Nasty Stuff. A day doesn't get much better than this.
0: The trifecta.
16: Keep up the work. Yeah, that would be fun.
19: Dear Bob and Tom Show, this is about the Budweiser Creed that's on the label of Budweiser bottles. There are some that have that memorized.
16: Oh, we were talking about the fact that Budweiser did a special edition where they brewed the wood they used was in the shape of baseball bats, just for fun.
19: Beechwood Age or something. This is from Kevin from the Quad Cities. I was stationed in Hawaii while in the Army. We used the Budweiser Creed as a drinking game. If you flubbed any of the wording, you had to take a drink. Well, after a while, we all got it down. And I'm sure there are five or six of my Army buddies that still remember the Budweiser Creed by heart. I've won some prizes by reciting at various taverns.
17: Nice. Do you know what it is?
19: How about that? This is the famous
16: Budweiser thing written on the can.
0: It's kind of on a ribbon-looking thing, banner type. And
16: I think it's Our Father Who Art in Beechwood or something. Was it again?
19: Are you saying you don't know the Budweiser Creed?
17: I do not know the Budweiser Creed.
19: That's sad, Christy.
17: Yeah.
19: The Budweiser beer label. This is from Kevin in Boise. I memorized it when I was in high school.
0: Mm-hmm. Oh.
19: 6 years later, when I was an airman leadership school at Mountain Home Air Force Base, we were all called out of the classroom to go into the hallway, lined up against the wall. I knew the Budweiser Creed, but someone told me, the sergeant told me to step forward and recite the Airman's Creed. I did not know it.
0: Oh.
19: So I started with the Budweiser Creed.
0: Is he still doing
16: great
0: push-ups?
16: Great move.
19: This is the famous Budweiser beer. We know of no other produce which costs so much to brew and age. Our exclusive Beechwood.
0: You know, the hard part, but the other guys had to just not laugh.
19: Yeah, right.
0: They had to stand.
19: He's on down the road with this.
16: So answer Josh's question. Is he still doing push-ups?
19: Yeah. Kevin in Boise has
0: That's
19: been
0: great.
19: Listening for 40 years.
0: Pat, you used to use it in auditions, right?
11: Absolutely. Yeah.
17: Oh, yeah.
11: I had to memorize it.
0: You show us. Now just do it sad.
19: Yes. Now act like your boyfriend just left you. And scene. Action.
16: Coming up in sports, what have you got over there?
19: We've got.
0: I auditioned with a beer slogan when I was auditioning for Streetcar. Yeah.
17: Yeah.
0: It wasn't Budweiser.
16: Oh, yeah. Which one was it?
19: What beer was it?
0: Stella.
19: Yeah! The Lakers and the Bus Kids are still fighting. They're feuding.
16: It's got to be rough.
19: A feuding and a fussing. WNBA action last night. The Indiana Fever continue to roll right along, number one in the East. And the Milwaukee Brewers.
0: Man, I'd like to get into a family fight about how much richer we would be.
19: Yes. Wouldn't that be a great fight to have?
0: We're not rich enough.
19: Yes.
16: But the Buss family and their billions. No. Does anyone really?
19: There's an interesting sidelight about the Buss family that I will share with you when we do that story. And the Milwaukee Brewers hung a 22-piece on the Seattle Mariners.
16: 22.
19: I'll explain all that.
0: Oh, that's, man, that's
19: wild. I'm being hip, Tom. A 22-piece.
16: What, did the other team get any pieces?
0: We'll find out.
19: Yeah, coming right back.
11: After the game, I got a piece.
0: The Reds didn't get any pieces.
11: Best piece they ever
17: had. No, they didn't. 3-0 Cardinals.
0: That's a shame.
19: Best I ever had. I got that piece. Best I ever had.
17: I won't go back.
16: Christy Lee, I know one of the things you got to do was drive your wonderful car, your Hyundai. Tell me more.
17: Yeah, that's right. 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
16: Thanks very much. By many requests, we have posted Chick and I on the Fair Train a few years ago. If you want to hear genuine anger, listen to that. I can't listen to it anymore because I will get all mad again. But it's out there. If you get a chance, visit the Bob and Tom website for more information about that. Hey, real quick, Pat Godwin, you got a couple things coming up. I know you're doing a special charity event in Anderson, Indiana for the flood victims coming up on Sunday. I'll get some details on that. But also, Patty G, you're going to be visiting the beautiful Astra Theater.
12: Oh, yeah.
16: Courtesy of The Razor. The Razor Radio. You're going to be there August 22nd. That's a Saturday night in Jasper, Indiana. I understand tickets are going fast.
12: Ooh,
16: you better get on that right away. See Patty G live. It's his first. These are your first live performances since you had your surgery.
12: 3 months, yeah.
16: Yeah, and I should clarify, it was on your shoulder.
12: It was indeed, yeah.
16: Okay,
12: all good.
16: Yeah, everything's good, and you're not. Can you do the windmill like Pete Townsend yet?
12: Not quite.
16: Okay, so wouldn't that be great?
12: Maybe by Saturday.
16: Went back to your doctor and said, well, I was doing my Who tribute.
0: Or if during the show
16: I ripped my shoulder.
0: He did it and his arm flew into the crowd.
16: Hey, Doc, you got to sew it back on.
12: I can only do this once, fellas.
16: These are the O'Reilly Auto Parts Studios. This is the Bob and Tom Show.
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19: Welcome back to the Bob and Tom Show. We're in the O'Reilly Auto Parts Studios at the news desk. It's Christy Lee.
17: Hello, hello, hello.
19: She's got that gondola driver look again. There's Pat Godwin.
30: Hello.
19: And this is my favorite rejoin music. There's Josh Arnold.
0: Mine too. Yep. I love this. Love have you seen the gondola videos? The guys standing, obviously, at the back of the gondola.
19: Right.
0: And when they go to a bridge, he has to jump up on the bridge as the boat goes under it.
19: Yes, I have seen
0: that. Then he has
19: this.
0: To jump back onto the boat. Really amazing.
19: Wonderful.
1: Yeah, nothing could go wrong there.
19: Now, that guy should get a tip.
0: Yeah.
19: There's Ace Cosby.
5: Hello.
19: I'm Chick. Hello, Tom.
1: Now, we got a correction here from Ted Nugent's nephew.
17: Uh-oh.
1: We were talking about Ted Nugent because we were talking about great riffs in rock and roll.
19: Have we had this verified that this is actually his nephew?
0: And we've decided he's had at least a couple.
19: I'm just asking. I could call it, I'm Elton John's great-grandson. Well, that's probably not true, is it?
17: No.
19: I'm sorry, go ahead.
1: That would be quite a trick, actually.
19: Yeah.
1: We were talking about great guitar riffs. And one of my great favorite guitar solos is the young Ted Nugent and the Amboy Dukes in Journey to the Center of the Mind. I highly recommend that guitar solo.
19: Isn't it because, though, you like that guitar solo because it requires a 10-minute explanation as to what it is and who's playing it and when it happened?
1: That's a humorous aside. No is the answer.
19: I don't know about humor.
1: But Ted Nugent's nephew, Brent, kind enough to write.
19: Brent.
1: And we had a great, do you guys remember the time we had Ted?
17: Yeah.
1: We were in Nashville and Ted was there. And
17: B.B. King's Club, right?
1: Had his guitar. It was just wonderful talking to him. It was really funny.
17: He was
1: really funny.
17: He was out here shooting potato guns.
19: It was interesting. Yes, of course. When you're talking with Ted Nugent, you really don't have to participate that much. It really just requires listening.
1: No, he was great. Come on. The larger point here is we were discussing which songs he sings. And as Ace pointed out, Derek St. Holmes, which is the ultimate rock and roll name, Derek St. Holmes, was the principal singer of much of this stuff. But Ted does sing a bunch. And according to his nephew, he does not sing Stranglehold. The bass player does.
0: Oh, okay. But
1: Ted sings everything. Okay.
0: The bass player is Stranglehold, then, in my opinion, like the singing and right. that amazing bass.
19: Absolutely.
1: Thank you very much.
0: I love Stranglehold.
1: But Ted sings Cat Scratch Fever. And, of course, Wang Dang Sweet Poon Tang.
0: Right.
6: No, that's all Ted.
19: And the interesting thing about Cat Scratch Fever is that Christy Lee had Cat Scratch Fever.
17: I did.
1: Fever. It's a thing.
17: It is a real thing.
1: Yeah. Have you ever had Sweet Dang Sweet? What is it? Say it again for me, Josh. What is it again?
0: Wang Dang Sweet Poon Tang?
1: Okay, this is the sentence I was trying to say was, have you ever had Wang Dang Sweet Poon Tang?
17: I have not.
19: The answer is yes, when you were doing women's studies, right?
0: Right.
17: I never did women's studies. Georgia, I love women.
19: You didn't? Georgia O'Keefe.
0: Mm-hmm. Even I took a semester of women's studies.
17: I didn't go to college.
0: I got in trouble my first week when I walked in with a no fat chick shirt.
19: What is that joke? Mopeds are like fat girls. They're fun to ride, but you don't want anybody to see you riding them or something. What?
1: More or less.
19: Okay. Dear Bob and Tom Show, allow me to introduce you to my wife's Doberman, Fred.
0: Oh, Fred.
1: Excellent. Look at the Fred.
19: There's Fred.
17: Beautiful dog.
0: You know, when I was, you say Doberman, and you think you're going to see a certain type of dog.
19: Right.
0: Straight out of the junkyard type thing, and look at how sweet he
19: Fred,
0: is.
19: Fred is 100% sweetness.
1: I've got a Bob and Tom story from way early on. My first day, I was doing afternoons at WJML. It was my very first day. I was the news guy, believe it or not, and Bob was there. And like most radio stations, they have relatively small rooms with big windows, and you can see into and the room where the newsroom was. Had a small desk and a huge window that looked into the air booth, we called it.
17: Mm-hmm.
1: And I'd been there for, I don't know, an hour. And I was, whatever, typing away. All of a sudden, I look around and there's this Doberman staring at me. And he looks at me and he does it. I'm going, nice doggy.
0: Yeah.
1: I'm getting nothing back. So I climb up on the desk.
17: Of course you do.
1: And
0: this was a strange Doberman. You had no idea.
1: No idea. I'm inside the building, my first day.
0: What the hell is this?
1: Our engineer and another one, he's also a great DJ, Art Bashore, comes running around the corner. Oh, that's Sheba. She's fine.
0: Yeah.
1: He introduced me to Sheba. What I loved about that radio station, we had two station dogs. Sam, who was a beautiful white standard poodle.
17: Oh, lovely.
1: Yeah, I didn't, and I'd never been around poodles
19: with
1: much.
19: With a dumb haircut?
1: No.
19: Okay,
1: no.
19: Good.
1: It was Dave Williams' dog. Great dog. But so we had Sam and Sheba. You'd walk into work and one of the dogs would be running around. We were all used to it. But I was this. Bob will never stop. He would always go. Yes, there was Tom standing on his desk, terrified.
0: What are Dobermans like?
5: They can be scary.
19: Well, I mean, if they're your Doberman, obviously. Right, right. Incredibly lovable.
0: I would think so, too.
6: Depends. Any of them. You ever seen the little mini ones, the min pins?
17: Yeah,
0: I have, yeah.
6: Those are sweet.
19: I've never seen them. Allow me to introduce you to my wife's Doberman. His name is Fred. Always funny when my wife is out in the yard yelling, come on, Fred, go pee. Because we have a story about the dogs' names coming up, and I'm a big fan of people names for... Or dolls is
0: any
19: dogs
0: pets, yeah. But you also like the first and last name?
19: Technically, both.
6: I was at the vet the other day, and they were, the woman was kind of talking to herself as she was typing stuff in, and she's going through, okay, let's see, we have Bernie Griswold.
0: Yes.
6: We have Dungy Griswold.
0: Love that.
6: Mr. Fletcher Griswold. they give the dog your last name.
0: Gravy Arnold gets emails sent from certain pet things.
17: Yeah, I have a girlfriend who has the dog named Kevin, and I love that name, Kevin.
6: But it is funny when people, when you as our letter indicated, when, hey, did I hear Bernie pooped by the?
0: Oh, that's a shame. Well, you know,
6: Bernie pooped in front of the Kroger, and you know, no, that's just not good. Yeah, I had
17: so
6: Bernie yesterday.
17: Your dog's name's Bernie.
6: Fletcher.
17: Uh-huh. And Dungy.
6: And Dungy.
17: Yeah.
6: Dungy named after the great Tony Dungy.
17: Right.
19: Oh, really? I thought it was another Dungy.
5: That was Crocodile Dungy.
19: Yeah. Crocodile Dungy.
6: It's unbelievable, isn't
19: That's
6: it?
19: That's a football.
17: I thought it was after Dungy Fever.
6: The Dungy? Was it, what is it? Dungy Fever?
17: Dungy Fever.
6: You name your dogs after diseases. Syphilis. Here, boy.
19: Ebola. Syphilis. Ebola, baby. Ebola. Ebola.
6: We named, him gonorrhea, but we spell it differently. By the way, that does drive me crazy, the fad now of spelling names in weird ways.
17: Yeah.
19: Why?
6: Well. It's annoying. Why saddle some poor kid with that every time they go to school?
19: You could do it. THOM for Tom. Why don't you?
6: Because it's annoying.
19: Be adventurous and insist on it.
0: Yes, yes.
17: Or you could even do THOMM, like someone I knew.
19: Thumb.
6: Just spell it douche.
19: Dear Bob and Tom Show.
6: D-O-O-S-H.
0: Don't go by Tom anymore. Go by Omas.
19: Oh, yeah.
6: It rhymes with ass.
17: Omas.
19: Dear Bob and Tom Show, you guys were talking about stadium hot dogs and Tom's love of stadium hot dogs at a WNBA game. He found hot dogs and he won't stop talking about it. And also a good weird hot dog combo. You had a spam dog at the fair.
0: Tasty, yeah.
19: There's a hot dog in Cleveland, Ohio, where the Guardians play. It's known as the Slider Dog, and here's a picture of it. It's named after our beloved mascot, Slider, the Guardians mascot.
0: Will you look at that?
6: Is that, are those?
17: Fruit Loops?
5: Yeah.
19: No.
6: What kind of?
19: It's macaroni and cheese, pulled pork, and Fruit Loops.
17: Oh, well.
19: How about that?
17: Silly me.
5: My
19: boy, goodness. And by the way, if your wiener looks like that wiener, you might want to get that checked out.
17: A blistered.
19: It's like it's shut in the car door.
6: So what's going on there? Do the Fruit Loops, I guess they would add some crunch and some sweetness.
19: Sure, yes.
17: Add some color.
6: Yeah, but aren't Fruit Loops, I mean, obviously fruity tasting? Yeah.
19: I would call that the festive hot dog.
17: You've never had a Fruit Loop? Of course you haven't never had a Fruit Loop.
6: No, my cereal taste, even as a kid, I never went to the Frosted Flakes was as weird, as sugary as I got.
5: Boy, they're good.
6: They are good. But I didn't like
17: chocolate. Is that because your
6: chocolate.
17: Mother wouldn't buy them for you? Or just
6: No, I just hated them.
19: Not nearly enough
17: wow.
19: sugar.
6: Do they still make
17: they
6: the...
17: Like Cocoa Krispies?
0: Fruit Loops or? On no. a chili dog, essentially. Just follow your nose. You're Andrew
6: speaking English, what happened?
0: Well, I you know what? I was trying to find a time to jam this joke in from all the blithering.
6: Okay.
0: And it,
6: go ahead. Please,
19: by the way, it's blathering.
0: Well, there was blithering and blathering.
19: Oh, that's true.
6: Now, tell me more about Fruit Loops. I've never eaten them.
0: You didn't
5: well,
0: have them? They're all the
5: they
0: same
5: They were
0: flavor.
5: Extraordinarily sweet, yeah.
0: And then we found out they were all flavored the exact same. It's just the colors right. that are different.
6: What?
17: Yeah.
0: Yeah. We've been living a lie.
6: Mm-hmm. Is that the same thing true of M&M's? Do the red ones taste the same as the green ones?
0: Oh, no. There are huge differences in the M&M.
19: Yeah.
6: Oh, really?
19: Yeah. They all taste like the colors you think they would. The reds are cherry.
0: right.
19: Greens are limes.
6: So now you're telling me that a red car isn't faster than
19: oranges.
6: A red car isn't faster than a blue one? This is outrageous.
0: Well, it depends on who your insurance company is.
19: And one final
0: letter. Won't they charge more for red cars?
6: Mm.
19: Oh, they
6: do?
19: Should.
0: Oh, I had always heard that.
17: I don't know.
0: Was that a wives' tale?
17: And I've always heard that red cars get pulled over.
0: Shouldn't
17: more.
0: And that's and therefore that's why I heard insurance yeah. was.
19: Should Republicans only buy red cars and Democrats should buy blue cars? Is that right?
0: I think that's on the ballot in November.
19: I hope so.
6: It depends what era the car is, because if it's a red car from the 50s, it'd be a commie car.
19: Dear Bob and Tom Show, ever since, this is from Machine Shop Matt, ever since someone brought up the

0: says Matt.
1: Matt, we know what's happening,
0: yeah.
1: But that isn't what he's doing.
0: Oh, and a personal note for Matt. I just got confirmation here at work that I'll be starting my machine apprenticeship this year and will be a full-time machinist very soon.
1: That's great.
2: That
0: well, congratulations,
2: great.
0: Matt. Let's see.
3: Welcome to the machine.
0: Yeah. I've been listening to you on and off since I was a kid, getting dropped off at school by my dad. He would have been 69 today.
1: All right. Well, we'll celebrate him.
3: Hey, kind of a sad note, I forgot to mention this. Some sad news from the world of rock and roll. One of my favorites, sadly, is gone.
2: Yeah, Frank Beard, the longtime drummer for ZZ Top.
1: No kidding.
2: Yeah, he's died at the age of 77.
1: Who died?
3: Frank Beard. Beard.
1: How?
3: Oh.
2: Too soon?
1: Oh.
2: He died Tuesday at his ranch in Richmond, Texas, after receiving hospice care with his family by his side.
3: Feel better for yourself about yourself?
2: Yeah, do you feel good? Of course, Beard joined guitarist Billy Gibbons and bassist Dusty Hill.
0: I heard that Billy and Dusty would go off into a corner and write songs, and then they'd come over and ask Frank, what did he hear from those two while they were writing songs? And they always kind of misheard the lyrics, and sometimes they put it would make a better song. That's how they wrote some of the songs. That's what I've heard.
1: That's interesting.
0: I don't know if that's true or not.
2: The band was inducted into the Rock and Roll Hall of Fame in 2004. But the one note that we have always talked about, despite his last name, he was the only one in the band that didn't have a beard.
1: One of life's great ironies.
2: Yeah.
3: And that's explained in the documentary about...
4: that's a great documentary.
3: About those guys. About how... the essence of it was they had taken a break.
2: Mm-hmm.
3: They'd been on the road forever since the late 60s. They'd taken a kind of a break and they came back to rehearse. And just by chance... The other two guys had grown these incredible beards, and Frank had a sort of a modest beard. He thought, look, I can't compete with that.
2: Yeah.
3: So he shaved it off. But yeah, I had occasion to talk to him. He was very nice, as was Dusty Hill. Sad news from the world, but I'm sure that they'll keep on moving. If you get a chance, ZZ Top's a terrific, always been a terrific live band.
2: Couple days off, but they are going
1: to
2: continue.
1: It's hard to say. Yeah, two of them are dead. By the way, they're a terrific live band.
3: They have replaced Dusty with a fine bass player.
2: So Billy Gibbons
3: with
2: still
3: you
2: out
3: and Pat
2: there.
3: Can go tell your little jokes at the funeral. And
0: how?
1: I mean, what you just said was, well, two of them are sadly, two of the three are sadly gone. If you get a chance, go see them live.
4: And by the way, I was encouraged to do that joke by three people in this room. So
0: I was one of them.
1: They did? They left you hanging?
0: I was one of them. And I'm one that left him hanging.
4: Oh, that's funny. Do that.
0: Boy, they don't mess around. They get right to it when they start a song, don't they?
1: Yeah.
0: Hey!
1: And you do too when you do it four times in 10 seconds.
0: That's exactly right. You know, you can do this as many times as you want.
3: By the way, there is a.
0: Oh, that's our tribute to Frank.
3: There is. This is as obscure as things are going to get on this show today.
0: Oh, come on!
2: That's a big statement.
3: Frank Beard and Dusty Hill, the now deceased members of ZZ Top. This is really obscure, so forgive me. At one point, were members of a fake version of the Zombies. Have you ever heard this story? Yeah, there was a touring version of the Zombies
1: Time of the Season band?
3: Yeah, none of them were real.
2: Was this before 1969, before ZZ Top?
3: Yeah.
1: Okay. Weird.
3: In the mid-60s, there was some manager guy, it started with a bunch of guys, I think from Flint, Michigan, and he said, these are the Zombies, they put them on one of those tours.
1: Yeah.
3: They had nothing to do with the band.
1: And it was
3: a pre-internet, no one knew what was going on. But yeah, those two guys were. They didn't realize exactly what was going on.
1: Huh.
3: That'll be your most obscure rock trivia story for today.
1: Well, if you want to see Dusty Hill now, you have to go to a grassy mound.
3: He's not going to give. You guys aren't going to give up, are you?
4: Yeah. Boy, that's Josh.
3: Wow.
1: You guys told me to do it during the commercial.
4: Can't believe you did that.
0: I'm two for two on this sort of thing.
3: So let's score on the room. How's your dad?
2: Oh, man.
1: My dad's birthday was August 12th.
0: Hey, yeah.
3: How's my dad? He's also dead.
0: How's your dad?
3: Are you happy? Chick, how about you?
0: Okay.
1: Pat?
4: Dad.
3: Christy?
2: Dad.
3: Okay, you guys feel good about yourselves?
4: Yeah, we deserve it.
2: Dad's dead.
4: Dead.
2: Everybody's dead.
3: How about you, Jason?
1: No, Jason's

0: Dad's alive.
1: Oh, you show off.
2: Well,
1: you.
2: Jason.
3: Jeff Oskey's dad's alive. I have to call Jeff Oskey's dad and go, hey, will you just tell me you love me? I just need to hear your dad say it. Stop calling me. And he hangs up.
2: Yeah, why does he get upset about
3: who
2: that?
3: Who is this?
2: I don't get it.
4: When we come back, the Bo Brummels.
2: Come on.
4: The Bo Brummels. Along with.
2: Laugh, laugh, blah, blah, blah, blah, right?
4: Sorry, the Zombies.
2: Laugh, laugh.
4: The Zombies.
0: Bo Brummel.
4: Different band.
2: We're doing their song.
3: I'm the Bo Brummel Monument.
4: We'll try to get... I don't think we can right the ship today. I think it's sinking. But coming up, we have sunken ships in the news in a big way.
2: Did you say we
4: have sunken ship in the news?
2: Okay.
4: Pat, get your guitar out. You're going to be very upset.
5: Okay.
4: These are the O'Reilly Auto Parts Studios. 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
4: 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Christy Lee at the news desk.
23: Oh, hi, you caught me.
4: Texting someone, are we?
23: No, I was looking up something for Tom for later.
4: There's Pat Godwin.
24: Hey, Chick.
4: Hey, man. There's Josh Arnold.
25: Hi.
4: Ace Cosby.
26: Hey, Chick.
4: Hey, man. I'm Chick. Hello, Tom.
27: Hello, Chick McGee. We were just relishing the awkward moment from...
4: gorgeous. Just gorgeous.
24: I hope you enjoyed it.
27: From a while back.
4: Can't get enough.
27: If you'd like me to elaborate on the incredibly obscure trivia fact that I pointed out just a few minutes ago.
25: He thinks we want him to elaborate on it.
23: No.
4: That's the furthest thing from the truth.
23: Yeah.
27: If you're a fan of the Zombies, a terrific band.
25: It's the time of the season.
27: Great. Oh,
4: man, we'll talk
23: and
4: about
23: one
4: you
23: song,
4: know,
23: right?
4: Broadcasting.
23: Yeah.
4: For the most people.
23: Mm-hmm.
4: Narrowcasting for Zombies fans. Go ahead, Tom.
23: Can't be that many.
27: Well, Jason, if you could dig up a little bit of the Zombies and hand it over to Chick so he could play it for those not familiar with their work.
25: They also did She's Not There. That's a great song.
27: I love that song.
25: Yeah.
24: The great Colin Bloodsworth.
25: Yeah.
27: But there was a Michigan-based outfit that put together imposter versions of bands and put them on the road in the 60s. One of them was the Zombies, and it wasn't any of the real players. But just by chance, the rhythm section of the fake Zombies for a while was Dusty Hill and Frank Beard. Yeah, here's the... You've heard this, right, Christian?
23: Oh, yeah, I know this song.
4: It's a great song.
28: It's the time
3: Just before farting.
11: Fart, fart, fart.
27: Okay. I see that. I can see
3: that. And the air.
11: It's also stinky out of my butt.
27: All right.

0: time.
1: You guys are
0: farting.
2: Farting.
3: Okay.
4: That's better.
3: So much for the... for our solemn tribute to Frank Beard. Yeah. I apologize.
1: He would be
3: everyone involved, but Frank was part of the fake zombies
0: before he became the very fine
3: drummer for ZZ Top. I would recommend in the privacy of your own automobile, you listen to a nice tape of the zombies or ZZ Top and forget that we exist.
5: So, Pat, did you hear that Frank Beard died?
4: I did. But I wonder how.
3: No, it didn't work the first time. You're not going to get away with it now.
5: He goes, I did.
0: No. Here's how it sounded the first time.
4: Right. Ow.
0: Now don't sleep on Tom's reaction.
4: Wow, it was instant. I forgot.
0: This is the original. This is how it sounded.
4: Ow.
3: Oh.
0: Like Frank Beard.
3: The silence continues.
0: Frank Beard's widow's listening, and we've made her mad. You know. I hope you're happy.
4: That happened off the air about 10 minutes before we started. Chicks laughing. Tom was in headphones, and he goes, you got to do that on the air, because Tom didn't hear that. That's good. That's really good. And Mark goes, oh, hilarious.
0: Yeah.
5: So you got the thumbs up from a few people.
4: Yeah.
5: It was vetted.
0: And I will admit, when he did it, I wasn't listening. I was doing something. I'm not sure what, but I was not listening to the show when he went, how.
3: Yeah, it didn't work.
0: It sounded like this.
4: How.
3: I believe the phrase is too soon.
1: I said that when he did.
4: You were quick to judge, weren't you?
0: My gosh, John.
3: Okay, well.
1: We've taken juvenile to a new level today.
3: I believe the word you're looking for is immaturity.
1: Both. Yes.
3: There are mature juveniles out there.
5: Yes, there are. They're so far ahead of us.
3: That's what got what's his face?
0: Gosh, yes.
5: Yeah, you can say we're sophomoric, but most sophomores don't actually.
3: Oh, coming up, we have an interesting story coming out of Penn State. Have you heard this one?
5: No.
3: Oh, this is a really interesting story. It involves a cocaine ring at a couple of the fraternities.
1: Cocaine's kind of back, isn't it? It's like,
4: it seems like it is, yeah.
1: Yeah, I've heard a lot more about it lately.
0: Classic drug.
4: One of the nastiest drugs.
1: We're going retro, man.
3: Yeah, we'll get to the cocaine at Penn State story. But first, Chick McGee, are you over there at the sports desk?
0: I am.
3: You want to do anything to get us out of this?
0: Five of the six children of former Los Angeles Lakers owner Dr. Jerry Buss still intends to sell their remaining minority ownership of the NBA Los Angeles Lakers, despite the opposition of their sister, Jeannie.
5: Five out of the six buses is still more than one out of the three ZZ
4: Top. Oh, my God.
3: What I was trying to do, I'll talk to you, Ace, I was trying to get to a new topic.
0: You'll find out why the biggest reason I because of the bus family.
1: Man, that's loud.
6: Dang, that's loud. You hurt my ear.
1: You did.
0: Well, take your hands off and shove them up.
5: Christy, it was loud, but I would rather hear that horn again than
3: play Pat's thing.
5: That's
3: then
5: the last
3: the
5: thing
3: horn.
5: Frank Beard heard.
0: Oh, yeah.
4: Frank Beard died.
6: Did Frank Beard get hit by a bus?
0: Oh.
4: Ow.
3: Oh. Okay.
0: Now, listen to what the reason I'm reading this story.
1: Okay.
0: You especially.
1: I am. I'm staring right at you.
0: Five of the six children of former Laker owner Jerry Buss still intend to sell their remaining minority ownership. In spite the opposition of their sister, Jeannie, Johnny, Jimmy, Janie, Joey, and Jess Buss.
5: Wow.
0: I'm not making that up.
5: I mean, I come from Jeff, Josh, John, Joe, so I can't criticize, but...
0: They have reiterated their stance Tuesday. That's Johnny, Jimmy, Janie, Joey, and Jesse.
3: Now, Christy, your sister, Critty.
1: Critty.
3: Critty Lee.
5: Well,
1: we know where you're going.
0: I don't think
5: Asian housekeeper. Yes.
0: I don't think that bear to repeating.
1: No,
3: I don't think so. I'm sorry. So I thought that they'd bought... what's his name? Iger and Kushner bought the they only bought 82% of the team?
0: I don't know. Don't ask me about this trash.
5: Is there a chance Jeannie's fighting this because her did her dad own it?
1: Yeah.
5: Her dad was like, hey, make sure you keep at least some.
0: I've said it before.
5: After I'm gone.
0: And I'm telling you, Jay Moore's at the bottom of this somehow. He doesn't think he's going to get season tickets. And my wife doesn't own the team. So there you go. That's my own personal opinion.
3: Really?
0: Anyway, the five bus siblings, you remember their names.
3: Jeannie, Jerry, Jeannie, Jeffrey.
0: Joey. Johnny, Jimmy, Janie, Joey, and Jesse. And then Jeannie, the squeaky wheel.
3: Jizzy.
0: They voted to sell the family trust's remaining 17.8% stake to Josh Kushner and Bob Iger. Jeannie Buss announced her intention to fight back through her attorney, Adam Streisand.
2: Love, soft as an easy
3: glad there was a payoff.
0: What do you think of that?
3: Terrible. They're going to fight back.
1: Awful.
3: They're going to fight back.
0: I was just going to do that. And if you're saying how,
4: they're going to fight back.
0: It dims Pat. How? They're going to fight back. Oh, now it's too low because of the bus. They're going to fight back, Pat.
3: Well, it's now entered the pantheon of sound effects.
0: And a legend is born.
4: No one has bombed harder.
0: My gosh.
3: Pat Godwin's Hiroshima moment. No one has ever bombed.
5: What had happened, I looked over. Pat, you look like a guy who had been scuba diving, and you just resurfaced, and the boat was gone.
4: There was no vacuum. It was complete, like, disgust. really?
2: Soft as an
0: I think Paul Williams wrote this, right? That
5: soft as an easy chair.
1: Yes. Is this evergreen?
4: That's the worst. Yeah.
5: But she's got a lovely voice, but what dumb lyrics.
4: Won the Academy Award, too.
0: I sure did.
3: Okay, we don't have to suffer through it anymore.
0: Oh, come on.
1: What movie was it from?
4: Chris Christopherson and her. What was it?
1: Stars Born?
4: Yeah, Stars Born.
0: Watch closely now.
4: That was terrible.
3: Is that sports?
0: More sports coming up.
3: Oh, good.
0: Including the 22 piece, the Major League Baseball list.
3: Okay. You mean a 22 burger? Hack. These are the.
0: Right to my face.
3: These are the O'Reilly.
0: You hack.
3: These are the O'Reilly Auto Parts Studios. 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
26: I'm Jay Fox on the Ohio News Network. Local and federal law enforcement revealed the results of a major crackdown on violent crime in northern Ohio. Operation Northern Shield led to nearly 684 arrests across eight Ohio cities, including Cleveland, Akron, Canton, and Toledo. The eight-week operation targeted people wanted for violent crimes and gang activity. Nearly 200 firearms were seized, along with fentanyl, meth, cocaine, and other drugs. 29 gang members were among those arrested. David Topher, United States Attorney for the Northern District of Ohio, comments.
27: These individuals were wanted for crimes of violence such as homicide, manslaughter, assault, robbery, firearms violations, drug trafficking, and sex offenses.
26: In Northwest Ohio, Oregon voters will have the final say on whether the city should place new limits on future data centers. ONN's Angela Ann has that story.
28: A charter amendment on the November ballot would limit data centers in the city to 25 megawatts of power. The proposal stems from a petition effort collecting more than 2,000 signatures in about 3 weeks. The charter amendment would not ban data centers outright. Instead, it would limit the amount of power a facility could use.
26: In Southeast Ohio, official cleanup crews are actively clearing household waste and storm debris in Crooksville, Corning, and Roseville. The New Lexington Reservoir and Dam have been cleared and are stable. Several roads remain closed for inspection and repair. For the Ohio News Network, I'm Jay Fox.
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1: Hello, hello, hello.
0: There's Pat Godwin.
2: Hey, chick. Hey, hey, hey, hey.
0: There's
3: all right.
0: Josh Arnold.
4: Hi.
0: All right. There's Ace Cosby.
5: Hello.
0: But Tom, we were having fun.
3: I know we weren't. It's National Potato Day. We haven't celebrated yet.
0: Favorite iteration of potatoes, Tom.
3: Oh, so many.
1: Oh, I know.
0: You gotta pick one you can have for the rest of your life, and that's it.
1: All of them.
3: It's pretty easy to go with French fries, isn't it?
2: I'm going baked.
0: It also covers potato chips. Don't sleep on potato chips.
3: There's just too many. You got potato chips. You've got baked potatoes.
1: What about hash browns? A good skillet hash brown. Oh,
0: what about home fries?
1: I prefer hash browns. The cube home fries.
4: I'm with Godwin though. If I have to pick one, I'm going baked.
2: Baked.
1: Yeah, but I'll
3: weigh in, Bob, as he would always say, steak fries. No, too much potato. I'm not a fan.
1: What about potato skins?
0: I'm not going to go French fries because the quality and the deliciousness of French fries vary wildly from place to place.
3: True.
0: I'm going to go baked, I think. Baked potato.
3: Yeah, what are those new ones they're crapping up with?
1: Waffle fries?
3: Waffle fries, Josh and I figured out the physics of waffle fries. The problem is it's like a radiator. There's too much space and they get cold too fast.
4: It's actually you and Chick, because I am a fan of waffle fries.
3: Oh, you are? Okay, yeah. I'm sorry. Mm-hmm. I thought it was the physics of it. It's the same principle as a radiator. A lot of...
0: Too much surface area.
3: Exposed, yeah.
1: So there's a new potato out there that you're talking about?
3: Yeah, one of my daughters likes these truffle fries.
1: Well, that's just a French fry with truffle oil on it.
3: Ghastly.
1: What?
0: Ghastly.
1: Are you wrong?
3: Oh, no.
1: I'd rather have
3: a dog pee on my fries than eat truffle.
4: We can make that happen.
1: Yeah, that's good. We can. Yeah,
3: especially at my house.
0: You know what? We'll all pee on your fry.
3: Okay.
0: Forget about the dog.
3: But anyway, it is national. Do you have the official
1: designation? August 19th, National Potato Day. National Potato Day has been observed throughout the years across the country. More than 4,000 varieties of potatoes are grown around the world.
3: 4,000.
1: You can like them baked, mashed, roasted, fried, but they remain one of the world's most versatile foods.
4: Christy, do you like fingerling potatoes?
1: Yes, I do.
3: Perfect. We call them third base potatoes.
0: Yeah.
1: I like a small baby red potato.
0: The gold. Yukon gold potato?
4: Yeah.
1: Those are good for mashing, aren't they?
4: Those
1: yes,
4: good.
1: Thank you.
2: You guys remember potato sticks? Those thin things?
1: Oh,
2: the salty?
1: Yeah.
4: Those are good.
1: Yeah. I still love those.
2: I love them.
4: Did you like Andy Capp's hot fries?
2: No.
1: No.
2: Too hot.
0: Not only that.
4: Yes.
0: I didn't like Andy Capp. How about that?
4: Ace, you liked a spicy snack? I would have never guessed.
1: Yeah.
0: Yeah.
3: Shock.
1: On their own, potatoes have no fat or cholesterol and are a good source of vitamin C and potassium. We usually fix them up, though, by adding butter, cheese, sour cream, or, of course, we drop them into the deep fryer for some fries.
3: So celebrate National Potato Day however you like it.
4: Yeah, why not?
3: You know, in Idaho, there's no school.
1: Oh, I bet not.
3: It's a... day off, you see.
4: Yeah.
1: They got a joke coming.
4: Yeah.
0: Because it's National Potato Day.
3: Okay. I've got a trivia question. I know Josh will get this one.
4: That's right. I'm very, very bright.
3: I only could think of two, but there may be a lot more. I could only think of two movies in which the potato has a very significant role.
4: Well, let's go with Close Encounters first.
3: Yes. That's remember where he makes whatever it is the devil's.
4: This is important. This means something.
3: Huh. Where Richard Dreyfuss is sitting at the dinner table and he makes that mountain out of the potatoes. That's a great scene.
1: It's been a long time since I've seen that.
3: But that's a very significant potato. Devil's Tower is what he's making.
4: Yeah. Okay.
3: The other one, anyone?
2: There's a potato. I do know what you're going to say. Of some movie. American Graffiti, maybe.
3: The Martian. Martian's the only one I could think of.
0: Where Apprenticeship of Duddy Kravitz. Possibly.
3: That's Richard Dreyfuss.
0: It's like Easy Body Pieces.
3: Heat. It's a great movie.
4: Oh, I thought you were going to say The
0: Body
4: Alamo.
0: Heat,
3: that's a good one.
4: I mean, it's fairly slight compared to...
3: Yeah, that is not a particularly good movie, but that's a terrific... That's the best scene in that.
1: The potato scene?
3: In The Alamo. I mean, it's disturbing. Yeah,
1: How can you be disturbing with a potato?
4: Well, when there's a fire and the bodies melt and the potatoes are in the cellar underneath and start cooking from the fat of the bodies.
3: Yeah, that's it.
1: That's in the movie?
3: That's it. Yeah.
4: Well, it's discussed.
3: Yeah. Very good, Josh. God. Yeah, but I was thinking the Martian doesn't he grow the potatoes and the crop fails or something?
1: Yes.
2: Oh, yeah.
4: They're made from his own poop.
1: Yeah.
3: That's my least favorite kind of potato.
0: In the world.
3: Poop potato.
0: Everything I do is the first on this planet.
1: I like Matt Damon. You stop.
3: I'm surprised they don't. Is Potato Day always on the 19th?
1: That's what it says in the story. What day would you pick?
3: I would always have it on like the third Friday.
4: Mm-hmm. Yes, it should at least be on a Friday. Although I bet there's a fries day as well.
3: Oh, is there a National French Fry Day?
4: I promise. Yes. There's gotta be.
3: Well, no, if not, there should be. We could certainly spearhead that. I'm sorry. It's time to get back to the sports page. What's going on over there?
0: I'm sorry. I'm writing my resignation.
3: Okay. Yeah. Good.
0: Milwaukee Brewers, the Brew Crew, matched baseball's modern era record for the biggest shutout, beating the Mariners 22-0 last night behind three home runs by Kristen Yelich, David Hamilton, and Luis Lara, and a two-run shot by Jake Bowers. The Major League best Brewers matched a franchise record for runs in a game since 1901. The only previous 22-0 shutouts were by Pittsburgh over Chicago in September of 75, and Cleveland over the Yankees in 2004. Kyle Hamilton allowed two hits and five. Three relievers followed. Gary Sanchez.
4: No kidding.
0: Worked the ninth. That's right. Brewers scored nine times in the eighth inning. 22-0.
1: That's,
0: so
4: if that's a shellacking.
0: If you're a Mariner and you're on the bench and you start talking, it was 7-0.
4: Yeah.
0: It was 9-0. You think we can come? All right, fellas. Think we can come? It's 11-0. All right. Here we go, guys.
3: Now's the time.
4: Come on.
0: Ducks on the pond. It's 13-0.
4: Get those rally hats worn.
0: There we go. Let's put them on. 17-0.
4: Now they're just watching Outlander on their phones.
0: I'm reading the Odysseys before I watch the movie. That's what they were doing.
4: Yeah. Yes.
0: WNBA action last night. The Indiana Fever continue to roll. They're number one in the East now. 101-95 over Toronto. They played that in Canada. Connecticut over Los Angeles, 85-77. Chicago beat New York, 93-86. And Atlanta over Las Vegas, 97-82. And that brings us to, my gosh, I almost ran out of show.
5: Stupid world record.
0: An Australian man, that's the worst Australian accent I've ever heard. An Australian man has set the Guinness World Record for the longest kite flight by an individual.
4: Okay.
1: Okay.
0: Angus Johnstone from Killarney, Victoria, flew a kite.
3: Hey, Angus, what's your beef?
1: So he wasn't flying on.
4: Right now, you didn't let the silence Christy, ruminate long enough.
3: I was giving you a nice chance to once again do the how silence, and you blew it. Forever known as the Godwin.
0: We can't recreate it. We can only relive it.
4: Who died?
3: Frank Beard.
1: Beard.
3: How.
0: Oh. Angus Johnstone from Killarney, Victoria, flew a kite for 26 hours straight to achieve the title. It's just a standard kite. I thought, like Christy, that he was up in the air on the kite.
3: Yeah, see, yeah. That would be cool.
4: Right? Who does that?
3: Well, that would be a world record.
0: We have to endure this. The record attempt also raised more than $13,000. To help provide health and education resources for Myanmar.
4: That's still a place?
0: An elephant.
3: Could we see, do we have a picture of this kite guy?
0: Every garage.
3: That's just a picture of a guy.
4: Well he's holding his
3: own. Okay, now he's moving.
1: What's he got hold of?
4: Boy, that is a classic kite. Yeah, yeah. Just he's got two tails there. And
0: that's it?
1: That's it?
2: That's the record?
3: The guy kind of looks like Tom Selleck.
4: Yeah, he does look like a young Tom Selleck. Are you sure this isn't footage from Quigley Down Under?
0: Man, how
3: this
0: would you
3: is
0: like
3: getting, this is getting he's getting low to the ground there. That was scary.
0: Do you want to do Indiana Jones or do you want to do Quigley Down Under? I'm going to go Quigley.
4: Oh, well,
3: who knew?
4: It was between Magnum and well, he wanted to do it. The Magnum producers wouldn't allow it. That's right. I read Tom Selleck's memoir.
1: That's okay.
4: It's very, very good.
0: Nick Kyrgios, you know who this is, Tom? He's a tennis star.
3: What happened to the kite guy?
0: Australia.
1: We're done with the kite guy.
0: It's over and done.
4: He got the record.
2: Yeah.
1: He's just standing there flying a kite.
4: Jake, I do apologize. I missed how long he flew it.
1: 26 hours something.
4: Could he attach it to like a stick?
6: You don't even need me.
1: Yes, we do.
3: Well, he had to, that's the thing. He had to 26 hours. He had to hold it the whole time.
4: Yeah, and he had to hold it the whole time.
0: He had to stand there holding it.
3: Well, no, I'm sure he had to.
0: So he had to.
1: And if the wind died down, he had to run.
0: Did he have to use?
3: That's the thing.
0: You think he stood there taking a piss while it was in the air?
4: I bet
0: he would.
4: Would he be peeing into the wind if the kite were?
0: No, you don't do that, and you don't tug on Superman's cape.
3: The last thing you don't piss on Jim.
4: Yeah. Oh yeah.
3: You don't mess around. Interestingly enough.
0: Yes, 26 straight hours.
3: It said there was a huge crowd watching this.
1: No way.
0: There's no video proof of that.
3: Well, they may have to turn the camera around. I guess
4: there may have been people at the beach.
3: They're from the kite club that he's in.
4: Oh, boy, that's
0: of course. Sad. Tell us about that.
3: Well, the first rule of kite club is you don't talk about kite club.
0: Okay,
2: that's why.
0: You know what? All is forgiven. That's strong.
3: No, really. It said there was a big giant crowd there, but now that I've seen the video, where are all the people?
4: Let's go fly a kite up
0: drunk at the highest height. Nick Kyrgios.
3: It says Angus recruited a large group of supporters to help him with the attempt.
0: Australian tennis player.
1: A large group could be 10.
3: No, there were 10 official observers and 2 timekeepers.
0: Well, they're wasting people.
3: It said a crowd of sleepy yet excited attendees yanked on the corridor.
4: Hey, speaking of timekeepers.
3: Oh, sorry.
0: Sleepy yet excited.
3: You got to come back. Whatever this exciting story is, we have to come back.
0: Nick Kyrgios.
1: How do I save money in this?
3: Well, thank you, Christy. You're a homeowner.
1: I am a homeowner.
3: If you've owned your house,
0: big homeowner.
3: If you've owned your house for more than about 3 years, perhaps 5 years, maybe 10 years, it's worth more than it was probably when you bought it. And you can take advantage of that without selling your house by doing a refi, taking some of that equity out of that house in the form of money. 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
0: Welcome back to The Bob and Tom Show. We're in the O'Reilly Auto Parts Studios. You caught us. We're just having fun. There's Christy Lee at the news desk.
1: Hi.
0: No one heard you.
1: Hi.
0: There's
1: I feel like my mic's low anyway, so I don't hear myself. I know.
0: There's no way we can correct it. There's Pat Godwin.
2: Hello.
0: There's the one, the only, Josh Arnold.
4: Hi there.
0: There's Ace Cosby. Hello. I'm Chick McGee. Hello, Tom.
3: Hello, Chick McGee. I know that you're interested in passing along another story from the world of sports, which Nick, you say is astonishing.
0: Keep your eye on Christy. Nick Kyrgios has been professionally suspended from tennis after testing positive for...
1: What?
4: HIV.
0: Cocaine.
1: Oh.
0: Australian submitted... You know, when you say things like HIV, it kind of derails the rest of the story.
3: Oh, derailing the show has been our theme today.
0: I mean,
3: what... Pat Godwin.
4: I know. It really does... it's a speed bump, isn't it?
1: Yes.
4: Yeah. Some might say a full roadblock.
0: Hey, Pat, did you hear that Josh caught HIV?
2: How?
0: The same response.
4: Sex with an already infected person.
0: Okay. The Australian Kyrgios.
1: Josh does not have HIV.
0: Hello?
4: I do, and there's a GoFundMe. Please give it to me.
0: See, now that brings up an ethical question. The Australian tennis player submitted a sample during the Mallorca Open, or some of you might call it the Mallorca Open, on June 22nd that was later found to contain a metabolite of cocaine.
4: I would think cocaine could help in tennis.
0: Absolutely.
1: Yeah.
0: I'll get to that, Paul.
3: Or maybe in the interview after the match.
0: Former world number 13, Kyrgios, has been suspended. The International Tennis Integrity Agency, that's the ITIA.
3: It's the T-I-T-T-Y.
0: And it's more of a committee, isn't it?
3: Yeah.
0: The itty-bitty committee.
3: Okay.
0: Said Kyrgios could appeal against the suspension, but has not done so far. In a post on IG, Instagram, Kyrgios said he made a huge mistake and takes full responsibility for it. But man, .. You should have been there. It was one hell of a party.
4: Yeah.
0: Hot and cold running women and cocaine as far as the eye could see.
3: Well, that leads us to this incredibly interesting story from Christy Lee.
1: Uh-huh. More than a dozen people have been criminally charged over their alleged ties to a cocaine trafficking ring that involved Penn State fraternities and students. According to the Pennsylvania Attorney General's office, two defendants who were the main suppliers made routine trips to Philly and New York to get large amounts of cocaine.
4: They should have known when people were pledging for the fraternity, Phi Kappa Snort.
1: Drugs, yes.
3: Kyle do a bumper.
1: The drugs were then packaged mainly by fraternity brothers at the Sigma Chi and Delta Epsilon houses. And
0: you want some cocaine?
4: A brother wouldn't ask.
1: Primarily to Penn State University students.
3: I think it was kind of like a... almost like a pledge thing. It sounds like they had these guys.
1: Can I finish?
4: Oh, they were kind of, yeah.
0: They had to do it or
1: smuggle
0: it. Or
1: found a pattern of some pledges.
0: What is that noise I'm hearing in my headphones? Oh, it's Christy talking. I'm sorry.
3: Now she's mad.
0: I apologize. Please continue.
1: Authorities found a pattern of
0: I couldn't hear it when she was quiet.
1: Pledges being indoctrinated into both fraternities through cutting and bagging cocaine.
4: Man.
1: One of the two main suspects, a 24-year-old by the name of Agostino Abatello, has been dubbed Pablo Pledgescobar by the internet.
3: That's hilarious. Pablo Pledgescobar. There he is.
1: Oh, what a geek.
3: Now, does this not look just like it came out of Revenge of the Nerds?
1: Yes.
4: It really does. I mean, he's as unassuming looking as anyone.
3: He's got a terrible, ridiculous haircut.
0: Bad haircut.
3: Bad tie.
1: Yeah.
4: He was the mastermind behind
1: Apparently.
4: All this?
1: Apparently.
3: Yeah.
4: Man, I love it.
1: There's a movie, right?
4: Boy. Oh, yeah.
3: Yeah. Instead of taking a paddle to the ass, these guys had to... Oh.
4: Man, I love it.
1: There's a movie, right?
4: Boy.
3: Oh,
4: yeah.
3: Yeah, taking a paddle to the ass, these guys had to bag up the cocaine.
4: Man.
3: Really, all over the news last night.
0: Well, think about it. You could do a car wash.
4: Right.
0: Or you could sell cocaine.
4: Yeah.
3: Remember what is the movie where they've got the they've got these women and they're wearing nothing but like underwear and bras so they can't steal the cocaine?
4: And yeah, and like
3: they're bagging it.
4: I this is a weird way to say this, but they're normal women. They're not like lingerie models. They're just
3: I forget which movie it is, and they're doing that so they don't They don't steal the cocaine.
4: I forget which one that is.
5: I want to movie though.
0: I want to say
4: there's like a warehouse
0: blow or something. Maybe I don't know down there.
3: Now they've got guys in the fraternity basement named Logan and Tyler, in their underwear bagging the cocaine in their tidy whiteys.
4: Yeah, that's crazy.
0: And Revenge of the Nerds.
7: We've got Bush. Wow. We've got Bush.
3: Pat, you got a song?
11: Well, if we're talking cocaine, we have a running gag. Let's go here, huh?
0: Oh!
11: So we'd like to know.

0: It's like Miami Vice. There's coke at Penn State. So please explain. It's the worst thing that has happened since then. Dusky. You know it makes me want to snort. Kick your heels up and snort. Kick your heels up, snort. Kick your heels up and snort. Put your nose in and snort.
1: Gator!
0: And we'd like to know where you got the cocaine.

0: how, how, how.
1: A frog in the front. Go to the front.
2: I like the way you... Now, isn't it nice that there's a lesser scandal at Penn State by bringing up the Sandusky thing? Yeah. Nice. Nicely done. Sort of shoehorned in there, but a nice, nice joke. So anyway...
3: Good job, Pat.
1: Well, thank you very
2: much. Yeah, Phi Grandma Grandma is the new the new fret. That,
1: yeah, you wonder if Paterno knew about this and ignored it as well.
2: So it's making
4: so
2: a big
4: sad,
2: comeback.
4: But I find it hard to believe he, you know, a guy who runs a program like that, he didn't know about.
5: He's busy doing other things.
4: Yeah.
2: We got, by the way, have you completed your sports broadcast?
4: I mean, look. Yeah, I think
2: okay,
4: so.
2: Okay,
3: this guy was doing news, I thought.
2: I just thought that was kind of an addendum to the Chick
4: what?
2: McGee's exciting story.
1: We can find more sports for you. You want more
2: something
1: sports?
2: About some obscure tennis player all coked up. Pat, did you see the voting story? This is this is unintentionally hilarious. Chick, did you vote in the last election?
4: Yeah, I get the mail.
2: And did you? You get the mail in, so you don't get. I voted at the.
4: I have a condition.
2: I voted at the.
4: It's called laziness.
2: The church around the corner from my house.
1: Sure.
2: And when you vote, there are always nice folks working there.
1: Mm-hmm. Yeah.
2: And as you exit, they give you a sticker.
3: Sure.
2: That says I voted.
4: Yeah.
2: Well, they in Michigan they had a contest to create the stickers. Did I give you that?
3: No, story? You didn't.
2: Okay, sorry.
4: Where is this again?
3: Michigan.
2: In Michigan.
4: Michigan.
3: Yeah.
4: Oh, huh.
1: People could send in their designs for the I voted sticker.
2: Yes.
1: All right, cool.
3: Did they pick a winner?
2: Yeah, they did.
4: Shouldn't it be who voted, and then you could switch back from who voted to who farted, stuff like that?
2: I know. It's Michigan voters. No. Can show a little Great Lakes history with their I voted stickers.
4: He's
1: okay.
2: The state of Michigan announced 9 winning designs created by students.
4: Oh.
2: One of the winners features the freighter, the Edmund Fitzgerald, which famously sank in Lake Superior in 1975.
4: Are you kidding me with this?
2: The disaster, of course, became part of American folklore. Thanks to Gordon Lightfoot's great song, The Wreck of the Edmund Fitzgerald.
4: Not great at all.
2: The sticker was designed by high school student Kirsten Sturm Richmond.
4: Oh.
2: And
4: I bet she's easy to be
2: when
4: around.
2: When you vote,
3: yes,
2: you can get a sticker with the Edmund Fitzgerald on it.
3: Do you get to pick what sticker you want?
4: If I don't want to have the Edmund Fitzgerald?
1: It does stick well, though. The back is very gitchy gummy. Did this make it all worthwhile?
2: That is a nice.
4: I don't think so.
2: Nice joke.
4: Some aspects, I'm more angry.
2: Yeah.
4: Yeah.
2: Now, Pat, do you have a tribute?

0: Anybody in public at a grocery store after I vote, stop me.
1: Oh, that's great. That's really great.
0: I got some more for you.
1: Oh, go. Good. Well, there's an election coming up down the road, I understand. I've been reading about it a little bit. A lot of big elections yesterday.
2: Is that right?
0: Yeah, some primaries yesterday, weren't there? Huh.
3: Primaries yesterday.
2: Well, now, that's interesting.
1: What's coming up in the news, Christy Lee?
3: We have a guy in a doll mask terrorizing people.
0: That does sound...
1: Have you seen this?
0: Terrifying.
1: Have you seen this?
0: No.
3: This was all over the news,
1: too. You're going to be somewhat angry, I think. Well, first of all, the guy's an incredible creep, and I hope they can catch him. But they're describing it as a Chucky mask, and it isn't.
2: No.
1: Did you see it on the news last night?
2: Yeah,
1: they keep going, yeah, it's a Chucky. It's not a Chucky mask. But anyway, we'll show it to you coming up, but it's very disturbing. But right now, we're going to go back over to...
2: Big news from Simply Safe. 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Don't forget, there's no safe. Like Simply Say.
1: Coming up, dog names and the intersection of popular dog names and popular baby names in the USA. 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Oreo.
3: Yeah.
1: The Oreo people.
3: Yeah.
1: They want you to vote on a new flavor. We're going to be getting to that coming up. 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
3: Monday, Tuesday, Wednesday, all of these rain chances going up.
4: We're already tracking a few severe thunderstorm warnings.
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0: Hello.
23: Did someone make a noise?
1: That was like a creak.
0: What was that?
2: I think Christy moved your mic.
0: It was not me.
23: I heard you.
0: Did you move your shoulder again?
23: Pat, yeah, you said, wah. That's what it sounded like. That's Pat Godwin.
2: Hello.
3: Josh Arnold.
1: Hi.
3: Ace Cosby.
8: Hello.
3: Hello, Tom.
24: Hello, Chick McGee. Before we move on, it's time to do our little history lesson.
0: Oh, yeah.
24: We like to do this every day.
3: On this date in 1976, Evergreen was released by Miss Barbara Streisand. Who believes me?
0: I don't.
3: You're right to not believe me.
24: Yeah. You'll like this one, Josh.
1: Okay.
24: Part of this will anger Chick coming up in history.
23: Just part?
24: 1692.
23: Oh, Jamestown, Miles Standish.
24: Ladies hanged for witchcraft.
0: Oh, Salem.
24: Yeah. Oh. But in their defense, have we had any witches since then?
2: Yes.
0: Yeah.
23: Oh, are you kidding me?
24: Sorry. This is interesting. You'll like this one, Christy, and your mm-hmm. husband will especially.
0: Yes.
24: In 1909, the first race was held at the Indianapolis Motor Speedway.
0: Ooh.
24: They had a concert in the snake pit.
0: Oh, did they?
24: Really? Yeah, Scott Joplin.
1: Yeah, apparently got wild.
23: I was there. It was a great show.
24: Yeah. Show us your ankles, lady. Now, Chick will know this one. This is a great story. Chick, 1951, Eddie Goodell.
23: He was the little person that Bill Veeck had go up to bat for the Chicago White Sox.
24: 3 feet, 7 inches tall, he was sent to pinch hit for the St. Louis Browns.
0: Is he related to Roger Goodell?
23: I thought it was the White Sox. Yes. It turned out to be his great uncle.
24: He was 60,
23: yet Roger Goodell's normal size.
24: 65 pounds, 26 years old.
23: I thought it was the White Sox.
24: Bill Veeck.
23: He was with the Browns at the time, right?
24: Yeah, he hired him in those days, and I'm just reading the text here. He was referred to as a quote-unquote midget. That term is now only used, I believe, for race cars.
23: And Tootsie Rolls.
0: Mm-hmm.
24: He was put up to bat with the sole purpose of taking a walk. By the way, it was his only plate appearance per his contract, and he was told not to swing. But do you remember who Bill Veeck was?
0: Mm-mm.
24: He has a great book called Veeck as in Wreck, and he had lost a leg during World War II, and he would smoke cigarettes, and he would have ashtrays put into his leg.
1: Amazing.
24: Really. I'm not kidding. He was a Marine. It's fun. Veeck as in Wreck is a fun book. But that's a great moment in baseball. Obviously, they haven't done that since.
0: Obviously.
24: Now, Pat, this is for you. In 1964, the Beatles kicked off their U.S. tour where?
2: In 64, kicked it off. Boy, I'm going to go San Francisco.
24: Very good. Very good. At the Cow Palace.
1: Oh, yeah? Was that a famous joint?
24: Yeah. Peter Frampton recorded a part mm-hmm. of Frampton Comes Alive.
1: Oh, okay. Was that what it was called, or was that like a nickname given?
0: No, that's what it was called.
2: Okay. Well, yeah.
24: Yeah, yeah. I know that...
23: Before the Giants, San Francisco Giants, the Major League Baseball team were this? San Francisco Bovines.
1: Oh, I see.
23: They called them the Cows.
1: I gotcha.
23: And actually, it was a kind of a shot because it was anything but a palace. Yeah, that's a great little
24: But it's kind of a fun name, though. Cow Palace?
1: Yeah.
24: Well, you wouldn't expect cows to have a palace, really. That's more of a
1: right.
24: kingly thing.
23: Did I hear something about sodomy?
24: Happy birthday, 1871, Orville Wright. He was involved in...
1: murders, yeah.
24: Well, he was...
0: Yeah.
24: He was involved in a fatal plane crash. He didn't die, but the guy he was flying with did.
1: Well, I don't understand.
23: He was the pushy one, right, Orville?
24: That I'm not sure.
23: And he was right-handed, and Wilbur was left-handed.
0: Hmm. Interesting.
24: That's not true.
2: There's two rights.
1: They were conjoined, weren't they?
23: Yeah, because they couldn't be both right-handed because, Pat?
2: Two rights don't make
23: can't.
2: It.
24: Happy birthday. You like this one, Christy. Coco Chanel.
0: Yeah.
23: She's so good at being rich.
24: There's some problems.
0: She had some problems during the war.
24: Yeah, don't read too deep into the cocoa thing.
0: She had a nice apartment in the Ritz.
23: Whatever it takes.
24: Okay. Happy birthday, Gene Roddenberry, the producer, of course.
1: Creator.
24: Of
23: kids on the playground had to call him Roddenberry, right?
1: Probably, yeah.
23: Absolutely.
24: Yeah, give her the old rod and bury it.
1: Give her the old rod and bury it.
23: bury it.
1: Playground bully, Tom Griswold.
24: You told me to be a playground bully.
23: Did you see how fast he came up with that?
24: I'm trying to. Let's see. He died at the age of 70. I didn't realize that. That's sad.
23: How many years is that in star date?
24: Ginger Baker, the great drummer for Cream, and a terrible human being.
23: Yep.
24: There's a documentary.
0: He's a redheaded boy, right? The big long red hair.
24: There's a documentary about him, and what a jerk. He actually threatens the guy making this film about him. He threatens to beat him with his cane at one point.
0: Oh, jeez.
24: Do you know who this guy is? Peter Gallagher, Christine?
0: Oh, yeah. Famous actor. Mm-hmm.
24: Handsome guy. Right?
0: Yeah, he's handsome.
23: Was he in the Idolmaker?
24: Yep.
23: That's a good movie.
1: Oh, I haven't seen that.
24: Yeah, he plays the young star.
1: And he's the guy Annette Bening cheats with in American Beauty.
2: Yeah, great scene.
1: Call Me the King or something, doesn't he?
23: Yes.
0: I wish I could. There's a Christmas movie that he's in, too.
2: He's in Grace and Frankie right now.
0: Yes.
24: Well, this is interesting. I didn't know this. I'm looking at this for the first time. Happy birthday, 80th birthday of Bill Clinton.
23: Oh, wow. I did not have sex with that woman.
0: But there's a party for him today.
24: Yeah, there's a picture of the cake here. It just says 69 plus 11. I wonder why they did
1: that. Ah, Bill.
23: But I will tell you this. I did take a couple cigars and shoved them.
24: All right.
1: I really did that.
24: Let's see who did that.
23: You know why? Because I can.
1: I asked her, do you have a little Cuban in you?
23: Would you like some?
24: Is this the guy that has the white face, Jonathan Frakes?
1: No, he's Star Trek. He's
23: number one or whatever.
1: Yeah.
2: An android, right?
1: No, he's
23: Pat, you're out of your depth.
2: I know.
1: He's Riker. He's Commander Riker.
23: He was married to Laura on General Hospital. No, and All My Children.
1: And he directed a lot, too.
23: General Hospital.
0: He was married to her?
23: I think so.
1: What's the white face?
0: Genie.
24: Who's the white face guy in the Star Trek?
1: Yeah. That's Brent Spiner.
24: Okay, sorry.
23: That's Data. Who's great in Michael, the John Travolta movie.
24: Go ahead. John Stamos, happy birthday, born in 63.
23: He played Blackie on General Hospital. Blackie!
1: And Brent Spiner had a show together called Blackie and Whiteface.
23: That's right.
1: It lasted half an episode before it was pulled.
23: Blackie and Whiteface has been canceled. Spouse, Jeannie Francis, Jonathan Frakes, they were married in 1988.
0: Oh,
23: he's got to be tired of that by now. Jeez.
0: They're still married?
23: Doesn't say.
0: What about Luke?
23: Luke is dead.
0: Oh,
23: remember he just died.
0: Right.
23: Anthony Geary.
0: Yes, very good.
24: Here we go. Kirk Cousins, born in 1988. Didn't we find out that he's made more money than any NFL quarterback?
23: Half a billion dollars, Tom.
1: Wow.
23: Being a marginal quarterback.
24: Still active?
0: Good for him.
23: Yes.
24: He's a Raider.
23: So technically he is still active, but... Actually,
24: so he's with the Raiders. So he's working with our favorite. That's great.
23: They've made a viral video of Kirk Cousins trapping Fernando Mendoza up against the locker and yelling at him for being so awful. Of course, Kirk Cousins, known as the nicest guy in the NFL. Mendoza, same thing. Yeah. But it was very funny.
24: That's very funny. Okay, now we'll push on here. Christy, what do you got coming up in the world of news?
0: Well, we still have our suspect in the doll mask. We have Oreos in the news. You can vote.
1: Do we like the flavors that they're having us vote on?
0: I like one.
1: Okay.
0: Yeah, honestly. But that's just me. I'm not, a big cookie person. Did we ever get to our pig sanctuary story in Hawaii?
24: No.
0: Yeah, we gotta talk about that. Yes, we have a sanctuary for guinea pigs, too, I think.
24: We got dual pigs.
1: A hunchback for that ass.
24: We got dual pigs coming up.
0: We do have dual pigs
23: guinea
0: coming
23: pig.
0: Up.
23: Guinea pig? Well, here's the $50. Get yourself a nice girl.
0: Oh.
1: One of the classics.
23: Love that job.
0: And, of course, we're going to talk dog names.
24: Okay.
0: Yes.
24: All right, Fido. Here we go. We'll look forward to doing all those things here in the O'Reilly Auto Parts Studios. This is the Bob and Tom Show.
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7: I'm Jay Fox on the Ohio News Network. In Northeast Ohio, the family of a man who was shot to death by an Akron police officer is now suing the city. 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
8: The lawsuit claims that officer Michael Novak used excessive force when he shot and killed 54-year-old Michael Jones in 2024. Police say officers approached Jones in a U-Haul that had been reported stolen and a struggle then followed. Novak shot Jones twice. He later died. Jones's family is now seeking $10 million in damages. Summit County grand jury declined to indict him last year and he does remain on the job.
7: Marijuana may be legal in Ohio, but for some, it's cost prohibitive. ONN's Jeff Hogan has more.
9: 2 years after recreational marijuana sales began in Ohio, prices here are still much higher than other states. According to Weed Buddy, cannabis price index, the cheapest ounce in Ohio costs about $112. In Michigan, that same ounce can cost as little as $7. A new law took effect earlier this year, making it illegal to bring marijuana from other states back into Ohio.
7: In Central Ohio, the Memorial Tournament announced it will join the PGA Tour Championship Series by 2028, securing the tournament's position in golf's elite top-tier division. For the Ohio News Network, I'm Jay Fox.
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10: Will you? Welcome back to the Bob and Tom Show in the O'Reilly Auto Parts Studios. Christy Lee at the news desk.
11: Hi.
10: There's Pat Godwin.
12: Hello.
10: Hello.
12: Hello.
10: I believe I'll take a lover. There's Josh Arnold.
13: Hi.
10: Ace Cosby.
14: Hello, love.
11: Oh.
10: Nobody saw that coming. Nobody. Hello, Tom Griswold.
15: Hello, Chick McGee. I will urge people to check out the
0: a train riding segment.
10: Honk, honk.
0: Famous fair train ride, the Chick and I took.
10: Woo!
0: If you want to hear genuine anger, go to our website and check it out.
10: I remember you.
0: It's long, but there's a lot of truth there. I was as mad as I've ever been.
10: We were trackside. We've gotten out of the engine, and we're standing there. And Tom looks at me and goes, "Why the F did they keep blowing that horn?" And I said, "It got something to do with state and local ordinances, I believe."
0: Now I'm deaf now because of
10: yes.
0: it. I wish there was someone to sue.
11: You don't want somebody getting hit by a train, do you?
0: Well, if it's going to ruin my hearing, I don't care. get your priorities straight.
10: Okay. What's the joke with the train? I could see its tracks.
12: A train just came through here.
10: Yeah.
12: How do you know?
10: I see its tracks.
12: Yes.
10: Ah!
0: And then where's the funny part?
10: Hilarious.
0: Okay. I'm sorry, Christy. I just saved the show.
11: Oreo is holding a vote to determine which of its three new flavors will return in 2027. The flavors you can choose from are Oreo banana pudding cookies.
0: Ugh.
11: Are you out of your mind?
10: What?
11: That's...
10: The things you dislike.
0: Sorry.
11: The flavor features layers of sweet banana and vanilla pudding and a dual-layered cream that is sandwiched between vanilla wafer cookies. This sounds awesome. Or the Oreo deep-fried cookies.
12: Oh, all right.
11: Fried dough-flavored cookies wrapped around layers of dark chocolate and fried dough-flavored cream.
12: Hmm.
11: Fried dough-flavored cream? That sounds kind of weird.
12: It does.
11: Oreo chicken and waffle cookies.
12: Really?
0: Wow.
11: Dubbed a first-of-its-kind invention.
0: I'll bet.
11: The cookie features a signature waffle texture embossment and then dual-layered cream. Both are infused with fried chicken and maple syrup flavor.
12: Okay.
11: All three packs are available for presale at Oreo.com, as well as their TikTok shop. Voting period runs from October 12th, and the winning flavor will be crowned on October 13th.
0: They've done dozens of different weird flavors with Oreo.
12: Yeah.
0: I am a traditionalist. I like just the regular Oreos.
12: Oreos. I just want a regular Oreo.
11: I like the golden Oreos. They're my fave.
12: Ah.
11: That's why I think the banana pudding ones would be really good.
12: I do love vanilla wafers in banana. Or I take that back. I love Nilla wafers.
11: Nilla. Yeah, it's got to be the Nilla wafers.
10: You guys know that you can go to Oreo's website and you can make your own cookies.
12: Oh, really?
10: You can select fudge, sprinkles. 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
12: Cool.
10: You can select packaging, and they'll ship them to you. I don't know if there's a limit or an absolute bare minimum they'll send you, but...
12: Oh, that's cool.
11: Oh, is that our new Christmas present?
10: Cool. Your face on a cookie? An Oreo cookie. I would
12: treasure
10: that. Bravo
12: to whoever at Oreo. Are they a Nabisco product?
10: Yes, I believe so, yeah.
12: Came up with the top peel back.
11: Yes.
12: Packaging.
11: That reseals.
12: I'm going to say that's been around for,
13: genius.
12: 10 years or 8 years, whatever. Unbelievably inventive and perfect.
0: Yeah. Primarily seen on like wipes.
11: They have them on wipes. Yes.
12: But
11: on food, cookies.
12: Yeah. They do it on
11: I know you've never seen a cookie.
12: Like
0: I like a traditional Oreo.
10: I never had a cookie.
0: I don't want to do.
10: Mommy made my.
0: I don't want to do pumpkin spice chicken waffle ranch cookie.
10: That sounds really good, actually.
0: Boy, I'd like New England cod cookies, please.
11: Ooh.
0: No, some of these sound just ghastly. Oreo the way it was meant to be, black and white separated.
10: Is that right?
12: Well, there is that older school of thought.
10: I've never had the
13: soaking that for a while.
0: The apartheid Oreo,
10: the fudge Oreos.
11: Oh, they have a little dunk. Yeah,
10: the fudge on the outside.
12: Pretty good
11: fudge.
10: I haven't had them.
12: Same.
10: I'm going to have to try to find some of those.
11: Police in Philadelphia are searching for a man who's been threatening strangers and chasing them while wearing a creepy doll mask. The suspect was caught on security cameras running up to multiple folks displaying aggressive behavior, and in one instance, chased after a runner.
12: Sheesh.
11: One woman named Jamaica told WPVI that she witnessed the man approach another woman before turning his attention toward her. She managed to kick him in the chest. That's a hell of a kick. Good for her. Philadelphia Police Captain Jason Smith said that once caught, the suspect will face charges of making terroristic threats, harassment, simple assault, reckless endangerment, and intimidation.
0: Do you have a picture of this guy? Show you guys. There you go.
12: Oh, yeah, it's scary. Scary Halloween baby doll.
11: Yeah.
12: Ancient broken baby doll mask.
11: Apparently, he's accosted at least six people.
12: And he's dressed in all black, a black hoodie, and he's got a backpack. It is terrorizing.
0: A full face mask.
11: That's horrifying.
0: He went up to one woman and said, "Are you ready to die today?"
12: Something like that.
0: And then she was a runner.
12: Oh, this guy needs to be.
0: Yeah. And they also, one of the photographs, and I'm not sure if that's one of them, he's seen carrying a camera. Excuse me, carrying a phone, obviously, with a camera. So they think he was doing a stunt, scaring people so he could post it
11: somewhere.
12: That sure isn't funny, though. I mean, that is.
0: Well, no. they're now scouring social media to see if they can find it. Because, he said to one woman something like, "Are you ready to die?"
12: Yeah.
11: Yeah,
12: that's a problem.
0: I was also troubled. They keep saying it's a Chucky mask in some of these news stories.
12: Yeah, that's not.
0: It's closer to what, it's closer to the hockey mask guy, kind of. But it's, like you said, a doll.
12: Yeah, it's definitely a
0: full face mask. Very, very creepy.
12: Doll, but not Chucky at all. Not the doll inhabited by the consciousness of Charles Lee Ray.
0: No. How many Chucky's movies have there been?
12: There's Child's Play, Child's Play 2, Child's Play 3, Bride of Chucky, Seed of Chucky. And then, of course, you have...
11: Does that mean Chucky's had babies?
12: You have Curse of Chucky and Cult of Chucky.
11: Ooh.
0: Now, yes. If you had to rate them... are some significantly better than others?
12: Yeah, I mean, the first one is really entertaining and good.
0: Yeah.
12: And it has some scary moments.
14: Don't forget the TV show.
12: Well, I would never forget any of the three,
13: Chucky.
12: Three seasons of Chucky. Up Chucky was a sort of a comedic spinoff. Yeah.
10: Take on the Chucky legend.
12: right. Chuck Off and Die was also sort of an extreme.
0: Yeah, I remember. And what was the one where they had the lady come on and sing the name game? Just not a.
12: That was Chucky Bo Bucky.
0: Okay, very, very good, very good.
11: Scientists who turned to OnlyFans to help fund their marmot research has gotten an even bigger boost from cryptocurrency. You'll recall we talked about this earlier. Supporters created a marmot themed meme coin called Only Marms. Every time the cryptocurrency is traded, transaction fees go to the research project. According to The Guardian, those fees have generated more than $88,000 in just 2 weeks.
12: Ah.
11: Combined with the money from OnlyFans, the marmot researchers have now raised more than $100,000.
12: Okay.
11: Enough to keep their project going for another year.
12: The way these meme coins work, though, transfer that to the bank now.
11: Yeah.
12: Because eventually it will be worth 15 cents.
11: Uh-huh.
12: A lot of those meme coins, please.
11: Do you have any meme coins?
12: Yeah, I do. And it's actually done well.
11: Oh, good.
12: And yeah, I'm way ahead on it. But I also bought it at like 0.0001. So, yeah.
0: Yeah, this is the project with this professor. I want to say it's in Colorado. He's been studying marmots, lost their funding. So they have the OnlyFans page.
11: Yep.
0: Which, and I believe next week is the, you can vote on, it's very similar to the fat bear thing.
11: Yes.
0: They're doing the fat marmot thing, so you can vote, and they're trying to raise some money for this. This guy's he's a serious scientist, and they're doing a lot of interesting research. So I hope some billionaire steps up that cares about the environment and helps this guy out. But I think they're looking to get several hundred thousand to get some. Full-time PhD students and stuff. It's a good fun thing.
11: Yeah.
0: But the meme coin, like you say, Josh, those are real tricky.
12: Yeah. Just make sure. They know what they're doing, I'm sure. If it's a legit charity.
0: And my suggestion to them was full frontal.
11: Marmot?
0: Full frontal marmot.
11: Marmot.
0: On their only, what is it, what are they called? Is it
11: only fans?
0: What are they calling it? Is it only marms? Or?
11: Uh-huh.
0: Okay. What's coming up in the news?
11: Coming up, we have narwhals in the news. Did we talk about this already? Their tusk? Oh.
0: I didn't this is going to sound as ignorant as I am, which is very, I didn't know that this was a real animal.
12: They have a mythical quality to them, don't they? Yeah.
11: Can you see Elf? It's in there.
12: That's one of the reasons why people might not think it's, because it's claymation.
0: But they've got just the one, like the unicorn thing.
11: Yeah.
0: So I assumed it was... Also, but anyway, narwhals are A, real, and B, they've just figured out what that thing may be for.
12: It's for breaking through the ice.
11: I would think.
12: I thought we always knew
11: like
12: that.
11: A drill? Yeah.
12: Yeah.
11: It spins? Yes.
10: Sometimes.
12: Right, it spins. It's a drill bit.
10: Occam's razor. The most likely explanation is true.
0: We'll get the real explanation when we come back. Right now, we're going to talk about Brick House Nutrition. 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
11: Hi, Chick McGee.
10: Hi there. There's Pat Godwin.
27: Hello.
10: Hello. There's Josh Arnold.
28: Hi.
10: Hi. There's Ace Cosby.
29: Howdy.
10: Howdy do. I'm Chick. Hello, Tom.
11: I can't help but notice that Pat and Tom are wearing the same color today. That's very rare.
28: And I think it looks great on both of them.
11: It does look good on both of them.
10: I almost wore that color shirt. Solid color.
11: Oh, did you really?
10: Yeah, almost. Almost.
11: It's kind of a blue day.
0: I don't ordinarily wear light blue.
11: It looks very good on
28: you. Yeah, it does.
0: It's a Sid Mashburn. Sid
11: I
0: does
11: don't
0: nice.
11: Care who
0: Sid
11: made
0: does
11: your
0: nice,
11: shirt.
0: Nice work, right?
10: Sid, I 100%
0: behind you. I got to go back and I skipped a couple of important birthdays by mistake here. Terrific actor Gerald McCraney.
11: Oh yeah, I love
28: Major
11: him.
28: Dad.
0: Oh yeah,
10: yeah.
0: Mm-hmm. You know he's
10: Say
0: really
10: no more.
0: He's a really good actor.
11: Yeah, he's in This Is Us.
0: Yeah, he's great in this.
11: Yeah.
28: Yeah, he makes you think it's going to be a good show.
11: Yeah, for the first season.
28: Right.
11: Mm-hmm.
0: If I could disagree, I would.
11: Yeah.
0: Ian Gillan of Deep Purple.
10: Oh, my God.
11: Deep Purple. I'll see him Monday.
0: 81 years old today. Wow. And I'm... I mentioned... yeah, it is Bill Clinton's birthday.
10: That's right.
0: It says Bill Clinton turns 80, born in Hope, Arkansas.
28: Sure.
0: And again, I understand Monica Lewinsky is going to be blowing out the candles.
28: That's... a shame.
0: I'm sorry, it was my fault. Adam Arkin, director. I like Adam Arkin. Hello, Betty.
10: Well, he's no Alan Arkin.
0: He's fine, director, right? Well, it's time to move forward here.
10: That was it,
0: Pat. I missed a couple of Kevin Dillon.
28: Sure.
0: From
10: Gilliland.
28: Entourage is probably a biggest role, but I like him in
11: that
28: The Wire.
11: Matt's brother?
28: It is.
10: I've never seen Entourage.
28: Yeah, I didn't either.
11: I didn't either.
28: Okay.
11: Jeremy Piven.
2: Mm-hmm.
11: Yeah.
2: He was in here.
11: He's been in here,
2: Right in the seat.
0: Now, Pat, we could squeeze a quick song in here.
2: How much time do you have?
0: No, 30 seconds.
11: Okay. Jeez.
0: Something quick. Do you have something quick?
2: I got a 37. I got 32. I got a 30 second. Here we go.
0: I'm going to time it.
2: It's called Wedding Vows.
10: Don't do that.
2: It's called Wedding Vows.
0: Okay.
2: She said we should get married and write our own wedding vows. Well, I thought to myself, I got to get out of this somehow. She said I'll go first, for better or for worse. Let's grow old together. No one likes to be alone. I said I do.
0: 24 seconds.
2: Oh, a little
0: that
2: short.
0: That was great. No.
2: 30 seconds.
0: You get it? You get it? See, I do. You see?
10: Do you get it? Josh, do you get it?
28: I did get it.
11: I got it.
10: I got it.
2: It's pretty gettable. Pretty easy.
10: Yeah.
0: I enjoyed it, though.
2: Thank you very
0: much.
2: As
0: well. Not only did I get it, but I enjoyed it.
11: Yes.
0: It was very clever. And do you have another one?
2: I got all kinds of short ones, I got voicemail greeting. That's 37, I think. I got the blues things. Man, I got 8 seconds and then 3 seconds.
0: Eight? Oh, wow.
2: Eight, Lazy Man Blues.
0: Okay, I want to hear that.
10: Eight seconds.
2: Okay. Lazy Man Blues, because they all start off with I woke up this morning. I woke up this morning. Went back to bed. Boom. Seven seconds, the Lazy Man Blues.
10: Sure. Boom.
2: Three seconds, the Dead Man Blues. I didn't wake up this morning. And then you're done. Boom.
0: Thank you. These are all very helpful. I'm sorry. Back to the news desk with Christy Lee.
11: U.S. News and World Report has updated its list of the most popular dog names in the United States.
28: Yay. Bella, Luna.
11: Bella, Luna, and Max are the top three.
28: There you go.
11: Congratulations.
10: Are you kidding me?
28: No. That's what it's been for the last few years.
11: Coco, Daisy, Milo, Buddy, Lucy, Charlie, and Lola round out the top 10.
10: So sad and boring.
11: The list features some surprising overlap, though, with recent baby names.
0: This is what's funny, I think.
11: All the names on the pet list except Coco, Buddy, and Lola were also in the Social Security Administration's top 200 names for babies born between 2020 and 2025.
0: Yeah, that is a little bit of a stretch. It would have been a top 20 would have been significant. Yeah. In all English words ever used, they intersect.
11: I have the top 100 dog names.
0: I took the time.
28: Let's
0: printed
28: do this.
0: Five separate pages.
28: How about number 43?
11: Number 40. My dog's name is 100 on here, which I'm really surprised by.
0: I was surprised that we did.
11: Frankie, because I know a lot of dogs named Frankie now.
0: I'm surprised that the Jaden, Graydon, Braden, Aiden... That hadn't hit dogs yet.
11: 43, Sophie.
28: Boy, oh boy.
0: Well.
11: Yeah.
10: Hmm.
11: Sorry, Soph.
0: I had children in the top 10.
11: You do?
0: Dog names, yeah. Charlie and
11: you have a Lucy? Yeah, you sure do.
28: Oh, very cute.
11: Pick another number.
28: 17.
11: 17, Sadie.
28: Ah, that's my mom's dog's name.
10: No kidding?
28: Yes.
11: Anybody else want to play?
10: 19.
11: 19. Toby.
10: Toby.
11: Yeah.
28: Very cute.
10: Your name is Toby.
11: Some of the names that aren't. Ace, you're on here. 38.
10: Ace?
11: 38.
0: Does anyone have a dog named Tom?
28: Probably.
0: Undoubtedly a cat named Tom.
11: You're not on the list.
0: Yeah, I didn't see
10: it. Oh, Tomcat. He gets around.
11: Yeah.
10: Oh, Tomcat. Do you get around, Tom?
0: No.
10: Okay.
11: Finn is on here.
0: On the dog list?
11: Yeah, 65.
28: No, that's just saying it's the end of the list.
11: Finn.
2: It's in French.
10: Do you remember the first one? It said Finny. At the end of the movie? I go, what the hell is that? I had no idea.
28: I always just saw Finn, F-I-N.
10: F-I-N?
28: Yeah.
10: I've seen F-I-N-I-S, and I've seen both.
28: Gotcha.
10: And Finn.
28: I wonder what the difference is.
10: I don't know.
11: Scientists have cracked the code on the secret behind the narwhal's famous twisted tusk.
28: I really feel like we knew this.
10: Yes.
28: What are they saying?
11: They say...
10: Desperately trying to get attention.
11: The tusk is actually a canine tooth that can grow more than 6 feet long.
10: Uh-huh.
28: Yeah. So the use is...
11: 3D x-rays reveal it has two opposing spirals. The outer layer twists left, The inner twists right. A double spiral design makes the tusk unusually strong and resistant to bending. What they used their tusk for remains a mystery.
28: I always heard it was to break through the ice.
11: That would make sense.
28: So that they could get some...
10: It's got to be mating.
0: I think it's like a fish kebab.
3: You could put something up there, yeah.
10: It's for when the...
11: But how do they get it off their tusk to eat?
10: The male narwhal goes out and loads up his horn. And when he's full, he goes back to Mama Narwhal and says, "Honey, I'm home. I'm going to the store."
0: Is the tusk twisted?
11: Yes.
28: Like a unicorn horn would
11: be.
28: I mean, it just looks like a regular pointy.
0: God, it looks just like a whale with this weird spear sticking out of its head.
11: Yeah.
28: Sure, yeah.
11: That's it.
0: Wow. But it's on the outside, it's like a.
28: Yeah.
10: Oh, look at that.
28: Like, almost like a seashell kind of thing.
0: Twisted for her pleasure.
10: See, in mating. That's what I told you.
11: It's got to be.
28: Boy, oh boy.
11: You guys.
10: You know, if I saw that, I would say, if I saw that picture, I'd go, that's AI.
0: Yeah, it looks fake.
10: Yeah.
28: It looks as real as anything to me. That's like a nature photo. What are you?
0: No, it looks like a whale.
10: You believe in the Bigfoot, too. So.
28: There is compelling evidence.
0: Having that.
10: Oh,
0: tusk.
10: Hey. Look what we got.
3: Oh, I know what's going on.
10: What do you think's going on, Tom? What do you think this is? It's a big, long intro. You're going to love it.
3: Big production.
10: It's an honor of the narwhal.
0: This is Tusk.
10: That's right.
11: Ah, great song.
0: I love this song.
10: It's okay. Over time, I've come to enjoy it.
0: Isn't this the marching band of
10: USC?
0: Yeah. This was a really bold experiment for a band, I thought. When Fleetwood Mac was huge and they came out with something this weird.
28: Did you guys play this?
10: Yeah. We always remember Stevie with the baton.
28: I've never heard it on the radio.
0: There was a short...
11: Yeah, there was an edited version.
0: We had an edit of that.
28: Mm-hmm. Okay.
10: Well, yeah, this one's 3-something.
28: Oh, that's... Yeah, I always thought it was kind of cool, but I just never heard it played.
10: And then it changes, it goes into this.
28: Oh,
3: that's a dramatic change.
10: You don't hear this on the radio.
28: Oh, you thought,
0: yeah, that segue was, you know.
28: You thought Band on the Run was a little
3: All those little vignettes.
28: Yeah, a little box.
10: Stuck inside the car.
11: Don't care for that, do you?
10: I love Band on the Run.
28: Oh, yeah, okay. I do.
10: I remember looking at Band on the Run in the back of the album and go, oh. That song's called 1985. Man, that's so far in the future.
28: I always wanted to hear more of the... I wanted to hear a full song of that.
0: What was the weird explanation for some of the actors on the cover of that?
10: I don't know, but like Lloyd Haynes and Christopher Lee.
0: Was
10: and
0: it James Coburn? Or
10: James Coburn,
3: yeah.
10: They're all
11: on the run.
10: Yeah.
0: But I mean, as I recall, that album was recorded somewhere in Africa, right?
3: The original was,
0: And I think it was some movie set or something, because mm-hmm. it doesn't really make sense.
10: I remember looking at the album cover and going, well, that's... Room 222's Lloyd Haynes.
0: Yeah. What's he doing in the band? I bet he can sing better than Linda.
10: Oh, yeah.
3: Oh.
10: Hell yeah.
0: Just kidding. She was lovely.
11: I'm sure she was lovely.
28: Paul Mayer.
10: Paul Mayer.
0: Yeah. How.
10: Kiss my ass, Paul McCartney. How about that? How about hearing that, Paul? If you've got the guts to face me, Paul.
11: You're going
10: to
11: take on Paul McCartney?
10: Damn right I am.
0: I'm going to keep it up until he shows up. The pimple on the ass.
28: After this show, Tom's going to go to Jason. Hey, make sure you edit out that.
10: the Paul McCartney that chick stupidly went into.
0: Okay.
11: A big sanctuary in Hawaii is looking for volunteers. Salea's Pig Sanctuary in Kiauai, Hawaii.
28: Very nice, very perfect.
0: Where I'm sorry,
11: in Kiauai, Hawaii.
10: Salea's?
11: Uh-huh, Salea's. Uh-huh. Yeah, S-E-L-A-H-S, Salea's. They're seeking volunteers and interns to help care for their rescue pigs.
10: Don't you think uh-huh has to mean something different in Hawaii than it does here? That could be like a drinking
28: fountain. It means screw you, and it really causes
10: it could be
28: trouble.
10: Like a drinking fountain. Have you seen the uh-huh?
0: So... You take care of the pigs.
11: Yeah, they're also seeking a live-in pig caretaker. If you're interested, you can apply at selahs.pig.sanctuary.
0: You could move to Hawaii.
11: Yeah, and take care of pigs. Yeah.
10: You ever have a pig move in?
3: No, they've spent a night or two.
10: That's right. You don't want to be rude, right?
3: No. This would be a comedy.
0: So the free of this would be a lateral move.
11: Yeah. Oh, God. I think it's sweet that there's a pig sanctuary. That's a sweet thing. And become part of somebody's poo-poo platter that way.
28: You don't bring your own honey glaze?
11: No.
10: No, it's honey glaze. You were right.
0: You arrive and they show you the huts. No. Do you want the straw or the brick or the sticks?
28: Sometimes if you're a truck driver, you get more apt to get into an accident because that's what you do for a living. When you speak for a living, sometimes you mispronounce it.
10: Unfortunately, everybody hears it.
0: Speaking of pigs, Chick, is it the movie Snatch?
10: Piggy's digestive system. Yeah, that's how you get rid of a body.
0: Do they take the body and feed it to the pigs?
28: And the movie Hannibal, they do it too. Yeah,
3: oh. Boy, do they ever!
11: No thanks.
0: Take out the teeth.
11: That's the only thing that doesn't digest, right? Well,
0: we have a second pig sanctuary story of sorts.
11: This is in Massachusetts, where they've taken in hundreds of guinea pigs from across the U.S. Kimmy Smotherman owns the Guinea Pig Sanctuary in Salisbury.
0: Like the lady that runs the Guinea Pig Sanctuary, this sounds like the date that Pat Godwin would end up with.
11: The Smother Mom?
0: Oh, yeah. I met her on Bumble. She runs a Guinea Pig Sanctuary.
3: That's twice in one break.
10: You had Pat.
0: In my defense, I don't think you can tell this whole story, but you had a famous date with a lady whose job was running the animal crematorium.
3: Yeah, that is true, yeah.
10: Is that true?
3: That is true, yeah. We won't say the city, Toledo.
0: Slightly depressing.
28: Yeah.
11: This
28: that
11: lady.
28: That ruins a day quicker than the smell of burnt dog.
10: Excuse me, is someone cooking hound?
3: She went into detail. So.
10: Did she?
3: Yes.
10: Did you ask for details?
11: Stop.
3: Oh, you know, you ask about the other person.
11: Stop.
3: What you're supposed to do on a date.
11: Stop.
3: You don't expect them to respond.
28: You know, you don't smell too bad today, honey. Yeah, we had some ducks.
11: Oh,
0: So this lady, I'm sorry, I didn't really, I interrupted. They
11: Kimmy Smothermom owns the Guinea Pig Sanctuary in Salisbury, Mass., where as many as 400 guinea pigs are housed in cages stacked from floor to ceiling.
10: Are they endangered?
11: The operation,
28: well, they are endangered because it's right next to the Python Saving Farm.
11: That operation, one of a handful of animal rescues in the U.S. devoted solely to taking in abandoned guinea pigs.
10: That's
0: Christy,
10: ridiculous.
0: Am I correct in saying you at one point were traveling and you encountered a guinea pig? You want to tell that story?
11: I was traveling.

0: And the lady that was our tour guide said, those are their food supply. They eat them. Yeah.
1: They eat them.
0: Yeah. So they weren't pets. They were part of their food chain.
2: You go to the grocery store there and they have guinea pigs like they
0: I
2: have
0: I did
2: lobsters?
0: Not go to the grocery, so I don't know. These had open air meat markets there. That was even more creepy. Hmm.
1: I mean, but we do eat meat.
2: Pat,
1: so,
2: you ever
1: I mean,
2: been to an open air meat market?
0: The sanctuary also offers boarding for guinea pigs when their owners are traveling, as well as encouraging people to rehome animals whenever they can. Of course, that's what we
1: so
0: want.
1: We can't make the early flight. We have to take Gilby to the guinea pig to the guinea pig farm so we can go on.
0: Well,
1: our
0: somebody
1: vacation.
0: Has to watch the guinea pig while you're traveling. I had that when I had my chinchilla.
2: No, they don't.
0: Yes.
2: They put it in the cage and leave some food and go
0: for a
2: about
0: week.
2: Your business. Yes.
0: No.
3: You guys haven't eaten guinea pig?
0: No.
3: I ate guinea pig.
0: Oh. Did you?
3: Yeah. Sylvia Palmisano.
2: a very clean lady. Very clean.
0: I don't get it.
1: Yeah, I don't get it either. Who's Sylvia Parmesano?
2: We don't want to.
3: Clearly, it's an Italian name.
4: It's an Italian name. He said he ate.
0: Oh.
3: That's okay. I can slow things down.
1: I see. I'm sorry. I see.
2: Here's $50. Get yourself an ice cream.
3: It was already alluded to.
2: Yes.
3: Yeah.
4: You should have set it up like Tom. How would Tom do a setup for the guinea pigs?
3: Well, I don't have 20 minutes.
2: Oftentimes people date.
1: She's in a sorority they call the Cow Palace.
3: That's supposed to
0: help?
1: Apparently she was a big girl, I think, was the essence of the joke.
2: Well, you can't improve on guinea pigs.
3: There was a time I enjoyed this.
2: I told you.
0: You've been here 10 years, so it was 8 years ago.
1: Somehow,
0: right?
1: I'm enjoying it more today than ever. I don't know why. I think we've all been failing so much. It's been really fun.
4: It's been a day of failure.
0: Well, they're not all home runs.
1: Okay, I'm sorry. No.
0: Hey, you know what? You could get into a Hyundai today because they're having a getaway sales
2: all
0: event.
2: All right, get into it, man. You know. Yeah,
0: please get away. 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They have all the details because you won't get them straight from us, apparently.
2: If you were a truck driver,
0: yeah,
2: you would. No one would know that you were, you know, having some speaking. And,
0: did I have speaking issues?
2: No, it's fine.
0: Yeah,
2: it's fine.
0: Okay.
2: Yeah, you're good.
1: Thank you very much, Christy Lee. What's coming up?
0: I don't know. I have one story left, and it's about that Volkswagen. I don't know if we ever did it.
1: I just stopped
2: sports 10 minutes ago. You got one story left?
1: Oh, we got a whole bunch of stories.
0: Okay.
1: I got a bunch of stuff for you.
0: All right.
1: When we return,
2: is it true Frank Beard died?
0: Hey, Pat, did you hear Frank Beard died?
4: Who?
0: Frank Beard from ZZ Top.
4: How.
2: Did you start with who? I meant to say how?
4: No. I didn't know if you were going to play the thing or not.
1: That really
4: brought the house down as far as
1: What just died was the concept of that joke.
3: Tom, you're right.
4: How?
3: This is fun.
2: See, you think.
1: We'll get better when we return.
2: I'm going to rock into traffic. Pull you back in.
1: To the O'Reilly Auto Parts Studios, this is the Bob and Tom Show.
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24: 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Christy Lee at the news desk.
25: Howdy.
24: There's Pat Godwin.
26: Hey, Chick.
24: Hey, man. Mm-hmm. There's Josh Arnold.
26: Hi there.
24: Ace Cosby.
27: Hello.
24: Hello, Tom.
28: Hello, Chick. I was looking over this list of dog names. They have the top whatever it is.
24: Uh-huh.
28: 200 dog names. And it reminded me of a story. When you name your dog, one of the things you have to be concerned about is if your dog gets loose and you have to go walk in the neighborhood shouting your dog's name,
25: sure,
28: it can be very embarrassing.
25: Mm-hmm.
28: And Bob had a dog named Friday.
25: Yeah.
28: He had Gannon and Friday.
25: Exactly.
28: From the Dragnet show. So his dog was named Friday once. And one time Friday got loose, and it was a Saturday, I believe. And Bob was running around the neighborhood screaming, Friday! People are thinking, he's drunk.
25: Yeah.
28: Oh, okay. Did you do this story, Christy?
25: I don't know.
28: Well, I was gone. I think I left this for you. It's from the BBC. The woman with ADHD said that her period. Did you get to this one?
26: You'll have to give us more.
28: A woman.
25: I purposely did not do that story. Oh. Go ahead.
28: It says some women with ADHD report that their symptoms become significantly worse during the days of
26: menstruation.
28: Yeah.
26: Because of ADHD?
28: Leading up to it, yeah. They quote a teaching assistant, said that she has to have dozens of smartphone alarms set each day to keep herself organized and on track.
26: Okay.
28: Because her menstrual cycle takes away her ability to focus at work.
26: Gotcha.
28: Researchers say fluctuating estrogen levels may be the reason. I thought that was kind of interesting.
26: Sure, yeah.
28: That those two things would be
25: connected.
28: You chose not to do that story.
25: Well, I mean,
28: do you have trouble focusing? I mean,
25: I don't have that problem anymore, obviously, but
28: focusing or
25: either.
28: Okay.
25: I can't focus on anything and I haven't had a period in quite a while.
24: Do you think men suffer from some sort of cycle? Just like women do?
25: I do.
24: It doesn't have the tangible evidence that woman, I think there are moods to everybody.
25: Of course.
24: And there's a cycle, and it has to do with the lunar phases and the length of gestation for a Bigfoot baby.
26: Sure. Yep. I have no idea how that affects.
24: Has all that to do with that.
28: I don't know if my ADD gets worse during my period.
24: Aren't you...
28: I don't have ADD.
25: You don't have ADD.
24: Don't you feel like some days I'm just in a bad mood?
28: And
24: Oh, yeah.
28: Absolutely.
24: See?
28: No question about it.
24: Yep. Everybody goes.
28: I was just wondering if this connection to ADHD had
25: been. There's a quarter.
28: Oh, wait a minute. let's move forward. You said you got one more story.
25: Yeah, authorities in Canada are investigating after the shell of a Volkswagen Beetle was suspended. Rock face above a highway.
28: So cool.
25: The red Volkswagen appeared on the rock face above Highway 99 in Squamish with a large E on its roof, indicating University of British Columbia Engineering student in British Columbia Engineering.
24: What?
25: Yes. It's the University of British Columbia. They're engineering students. We're carrying on a tradition of placing these beetle shells in difficult locations.
26: Oh, I see.
25: The province's environment ministry said local officials have been asked to investigate while BC Parks works to remove the beetle.
26: So it's kind of a prank.
25: Yeah. And in 2009, a beetle fell from the Iron Workers Memorial Bridge, and Vancouver police arrested five students in their failed attempt to suspend it from the span. So it could be very dangerous.
1: Yeah.
28: It's kind of a cool running gag. Like the senior prank. They take a Volkswagen and they stick it in some unusual place. Do we have a picture of this thing? Yeah, there it is. It's on this beautiful cliff. Just gorgeous. It's a bright red Volkswagen Beetle. Looks
25: that's
28: like
25: an engineering feat to keep it like that, I guess.
28: Yeah, that's the whole point.
25: Mm-hmm.
5: Well, there's probably some stakes in the ground. You know.
1: Yeah, simple.
5: You got, not like gotta, they shot it to the moon. Josh.
28: You got to haul it. You don't like a Herbie meets free. Herbie meets free solo. You don't like
26: okay. I do like that.
5: Okay,
26: yeah, very much.
6: We got lots of stories left.
5: Where was that? Like 5 minutes ago. That would have helped. I think. Herbie meets free solo.
28: I mean, there's this incredibly gorgeous, what is it, like cliff.
25: Yeah.
5: There's in Canada.
28: There's a Volkswagen Beetle hanging from it. It's pretty funny.
25: Overlooking a beautiful sea.
5: No, believe it or not, that's probably one of the ugliest places in Canada. Because everything's
25: yeah. so gorgeous.
26: It's amazing looking, but it's considered one of the least aesthetically
5: pleasing. Oh, that's hideous over there.
28: It's kind of a cool tradition, I think, for the engineering students.
5: And you didn't have any sort of a prank like that when you went to Columbia?
28: No.
5: Nothing?
28: We didn't do any.
25: No pranks in your high school?
28: No. Nothing. We didn't. Did you guys do a senior prank?
25: No, we didn't either. If we did, I wasn't involved.
26: In high school, they super glued pennies to the locks.
5: Yeah.
26: And I think that was fixed before school started, and it was like nothing.
25: There might have been some toilet papering of homes. I don't know. I mean,
5: oh, I used to TP. Boy,
25: did you do that?
5: Oh, I dreamed of TP.
25: I never TP'd nothing.
5: Yeah,
25: nothing.
5: That was, you were in the in crowd.
25: Yeah.
5: You got asked to go toilet paper.
25: That's right.
5: Oh, yeah. Don't you think? No? You didn't toilet
28: paper? No, we didn't. It wasn't.
5: Or maybe they were toilet paper and they just didn't invite you.
28: Could be.
5: Yeah.
25: Maybe they did. They do your house? That's bad.
26: Would it have been a good Far Side? Two people inside their house going, oh, honey, we got TP'd last night. And then they, out the window, there's like four TP's.
28: Yes.
26: Yeah.
5: You know, you should somehow.
26: Those are good ideas.
5: Contact Gary and these ideas. You could have somebody else draw them, ask him if it's okay to you. Or just start doing your own thing, man. Those are funny.
26: The Arn Side.
5: Yes.
28: Oh. That needs work. But,
26: it does.
5: Or how about,
28: but it's certainly a wonderful idea.
5: I've got the time. Hey, Arnold.
26: Nickelodeon would sue me.
5: Oh!
26: Yeah, yeah.
5: Son of a
26: That guy. Was a show.
28: Okay, well, thank you so much for your indulgence. We'll be featuring Pat's a great moment on today's show.
6: How?
28: Predominantly on some kind of a video on YouTube, I'm thinking. It should be. The video is probably even better. Because you can hear the silence, but you can see the agony.
6: Lots of agony.
28: We are in the O'Reilly Auto Parts Studios. 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
31: I'm Jay Fox on the Ohio News Network. The National Weather Service now confirms that a strong EF2 tornado with maximum sustained winds of 115 miles per hour touched down 1 mile west-southwest of Catawba in Clark County and then stayed on the ground for 3.5 miles before lifting last week. This is the third EF2 to impact southern Ohio this month. The EF1 that brought destruction to Columbus wreaked havoc for nearly 2 miles with damage impacting two community parks, one of which is set to host a national softball tournament over Labor Day weekend. In southwest Ohio, tech giant Meta has allocated $8 million for emergency equipment in Piqua as part of its expansive new Miami Valley data center project. In southeast Ohio, court records show 33-year-old Elizabeth Siders, the mother of the 16 children rescued from an abusive situation in Vinton County, to be a severe flight risk and should not have her bond reduced. In central Ohio, authorities authorities are investigating a major two-vehicle crash that claimed the lives of three individuals in Knox County. In Northwest Ohio, Mary Allen and an unnamed male colleague are the two confirmed fatalities in the Brent Industries explosion and fire yesterday in Toledo. It is estimated that since TPS ended, there have been as many as 150 charter deportation flights out of Northeast Ohio. For the Ohio News Network, I'm Jay Fox.
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18: 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Always fun chatting with our pal Danny Parkins from First Things First on Fox Sports One. Danny loves the Bears in week one against the Panthers. I do too. And I'm not a Bears fan. Can't call me biased. I do like the Bears coming up in week one in Carolina. I thought the conversation that him and I had about the Bills defense was interesting. From what I can gather from talking to people around the league, there's a lot of optimism right now on what the Jim Leonard defense can look like for Buffalo. I love the rookie linebacker Caleb Elam-Zor, and you are starting to hear a lot of good things about him. I love Chauncey Gardner-Johnson coming over in the secondary. I like D. Alford signed in that secondary. If Bradley Chubb can give you anything rushing the passer along with, you know, Greg Rousseau and Ed Oliver, I'm bullish on this Bills defense this year. And we know the Bills offense is going to be electric. I just think both AFC East teams, the Bills and the Patriots, are going to be great this year, like last year. Leaning towards New England to win the division, but willing to change my mind when we get there. But I do think we will see both those teams, Buffalo and New England, in the playoffs. And if that's true, you know, the AFC, it's loaded, right? How many teams does the AFC North send? You can make a case for three. I won't, but you could. Baltimore, Pittsburgh, and Cincinnati. You could make a case, I might, and maybe you wouldn't, for three teams in the AFC South: Houston, Jacksonville, and Shane Steichen in Indianapolis. And obviously you could make the case, and I think all of us would, for three teams from the AFC West: the Chargers, the Broncos, Patrick Mahomes, and the Kansas City Chiefs. So that's two teams in the East, three in the North, five, three in the South, eight, three in the West, 11. And this is not including any potential surprises for only seven spots. There are going to be good teams left on both sides, but I think especially in the AFC, good teams left out of the postseason this year in the American Football Conference. Enjoyed that conversation with Danny and enjoyed rolling through a bunch of the games week one in the NFL with my betting and actual thoughts on the games. I think New England will keep it very close, if not beat the Seahawks in the season opener. I think the Niners will beat the Rams in Australia. No one's going to like that, maybe except for me, for the Niners to win that game. I trust Kyle Shanahan, like the Bears in Carolina, to win and cover and maybe win by a lot. And forget about the points. The Jets will go into Tennessee and flat out beat the Titans. Remember them? What's there to remember? They stink. Jets money line in Tennessee. Lions Saints, a bit of a confusing game for me. Lean towards the over. And Steelers Falcons, I'd love to bet Atlanta. Very, very, very tough. Very tough to bet Atlanta, knowing they have basically zero pass rush. Here's Aaron Rodgers. He might be able to hang back in the pocket and actually not have to get rid of the ball after 1 second. Mike McCarthy, first game in Pittsburgh at home. I don't want to like the Steelers. I really want to like Atlanta. I don't know if I can. given all that's transpired recently with the Falcons. Anthony DeBundo will stop by from The Ringer, our good friends, later this hour. We will get you set to bet and talk about the Premier League season coming off of the World Cup. Probably a little NFL, maybe some baseball with DeBundo as well. Colin Wilson next hour talking college football here on You Better, You Bet. But for now, right now, let's continue our thoughts on week one. This Texans-Bills game in Houston on Sunday, September 13th. This is a potential AFC Championship game preview in week one. I've said a few times recently how worried it makes me that everyone loves the Texans. I am in the group of people that one could describe as everyone. Now, I've liked them for months. I've been saying for months that I think the Texans have the upside to go to the Super Bowl. Certainly the upside to play on Championship Sunday. Now it seems like it's en vogue that everybody loves the Texans. And I'm not insinuating that people are parroting what I'm saying, but I guess it was a little more obvious than I thought. That if you take this defense, right, which, assuming health, and you could say this about any team, right? If injury strikes, they're in trouble. But if the Texans' defense is going to be healthy, like, they are going to be a top three defense in the league. It's almost impossible for them not to be. They have the best players. So if they're healthy, they are going to dominate defensively. And if that's true, and I believe it is, then all C.J. Stroud has to be is average, and they're going to win a ton of games. I don't need C.J. Stroud to be Warren Moon. I don't need him to be Pat Mahomes. I don't need him to be Josh Allen. I don't even need him to be rookie season C.J. Stroud for this to all come to fruition. I need him to not suck, which he did at points at the end of last year. And if that's true, and he doesn't suck, how are the Texans not winning 11 or 12 games, 13 games this year? My sense is, given Josh Allen's foibles in Houston against the Texans, and we even alluded to it, Danny and I did, in one of the Josh Allen playoff losses, which was his first playoff game, which was on the road in Houston, in Allen's second season, when the Texans won by 3 in overtime, and then the next week, if you'll recall, they went up, Deshaun Watson in Houston did, 21-0 on the road in Kansas City against the Chiefs, before the Chiefs scored like 55 unanswered points, and I'm only exaggerating by a little bit. So Josh Allen, Houston has kind of been a house of horrors for Josh Allen. My guess is a lot of people are going to like the Texans in week one because of that. Well, look at Josh Allen against the Texans defense, right? A lot of people love the Texans this year. Houston's at home. Price of the game is basically pick the winner. Makes me nervous. Makes me nervous. I should bet the Texans in this game, and perhaps I will. But doesn't it feel like to you, and even if you want to strip bets away, which is totally fine if you're out there listening or watching and you don't bet, this is a fun conversation whether you bet or not. Don't you feel like people are going to like Houston to win the game? Like is everyone going to like Houston to win this game? And how surprised is everyone going to be if and when Buffalo wins? I'm just saying. So maybe I'll end up betting Houston. I might just be on the sidelines as far as the side of the game is concerned. But just to double down on what I was saying on the Bills defense and the Texans defense, the total of this game is 44.5. Feels a little too high. So if I had to bet that, gave me $100, made me bet the game, I'd bet under 44.5 with the Texans and the Bills. You Better You Bet on this Wednesday. Nick Costos and you, Westwood One Sports. We do have some news in the NFL, per ESPN's Adam Schefter. New Orleans Saints running back Alvin Kamara expected to be sidelined for at least a month due to a sprained MCL. So if that's true, Kamara is going to miss probably the first couple games of the regular season for New Orleans, which are brutal games for him to miss, on the road in Detroit against the Lions, on the road in Baltimore against the Ravens. The good news here for New Orleans is that Travis Etienne is obviously signed to be the lead back of this team. I don't think Alvin Kamara necessarily has it anymore for the Saints. This is not, and I think you will see people say, well, now the Saints are without Jordan Tyson and Alvin Kamara. Who cares about Kamara? Tyson's the loss for this team. I think so don't make any decisions based on, well, Alvin Kamara's out, so now I can't bet the Saints or I can't like the Saints. I don't know how much he's actually going to matter this year. Moving on. Bengals and the Bucks coming over tonight in Cincinnati. Cincy, 3.5-point favorites, total 51.5. Baker Mayfield saying yesterday to the news media in Tampa that he believes the Bucs are being underestimated this year and watch out for us. And everyone thinks we're going to be a losing team this year. I actually don't think that's true. Neither does the betting market. And our friends at BetMGM, Tampa's the favorite to win the NFC South. So can't be that much pessimism about Tampa if that's true. But to a degree, I understand where Baker's coming from. People like me are looking for reasons to like any other team in the division. And Baker's dealing with his contract situation. He's on a lame duck year this year. And some people will say, well, he'll play with the chip on his shoulder and it's going to be great. I think you could just as easily make a case that this is something that could erode the team as the year goes on. The Vita Vea situation. We'll see how healthy the offensive line is come week one. Is Emeka Egbuka going to be ready come week one? As the summer has rolled on, it's going to be tough for me to not like Tampa in that division. I said this last hour, just because of everything else that's going on in the NFC South. So if I had to bet this game, I'd take Tampa. I'm down on Cincinnati compared to what a lot of people expect. A lot of people think the Bengals are just going to show up and dominate this year behind what I think is still a questionable offensive line. And I'll believe this defense is good when I see it. I understand Dexter Lawrence is there and Joseph Asai is there and we've got some new pieces in the secondary. Okay. Al Golden still calling the defense and Zach Taylor is still the head coach. I'm not going to like the Bengals. And I don't love Tampa. You give me more than a field goal, I'll take Tampa, fire the cannons. And let's back what our friend Drew Dinsick said yesterday, the whale capper, one of the sharpest minds out there when it comes to handicapping the NFL. He likes the under 51.5. Good enough for me. Under with the Bengals and the Bucks. Jaguars and the Browns in Jacksonville. The Jags are 7.5-point favorites. The total of the game is 40.5. It is worth noting, and I'm just going to bring this up to make sure I have this exactly correct. There was a trade this morning in the National Football League. The Giants trading offensive lineman, who is like expected to provide guard depth for them in the interior of the offensive line, Daniel Falele, to the Jaguars for a late round pick in 2027. This is noteworthy because one of the Jaguars' expected starting guards, Patrick McCary, just underwent back surgery and could miss most of, if not the entire season. Jacksonville's offensive line is in a spot of trouble, especially to open the year. And I have said this a couple times recently. The Browns are not going to be good this year because their offensive line isn't good and because Deshaun Watson and Shedeur Sanders are both bad. But the Browns' defense has good players at all three levels. Jared Verse, Carson Schwessinger, Denzel Ward. And there are others, but just saying, they have really, really good players at all three levels. And the Jags have offensive line issues. Even if we acknowledge the upside of a Liam Cohen, Trevor Lawrence offense with a bunch of good receivers, Parker Washington, BTJ, Brian Thomas Jr., and Jacoby Myers, maybe some Travis Hunter as well. They going to be able to score a lot in this game in week one with their offensive line being what it is against this Browns defense? And on the flip side, I don't like Cleveland's offensive line, at least not yet. Maybe it can morph into something good as the season rolls along. And Deshaun Watson's going to be the quarterback. And even if I believe, and I think I'm correct, that the Browns have more upside this year with Watson than Sanders, because we've seen it with Watson, albeit years ago, I don't think they're going to be able to score a lot in this game. I would actually look at the under 40.5, and maybe Jacksonville as a teaser, like down to -1.5. Let's go to the afternoon slate. So this is 4:25 p.m. Eastern. Eagles and the Commanders in Philadelphia. Philly, 4.5-point favorite. Total of the game is 47. No Laremy Tunsil for the Commanders, likely to miss the entire season for Washington, which sucks for Jaden Daniels and the Commies. Stephon Diggs recently signed by Washington, obviously, to play receiver. Now, when Tunsil goes out, I come on this show and I tell you, I can't take the Commanders to make the playoffs. And I was debating it because I think collectively we have all kind of forgotten how good Jaden Daniels' rookie season was and that he was an absolute revelation. And I think it was less that Daniels suffered a sophomore slump and more that A, he was injured, and B, the roster construction of the Commanders was atrocious last year. Now, I don't love the roster construction this year. I still, even with Stephon Diggs, don't really love the skill position players in Washington. And the defense with Durante Jones coming over from Minnesota, Brian Flores' disciple, is a little interesting with some of the new pieces, most notably, you know, linebacker Sonny Styles, the 7th overall pick in the NFL draft. I can't get there on the Commanders as a playoff team. But I think what I want to do with Washington, if you're going to give me this many points and I get Jaden Daniels, I think that's going to be something I'm interested in. Like, I think the guy's name is Bob Ryan from Entourage, the old dude. Is that something that you might be interested in? Yes. Yes, it is, Bob. Jaden Daniels. Forget about, you know what? This should actually, get it out of your heads right now. This should not be Washington Commanders plus 4.5. It should be Jaden Daniels plus 4.5. Think of it like that. Jaden Daniels plus 4.5. And I think it makes the decision a little more palatable. Take a break. On the other side, we will get to the Raiders and the Dolphins, the Chargers and the Cardinals, and more. DeBundo at the end of the hour here on a Wednesday on Westwood One Sports.
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1: Anthony DeBundo from The Ringer coming up in about 15 minutes. Colin Wilson from the Action Network next hour on the show. Our bets for tonight will wrap it all up. And I will tell you, maybe the worst bet I've ever placed, and why Dallas Cowboys cornerback Kalen Carson could be the dumbest person in all of sports. That's all still to come. But for right now, we continue to roll through week one in the National Football League. Early thoughts here, about 3 weeks out from the first slate of games, and we move to Las Vegas. What a great place, where the Raiders are 3.5-point home favorites over the Miami Dolphins. The total of the game is 40.5. I've been calling my shot for a while now on this game. I think the Dolphins are going to beat the Raiders. Straight up. Cue the Travis Scott ad-lib. Straight up. It's lit. I like Miami a lot here. Now, I think Miami will not be good this season. It's actually impossible for them to be good. The roster is atrocious. Remember what I said about the Texans a couple minutes ago? That Houston's defense, pending health, is too good to be bad. Like, it's not possible for them to be bad. The Miami Dolphins are the inverse of the Texans' defense. It's not possible for them to be good. There's too many bad players still on this roster. And this is, it's not by design. They don't want to be bad. But this is a situation that Jeff Hafley and company have found themselves in. Like, the new regime in Miami. They don't have a chance this year. Like, the amount of dead money on this salary cap is stupid. Like, it's ridiculous. Like, they're paying Tua Tagovailoa about Jeff Bezos-style money to not play for them this year. Crazy. Like, they can't win. They can't win. But they can win this game. There's optimism around the Raiders. I share it. Especially when Fernando Mendoza gets in to the starting lineup. This defense stinks. Outside of Max Crosby. And my guess is Max Crosby does not end the year with the Raiders, that they will trade him at some point. They should trade him, and the Cowboys should be the team to trade for him. That's a story for another day. My big, bold prediction for this game, I think Miami is going to have 200-plus yards on the ground. 200-plus yards on the ground with Malik Willis and Devon Achane. I think there's volatility here. Now, volatility can mean that the Raiders win big. But I think there's also volatility for the Dolphins to potentially to win this game outright. So Miami plus the points, Miami to win on the road at the Raiders. Chargers and the Cardinals in Los Angeles. LA, a 10.5-point favorite, total of the game, 46.5. Really, really bad news yesterday for the Bolts. Starting center, Tyler Biadasz, who for some reason the Commanders moved on from him. I don't know why that happened. Said it at the time. Tyler Biadasz carted off practice yesterday and is expected to miss potentially a lot of time for L.A. Rashawn Slater is going to return to practice soon, but I think it is fair, at this point at least, on August 19th, to say, is this Chargers offensive line going to be as good at least to start the year as we think they are? I think it's a fair question to ask. Also, you know, Mike McDaniel, the new offensive coordinator of the Chargers, is on, and I'm on record saying that I think going from Greg Roman to Mike McDaniel is like going from a Pinto to a Ferrari in terms of offensive play calling for Jim Harbaugh's team. Mike McDaniel said this week that he's expecting year two results from Justin Herbert in year one of the offense. Okay. Maybe. But maybe not. Now, I am not expecting Jeremiah Love to play week one. And that has not been announced. We're not going to know probably until a couple days before the game if Love's going to play or not. If it's true, and Adam Schefter reported it, I believe it is, that Love has a high ankle sprain, I don't think he's playing week one. But I don't think they need him playing week one to cover the spread on the road at the Chargers. Now, I think the Cardinals' decision-making processes have been pretty stupid. Drafting a running back third overall, playing said running back drafted third overall, 14 touches in the first preseason game, he gets a high ankle sprain. So I think the decision-making's pretty dumb with Monty Austin-Ford and Mike LaFleur in this sense. But I'll tell you something. Talk to people around the league. Read a bunch of stuff from people you respect. Listen to stuff from people you respect. Watch stuff from people you respect. There's optimism that Mike LaFleur is going to have this offense humming this year. And they have good players. MHJ, Maserati Marv, could be. Michael Wilson, Trey McBride. Jacoby Brissett's more than competent. I'm going to end up taking the points, I believe, with Arizona, plus 10.5 in week numero uno. Vikings and the Packers in Minnesota. Minnesota, a one-point favorite. The total in the game is 45. Something important to say right off the bat here is when you conceptualize the Green Bay Packers early in the season, you have to remember that they don't have Micah Parsons. So he's not playing in week one, probably not going to play until week six in a delicious, serendipitous matchup against Micah's old team, the Dallas Cowboys. But Parsons is not playing in week one. And the Green Bay defense, it will obviously be dramatically different when Micah Parsons is there versus not there. Easy to understand, right? Like, does a defense get better or worse than one of like the three best defensive players in the league is on the field or not? Of course. So this is not the Micah Parsons-led Green Bay defense. This is the Micah Parsons-less Green Bay defense on the road in Minnesota against Kyler Murray, who I'm bullish on this year, in Kevin O'Connell's offense. Now, I'm starting to come around on the Packers, potentially being a playoff team this year. Matt LaFleur does have his issues, I believe, as a head coach. I don't think he's perfect. Like, I would not put him in the Shanahan-McVay tier, maybe just below that. But every single year, his offenses are top-ranked and top-rated, whether the offensive line is great or not, whether wide receivers and running backs are injured or not. He always has the offense humming. Always. And Jordan Love has sky-high potential. Even if you don't think he'll ever reach it, you have to acknowledge that the upside is there with Jordan Love. Man, it's so tough. It really is tough. The Packers could absolutely make the playoffs. And I'm over my vacation, I'm going to try and finalize all my opinions if I think Green Bay will make the playoffs or not. But in this game, in that building, week one, it's going to be raucous. And, in the same way that the betting market's telling you that there's not a big difference between Seattle and New England, this is the betting market telling you that Green Bay is better than Minnesota. The fact that Minnesota, with that home field advantage in week one, no Micah Parsons, is only a one-point favorite in this game, tells you that bettors feel like Green Bay is a good amount better than the Vikings. And you know that I disagree with that. And that I think the Vikings' upside this year on offense is to be a top 10 offense in the league with Kyler Murray as the trigger man, with Kevin O'Connell calling the shots, with really good weapons, most notably Justin Jefferson. And if the offensive line stays healthy, like, Kyler's going to get protected. And did I mention Micah Parsons isn't playing in the game? It would be really lame if after this entire offseason of me crediting Minnesota and saying that the Vikings are going to be a playoff team this year, for me to pick Green Bay in week one. I absolutely can't do it. So it'd be like, politically, you're claiming, I'm going to vote all Democrat before the midterm elections, and then showing up and it's actually, I'm just going to vote, all right wing down the board. You can't do it. I won't do it. I won't be a flip-flopper. I won't be a fraud. Skull, baby. Viking clap. Give me the Minnesota Vikings to beat the Green Bay Packers in week numero uno. Coming up next, Anthony DeBundo from The Ringer joins the show to get us set for the upcoming soccer season following the World Cup. We will break down the Cowboys and the Giants, the Chiefs and the Broncos to end the week one slate before the end of the show. Looking forward to that. And we're closing the program with all our bets for tonight. But DeBundo joins us next here on You Better You Bet.
2: The Cardinals' offense had been a surprise of the preseason, but rookie running back Jeremiah Love is now dealing with a high ankle sprain. Will the number 3 overall pick return to the backfield by Arizona's opener? Westwood One Sports.
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1: 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Friend of the show, Colin Wilson, stops by in about 25 minutes, talking college football, both for Week 0, Week 1, and the balance of the year. And I'll continue breaking down Week 1 in the National Football League after that. But joining us right now to wrap up hour number two on this Wednesday, oh man, great friend of the show, doing awesome work for our pals at The Ringer, the one, the only. I kind of want to call him Tony, like the way Aaron Rodgers calls Anthony Fauci Tony Fauci, because it kind of sounds cool. Anthony DeBundo, Tony DeBundo, on Twitter at Anthony DeBundo. What's going on, my friend? How are you?
2: I'm good. I missed the World Cup, but you know what? We've got high-level soccer coming back in 2 days. NFL's right around the corner. We were just saying, you know, Phillies are in a pennant race. So my sporting life is starting to kick back into high gear again after a nice little recharge following the World Cup.
1: So what I'd like to do here, we'll do some soccer, get people set for that season, perhaps a little NFL and some baseball to close, because I might be talking myself into being back in on the Phils, but we'll do that.
2: Oh, okay.
1: Yeah.
2: So the entire city. So
1: you know what, Joey? Let's just start with this here. As I view the National League, I know the point of this is soccer. That's why I wanted to have you on. But like, I'm like very into this NL wild card race right now in the NL postseason picture. So I think if like you asked a big baseball fan, your best teams in the National League, obviously the Dodgers, even if they don't have the best record, Milwaukee, Atlanta, the Cubs. I look at the Phillies and the Padres, two teams currently. I think they're 2-3 right now. The 2-3 wild card teams, Arizona drifting down a little bit. Ketel Marte not there for Arizona. I could see a world where the Phillies win the National League or the Padres win the National League if they make the playoffs, and I expect both teams to make the playoffs. Your feelings on those teams, your Phils and the Pods?
2: Yeah, I feel the same way. You know, I've never really believed in the narrative that the Dodgers were breaking the sport, at least this year, you know, on the field with their play. This is a roster that's aging. They're showing cracks everywhere. Mookie Betts, Kyle Tucker, Edwin Diaz, bullpen shaky. The defense has gotten worse month over month. The catching situation now with Will Smith hurt is a real red flag. Like, there are actual holes. So penciling them in as the champs is a little bit premature. And Milwaukee just, you know, took 3 out of 4 from them in Chavez Ravine and won the tiebreaker there. They're still plus money for the one seed. But when I look at that second tier, because I do think the Dodgers and the Brewers are rightfully, you know, 1-1A at the top. The second tier, I see an Atlanta team that is really, really outrunning what I think is some looming regression with their pitching staff. Their starting pitching, their rotation is not it. After Chris Sale, it's just a lot of guys. Tyler Molly and Bryce Elder and Martin Perez and Perez and Elder especially have gotten blown up a couple times in the last couple weeks here, where you're starting to look at them a little differently, and we have long track records of those players. And so you're saying to yourself, all right, who's it going to be? And Philly and San Diego have less depth than those top teams, than the Cubs and the Brewers, the Dodgers. But when you pare down the rosters and you look at, you know, let's take your three best starters, your three best relievers, and your five best hitters who really decide so many of these playoff series,

0: Philly and San Diego can play with all of those teams at the top, especially Philly with their starting rotation, the three guys they have at the top, Lizardo, Sanchez, and Wheeler, they're the best 1-2-3 in the sport. So I think Philly will feel like, hey, you know, we might not be as good of a 162. Same with San Diego. Our roster might be leaking, but when we shore it up for the playoffs, we're right there.
1: One more baseball question for you. I want to go to the American League where, you know, I'm a Yankee fan, but I'm not a homer, right? I think like the audience knows that about me. I never felt that the Yankees were going to win the World Series. I don't think, even if they're fully healthy, I would not bet them or pick them to win the World Series. I want it to happen. I don't think it would. Now with this Mac, but I did expect them to get there, to win what I think is a bad American League. Now with this Max Fried injury, and if he doesn't come back and like Rodon's the third starter, I don't think the Yankees are even coming out of the American League. If I ask you right now, Anthony, who wins a bad American League and why? Who do you got? Still the Yankees?
0: I think I might pick Boston. But it all comes down to Garrett Crochet.
1: I might pick Toronto if the Blue Jays get in, which is their half game out.
0: It's crazy. They're right there, and they have the starting pitching now. They're a really intriguing team. But I would probably say Boston if Crochet comes back healthy. I love their bullpen a lot, at odds, of course. I mean, the Rays are going to have the advantage of not having to play a wild card series. They're going to be the one seed. But also, I mean, like this other situation with Chicago, Houston, Texas, you know, they're going to end up in one of those teams is probably in the ALCS. And as crazy as it sounds, since they lost by 22 last night, if Seattle got in, I wouldn't want to play the Mariners. So the AL is fascinating. I haven't placed a wager in the AL in a while. I think Boston can still catch the Yankees for that fourth seed. That will matter quite a bit for home field advantage in that wild card series that's coming up. But it's so tough to see Boston have a ceiling without Crochet, but with him, the whole thing changes.
1: What if I told you I bet the Seattle Mariners yesterday against the Milwaukee Brewers? What a great bet.
0: I guess like you probably won't make a worse bet all year.
1: Well, I mean, the funny thing about it is,
0: like when you bet a team and they lose by 22, it's like kind of funny.
1: Well, like what would you rather have as a sports bettor? Like bet a team and they lose 22-0 or lose like 1-0 and you're investing 22-0
0: or a walk off.
1: You're dead. Yeah, it's like, dude, and I don't need to tell you this. Baseball, in my opinion, betting on sports for over 20 years is the most aggravating sport to bet on. So give me a 22-0 loss as opposed to bullpen blowing it in the ninth inning. That's absolutely the worst. Before we do soccer, some National Football League. We can do your cult in a moment here, but give me your strongest betting opinion. This could be something in week one. This could be something season long in the NFL from Anthony DiBondo.
0: I am selling the top of the AFC again. And I know that I think a lot of people are kind of pricing and penciling in bounce back years for Baltimore, Buffalo, and Kansas City specifically. Buffalo less so because they were still a good team last year. But I think what we have seen with the new NFL meta, where teams are trying to de-emphasize the importance and pressure put on these modern quarterbacks, where teams are trying to get under center more, they're trying to use play action more, and they're trying to go heavier sets, fewer receivers. I think what that is doing is enabling teams with more depth and more, you know, quality around the quarterback to overwhelm these quarterback-driven teams, especially because the new defensive meta is, you know, the McDonald quarters, you know, no explosives, make teams walk the ball down the field. It's very hard to consistently beat these kind of defenses that are playing so safe and whatnot. So I think, again, you know, you have Baltimore, which I think is a declining roster around Lamar Jackson. Buffalo will see with the new defensive coordinator. And Kansas City has a major offensive overhaul underway based on all the reports out of camp. They're going to be running the ball more. They're going to be using Ken Walker about as much as they're using Travis Kelce, it seems. So I think all three of those teams are going to be in a little bit of like a weird up and down identity crisis kind of season. Again, still competitive, but I don't think they should be priced above a team like Denver or say even Houston, who are the much more well-rounded teams. We're trying to piece together a couple of holes on their roster with, you know, Denver's being their quarterback and Houston's being their O-line. I think those teams should be priced up there with Buffalo, Baltimore, KC. And I'll even say like the Chargers with McDaniel coming in could have some really new ideas to make this a very fun AFC. So I don't agree with the current tier ranking of the AFC.
1: And I think, you know, you're a Colts fan, right? And I've said a couple times recently that
0: I'll say that we won't be in the mix. But we are not included in that.
1: Okay, I want you to tell me why in a second. I want to give you kind of like my thesis on Indianapolis here, where if you made me choose a side, I would choose the side that you're on, right? Which is probably that things won't go great this year. But I think we have to acknowledge, right, that the upside is for this team to go like 12-5. Like, it's there. Like, I don't think Tennessee, just as an example, another team in the division, I don't think the Titans have upside this year. I don't see it. The Colts could go to... I really like the Colts defense if guys stay healthy. And then I think Steichen's an offensive wizard. If Daniel Jones stays healthy, we'll see what happens, right? I think they could go 12-5. I also think they could go 5-12. Maybe it'll end up being somewhere in the middle, but I think there's a lot of variance here with Indianapolis. It sounds like you're on more of the negative end of that, Anthony.
0: I don't see the ceiling. Now, if Jones is just not healthy at all, then there's a floor. Sure. Like, they're probably in trouble. But I actually think they're a pretty high floor team. And, like, you know, Steichen's proven this. I mean, think about the quarterbacks that he's had over the last 3 or 4 years. Anthony Richardson, they were a competent offense with him. Gardner Minshew, they were on the verge of the playoffs, almost won 10 games with Minshew most of that season. Richardson was hurt. Riley Leonard comes in last year in the final week and puts up 30 plus on Houston. Phil Rivers comes out of retirement and they were a competent offense for the 3 games he played. Like, they put the ball pretty consistently. So I think, you know, Jones gives them a pretty high floor. I don't see a ceiling because, one, I don't think there's enough of a pass rush. So I think, like, your defense has a ceiling of like 8th best in the league, 10th best in the league. I never think it could be an elite defense when I watch them. And then, you know, it still is Daniel Jones, right? So you're not going to get that over the top level of quarterback play sustainably against great teams, I don't think, at this point. I think Jones has proven himself to be a competent starter, but I don't think he's a massive ceiling raiser. So I you know, like, the win totals are 7.5 out there. And, like, I did take some over. And I think that's a little bit low, but, like, when I think about how do the Colts win 11 or 12, that's where it gets a lot harder to me. I'm not sure, like, who's about to break out that's going to cause this. Now, Latu could change that to pass rusher, but otherwise I'm kind of like, probably another 8-9 win season.
1: 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Our guest, Anthony DeBundo from The Ringer, on Twitter at Anthony DeBundo. All right, a little footy. For anyone out there who misses soccer in the World Cup, I am one of those people that misses it. The English Premier League's coming back in a couple days. We're going to have domestic football all around the world, domestic soccer starting in a couple days here. Let's start, Anthony, with your early thoughts on the Premier League, where Arsenal are the defending champs, thrashed Manchester City over the weekend, no Pep Guardiola anymore. What about the Premier League and your expectations in England this year?
0: Well, it's funny. I'm looking at the odds board that you guys have up here at MGM, and it's like Arsenal plus 105. Now, the market took notice, for sure, of the Community Shield. Now, I would never say that the Community Shield means a lick. I think it's a glorified friendly. I think it doesn't really matter. But all of the market forces in the last week have pushed toward Arsenal. They get Guimaraes over the line, who I think is a top 5 midfielder in the league from Newcastle, to help shore up the fact that if they had gone into this season with just Declan Rice there, he looked like he was breaking down at the end of the World Cup. I'm not sure how fit he is. I'm not sure he's ready to go for another 50-game season right now. They're going to need to manage his minutes more. Guimaraes will help that in a major, major way. Arsenal gets Solis in. He gets an assist in the Shield the other day. I think he's a valuable kind of like secondary contributor. But it really comes down to Arsenal has the most continuity by far. I mean, look at the rest of the odds board. Man City, new manager, Rodri leaves. Anderson comes in. I love Anderson probably more than anybody out there. But it's still a big shoes to fill, and you're replacing, you know, the greatest manager of the last 20 years, maybe ever, of soccer. Liverpool, new manager, Salah leaves, Van Dijk's 35. There's a lot of continuity questions there. Man United kept Carrick, but he was the interim guy last year, and they have a bunch of new pieces they're trying to bet in. Chelsea, new manager, Xabi Alonso. Tottenham just bought half of a new team and has a manager that's only coached them for about 8 games. So there is so much turnover. And then Arsenal's just sitting there like, well, we can keep maximizing this window. We are the best team. We were the best team last year. We have a style and a way of playing that people don't like, but is efficient. And until that changes, I find it hard to pick anybody but Arsenal to win the league.
1: So Arsenal to win, I agree with you. Is there a bet for the people in the audience that are disposed towards a wager here and there in the Premier League that you like outside of Arsenal to win? Which I agree with, by the way.
0: Yeah, I'm looking at Chelsea, and there's a top 4 market out there where they're like minus 120. I love Xabi Alonso more than probably most people do as well. I think the one game a week thing is an underrated feature coming off of a World Cup year, especially where Man United and Liverpool are going to be in, you know, European competitions, probably going deep in them. Chelsea have no Europe. And for the first time in a while, that presents them opportunities to have fresher legs, to have fewer injuries, because as much as Chelsea has bought a ton of players, a lot of the really important ones, like Cole Palmer, have barely been healthy for the last few years. And so I think Chelsea, again, a lot of new players coming in again. Morgan Rodgers, I'm probably lower on than most people, but Palmer and Rodgers together is a pretty fun combination of skills in your midfield. I think Chelsea, for me, it's kind of like a toss-up between 3, 4, and 5 with Liverpool, United, and Chelsea. I would go with Chelsea over the other two.
1: As a Chelsea fan, you know I love that. Need to hit on what I perceive to be the juiciest storyline in soccer right now as everything gets set to return, which is Jose Mourinho returning to Real Madrid. And you know, there's Netflix just has a 3-part documentary on Mourinho that I've watched 2/3 of, and it is spectacular. So Mourinho goes to Real Madrid, wants to buy Rodri, who I think everyone should know, right? Because he just won the best player award at the World Cup, winning it for Spain. He spurns Real Madrid to go to Barcelona. Barcelona are the favorites in La Liga. I can't wait to watch La Liga this year. I'm going to root for Real Madrid like they're the Yankees in Game 7 of the World Series. Anything going on with you and La Liga here with Barca and Mourinho and Real?
0: Yeah, it's funny how fast things can change in soccer, because 2 or 3 years ago, the conversation was, okay, well, Barca might be better right now, but look at all this young talent Real Madrid have. Like, Real Madrid's about to take over because of guys like Tchouaméni and Camavinga, and they have this midfield and Fede Valverde, and they had just signed Jude Bellingham, and they're like, oh my goodness, like, Real Madrid is building an absolute behemoth. 2 years later, Barcelona has Pau Cubarsí and Lamine Yamal, who are the two best under 20 players maybe in the world. And that is the driving force behind the fact they've won the La Liga and relatively comfortably last year. Now they bring in Rodri. And look, flick ball is not the easiest thing to execute consistently. Pau Cubarsí looked a whole lot more comfortable in the Spanish system than he did at Barcelona at times. But bringing in Rodri to help put out fires, getting him in a slightly lower intensity league than the Prem, where I thought in the second half of last season, he was starting to struggle physically. He was coming off a major injury. He wasn't quite the same Rodri. And then the slower pace of the international game really helped him. If that's any inclination of how he might do in La Liga, you add that defensive ball winning presence like Rodri to a team that really is only lacking one thing, and that's defensive ball winning. I think Barcelona is the best team in the world entering 2026 this year. And Real Madrid has opportunities to put it together. Nobody's going to doubt a team that features Vinny, Mbappe, Bellingham in the same front, you know, 3 or 4 players. But they still haven't had the right manager to put it all together, to manage the egos and the tactics. It's a hard thing to do. And Mourinho, I think he can manage the egos. But at this point in his career, what is he as a tactician? What does it look like? What does a great Jose Mourinho team look like? We don't know because we haven't seen one in many years. So it's a fascinating experiment. I'm also excited to watch it, but I think Barca clearly has a better team right now.
1: So like 20 seconds for this, if you had to pick a Champions League winner, which you don't, to be clear, but if you did, you would take Barcelona to end the 2-year reign of PSG?
0: Yeah, probably. The thing with the new format is like you can probably just wait till January. The odds aren't really going to change that much. I can't see anybody like running away with the Champions League. So, you know, those top 4 or 5 teams will probably be around there. Same price in January. So you can kind of just wait. But it's fun to see those showcase matches in the fall.
1: Great. We went mano a mano in the World Cup. You had Spain. I had France. Didn't go great for me. I'll take Real Madrid this year. You can take Barcelona. Right. We'll see how it goes this time. You're the best,
0: okay,
1: buddy.
0: Let's do it.
1: Ringer Wise Guys. You can check out Anthony on the Ringer's Gambling Show with Cousin Sal, Raheem Palmer, and others. Follow him on Twitter at Anthony DeBundo. Thank you very much, my friend.
0: Thanks for having me.
1: Anthony, big time sports guy. Baseball, NFL, soccer, we absolutely love it all here on You Better You Bet. We also love college football here on You Better You Bet, and we'll talk about it on the other side. Colin Wilson from the Action Network Big Bets on Campus joins Nick Costos right after this.
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15: I'm Jay Fox on the Ohio News Network. A woman is dead and four people are injured after a crash in northwest Ohio's Ballville Township. ONN's Jeff Hogan has that story.
16: A 23-year-old man from Seville was traveling northbound on State Route 53 in a Saturn when he failed to yield while turning left. Investigators said his vehicle was then struck by a southbound GMC driven by a 59-year-old woman from Troy. The crash report indicates a passenger in the Saturn, 20-year-old Nicole Bartlett of White House, died from her injuries at the scene. Troopers say the driver of the Saturn and another passenger sustained serious injuries and were taken to a local hospital.
15: In northeast Ohio, the third suspect wanted in connection with the deadly Skyline Terrace apartment fire in Canton is now in custody. David Greenberg of ONN affiliate WKYC-TV in Cleveland explains.
17: Melissa Terrell was arrested Monday. Two women were found dead inside the apartment after the fire with gunshot wounds. Terrell faces charges of aggravated arson, obstructing justice, and tampering with evidence. Two other suspects are also in custody. Daryl Washington faces aggravated murder and aggravated arson charges. Eric Lamar faces the same as Terrell.
15: In central Ohio, Franklin County is shutting down the Rise Together Innovation Institute that was created to counter poverty but failed to generate outside fundraising. The county invested almost $5 million in the failed initiative. For the Ohio News Network, I'm Jay Fox.
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0: 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Couple more games for us to hit, including Sunday and Monday Night Football. All our bets for tonight will wrap up the show, and I will tell everybody why Dallas Cowboys corner Kalen Carson might be the single dumbest person in all of sports. But before we get to all of that, Colin Wilson, I think he's laughing. I see him off air. I'm guessing, Colin, do you know why Kalen Carson's the dumbest person in all of sports? Colin Wilson is our guest. Action Network, Big Bets on Campus. If you bet college football, if you like college football, check out Big Bets on Campus with Colin and our friend Stucky, breaking down all of the conferences in college football. They've already started releasing their preview episodes. Check it out wherever you find your pods. What's going on, my friend? Are you aware of the Kalen Carson situation in the NFL?
1: I'm actually laughing because we're going to segue into college football, and in the exact same Metroplex, TCU lost a star defensive back for either, this happened last night while we were recording the Big 12 podcast, either he brandished a weapon or he beat the living crap out of somebody in the locker room and got kicked off the TCU team immediately. So TCU lost, like you're talking about the Cowboys, and I'm thinking about my TCU wager I put in, like what's going on in the Metroplex with these guys, right? They're dropping like flies.
0: So just to, I'll pay it off here, the Kalen Carson story. Did you see the clips of the fight at Cowboys-Saints joint practice yesterday?
1: Yes.
0: So Kalen Carson decided to get into it with a New Orleans Saints player. Do you know the player that he got into it with or no? Are you aware or unaware of this?
1: I am unaware.
0: Okay, so the player that he got into it with, his name is Brock Recksteiner.
1: Oh God!
0: He is the real life son of WWE Hall of Famer Freakzilla, the Big Bad Booty Daddy Scott Steiner. Brock Recksteiner proceeded to pick Kalen Carson up and like belly to belly suplex him on the field. Kellen Moore and Brian Schottenheimer had to talk about: do we need to cancel this joint practice? Is this going to get out of hand? A bunch of fights. Like you have to have a little bit more awareness than that. Like if you're going to pick a fight with somebody, don't do it with Scott Steiner's kid. The Steiner math is not adding up there, Colin.
1: I mean, is the NFL ready for a Frankensteiner on field? Probably not. We have some problems with practices and some fights going on. But the TCU thing is interesting. I know that you and I are going to be into college football, but I was pretty heavy into the Horned Frogs, and now all of a sudden we're losing defensive backs.
0: So do you have like a strong betting thought on TCU to share now following this news?
1: Yeah, I think everybody needs to know that they're bringing in Harvard quarterback Jaden Craig, and he might be the best in the Big 12, and I think he's going to be on NFL radars. The guy was fantastic in 4 years in the Ivy League, and he comes in with UConn's old offensive coordinator, Gordon Samish, and the two of them are just going to run, and I would say a very efficient offense that cuts down all the turnovers that you saw with Josh Hoover in years past. It's an advantageous schedule once they get back from probably lapping Bill Belichick a few times overseas in the first game. They come back. They only leave the state of Texas twice. And I took them 20-1 to win the Big 12. I think they're going to match up with Texas Tech there. But that number is way too large for the talent that TCU has. And that's all. Now I've got to worry about their defensive backs and see what they can recover after losing one of their stars from either a fight or he brandished a weapon. You know how college football goes, Nick. There's a lot of rumors out there when news breaks, so we got to get that locked down.
0: Is North Carolina going to be brutal again, year two with Bill Belichick?
1: We're recording our ACC podcast tonight, and it's going to take everything inside of me not to say that they go 0-12. They're bad.
0: Wow.
1: Like and the sentiment is not just me. Like I've been to a few media days, the Big 10 and the Big 12, and all of us, what is going on with this North Carolina program? And there's just bad decision after bad decision. The one stabling force is Steve Belichick, and you know, he hasn't been able to coach because of medical reasons. So not really sure the culture or what's going on with the players and the culture and not being able to produce. But Belichick does not have a grip on this roster like you would think that he does after his career in the NFL.
0: And look, the situation with Mike Lombardi just feels like it's like the vibes are bad right now in Chapel Hill with Bill Belichick. All right. Let's talk some macro college football ahead of the season. Last year, I feel like you were on Indiana before anybody else, or at least like in the conversation of people that were on Indiana before anybody else. I was a little skeptical about Indiana being that good, like national championship quality good. You kind of felt that way early in the year that this could be like that type of season for Kurt Cignetti, Fernando Mendoza, and the Hoosiers. Do you have a team entering this year, and it doesn't have to mean that they win the national championship, but a team that you feel that way about that people may like, but maybe not like as much as they should?
1: Oregon is the team that I think is winning the national championship. And my criticism of Dan Lanning year after year after he's been there, because remember, he came from Kirby Smart. And I said, well, the second that Eugene is able to produce a defensive line that can play in the SEC, Oregon's going to be a real national title contender. But then they line up with guys like Kayvon Thibodeau. These guys are great pass rushers. Oregon's been able to produce that, but they've never been able to produce run stoppers. And now they are loaded in the two deep with guys that are just going to stuff everybody behind the line of scrimmage. Dan Lanning told me at Big Ten Media Days that this is the most experienced and most talented defensive line that he's ever had. And by the way, on the other side of the ball, you have best in class at running back that's deep. Best in class at wide receiver with DeCorian Moore leading the way. And then Dante Moore, who was, you know, trying to avoid questions at Media Days about some sort of $55 million deal with the Jets that it was on his table. And he turned down going to the NFL, turned his phone off, and went and golfed for a couple weeks. Dante Moore is back in college football only because of the Jets, I believe. So Oregon is best everywhere, except for maybe one spot. Their secondary can be challenged a little bit, but if you look at their schedule, I'm not sure who's going to get into that. The Big Ten's gone three straight. I think they go four straight, and Oregon's the team that does it.
0: So Oregon is among the favorites to win the national championship, but not the sole favorite. Oregon plus 800 right now at our show sponsor, BetMGM. Conversely, if you like Oregon a little more than most people do, Colin, there has to be a team or team, not North Carolina, that you dislike more than people do and you think is going to fall short of expectations. Who's going to disappoint this year in college football?
1: I'll give you two of them quickly. Baylor's a corpse. Dave Aranda's on his way out. When you have to go and hire other defensive coordinators and you have
0: to. I can't believe he's still the coach. I can't believe he's still there.
1: The thing about Dave Aranda is in person, he is the most honest, transparent, and it's hard not to love him. And I wonder if that's the relationship he has with the ADs or whatever, who's making the decisions there at Baylor, because it's hard to not like him. Like, as a genuine, unbelievable human being, he's 100%. But you've lost this defense multiple years. You can't stop the pass or the run. And this was your specialty. Like, you won the national title in 2019 with Joe Burrow because you're the defensive coordinator, and now you can't even run a defense at Baylor. So I can save you. The DJ Lagway is not ready for this workload. I mean, Baylor throws the ball 500 times a year. DJ Lagway, I think he's thrown in his career over 2 years 400 times. I'm not sure he's ready for that. And, you know, Baylor is just a walking corpse. Now, the other one that is not going to get a lot of love is Iowa. Iowa is in deep trouble, under 7.5. One of our favorite bets. It's already on our board over at BBOC. And really the thing is Iowa's never going to be a flashy offense. So you got to be good in the trench. They're completely rebuilding their defensive line. It's a bunch of names that are coming from FCS that have had to transfer in. Their offensive line is a little bit of a mess. And then their quarterback situation is between Jeremy Heklinski and Hank Brown. In baseball, they have a term called VORP, value over replacement player. Neither of these guys are what a Power Four quarterback need to be. I'm not even sure they would win jobs at the Group of Six level. Iowa is in big trouble this year.
0: Love it. So Iowa and Baylor, the two teams that Colin could see disappointing. You better you bet on this Wednesday. Nick Costos and you, Westwood One Sports. Our guest, Colin Wilson, Big Bets on Campus, Action Network, one of the best college football minds and handicappers out there. Colin, what are you doing with Kalen DeBoer and Alabama this year, ranked outside the top 10 for the first time in almost two decades?
1: Interesting that they were outside the top 10. Like, I don't, in my power ratings, I'm not sure I have them in the top 20. And I can't, I think I came on here a month ago and said that I'm on the under. Well, let's go ahead and tell everybody why. I mean, they have no running game. Jam Miller's now in the NFL. And trust me, he was dodging defenders left and right in the backfield because they didn't have an offensive line to protect him. They still don't have a run game. From returning offensive line snaps, they're 112th in FBS. Alabama doesn't have an offensive line. They have no answers at running back. And they have a quarterback battle going on right now between five-star Keelon Russell, who can use his legs, and then Austin Mack, who dates all the way back to the Washington days with DeBoer. So, you know, depth and experience are issues not just on the offensive side of the ball, they've lost everybody at the linebacker position. They've all been, you know, it's been raided by the NFL draft, and that happens to Alabama yearly. But when you have an offense that is really going to be, can I hit Ryan Coleman deep and nothing, you're going to have your defense get some stops, and linebacker is not a good place to have a depleted unit. And there's a lot of places where they can lose on this schedule. Florida State beat them last year. They could beat them again. South Carolina has lost to Alabama 2 years in a row by one possession. They are just on the cusp of beating them. And then there's Georgia, Texas A&M, at Tennessee, at LSU against Lane Kiffin. And then there's the Iron Bowl where anything could happen. Like, people are like, there's no way Alabama's losing four. You know, I mean, they just look at the helmet and they think of Saban and they're like, there's no way this team could be 8-4. I'm telling you, they could be 7-5. There's plenty of pitfalls in the schedule.
0: Just, this has nothing to do with betting for this season, but I know Kalen DeBoer got an extension. If Alabama goes 7-5 this year, does he make it to next season?
1: Can they pony up enough money to get him out on his buyout? And the thing is, if you're, and I've said this a few places.
0: You'd hope the answer would be yes for Alabama, right? But this isn't like Mike Norvell in Florida State.
1: You would think that, but the problem is Alabama's been really slow to the table with an NIL program and generating money through the NIL. And that is the thing where kids were taking a discount to come to play for Saban. So they didn't worry about forming an NIL group. They didn't worry about paying players to come. But what happened the second that Saban announced his retirement? Caleb Downs left the program and went to Ohio State because they didn't have any money day one. They didn't have a plan for Saban to retire. And now they've been playing catch up and they just don't have the donors. And I'm sorry, that plays out on the field.
0: Do you see similar misfortune befalling Dabo Sweeney and Clemson this year? Clemson unranked right now in the ACC.
1: They should be unranked. I mean, this is a 7-8 win team. You're not getting the players. You're not you may be getting 5 stars, but on the offensive side, you're not developing them like you used to. And now you're bringing Chad Morris back as your offensive coordinator. Like, what he's done since he left Deshaun Watson and those national title teams back a decade ago is he's done nothing, right? He was at Arkansas for 2 years, never won a conference game. He went and coached in high school for a little while and then makes his grand leap back to his offensive coordinator position for Dabo. And I'm glad the band is back together. But Deshaun Watson, college version, is not walking through that door and dominating college football. So they don't have the players. For years, they haven't been able to develop these guys. And that was Dabo's big thing for you. I'm not touching the portal because we develop at Clemson. Well, you're not developing good enough to stay as a true contending playoff team. And now the fall off has been severe. And it's just a world we live in right now. Like, there was a time Clemson wasn't good. We called them Clemsoning, and they always had 7 or 8 wins. And all of a sudden, you get Deshaun Watson and all these other great stars, and you make it work. But college football has changed so much in 10 years between NIL, transfer portal. You have to be, you know, quick on the fly to grab freshmen and sophomores that aren't getting playing time. They're doing none of that. And I'm not saying that Dabo's not doing the work, but it looks like he hasn't been doing the work.
0: Wow. A couple Big Ten questions for you here. You like Oregon to win the national championship. That would be 4 different national champions in 4 years out of the Big Ten. If I made you pick, because there's 3 big teams in the Big Ten, right? Aforementioned, yeah. Oregon, Ohio State, and Indiana. Out of the other 2, Ohio State or Indiana, which one do you like more and why?
1: I have Ohio State power rated higher. I have no issues with their run game. And really, to me, when you ask me to compare apples in college football in August, I'm going to go to the trench. And who has the best trench and who has the best running game? Because that's ultimately what moves the chains. That's what lets you control clock. Right now, Indiana's the one that has the questions in the ground game because of, I mean, look what's going on. I mean, they got completely nailed by the NFL by getting their running backs out of there. So now they're turning to Turbo Richard, who was at Boston College. Not to bag on Turbo Richard. He had some really good elusive numbers for Boston College, but it's a question mark. You can't lose Pat Coogan off your offensive line to the NFL. You can't lose, you know, Kalen Black and these other stars that they had and expect to produce the same run game. Also, Fernando Mendoza is really good at play action pass. Can Josh Hoover run play action pass? Because he's been in shotgun for years with TCU. So I have a lot more questions on the stability and efficiency of the offense with Indiana than I do with Ohio State. That doesn't mean that I'm bagging on Indiana. I don't want anybody to take it the wrong way. Like, Cignetti has, I sat right in front of Cignetti and he's like, I only take good kids. I check them like apples. And the second they start bruising them up, I toss them off the team. That's the difference between Cignetti and the SEC. Like, Lane Kiffin will take anybody off the street, but Cignetti is very, very closely watching the development of his players. So I'm not bagging on Indiana. But the more stable team right now is Ohio State.
0: A different sort of Big Ten related question here. So there's a big three right in the Big Ten, which we have details, yes. Right? Ohio State, Indiana, and Oregon. I think you can make the case potentially, Colin, for a couple teams to be the fourth best team in the Big Ten and probably get into the college football playoff, right? Michigan, yeah. USC, Penn State would be the three that I think make the most sense. Maybe you like somebody else. Right now, if you had to guess, which is the fourth best team in the Big Ten and does that team make the college football playoff?
1: Well, my podcast partner and I went probably blew 30% of our entire Big Ten podcast fighting about USC and Penn State. It went on for a while.
0: So not Michigan. So Michigan not in consideration for you guys.
1: I mean, Kyle Whittingham's job is to come in there and put out the fire that's inside the building, right? And to have and the reports from what you know Bryce Underwood has been in the spring and what he's been in fall camp is not good. He's trending backwards as far as raw talent and being developed, which is another reason why I took Oklahoma on the money line against Michigan here in week two for a game of the year. So Michigan's, I mean, they're still going to have a good defense. It's not going to be a great defense. It's still a very decent, good defense. And Whittingham is going to get them to the 8-9 win level. And there's not going to be any of this drama that Michigan has had. As far as USC and Penn State is concerned, like I get it with USC that you believe in their offense and the ability to score. I get that. But I have two problems with USC, and they're big problems. One, your defensive coordinator is Gary Patterson. And he got sloppy at the end of his tenure at TCU, and they started missing tackles, and they fell bottom 10 in every defensive category. What did he do after that? He went and he kind of was an analyst at Texas, wasn't asked to come back. He went to Baylor in 2023 in the offseason, wasn't asked to be around during the season. Now all of a sudden he shows up as a defensive coordinator at USC, and he hasn't been able to field a good tackling group per PFF in years at the end of his time at TCU. So I don't like that move, especially when you're jumping down from the coordinator that I do love, which is Danton Lynn, who moved to Penn State with Matt Campbell. Penn State is a playoff team. I've bet them +360 to make the playoff. And I think that it's best described by this. Like the roster, like the moves with the coaching staff, love the schedule. The schedule is a joke. I mean, almost every game they're favored by 3 TDs. I mean, the toughest games, they host USC. They have to go to Washington. After that, that's it. I mean, literally the floor for Penn State in the schedule is 9 wins. That is borderline playoff. And if they win 2 of those 3 or 1 of those 3 that I mentioned, that's a 10-win team. It's automatically in the playoff. And I think what's important to know about Danton Lynn is the defensive, what he did at USC is just did magician work. But when Lincoln Riley had defenses that were in the bottom 10, couldn't tackle, heavily penalized, just getting run over by everybody. Then Danton Lynn moves over from UCLA. And they're all of a sudden top 15 in tackling, top 15 in havoc. Like USC started producing legit defenses, and that's all him. And now he's at Penn State. Also, I wouldn't back a USC team that can't travel. Look at their record crossing 2 time zones or more. It's horrific. Lincoln Riley I don't know if he leaves the team. I don't know if they're flying red eyes across the nation. I don't know what's going on, but USC can't travel, and they have to go to the East Coast multiple times this year. So I'm out on the Trojans. I'm in on Penn State.
0: Final question. I will be on vacation rest of the weekend next week. So this is, you know, maybe selfishly for me, but also for our audience. Maybe it's TCU laying 7.5 against North Carolina. Do you have a week 0 bet that you really love for everybody?
1: Yeah, I haven't. We're cutting that pod next week, so I've got who I like. I do like Virginia in the opener. I do like TCU to absolutely run North Carolina off the field. Memphis UNLV is probably going to be a spot for the Tigers. And then after that, I would definitely look at a San Jose State USC over. And this is just me looking at the board. But favorite, you're right. TCU in this, I don't think it's coming down to 7. If you see the market move to -7 on TCU, I believe it's a group that's trying to shape a number that's going to come back.
0: MGM's got it. MGM's almost an 8 for TCU North Carolina. Looking at it right now,
1: I make it 15. So if it falls to a 7 at any other book, it's simply being shaped because it's going to get whacked. So there's your bet. There's your handicap for week 0.
0: TCU, even with the cornerback brandishing a gun and getting thrown off the team, North Carolina potentially that bad, TCU laying it against Carolina. Colin, you're the best. We'll just say it again. I love Colin. I love Stucky. They've been coming on this show for years. They do awesome work on college football. Check out Big Bets on Campus. If it tickles your fancy, my sense is it will. Thank you very much, my friend. Stay well. We'll catch up soon.
1: Thank you, Nick.
0: the great Colin Wilson joining us here on You Better, You Bet. Well, I'm excited to bet TCU now against North Carolina. Don't know if I would have made that bet before just because I respect Bill Belichick, but apparently it's getting that bad for Bill Belichick at North Carolina. Okay, we still have a bunch of sports-related topics that we need to hit on the show today, and I'm going to effort to get them in, whether it's PCA and Ohtani continuing their heroics in the race for NL MVP, a couple more games to hit week one in the National Football League. But on the other side, I've got some real life stuff to discuss with everybody. I hope that you will humor me because I have something serious to talk about, and I'm not joking, coming up next here on You Better, You Bet.
2: Deshaun Watson outdueled Shedeur Sanders in the Browns preseason opener. Can Sanders make up ground when he gets the start Saturday against Buffalo? Westwood One Sports.
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1: 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If you will all humor me for a few minutes, I want to get away from a couple topics I was going to discuss as it regards the world of sports. Something real life to bring you here on the show. I was aware of this news this morning, but didn't know if it was going to be made public. And it's been made public now, so I'm going to discuss it here before I go on vacation for a week and a half. The name that I'm going to say in a moment, I don't think a lot of people are going to know, and that's totally okay. I'm going to explain why it matters a lot to me, and not just me, but a lot of people you know from sports media. So this morning, outside of my family, my biggest mentor in life, and certainly my professional mentor, and the professional mentor, again, of many, many names that you know in sports media. Because while I think it's fair to acknowledge, I'm a Fordham guy, class of 2005, that Syracuse is kind of the preeminent school as far as sports broadcasting and sports broadcasters are concerned. Fordham's right up there. I would say that Fordham's probably right behind Syracuse right now, as far as that's concerned. And that is because of the work done by Bob Ahrens, who was in charge of sports at WFUV 90.7 on your radio dial in the New York tri-state area, 50,000-watt radio station. Bob was the executive producer of WFUV Sports from 1997 to 2018. Obviously, that's my entire time at Fordham from 2001 to 2005. Bob passed away this morning at the age of 89 in his sleep, peacefully, after long battle with an illness. A lot of us in the Fordham community, and I'll just say, there are names that people won't know who are off air. You know, Tony Reale was on the show recently. Tony's 4 years older than me. Like, Tony and I spoke yesterday on the phone. I don't say that to name drop at all. Just to say that, there's a lot of people that were positively impacted that you know that this man touched. And we got the news yesterday. I think we all kind of knew that Bob was not doing well. Again, 89 years old, was in a hospice care facility for a long time. I had seen him last year. And a lot of us had the opportunity yesterday to call the hospice center that he's at. And the nurse and one of his caregivers, who is a wonderful woman, the mother of a WFUV sports graduate, held the phone to Bob on speaker so we could all say our goodbyes to Bob. And he was not able to respond because he's very much towards the end of his life, passed away this morning. But she was nice enough to kind of tell us what he was doing in those moments, whether a smile on his face, arms crossed, and what a tribute to this man to have so many. You know, I would say young people, but I'm not that young anymore at age 43. But so many young students at Fordham, whether you go on to careers in broadcasting or not, that this man touched. And I think it's important to note just how brilliant he was with his teachings, not just about broadcasting, but about life. Now, for the people that know me in my personal life, which is not many, right, in the audience of this show, I'm a pretty easygoing guy. And I think I'm pretty easy to get along with on a personal level. I don't really have beef with people. I think I can be a jerk like anybody else can, but I think at my heart, I'm a pretty nice guy and pretty easy to get along with. Professionally, I am well aware that I can be a pain in the ass. And I'm sure, while the members of our show crew, may like me, I'm sure that they would all admit, whether publicly or privately, Nick can be a stickler. And Nick can be a pain in the ass to work with. And that is not entirely because of the things that I learned at Fordham, but in great part due to those things that I learned at Fordham. when, as an 18-year-old college student in 2001, I learned that good enough was not good enough, that you had to strive to be great, and that there were always questions to be asked about what was being done and if it was being done the right way. I remember one of my first, you know, WFUV meetings, right? And I've told this story before. It was right after 9/11. This is how I remember it. This is my first semester at Fordham, right? September 2001. Like the week after 9/11, there is a career fair, right? At Eddie's Parade, it's called, which is like the big outdoor lawn on Fordham's beautiful campus in the Bronx. And I remember walking over to the radio station and they're like, yeah, kids host sports radio shows and go to cover like the local teams in the area. And it was like in that moment, 18 years old, Nick Costos, I was like, this is what I'm going to do for the rest of my life. Like, I knew it right then and there. Like, I'm going to work for the radio station and I'm going to be in the sports media. Like, I remember it like it was yesterday. And Bob was the guy in charge. And I remember one of our first meetings. And Bob was, you know, a disciple of the late, great Marty Glickman, one of the greatest play-by-play voices in the history of sports, who had passed away a long time ago. But Marty was one of Bob's mentors. And Bob took what Marty had taught him and applied it to us. So we're in a classroom in Keating Hall, which is like the main, one of the main buildings, right? Where class is and where the radio station was and still is. And he asked us to describe the ceiling from like a play-by-play perspective, right? Tell me about the ceiling. Well, it's yellow. What shade of yellow? And it was funnier than this because he was a very funny guy and we all used to joke about it, but like the lessons were true. There's a ceiling fan. What kind of fan? What's the fan made of? Which way is it spinning? And it was his way of telling us that when you do radio, you have to paint the verbal picture for people. People can't see. You need to tell them everything that's happening. You need to pound them over the head with time and score because there's nothing on the radio that indicates what the time and the score of the game is. And I promise you this, because I have these moments even now at age 43, when I'll be driving and I'll be listening to a game on the radio and I want to put my fist through the radio console because they're not telling me what the time and the score of the game is for minutes at a time. Just like the play-by-play guys, just like blissfully narrating the game, I have no idea what the score is and how much time's left in the quarter or the half or whatever, the period, whatever. To hit the fundamentals. When the Yankees lost to the Diamondbacks in the World Series in 2001, I remember being with my friend, one of my best friends, Pat Reichardt. And Pat and I, Pat's a Red Sox fan, I'm a Yankees fan. So like he like took like jubilation in the Yankees losing. I was like devastated by it when they lost to the Diamondbacks. Steve Finley was the Diamondbacks center fielder. And there was a highlight with Steve Finley in game 7. And we had to like cut the highlight. Not that it's going to be played on the air, but to practice, right? To learn how to cut tape. And we have joked in the years that have transpired that we had to hear Bob tell us it's not good enough yet. And the first line of the cut was Finley. And we would just play it over and over again, cutting it until we got it right. Finley, Finley, Finley, Finley, Finley. And that's how I remember Game 7 of the World Series, which the Yankees lost, obviously, with Mariano Rivera on the mound going for 4 in a row. Is Finley, Finley, Finley, Finley. And it's something I've laughed about over the years, but you know what? It's teachings like that that make young people excellent

And if you want to do this and you want to do it at a high level, you can't just show up. No. You don't just show up. You don't just do something to do it. No. If you're going to do it, you're going to do it right. And that training that we got, I like to say I'm classically trained. And this is not about me. This is about him, and it's about me and everyone else that he worked with, all the young people that he worked with, many of whom are doing awesome things right now in sports media. That you show up and you do it right. And you have care in your craft. Because if you don't, you're not going to get the opportunity. You're not going to get it. It's not going to come your way, because that's not how life works. You can't just be some curtain jerking jabroni. Like, cut a bad piece of sound. We were classically trained, and I don't take that for granted. So that I knew at age 18 or 19 to not have a second and a half of silence at the start of a soundbite. Or when I'm going to do an update, and updates are kind of becoming prehistoric now on sports radio, but something that bothers me when I listen to a sports update is when an anchor will throw to a clip, right? Let's say it's a manager postgame. Like you're doing, let's make this up, Aaron Boone, right? Aaron Boone says the Yankees need to hit better. And then the clip starts and it's Aaron Boone going, yeah, you know, we need to hit better. You can't do that. Your lead has to be different from what the manager is saying, from what the person in the soundbite is saying. And it's something that when you hear me say it, right, it sounds elementary to you. But a lot of people get this stuff wrong. A lot of people do. So at Fordham, under Bob Arons and under his guidance at WFUV, under the late, great Bob Arons, we were all trained like we were 25 years old at age 18. We had a master's degree, basically, in the formatics of sports radio. Cutting tape, running a board, producing, hosting. We had basically a master's degree in it when we walked out of college, when I graduated in 2005. And that's just the on-air part of it. You could say the off-air part of it also if you're doing, you know, if you're producing, you're, you know, running a board, which I did a ton throughout my career before I became full-time on the air. But it's way more than that. It's way more than that. And you are going to hear in the days to come, I am going to be one of many voices that are going to be saying this. And I think it's going to surprise some of you, not in a bad way, just that why would you know this unless people said it? How many lives this guy touched and how many careers this guy impacted. I walked into Fordham in 2001, not with a lot of confidence, just in general, unsure about my place in life, unsure about where things were headed for me. And like, look, a lot of 18-year-olds, I'm sure there are 28-year-olds, 38-year-olds that feel that way, I'm sure. I'm not trying to paint myself as unique. But I entered Fordham with not a lot of confidence, just in general. I didn't know if I could be great at anything. I didn't know if I had greatness in me. And this guy, Bob Arons, who again passed away this morning at the age of 89, saw it in me. And would spend hours, not minutes, hours, on myriad occasions, talking with me on the phone, talking with me in person about radio, about the business, and about life. And I think something that a lot of people can commiserate with, especially men, and I'm not trying to turn this into like a gender thing, it's not, but the relationship between a son and a father is different than a relationship between a son and a mother, right? Or a daughter and a father, a daughter and a mother. I am not going to be the only person that says in the days and weeks to come, I won't be even close to the only person that says, this guy was like a father figure to me. At a time when in my personal life, I really needed it. I needed someone to build me up, to make me feel like I could do it, and to challenge me. Because I think, candidly, I think that's something that's missing

0: from society today. And that's a little anecdotal, and maybe it's not totally fair, but to challenge people to be the best version of themselves. Not to just show up and punch a clock. And if that's what you want to do, like, God bless you. It ain't my life. Do what you want. I mean that sincerely. Do what you want. But it's not what I wanted. And I needed someone to help bring that out of me. And I don't know if it gets brought out of me without him. If I didn't have him telling me, you can do this and you can be great at it. To the point that in 2004, and this will be a little bit, now I'll pat myself on the back a little bit, we won at WFUV a New York State Broadcasters Award for the show that I hosted, and I wasn't the only one. My buddy Nick Andrew Cision co-hosted the show. My aforementioned buddy Pat Reichardt produced it. We collectively won a New York State Broadcasting Award for the show that we did from the 2004 NFL Draft at Radio City, the Eli Manning Draft. At age 21, and it's because of this guy. Just a stellar, excellent, magnificent human being. Kind and patient and hysterical. And a lot of the time, and I could say this now that he's passed, and I think that he would like to hear this. A lot of the time we were laughing at him, not with him, not at him in like a ha ha, what a jerk type of way, but in a, this guy has no idea how unintentionally funny he is kind of way. For example, I will tell a brief story. Andrew Bogish, who is a fixture in like the local media scene here in New York, was a senior when I was a freshman, he's doing play-by-play for a Fordham basketball game my freshman year. Bob and I are in the studio at WFUV, and there's no one in the update studio, right? And at this point, I'm like 3 months in. I'm not on the air. I'm not really doing anything off the air. And he's telling me, like, you know, how to produce games. We're doing a Fordham basketball game, right? And Andrew, and it's not his fault, and I love Bogish, and Bogish knows that. I talked to Bogish yesterday about this. Bogish throws to the studio for an update, for a 10:30-50 update on one-on-one sports. Throws to an update. There's no one in the studio. Bob just looks up to the ceiling, leans back in the reclining chair he's in the studio, radio studio, and just starts screaming, no, no, no. And in my head, I'm thinking, am I supposed to run in there and start doing an update? And it turned into something that I still remember and laugh about to this day. And I don't say that to poke fun at him. He was hysterical. And he made all of us laugh, and he made all of us better. All of us. And if he didn't make you better, and you were there, it was your fault, not his. And you didn't want it bad enough. Tributes to this man are gonna be coming out in full force. I wanted to make sure I did mine. I loved him. And I last saw him last year when I went to the facility that he passed away at. And, you know, there's a deeper conversation to be had here about what all of us as humans need to do in situations like this, when you never know how long people have. And it's very cliche to say it. I wish I had seen him more and spoken to him more. You can't take it back now. I did what I could. Was it enough? I think I probably could have done more. So, you know, you got someone in your life that you need to call? I would suggest calling him or her. You never know. You never know. And when it's done, it's done. And we could have the conversation about what happens next. I'm not qualified to answer that. So many different emotions running through my body today. The one that I want to share most with everybody on this situation is gratitude. Gratitude for this man, what he did for so many young people at Fordham, and what he did for me. Rest in peace to my friend Bob Ahrens, passed away this morning at the age of 89. Take a break on the other side. All our bets for tonight in the world of sports, right after this.
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16: 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Thank you to the audience for indulging me, talking about the passing of my mentor, Bob Arons, gone at the age of 89. You will hear and read, I think, a lot about Bob in the coming days from members of the sports media. Thanks to our guests today, Colin Wilson, Danny Parkins, and Anthony DeBundo. Thanks to Tyler and the crew. I am off the next week and a half after today, and I'll be back at the end of August. And then you basically got me straight through until after the NCAA tournament. So very much looking forward to that. Let's wrap the show with our bets for tonight. Please, Roy, drop the dope-ass beat. And just quick betting thoughts on the NFL games we didn't get to for week one. Colts +3.5 at home against the Ravens. I like the Giants, but I need 3 against the Dallas Cowboys in week one. And the cheapest Chiefs money line price I can find prior to Monday Night Football week one against the Denver Broncos. So I bet the Seattle Mariners last night. They lost 22-0. Not the best bet I've ever placed. But still a winning night, 2-2 with some positive juice our way. So let's look to keep the good times rolling here on this Wednesday. I'm not going to bet this game. It actually starts in about an hour. I do think it's interesting. Remember Paul Skeens' last start was skipped by the Pirates because you have some arm fatigue. So they held him out. He's back pitching today, and the Pirates are -160 against the Tigers. Not going to bet that game, but I am going to be watching to see how Skeens performs. If I had to bet it, I think I'd actually take the plus money with Detroit and bet against Skeens. So two bets that I do like. I'm going to keep riding the San Diego Padres against the Mets. And how about Fernando Tatis Jr.? Fernando Tatis getting the job done. You know, robbing a Francisco Lindor grand slam yesterday, hitting a couple homers. Give me the Padres, -140 against the Mets. And I bet Toronto yesterday against the Tampa Bay Rays, and Toronto won the game 10-5. The Jays, don't be shocked if Toronto is in the AL playoffs when it's all said and done as the third wild card team. They are a big dog tonight against the Tampa Bay Rays with Max Scherzer on the bump against Drew Rasmussen. First pitch, 6:40. I'll take Toronto +170 for the Blue Jays to keep hitting, stay hot. Give me the Blue Jays +170. So San Diego laying about $1.40 and the Jays about +170 on the road at the Tampa Bay Rays. So everyone out there, be safe. Enjoy week two of the NFL preseason. I'll obviously be watching everything. I'll still be posting on social media at the Costos, but I will talk to you next on this show in a week and a half. Until then, I am Nick Costos wishing you and yours minimal sweats, winning bets, and the absolute very best of luck. 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
0: Monday, Tuesday, Wednesday, all of these rain chances going up.
1: We're already tracking a few severe thunderstorm warnings.
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3: 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The wind must have been so strong to rip this up out of the ground and take some of the sidewalk with it.
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5: I'm Kate Burdett on the Ohio News Network. 64-year-old Mary Allen was one of two casualties in the explosion and fire at Brent Industries in Toledo yesterday. Heather Pauloff of ONN affiliate WTOL-TV has more with Allen's daughter, Lenora Bangura.
6: Two people are dead after massive explosions at Brent Industries on South Avenue. Firefighters spent yesterday battling flames and searching the damaged building for the two missing workers. The cause of that explosion remains under investigation.
7: She's just a black rose in the concrete. She makes a way out of no way. She makes everybody smile. She's the life of every party.
5: Cleveland City Council is set to vote on reimbursing the Cleveland Browns for repairs to Huntington Bank Field. David Greenberg of ONN affiliate WKYC-TV has that story.
8: Should the city be on the hook and have to pay money to a team that's leaving? Now, the city is set to pay back over $1 million to the Browns for emergency repairs that they had to make. Now, the legislation says the latest repairs were necessary to safely operate the stadium and were reviewed by the mayor's Office of Capital Projects. And while the reimbursement may be unpopular with taxpayers, the city does own the stadium. And since 1998, the two sides have a lease in place.
5: And U.S. Senator Bernie Moreno was in Perry County this morning to survey damage from recent severe weather. I'm Kate Burdett on the Ohio News Network.
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3: Welcome in to Black and Abdallah here on Westwood One Sports, the Westwood One Sports app, Sirius XM channel 375, all of our great radio affiliates around the country. I'm Chris Black along with Adam Abdallah, broadcasting live from downtown Chicago on the air until 3 Eastern, hanging out with you right here on Westwood One Sports. You can always call or text the show at 310-840-4910. Abdallah, as we get things started, how about this? Before we dive into the actual hard-hitting football conversation, we're 3 weeks away, man.
9: 3 weeks.
3: 3 weeks away from the start of the football season. It is approaching quickly. You know, a conversation that we had yesterday that I think is still worth revisiting is the NFC South and who can win the NFC South. Mm-hmm. We talked about it yesterday. It does feel like it's kind of up for grabs. Mm-hmm. You look at DraftKings, the odds to win the division here in the offseason, Tampa Bay is the favorite. The Saints are second, Panthers third, Falcons fourth. With that said, I've seen many people suggest that the Falcons can win the division. Carolina, they won the division last year. They hosted a home playoff game last year. No one's talking about them. I feel like Baker and the Bucks have been talked about. We've mentioned here on the show that perhaps the Saints are a bit of a sleeper team that could go from worst to first this upcoming season. I do feel like a little skeptical on that just because I don't feel alone in that thought process. I feel like a lot of people are on that same line of thinking, and usually that's never good. Yeah. If everyone has the same thought, you know, and you can apply that same kind of idea for the Cowboys, I feel like you and I are on the Cowboys. Everyone's on the Cowboys. It happens every offseason. I don't know how to feel about that. I don't feel great mm-hmm. that's how I feel about the Cowboys. Mm-hmm. But with the NFC South and Tampa Bay, are we talking about the Buccaneers enough as we head into this season?
9: I think so, because if you look at the way the division is starting to shake out, go back to last season. Carolina wins 8 games. Tampa wins 8 games. The Falcons win 8 games. The Saints only win 6. But if you look at the way that season you know, played out. You had Rear play for a little bit. Then you had Tyler Shuck come in, and he played well at the end of the season. You know, we were talking to players at the Super Bowl last year that were on the Saints, and they were telling us that he was coming into his own at the end of the season and really took command of that locker room and really took control of that team and really took command and was like, this is my team. I'm going to be the quarterback of the future. And so you've got a team now that could see them winning two more games and getting to eight wins. I could see, once again, this division winner being an eight-win team. This division coming down to an eight or nine win team and someone, you know, that last week of the season coming down to somebody, you know, we're going to be watching a 1 o'clock Eastern game or a 4:25 Eastern game and sitting there as someone is either sitting at home watching either someone win or lose. And that determines who's going to the playoffs, just like it did last season. And unfortunately for the Bucks, that was the Panthers ended up going to the playoffs.
3: Yeah.
9: And they look, you win your division, you get to host a playoff game, but an under 500 team, should they be hosting a playoff game? That's a conversation for another day. But if you look at the rest of the division, the Falcons have no pass rushers anymore. Both their pass rushers are hurt. So how are this defense is completely decimated. Michael Penix hasn't participated fully in practice yet. He can't do anything with pads on. He can't do anything in 11 on 11s. He can't do anything real yet. And we're 3 weeks away from the start of the regular season. We're just over 3 weeks from them having their first game on Sunday. So you can't really count him into this quarterback battle just yet. You've got Tua, whose first snap in preseason under Kevin Stefanski was a fumble. Like, I can't take this team seriously. I wanted to take this team seriously.
3: Right, right.
9: But right now, I just can't. So I'm going to go with the team that I think has the best quarterback on their roster and has the best chance, I think, to win the division. And that's Tampa right now. As much as I like Bryce Young, as much as I like Dave Canales and what they've added to their defense and what they can do, I still like Baker Mayfield more than Bryce Young. And as much as I like the Saints and what Tyler Shuck can do, I still think they're a year away from really competing for a division. I like Baker Mayfield and the Bucks to win this division, even if it's only eight wins, even if it's nine wins. I still think because of the injuries and the up-in-the-air quarterback play that you're going to get from the Falcons, and even the up-in-the-air play that you might get from Bryce Young and the Panthers, we know what we're going to get from Baker Mayfield and the Bucks.
3: Yeah,
9: that's consistent.
3: I think so. And even though their two biggest stars have been disgruntled here in the offseason, Baker Mayfield gave a deadline of the start of training camp to get a new contract done, showed up, didn't hold out, didn't hold in.
9: Mm-hmm.
3: He's there. He's their franchise quarterback. He wants a new deal. He has not gotten that new deal. So he's been pretty quiet throughout camp to this point, even though the way they started was absolute disappointment from his end, kind of looking at it as disrespect from the Buccaneers, the way that they have yet to give him a new deal, an extended deal, even though they say he's their franchise quarterback. Vita Vea wants a new deal, has requested a trade. He's still there. Mm-hmm. He isn't practicing. And I think the latest with him is when he's been around the team, he intentionally doesn't wear the team gear. You know, like he's out there, he's not working out, but he's around, but he's not wearing like Buccaneers stuff. Like he's making his point. He yeah. wants to be moved.
9: Yeah.
3: Okay. If he's back in the mix, like I'm with you. I think Tampa's the best roster. I think they're the best team in the division and they have the best quarterback. So Baker Mayfield, speaking to reporters yesterday, talked about the expectations heading into this season.
10: I think we're going to shock a lot of people this year, and so I'm excited to just get on the road and do that.
11: Surprise people when you say you're going to shock people?
10: Yeah, I mean, embellish it. There's no embellishing. I think you can't avoid it. There's the TVs everywhere. I think everybody's... Yeah. Hell yeah, I am. Everybody's picking us probably to have a losing record, so we'll see.
3: So that's Baker Mayfield yesterday with reporters. Shocking, surprising, it's all the same.
9: Mm-hmm.
3: I would say this, that's Baker Mayfield, right? He's got moxie. He always has a chip on his shoulder, even though he was the number one draft pick and a Heisman winner. He's got a chip on his shoulder.
9: Yeah.
3: And that's what makes him great. right? Like, in the world of professional sports, is he the elite of elite quarterbacks? He's somewhere, you know, in that range of, if we're stacking quarterbacks, anywhere from 10 to like 16. I could see someone making a case for Baker in that range.
9: Yeah.
3: So he's above average. Average sometimes.
9: Mm-hmm.
3: He's never at the elite level.
9: Mm-hmm.
3: But he can win. Mm-hmm. He's a tough dude. And yeah, I don't disagree with him. I don't know if there's a lot of people picking them to not win over like six games, though.
9: No.
3: I don't think anyone has Tampa Bay as the last place team in the NFC South.
9: No. I think that's going to come down to the Falcons or the Saints. And I think it's because of the injuries and the unknown at quarterback at Falcons. And I think it's because people just think the Saints might be early, you know, and some of the injuries that they've suffered as well. And just what happens to Tyler Shuck this year. And I think that, again, part of the reason... And this is not a knock on Baker Mayfield. It's just a knock necessarily maybe on the team, and the team might be using this against Baker Mayfield. But when this team, let's say the Bucs win the division and move on and they face a wild card team in the playoffs, that wild card team could be the Rams or the Seahawks or the Packers or the Bears or the Lions or the 49ers. Like, they're going to lose. You know what I mean? They're going to be an underdog. They're going to be at home, but odds are going to be a home dog, and odds are they're going to lose that game. So if I'm the Bucks and I'm going into negotiations, I'm going to say, well, you can't, like, what have you done for us? You've gotten us to the playoffs.
3: You could also argue that in the NFC, the three other divisions outside of the South could all make an argument that they could get three teams into the playoffs.
9: Of course.
3: The East, Dallas, Philly, Washington.
9: Yeah.
3: Giants fans sniffing a wild card, maybe. Maybe an Abdallah sniffer. I don't know. We'll see. The North, obviously, all four teams think that they got a chance. And in the West, you could argue that the three teams at the top of the West are some of the best teams in football overall.
9: Mm-hmm.
3: You know, San Francisco, if they can deal with the injury situation,
9: yeah,
3: maybe. But like Seattle and LA,
9: mm-hmm,
3: those are probably two of the five best teams in football. Cardinals, sorry, maybe in 5 years we'll talk to you. But like, you could make an argument that all three of those divisions that are not the South could have three teams make the playoffs.
9: Absolutely. And I could be wrong, but I have a feeling that the only sniffing the Giants are going to be doing are going to be smelling salts.
3: Okay. That's all right. That's well done. That's well done.
9: Thank you.
3: I don't think, honestly, I don't think you'll top that for the rest of the show.
9: I should probably just sit out the rest of the show. Can you go solo the rest of the day?
3: I can. I've got some.
9: That might be the best I can do today.
3: I've got thoughts on Mark Walter and the Dodgers lined up. I've got thoughts. How about this? An early NBA season preview I can go into. I've got that.
9: Okay. I need to stick around. Okay.
3: I've got my list.
9: I might need to stick around then.
3: Come on.
9: It's a little early for that.
3: I've got a list of the must see NBA games. All right, for this year.
9: Okay, yeah, I need to stick around then, because it's a little early for that.
3: I've got college football.
9: Let's not get crazy
3: thoughts.
9: Here. Okay, I mean, that'll fly.
3: Okay,
9: but,
3: all right. You don't want to hear my NBA thoughts here.
12: How many days out from the regular season are we? Is it time for our 67 days out NBA divisional previews?
3: You really want me to find out
9: how many days away we are from the start of the NBA regular season as we pick our MVP of the regular season?
3: Yeah, you want me?
9: We do our award selection.
3: Let's see, October.

0: October, I believe opening day is what? October 19th? October 20th?
1: Is it October 20th?
0: October 20th.
1: Okay.
0: 8 weeks, 2 days, 13 hours, 48 minutes.
1: Oh my God. Thanks.
0: So, I mean, we could start.
2: There's no better time to make the predictions than based off that, Chris. I mean, that's it.
0: We could certainly do it because you guys enjoyed it so much here on the Summer of Football on the Black M Dollar Show. The day that I brought up.
1: 62 days away from October 20th.
0: The day that I brought up.
1: Let's do it.
0: Football moments in football movies.
1: Yeah.
0: In non-football movies.
1: Yeah.
0: You really enjoyed that.
1: That was a great day.
0: Yeah.
1: Great day in the Black and Abdallah program.
2: The real twist of the knife was that was the category. And then you, who came up with the category, had a tie at five. So you actually had six.
1: Yeah.
2: Even though you said it was going to be top five. And you broke your own rule as you had a football movie, but a non-football scene in it. So you set
0: It was a team bonding moment, Raj, with the kids.
1: Yeah,
0: at, the football players going to see their teacher in her after hours gig. That's what it was. Varsity Blues. It was a bonding moment.
1: Oh, was it?
0: Yeah, it was a team building moment for Mox, for Billy Bob, for all the tweeters. They were all there.
2: Because Abdallah just mentioned it's 62 days until the NBA regular season opens. Mm-hmm. That means this Tuesday will be 55 days out. I think we owe it not only to ourselves, but to the audience to do our playoff predictions 55 days out.
1: We should probably, from the NBA season. Yeah.
2: The same way we did with the NFL.
1: Yeah.
0: I hope you have something great planned today for the Summer of Football, being 21 days out. I hope that Abdallah has something great planned for us.
1: Why would I have it for an odd number?
0: Because you just want to, blackjack. That's why.
1: But that's so rare.
0: Well, I rarely get a
1: blackjack.
0: Well, it's a special day.
2: Abdallah's going to share memories of being a Deion Sanders fan, a great 21. That could be a good
0: idea. There you go. Prime time.
1: Yeah. You should probably
2: get him to do the dance? Do the high step dance for the YouTube audience?
0: It would be great. I guess you'll stick around.
1: Yeah, I'll stick around.
0: I guess.
1: After the smelling salts joke.
0: But it was a good joke.
1: Thank
0: Congrats.
1: You.
0: It was really well good done. Joke. Well played.
1: Appreciate
0: it was good.
1: It.
0: Really good joke. It's Blogging Abdallah here on Westwood One Sports and the Westwood One Sports app. You can call or text the show at 310-840-4910. Yeah, I mean, I don't disagree with Baker Mayfield. The Bucs may surprise people. When you say surprise, is that winning the division? You're the favorite on DraftKings here in the offseason. Is surprise getting to the NFC Championship game? Yeah, that would be a surprise to me.
1: Yeah. That would be betting on yourself and surprising and take because you didn't take the deals that the Bucks presented to you and you didn't take the 2-year offer and you didn't take the money that they wanted you to take and you're betting on yourself and the Bucks will ultimately regret that decision.
0: I find it so hard to believe that a year from now, 2 years from now, that Baker Mayfield won't be the Bucks quarterback.
1: I mean, he could be. He could play really well. They could offer him a worthy deal, and he could accept it, and then this won't be an issue.
0: Oh, yeah. That's what I mean is, like, next year, they could franchise tag him.
1: Yeah.
0: But 2 years from now, I find it so hard to believe when you have a quarterback who can lead a team, who can play, to just let them go.
1: Who's taking you to the playoffs? Like, he's taking the Bucks to the playoffs.
0: Pay him $50 million a year. That's all you got to do. We're not saying pay him 65.
1: That's what he's asking for, too, from what we've heard. That's what he wants. He does. He's not asking for 60, $65 million a year. He's asking for in that $50 million range, but he wants respectable years.
0: Yeah, and
1: he doesn't want a two-year deal.
0: And
1: he wants a 4 or 5 year deal. Like, that's respectable.
0: Those names above the $50 million a year average, you're looking at Jalen Hurts, 51. Lamar Jackson, 52. Justin Herbert, 52.5. Brock Purdy, 53. Jared Goff, 53. Matthew Stafford, 55. If you land anywhere below 55, I think that makes a lot of sense for Baker Mayfield.
1: Yeah.
0: The thing that throws it all out of whack is that the Packers gave Jordan Love his contract of $220 million, which is 55 a year. I think it's a toss-up on the argument on who's the better quarterback. Jordan Love or Baker Mayfield?
1: Absolutely.
0: You know, like the Brock Purdy at 53, that seems to be perfect. That would make sense.
1: Mm-hmm.
0: Because I think Brock Purdy and Baker Mayfield are about the same quarterback.
1: Yeah. Yeah, that's fair. That's fair. They're both quarterbacks you can win with.
0: I would lean towards Baker, but I think that's the level that he's at.
1: Absolutely. They're both quarterbacks that you can win with. They're both quarterbacks that have gone to the playoffs, taken their teams to the playoffs, and they're both quarterbacks that have won. So I don't understand the Bucks' hesitation other than that they're looking for an excuse to get rid of the coaching staff and to get rid of Baker.
0: Could one of the sport's biggest franchises be sold? We'll tell you who that is coming up next. 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
3: 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Westwood One Sports.
0: Hey, it's Bleck.
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16: This is Black and Abdallah on Westwood One Sports. Here's Chris Black and Adam Abdallah.
0: Last week, too many of us who cover sports and in the sports world, it was a surprise to see that the Los Angeles Lakers were sold. Not only were the Los Angeles Lakers sold, it was also the team was sold within 72 hours. Mark Walter sold the Lakers to Bob Iger in a group that, and it took place very quickly, right? Mm-hmm. And a lot of this stems from this idea that the reporting that's out there, Wall Street Journal, The Athletic, all these different publications reporting on the federal probe that's in looking into the business dealings of Mark Walter's companies, his insurance companies, and then the debt that he is carrying based on those insurance companies, and essentially like a what has been reported, a closed loophole of his insurance companies giving out deals to other companies that he owns to then take advantage of regulations. I'm not very smart on this topic. I've read a lot about it because I think it's fascinating. I'm guessing maybe we could get like a Big Short type film out of it. At the end of the day, I don't know. We'll see if
1: more like a Bernie Madoff type documentary.
0: See if Christian Bale is available to explain this to us.
1: Yeah.
0: On how this is working, but it would appear as if the reason that the Lakers were sold was that Mark Walter needs cash, and he needs it quickly,
1: mm-hmm.
0: and he needs it before the end of this year. And so he is selling off assets. Not only did he sell off the Lakers, he had a stake in Chelsea, the football club in England, which he has sold off as well. So he's no longer an owner of Chelsea or the Lakers. He is the owner of the Los Angeles Dodgers. And the Dodgers have made their name in the last 5 years by doing what? Yes, winning World Series. They've won two in a row, and they have a chance to win a third this year. But the big conversation when it comes to the Dodgers is the deferred payments to superstars.
1: Mm-hmm.
0: So taking these huge contracts and then pushing out the payments till years in the future, which mm-hmm. means you don't actually have to have the cash to pay off those contracts in the moment. And I think what I saw one publication point out is that there's 9 players that have deferred contracts for the Dodgers that go out till 2047.
1: Mm-hmm.
0: 2047.
1: Yeah. Good 20 years.
0: Could you imagine the Black and Abdallah show in 2047 right here on Westwood One Sports?
1: It's a lot of zoo news.
0: It's a lot of zoo news. You're right. Point being is that you don't actually have to have the cash if you are pushing out deferred payments that far, because I'm guessing the way it's thought is at some point you flip the franchise, you're not the owner anymore, and someone else's problem.
1: It's not your money anymore.
0: Right? Like, then you don't have to worry about paying Shohei Ohtani for the next 20 years.
1: Yep.
0: Or any of those players. Cal Tucker. Any of the names that the Dodgers have been able to collect. So the question essentially comes to this, right? How is this a relevant Dodgers topic right now? It's because, based on the reporting from the Wall Street Journal and other places, Mark Walter needs more cash. The $12.5 billion that he gets back for the Lakers is not even half of what he needs.
1: No.
0: To kind of deal with this federal probe that's going on. So the question is, are the Dodgers next? Are they going to, is he going to sell the Dodgers next? And if that's the case, is it a house of cards? And do the Dodgers, in the way of their business dealings in the last couple of years, the way they've set up their franchise, is this really the last run? Win a World Series right now, because you're not going to be able to play by the rules that you've been able to play by. The other piece of reporting from yesterday that I thought was interesting is, you know, what makes the Dodgers, where they're at, as such a favorite with cash is based on their local TV deal in Los Angeles. Essentially, no one else in Major League Baseball has a sweetheart of a deal that they were able to sign for 25 years, $8.3 billion, with an average of 334 coming back to the club every year. No one else in baseball makes that much money on their TV deal. So they can play in a different, and they can swim in a different end of the pool than everyone else in baseball. It was reported that Mark Walter went to the broadcasting partners and tried to get cash out of the deal. Like now, like that's what he's trying to do based on all the different reports.
1: Yeah, he owes a lot of money by the end of the year, and he's trying to go around and get money from all the different things that he owns.
0: He needs liquid cash.
1: He needs cash. And it's not like he owes a lot of bad people a lot of money. He owns legit money. And if not, he could go to jail.
0: Yeah, he could not go to jail.
1: Like, he could go, like, this is like Bernie Madoff type stuff. He could go to jail. Like,
0: 100%.
1: He could absolutely go to jail if he doesn't come up with this money. And so you ask, could the Dodgers be for sale? Yeah, they could be for sale. They could absolutely be for sale.
0: Oh, I think they could.
1: I think the Dodgers could
0: certainly be up for sale.
1: I saw Ramona Shelburne say on ESPN yesterday that the Dodgers are not for sale.
0: Today.
1: This was yesterday. So yesterday. This could all change if, you know, in a month, he can't get the money. You know, this is by the end of December. He needs this money. Now, that doesn't mean that the Dodgers will change their ways. You can find a group, like, teams are no longer owned by one person. It's rare. So can you get a group of billionaires together to buy into the Dodgers and continue their winning ways and continue their spending? And also, this is also going into a collective bargaining agreement where deferred payments probably are going to be gone. Like, you're going to see part of the negotiation is that the Dodgers won't be allowed to do this anymore. And baseball teams won't be allowed to do this anymore.
0: Well, there's only one team that has done it.
1: Yeah.
0: There's only one team that can do it. And from by the looks of the financial situation of their owner, it seems as if there's only one team that actually won't be able to do it in the future either.
1: Yeah.
0: Like, it doesn't seem, if you read enough, and again, this is just the Cliff Notes version. It's how Bleck and Abdallah got through school. We didn't read the actual book. We rented the movie and we read Cliff Notes. Mm-hmm. And that's what we are explaining to you right here on the show.
1: Yeah.
0: Is essentially, it seems as if, because what the report is he has to pay back about $20 billion.
1: Mm-hmm.
0: You know, so the Lakers get you almost half of that. From what I was reading, is like, of the 12.5, he really only gets like the 7 that he can put towards paying off what he needs to pay back to then get the federal probe to go away type of deal. So with that said, it doesn't seem today as if the Dodgers are going to be able to do that moving forward. Like, they're not going to be able to defer payments like this moving forward.
1: No.
0: Chances are, we'll see how that works out for those who are owed cash in the future as well. I mean, ask John Rahm how that's working out for him.
1: Yeah, not well.
0: I mean, you know what I mean? Like, John Rahm left the PGA Tour to join LIV Golf to sign an insane, what was it, a $200 million contract with LIV Golf.
1: Yeah.
0: Well, guess what? The Saudis pulled their money. John Rahm's contract is, how is he going to recoup that money? And on top of it, the join back to the PGA, he's going to have to donate like $25 million to PGA Tour charities. He's going to have to go on the Brooks Koepka Tour where you have to play to get into all these events.
1: Every time, yeah.
0: Right? Like, you're owed the cash, but there is no cash, and they left. They left town.
1: Yeah.
0: So, I mean, I don't know. It's...
1: Well, I don't think the Dodgers will be... Because this is like a base... Like, baseball teams make money.
0: They do, but do they make that much money to pay nine players for the next 20 years?
1: Well, what'll happen is the Dodgers will turn into one of these teams that isn't spending $1 billion on their roster every year. They'll turn into...
0: They'll be the Pirates.
1: Exactly. They'll turn into the Pirates.
0: They're paying Shohei when he's 50.
1: Exactly.
0: But they can't afford for anyone on their roster.
1: They'll be paying more players. They'll be paying players that are more money off their roster than are actually on their roster for the foreseeable future. And that's just how the Dodgers will be doing business for the foreseeable future once this goes through. Because of these deals, and you can thank Mark Walter. And so listen, Dodgers fans, you won two in a row. You might win three in a row.
0: Grab your third now, man.
1: Grab it now and enjoy those rings, because you might be a poverty franchise soon.
0: It is a wild story. I think one other part of the filings that are in the reports is that there was a loan that was taken out on the Dodgers purchase. I think it was like $6 billion or something that he's already paid off.
1: Mm-hmm.
0: Like, because he's trying to remove the debt from the books, from all of his companies that he owns, which is an interesting story. And again, if you have time to look into it, and you're not a Los Angeles sports fan, you're just someone that wants to read about corruption and possible situations with finance, it is an interesting story how... essentially the movement of money is taking place.
1: Yeah, but there's always people that want to buy into sports franchises because you don't lose money on sports franchises. So yeah. As soon as the Dodgers go up for sale, someone,
0: of course,
1: or some group of people will be in line to buy it instantly.
0: No doubt. 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Raj sent us this yesterday, and I think it's an interesting side note in conversation. Is it acceptable at work to drink a non-alcoholic beer?
1: Mm.
0: I mean, I've never seen it. So, I mean, you really have to be dedicated to the beer game to be like, I need a brew at work that's non-alcoholic.
1: Well, you have to like
0: the taste of beer. You have to be dedicated to the taste of beer.
1: And I guess it's like people drink Diet Coke at beer or at work. People drink Diet Coke at work.
0: People drink Diet Coke at beer.
1: Isn't that essentially like they were making Coca-Cola, they were making these beverages, and they're like, well, let's take the sugar out.
2: I mean, early online results, people are split 50-50 on this, if it is appropriate or not to drink a non-alcoholic beer in the workplace.
1: Isn't non-alcoholic beer essentially just beer flavored soda water? Isn't it just like drinking
0: I've had one of those. There's a company that makes like a hoppy
1: water.
0: Yeah.
1: Hop water.
0: A hoppy, sparkling water.
1: Isn't that just what it is?
0: It tastes like beer, but it's not beer.
1: Yeah.
0: I don't know.
2: If you're sitting there doing the show, Black, and you turn over and Abdallah cracks open a non-alcoholic beer and he's sipping on it during the show, honestly, are you judging
0: Raj,
2: him?
0: Honestly, I'll raise my hand. I would judge him, because if you're going to do that, just crack the beer.
1: Okay, but if I had a look...
0: Think about it. If we have Abdallah drinking here on the show, I think we get a better Abdallah.
1: Okay, I'm drinking a Celsius right now. Okay.
0: Yes.
1: Orange flavored.
0: Okay. Not sponsored, by the way.
1: Not sponsored.
0: But I mean, we'll take the...

0: It's not inappropriate to drink a non-alcoholic beer, but I do think it's weird.
1: If I was drinking a LaCroix and they've got lemon lime, they've got
0: delicious
1: orange, they've got all these different flavors.
0: Again, not sponsored, but shout out.
1: I'm just giving an example. I just looked up brands of sparkling water, right?
0: Yes,
1: and the first one that popped up was LaCroix.
0: What's the Target brand with the polar bear on it?
1: I don't know. There's like Waterloo is up here.
0: Yeah, Waterloo's one. There's a whole bunch
1: of them. There's a whole bunch of
0: them.
1: Okay. All right. We're not playing brand friendly. We're just spraying all fields here.
0: Easy.
1: If one of the flavors that came in the variety pack was beer and I brought that one in,
0: it would be weird.
1: But what's the difference?
0: No, you're right. So to answer the question, I don't think it's not appropriate. It's just strange.
1: Okay.
0: Right? Like, inappropriate would be you drinking an actual beer.
1: At work?
0: Yeah, but like casually doing it and it's not for a bit. It's not like the segment is sponsored
1: by
0: insert beer name here.
1: If we were doing
0: promoting
1: like
0: a beer thing.
1: Yeah.
0: That would be different.
1: Yeah.
0: But if you were just quietly sitting over there,
1: I was just like, all right,
0: cracking a sixer, just enjoying yourself during the show, I think that would be weird. Wouldn't that be strange?
2: It would be, but we don't have conventional jobs. What if this was a conventional job? What if you're an accountant and you're just sitting there, you know, doing people's taxes while you're drinking a non-alcoholic beverage? What if you're a bus driver and you're driving around?
1: Well, you can't do
0: drinking
1: Chicago?
0: And driving. You can't do that, Ross.
1: You can't even go down that road.
0: Don't even pardon the pun there.
1: It's not alcoholic.
0: I would say, yeah, like if you're on the job site, right?
2: You work in construction.
0: Yeah, he's
2: a GC. You got your non-alcoholic beer there.
0: He's got today on the job. Here's what he needs to do. He needs to demo a bathroom, and then after demoing the bathroom, he needs to work on some of the siding. And he's there on the job site
1: drinking an O'Doul's,
0: cracking a sixer. But it's a sixer of non-alcoholic beers.
1: Of O'Doul's?
0: That would be weird. It would be weird. I think that would be strange.
2: So in this 50-50 split, it sounds like, Black, you're on the side that it's inappropriate to drink non-alcoholic beer.
1: I just think it's flavored water at that point. And I don't think there's anything weird about it.
0: I think you have strange taste buds if that's what you're...
1: I think that you have strange taste buds because I think that it just tastes weird. So like
0: I would honestly, and this is what I think of the conversation, I would have the same opinion if you were drinking a tall glass of milk. If Abdallah was sitting here during the show drinking a tall, cool glass of milk.
1: That stuff would get hot fast.
0: While we're hosting. Well, I know. if we're hosting here and he has a tall glass of milk or he's on the construction site and he pulls out a little bottle of milk.
2: Yeah.
0: And he pours out a tall glass of
1: milk.
0: Having a heavy milk.
1: Just dark blue.
0: Yeah, just a
1: blue cap milk. Yeah.
0: If Abdallah's sitting here during work or as Roz was suggesting,
2: worried about his bones. The boy wants to have strong bones. Let him have strong bones, Black.
0: He's an accountant. He's sitting at his desk having a glass of milk.
1: I would have the same opinion. I take the glass down. I got a milk.
0: I would say,
1: help you?
0: It's not inappropriate. It's strange.
1: It's just weird.
0: It's just weird, dude.
1: I'm mixing some chocolate in it.
0: Why are you housing so much milk, man?
1: Can I help you?
0: What are you doing? Yeah, like every 5 minutes you're on a call, you like hang up your call and you hear the clinking of the spoon in the glass because he's stirring his chocolate milk like a child.
2: Man. You guys remember like, the Got Milk weird. Campaign? Do you remember the Got Milk?
0: Yeah.
2: Like toasters
0: Big Milk,
2: everywhere.
0: Man.
1: Yeah.
0: Yeah.
1: Those were great.
0: Raj, did you have a favorite ad picture from that campaign?
2: I mean, as a Bronco fan, Elway and TD were in their primes. There were a lot. But if I'm going to go non-homer, I do have to say the Britney Spears one was one of its time.
0: I was hoping for an answer like that.
2: Yeah.
0: Yeah.
2: Also, the Jennifer Aniston and Lisa Kudrow one.
0: Yep.
2: That was a big Got Milk as well.
1: Tyra.
0: Yeah. I was going to say, I think the number one would be Tyra Banks.
1: Let's not, Tyra Banks in the Got Milk ad.
0: Let's
1: not get it twisted.
0: I think that leads the day. Yeah,
2: what about Frankie Muniz? He was pretty big in that time. He had a Got Milk.

0: That or the Harrison Ford.
1: Harrison Ford.
0: There's nothing wrong with a good old milk campaign with Harrison Ford on the cover.
1: There's a lot of people
2: after
1: that
2: the
1: did
2: Ravens
1: this.
2: Won the Super Bowl. Trent Dilfer got picked for the Got Milk campaign, and I was like,
1: Stone
2: okay,
1: Cold did one.
2: Trent Dilfer.
0: Yeah, Trent Dilfer, the creator of QBR.
1: Yes.
0: That's right. A quarterback rating that helps mediocre quarterbacks.
1: Yes,
0: that's
1: it does.
0: That's what it's about. QBR.
2: Jonathan Taylor Thomas. JTT.
0: Oh, Abdallah, you're a big JTT guy.
1: Yeah, you know me.
2: You know, as I'm seeing these posters, I could see Abdallah being in one of these. I could see him drinking a milk at the show and then doing a Got Milk poster. Yep, absolutely. You can do it.
1: Strong takes, strong bones.
0: Yeah, okay. All right. It's Black Abdallah here.
2: Wow, he said two today. That's his second one. He had the
0: smelly
2: salts. I
0: know, but he can't leave because otherwise we'll go into an NBA notebook, and no one wants that today here on August 19th. It's Black Abdallah here on Westwood One Sports.
2: Let me tell you a little bit about how the Charlotte Hornets are wrapping.
0: I really like Con Knipple as the face of the franchise now.
1: Post-Mellow world.
0: Are the Cowboys done adding? Are the Cowboys done adding to their defense? We'll tell you coming up next.
3: Deshaun Watson outdueled Shedeur Sanders in the Browns preseason opener. Can Sanders make up ground when he gets the start Saturday against Buffalo? Westwood One Sports.
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3: 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Here's Chris Black and Adam Abdallah.
0: Over the weekend, the Cowboys added Von Miller to their defense. I'm expecting their defense, the Cowboys defense, to be much better this upcoming season. As long as they're not 32nd in points given up in the NFL, Dallas should be a playoff team. Just improve on defense enough to give your offense a chance. That's all I'm looking for from the Cowboys defense. So Von Miller in the mix there with the Cowboys. Jerry Jones wants to stay aggressive. Take a listen to Jerry Jones on whether the Cowboys make another deal before the season.
26: Yes. Yes. If we had an opportunity, I would be.
27: Is it more of a wait-and-see thing?
26: And it's as much about of where we are, which I'm more positive than when we started camp, seriously, about what our chances are. And so I think if we saw an opportunity to take a little of the future and put it on this team, I'd do it if it would help us.
0: So there you go, Jerry Jones. And I feel like that's kind of the message he's had this entire offseason. It's interesting that he points out that he thinks they're better than he thought when he spoke at the start of training camp, because at the start of training camp, he spoke very highly of this team. And I'm buying it. I think the Cowboys will be good this upcoming season.
1: Yeah, so do I. I think, look, it's never been a question of their offense. Their offense is going to be great. It's a question of their defense. And they add Rashawn Gary, who's going to be great. You know, he's always been very good. You draft Caleb Downs. I think he's going to be awesome in that defense. I think this whole defense is going to be very good. And I think that if you have the assets to go out and get a guy like Max Crosby, they have Green Bay's draft pick. They don't have their own. They traded it to the Jets. Then they still have Green Bay's draft pick from the Micah Parsons trade. You can go out and make a deal for Max Crosby. You already paid a bunch of money to Quinnen Williams. You've got cash. It doesn't seem like you're going to pay George Pickens. As of right now, it doesn't seem like you're going to do it.
0: Yeah, it doesn't.
1: So I would, if I'm Jerry Jones today, I go and I try to trade for Max Crosby today. And I understand that you might lose George Pickens in the offseason, but you can always find a way to either draft another wide receiver, maybe use a second round pick on a wide receiver, or you can sign another wide receiver with whatever cash you have left next season. You can always restructure contracts and find ways to get under the cap and find cap space next season. I would make the moves for Max Crosby, because look at around the NFC. Look at what's going on. Look at what the Rams are doing. Look at how good the Seahawks defense is. You need to keep up in the arms race of the NFC. And the only way to do that is to go out. And I think, I don't know, I don't think this is a wait and see how good this team is and see how good they are around the deadline.
0: Yeah.
1: I think you need to make this move now to try to get as big of a lead as you can in the division, bury the Eagles as early as you can, bury the Commanders as early as you can, bury the Giants as early as you can.
0: That's not going to happen. Philly's going to be around.
1: I understand that, but
0: Philly's
1: you don't think that if you can get Max Crosby early than later, that's better?
0: Oh, yeah, yeah, yeah. Getting the players better. You're not going to bury the Eagles. I don't think you're going to bury the Commanders either.
1: Reports from Eagles camp, and everything I see says that this offense is not clicking right now.
0: I'll give it time.
1: Okay.
0: We got a couple weeks.
1: Okay.
0: Figure it out.
1: Okay.
0: It's Black and Abdallah here on Westwood One Sports and the Westwood One Sports app. You can always call or text the show at 310-840-4910. We received an email, which I didn't know that we have, but we have an email. I think you can find it on the Westwood One Sports website.
1: All right.
0: This is the email. We were talking earlier about, is it appropriate to have a non-alcoholic beer at work? Sitting at your desk, you crack one open, someone looks over, oh my God, look, Debbie is drinking on the job. Nope, it's a non-alcoholic beer. She's just enjoying the flavor of beer.
1: Old Deb.
0: Oh, old Deb.
1: Good old Deb.
0: Good old Deb in the cubicle. This is what the email says. Beverages permitted at work should not be called beer. Beer-flavored water, etc., is fine. My two cents, Gordon from Toronto. Shout out to Gordon.
1: Toronto.
0: Listening to the show.
1: I mean, I don't see why tomorrow I couldn't bring in a six pack of non-alcoholic beer, leave it in the fridge, and whenever I feel parched,
0: go
1: over and that and drink the beer flavored water that is a non-alcoholic beer.
0: Let's see from the 734. Non-alcoholic beer is a fantastic invention when it's late and you've had a bunch. Sometimes that last beer is too much. Throw in a non-alcoholic beer and you keep going. Mike from Detroit. Shout out to Mike.
1: All right.
0: Sneak one in there. Keep it going. And then also from the 843. As a true beer lover, this has never even occurred to me. Six pack tomorrow for the 12-hour shift. Should be interesting. Ryan in Myrtle Beach. Ryan, don't drink on the job. That's not what we're talking about.
1: No, I think he's saying non-alcoholic.
0: He's going to throw down on a sixer of non-alcoholic beer tomorrow.
1: I think he's
0: going
1: to do non-alcoholic.
0: All right,
1: yes.
0: I want a review. After that happens, non-alcoholic beer for the 12-hour shift, give us a review, Ryan. Yeah. We appreciate you. It's Black and Abdallah here on Westwood One Sports and the Westwood One Sports app. We'll be back.
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14: 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I'm Kate Burdett on the Ohio News Network. In North Central Ohio, a crash took the lives of three people yesterday in Knox County. Jeff Hogan of ONN affiliate WBNS-TV in Columbus has more.
15: The Ohio State Highway Patrol says a van filled with seven people failed to yield at a stop sign and was hit by a tractor trailer. This was right at the intersection of State Route 13 and Yankee Street in Berlin Township. It's about 17 miles south of Mansfield. Three people died at the scene. Arno Kramer, Martijn van Boren, and Hermanus Fortun. They were all from the Netherlands, and four other people were also taken to the hospital in that crash. It is still under investigation.
14: In Northeast Ohio, new evidence could open the door to exoneration for one man who has served decades in prison for a Portage County murder. Danita Harris of ONN affiliate WKYC-TV in Cleveland reports.
16: An Ohio man who has spent 30 years on death row is now asking the state for a chance to go home. 54-year-old Tyrone Noling was convicted of killing an elderly Portage County couple in 1990. He has always maintained his innocence, and his attorneys presented new evidence during a rare clemency hearing yesterday. His attorneys recanted witness testimony and other evidence they say points to another killer. The Ohio Patrol Parole Board will make a recommendation to Governor Mike DeWine, who will have the final say next Tuesday.
14: I'm Kate Burdett on the Ohio News Network.
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13: 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This is Black and Abdallah on Westwood One Sports. Here's Chris Black and Adam Abdallah.
0: That's right, Black and Abdallah here on Westwood One Sports and the Westwood One Sports app. Abdallah, we've gotten to the point of training camp where everyone's upset. Everyone's annoyed. Everyone's sick of the training camp stuff. Joint practices are taking place, and we've got fights.
1: Kerfuffles?
0: Yeah, we've got fights.
1: Scuffles?
0: Yeah,
1: all the fuffles? A couple of them.
0: All the fuffles? You know, we were just talking about the Cowboys just moments ago.
1: Yeah.
0: There was a Cowboys fight yesterday.
1: That's a fuffle.
0: It was a joint practice with who? The Saints, I believe?
1: Yeah. Oh, that was a big fuffle.
0: Yeah, it was big. Big, yes, a big fuffle.
1: Well, was it a kerfuffle or a scuffle?
0: It's a fight. It was a fight.
1: That was a fight.
0: Yeah, it was a grappling match. There was that going on. The Broncos having a dust up in practice, team on team activities.
1: Do you have a favorite camp fight?
0: Right now, today?
1: Just in general.
0: Yeah, I remember it was one that I was witness for because I was there covering it for the radio station back here in Chicago.
1: Yep.
0: Bourbonnais.
1: Yep.
0: Lovie Smith era.
1: Yep.
0: Martellus Bennett, yep. The tight end, ripping the helmet off of, what was it, Kyle Fuller? Or some defensive back and then throwing it down the field.
1: Oh, that was it?
0: I believe that was
1: okay.
0: It. What are you thinking of?
1: I'm thinking of the one, who was it that, was it Martellus?
0: Because Martellus Bennett got into a lot of fights. Scraps.
1: Was it Martellus Bennett and Kyle Long that got, who choke slammed who?
0: Well, I don't think anyone's going to choke slam Kyle Long.
1: Someone chokeslams like, someone.
0: Kyle Long is essentially, you know, he has the body of Bane.
1: Yeah.
0: From Batman, The Dark Knight Rises. Like, he, like that's oh, Kyle
1: Martellus
0: Long.
1: Bennett chokeslammed Kyle Fuller.
0: Kyle Fuller, that's what I'm saying. It was he took his helmet, he threw it down the field, and then he
1: chokeslammed him. We're talking about the same fight.
0: Yes. That was a big deal in Bourbonnais back in the day for the Chicago Bears. Fight. But I mean, that's when camp is camp. Like it's what happens.
1: Dog days.
0: I don't know. So I mean, Raj, join us here in this conversation. Explain to us what's going on with this Cowboy Saints situation. Why did this pique your interest so much? I know it's a fight that people are talking about today and people are talking about yesterday, but something specific stood out to you.
17: So if you look at the end of the fight, guys, a rookie wide receiver from the New Orleans Saints, Brock Recksteiner, pulled out a full-on German suplex in the middle of the fight on Cowboy safety Jalen Thompson. Full suplex. Suplex was trending last night on Twitter after people saw it because he went full suplex in the middle of a football fight.
0: I mean, that's hilarious.
1: I mean, you can't be pulling out wrestling moves. You can't be RKOing. You can't be suplexing. You can't be Stone Cold stunning. You can't be doing any of these things.
0: But Raj is our WWE expert here on the show.
1: All right.
0: He's the son of a wrestler, right?
1: Yes.
17: He is the son of WWE Hall of Famer, Big Papa Pump, Scott Steiner. And by the way,
0: he's a wrestling background.
17: He's already been suspended 6 games before he's ever played. We don't know what, but it's been alleged that it's probably PED. I think it's PED adjacent. I don't know the specifics. It wasn't released. But this rookie wide receiver already suspended 6 games, but he's practicing. He's getting into a fight with the Cowboys. He's pulling on full German suplexes. And yes, he is the son of Big Papa Pump.
0: Yes, and that brings us to Steiner Math, right? Steiner
17: does bring us
0: from back in the day.
18: Mm. See, normally if you go one-on-one with another wrestler, you got a 50-50 chance of winning. But I'm a genetic freak, and I'm not normal. So you got a 25% at best at beating me. And then you add Kurt Angle to the mix, your chances of winning drastically go down. See, the three-way at Sacrifice, you got a 33 1/3 chance of winning. But I got a 66 2/3 chance of winning because Kurt Angle knows he can't beat me, and he's not even going to try. So, Samoa Joe, you take your 33 1/3 chance minus my 25% chance, and you got an 8 1/3 chance of winning at Sacrifice. But then you take my 75% chance of winning if we used to go one-on-one and then add 66 2/3%. I got 141 2/3 chance of winning at Sacrifice.
0: I like at
1: That's
0: the
1: how
0: end.
1: I used to do math.
0: He makes ran out of it. He ran out of gas there at the end. He almost lost it.
1: That's how Raj, I sense to me.
0: What's the deal with modern wrestling? Why can't we get that anymore? What's the deal? Where are the good promos being cut? I want to see a good promo.
17: Linnell Willingham is cutting them evenings here on Westwood One Sports.
0: I will give Linnell all the credit in the world.
1: Linnell knows what he's doing.
0: The dude cuts promos.
17: He cuts promos.
0: I absolutely agree with you. 100%.
17: By the way, that was Big Papa Pump Scott Steiner, Michigan graduate before they went pass-fail.
0: Oh, jeez. I saw another story yesterday about that. How the soft young generation.
1: Not surprising from the Big Ten.
0: They can't deal with grades. So that's one camp fight. The Broncos have Bronco on Bronco crime taking place. Bo Nix was knocked down at practice. He was mad. He threw a ball at Roach, defensive lineman Roach, who was celebrating. And then a couple of players plays later. Benito got after him in the pile. They're going back and forth. Take a listen to Bo Nix on getting into a fight with the defense yesterday.
19: I love it. It's football. It's getting me ready for the games coming up. And it's a physical practice out there played by physical people. So it got intense, and we were just really enjoying it. And sometimes in the dog days of summer, practice gets long, and the intensity runs high.
0: So there you go, Bo Nix.
1: Yeah.
0: Practice.
1: He's not wrong.
0: Dog days of summer.
1: And I imagine Sean Payton likes to see the competition a little bit.
17: Quarterbacks usually aren't in these fights.
1: Yeah, but the quarterback was pulling Benito off the
0: if they're feisty, I could see it. If
1: Bo Nix is feisty.
0: Yeah, I could certainly see that.
1: I mean, we saw Kirk Cousins get into it, a week ago? 2 weeks ago? Get into a fight with Max Crosby, the two least likely guys to fight each other. and they got into it. And Kirk Cousins is already chirping again. They're having joint practices with the Texans. They play tomorrow in a preseason game. And they're already chirping at each other. And because Kirk Cousins is mad because the Texans aren't stopping when they get to him, and he's getting hit in the arm, saying that he might as well not have the red jersey on at this point. So yeah, you've got little kerfuffles everywhere. People just want to hit for real at this point. We're 3 weeks away from the regular season from today. Yeah. We're like a week and a half away from camp being done. And then you just go back to regular practice. You're done with all the joint practices and all that kind of stuff.
0: Right. You cut down the rosters.
1: Yeah.
0: Right. The guys who have made the roster are there. The guys who don't, they're gone. It's a different vibe.
1: Exactly.
0: You move forward to the season.
1: You're just ready to hit.
0: Yeah. Yeah.
1: You're ready to hit.
0: I see all these fights, these dust-ups taking place, and it's like, that's football, man. I don't know what to tell you.
1: Exactly. Like
0: that's the situation. It's Buckingham Dollar here on Westwood One Sports and the Westwood One Sports app. You can always call or text the show at 310-840-4910. And we actually, let's see, from the 312, shout out to the Chicagoland area.
1: Hey.
0: Got a text that reads, I thought the McAfee song lyrics were, oops, I started a pod today. We weren't even talking about Pat McAfee.
1: I mean, we both have black shirts on today.
0: He corners the market on wearing black t-shirts? He's the one? I thought that was Simon Cowell's turf.
1: His are V-necks, though.
0: Well, they're extra tight, too.
1: Are they V-necks? Simon Cowell tight. Only wears V-necks, though,
0: oh,
1: right?
0: Does he? So that's so. His thing?
1: I think so.
0: So you can't wear a black t-shirt because of Pat McAfee now?
17: You guys need a little chain, though, with your black shirt. Like that'd be cute. Like, if you guys each had little chains, that'd be cool. Look at
1: this. I will never, ever.
0: Recording artist. Pat McAfee.
1: Now member of Monday Night Countdown.
0: Yeah, did you see that news today? So ESPN has to use him, right? He's getting paid the most by the company. He's the face of ESPN now. Mm-hmm. Recording country artist, superstar, polarizing figure.
3: Yeah.

0: I will say this. I blame myself because today, earlier in the day, I was humming along to that song because we have played it so much here on the show to make fun of it that now it is looped in my head.
1: Now I'm knowing
0: this part. Or the worst. Come on, you know, come on, Abdallah. It's growing on you.
2: It's not. like a fungus.
0: So the announcement today is that Pat McAfee will be featured on Monday Night Countdown.
2: Mm-hmm.
0: He and Jason Kelsey will be on the set with Scott Van Pelt. Mm-hmm. And they will be there for Monday Night Countdown. Marcus Spears, Jason McCourty will also be on the desk. And that's your Monday Night Countdown desk in your team for the 2026 season. So McAfee is now a part of something else on ESPN, which essentially is just turning into the Pat McAfee channel. That's what it's turning into. All right, so this is why I want to ask you guys, because, you know, we've been playing these songs, you know, Good Times, yeah, McAfee. Jamming out. Abdallah's been listening to this on loop constantly.
2: I guarantee you when Spotify Wrapped comes out, it is not a part of it.
0: Start another pot today. He's always stirring the pot, guys. He's a polarizing figure. He'll just tell you.
2: Oops.
0: There's no one who's more anti-establishment making $60 million a year from the Disney Corporation, but sure. Mm-hmm. Yeah, sure.
3: I got a jam on Cheers to the South. Josh Graham's turned me on to Cheers to the South. That's a bop. Yeah. All right.
0: A guy from Pittsburgh who went to school in West Virginia who lives in Indianapolis is Southern.
1: Now I'm knowing am I yep. best?
2: I don't know, man.
0: It makes sense.
2: I spent a decent amount of time in Indianapolis and the surrounding area. It's almost the South down there. It's almost the...
3: That was Adam A. Abdallah, everyone.
2: You get outside. Listen,
0: I know.
2: Hey,
0: Abdallah. I know. That's
2: my relatives will say the same thing. You get outside of the city of Indianapolis, it's basically the South.
0: Your Chicago elitist attitude is really showing through with that.
2: Oh, like if you don't get out... Like the second you get out of... You go south of the city here in Chicago, it's not the South. You know it too. Come on.
0: Illinois is a lot of farmland for people who don't know. There's the city of Chicago, and then it's a lot of farmland.
2: It's a lot of corn.
0: I was thinking this. Okay, guys, because it does feel like there's a vibe where people are sick of the ESPNization, the McAfee-ization of ESPN television,
2: mm-hmm.
0: how he's on everything. You know what it is to me? It feels very much like Jimmy Fallon and NBC.
2: Mm-hmm.
0: Right? Like, have you ever met anybody who says that they're a Jimmy Fallon fan? No, he's talented. He was good on, I liked him on SNL. So he's funny. He's talented. Do you know anyone that says, like, I am a Fallon fan. I watched The Tonight Show. I love The Tonight Show. Hey. You know, the whole thing. Like, you get, right? Like,
2: ruined the roots.
0: Like, am I wrong? And then NBC, because he's the host of The Tonight Show and he makes the most money for the company and he gets paid the most, he has like 10 different shows that just randomly air. Random game shows.
2: Mm-hmm.
0: Password, sing this thing. You're in a booth. You have to sing and guess the song. Like,
3: Password was kind of low-key interesting. I didn't mind Password. That one was all right.
0: But Raj, am I wrong? Like, there's all these wacky shows that Fallon pops up on. Who's asking for all this Fallon content?
2: Yeah. Yeah. No, I think you're right.
0: It feels like McAfee is ESPN's Jimmy Fallon.
2: Well, yeah, that's what happens when you make the most at a network.
0: They put you to work.
2: That's what happens.
0: Have you ever met anyone that says that they're a Fallon fan? Well, I met Colbert people. I met Kimmel people.
2: Yeah.
0: We're Conan stands.
3: They had audiences before they were night hosts. Like Fallon, I know he was SNL, but I really just think of him as a night host. That's what I think.
0: Right. But have you met anybody, Raj, that's like, oh yeah, I'm a Fallon diehard. Don't miss this show.
2: This is the same thing but every network does this.
3: You're the only one I know who watches late night network TV.
2: Yeah, you are.
0: Well, someone has to watch The Watchmen.
2: Wow.
0: Someone has to be there.
2: It doesn't need to be you. But this is what every network does this.
0: I'm a polarizing figure.
2: ABC does this with... You're not that polarizing.
0: I'm not.
2: If you're going to be that polarizing, take the sleeves off.
0: I'm
3: He's
0: not.
3: Out sitting in the heat, warming up, going to go in, watch a little Fallon.
2: The gun show just showed up.
0: The sleeves won't stay.
2: Okay.
3: Maybe watch some Chicago Fire. Although that was more of Dahl watching the primetime shows.
2: Kimmel did this because during the NBA Finals, he does that. He used to do that pre-show. I don't know if he does it anymore. He did that pre-show. He was hosting award shows. Like, when you get paid, like, they work you when you get paid the most. Like, every network does
0: this. I understand that. I am asking you and Raj, which football fans are asking for more McAfee on Monday Night Countdown?
2: Well, it feels like which football fans are asking for more of the Kelces, and which which NBA fans are asking for more Stephen A. Smith, and which, it's all these guys.
0: Here's the idea. I think Jason Kelce and Pat McAfee should go make a remake of Step Bros and release it on a streamer that no one watches.
2: Well, I guarantee you that his agent, Ari Emanuel, is working on that.
0: I think that that's great. Million-dollar idea. Right there.
2: It's like a
0: Kelce
2: Bro, $100,000 idea.
0: Pat McAfee, Step Brothers remake. Release it on streaming. Tubi?
3: Disney Plus. Come on, it's got to be on Disney Plus.
2: They'll buy that up soon.
0: Oh boy. I think that would work. I think that's the way to go.
3: Maybe Pluto?
0: But shout out to the texter who sent us the message about just randomly. We weren't talking about Pat McAfee.
3: We weren't.
0: Oops, I started a pod today. That's great.
4: Oops, I start another pod today. The devil showed up, now we're okay.
0: Oh, you can't take it seriously.
3: It's amazing. Do you think he's going to do the shtick on NFL? Because like he does the shtick on College Game Day.
0: Yeah.
3: Does the shtick work on Monday NFL Countdown?
2: Yeah, they want the shtick.
3: Is that what he's there for, the shtick?
0: They're pushing the shtick. It's what they're pushing.
2: Yeah.
0: That's what they want.
2: Want the shtick. That's
0: wacky.
2: What they want. They want more shtick.
0: Shirt off, the whole thing.
2: Yeah. They want more shtick.
0: It brings it in, man.
4: Oops, start another pod today.
2: Or like an alt cast? Are they doing the Manning cast again?
0: I just love
2: it. Or is this going to be like an alt cast thing? Are they doing the Manning cast again?
3: I think they're doing
0: the Manning cast. I just love the idea that a professional athlete is against the establishment. Meanwhile, getting paid $60 million. Get your money. By all means, get your money.
2: Get it, man.
0: By like one of the largest companies. Like he is the face of one of the largest sports companies that exists.
2: Yeah.
0: You're not an underdog. You're not at all.
3: Ironically, in even a more powerful position because he's not actually an employee. Like they license all of his stuff. Like it's
0: right.
3: His stuff. They're just paying to access it.
0: He is the biggest of the big dogs.
2: The biggest dog.
0: The biggest dog. That's it. Yes. It's just it's hilarious. He is a polarizing figure, though.
3: Stirring up the pot.
0: Yeah. Just remember, stirring up the pot.
3: We'll be stirring it Monday night.
4: Another pot today.
0: Oh, it's great. It's Plugging Abdallah here on Westwood One Sports and the Westwood One Sports app.
3: With your black shirts.
0: I'm not wearing a chain. All right. No offense to those who enjoy wearing them.
2: I think we need more man jewelry.
0: So here you go. Chad in California, 209, text the show, 310-840-4910. He says the best thing about Pat McAfee is that he is not Stephen A. Smith. That's fair. Mm. I tell you, that's a fair opinion. I like Stephen A. Smith.
2: I will not besmirch the good name of Stephen A.
0: I also have met Stephen A. Smith, and he is a very nice person, and I like Stephen A.
3: He was the face of the brand until McAfee has over the last few years, but he was the face of it for a long time.
0: I mean, maybe the larger conversation is, do they need a face of the brand? I don't know. Highlights used to be pretty cool. That got me over with ESPN when I was younger.
2: That was the thing. World. ESPN, the sports, used to be the face of the brand. The brand used to be sports.
0: Sports still lead the way, Raj.
2: The sports.
0: Sports.
2: The sports. When you know,
0: sports.
2: You're doing tributes yesterday to one of the founders of ESPN that passed away.
0: Or Courtney.
2: And like we're talking about like these guys that are now it's just reruns and it's all just three guys that are the face of ESPN. The sports are
0: sports.
2: The face of ESPN.
0: We love the sports.
2: Yes.
3: I mean, they would say, though, I'll play devil's advocate. I'll play along. They are paying a lot for the sports. They pay a ton to have all those NFL games.
0: Of course.
3: They pay a ton to have all those NBA games. They have it. They got to fill the rest of the airtime with something.
0: Yeah.
3: And they have highlights.
0: It's true.
3: It's called ESPN News. And that's where they run highlights.
0: Does ESPN News even run anymore?
2: Does ESPN News exist?
0: I don't think they run that anymore.
2: Is it just there for when an SEC game goes long?
0: Yeah.
3: They still run highlights.
0: Yeah, but I don't think it's
3: replays of their talk shows, too. Yeah,
0: I don't think it's freshly produced though. I like this isn't Brian Kenny back in the day.
2: No, I feel like ESPN News is only there for like
0: coming on giving picks.
2: When a game goes long, it's like the start of this game will be on ESPN News.
0: Yeah.
3: Yeah. But no one else has jumped in. You know, I mean there's other sport. No one's jumped in to do the highlight thing. So for whatever reason, no one has.
0: Maybe I think Raj should. I think we should create Raj Center. It's just Raj late at night.
2: Goes the dynamite.
0: Giving us highlights.
3: Chris, you have a highlight viewing apparatus in your pocket. And that is perhaps why they have chosen to make that decision. You can do all the betting you want and you can get all the highlights you want on that apparatus.
5: With a legal gambling apparatus in their pocket.
0: Yes. Thank you, Texas Tech president, on the legal gambling apparatus in our pocket. 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
6: 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This is the Fan 2 in Columbus. This is Black and Abdallah on Westwood One Sports. Here's Chris Black and Adam Abdallah.
0: This is why we have the best listeners who participate with the Black and Abdallah show. 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Monday Night Football needs to have Pat McAfee performing the Monday Night Football song intro before the game. Why pay Snoop Dogg or Chris Stapleton when you've got your next country star under contract already? Ha ha. 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
2: Not wrong.
0: To receive to the Black and Abdallah show. So
2: why outsource it when you've got it in-house?
0: That's great. What a great text. It's Black and Abdallah here on Westwood One Sports and the Westwood One Sports app. Live from Chicago each and every day right here on Westwood One Sports. Now let's go on out to Parts Unknown. It's where we find Raj Sharon.
19: And the next question comes from the line of Raj Sharan with Westwood One. Please proceed.
0: On a Wednesday, it's time for Stock Watch with Raj. What's up, Raj?
3: What's up, fellas? It's time to dust out those sports portfolios. We are buying, we are selling, we are making sound fiscal sports decisions, and we are going to start with something that is near and dear to the heart of Chris Black, and that is the NFL Top 100 list. He is a big fan of it. He's been waiting with bated breath daily to see who comes down.
0: Oh,
3: and
0: yes.
3: In the latest one, we have a player who dropped 13 spots to number 18 on the NFL Top 100, and that player is Patrick Mahomes. Adam Abdallah, are you buying or selling your stock?
0: What are we doing?
3: In the 18th best player in the NFL, according to his peers,
2: hold on a second.
3: Patrick Mahomes.
2: What are you doing? Hold on.
20: What's going on?
2: So that means we haven't hit Drake May yet.
3: No.
0: I'm out on the list. We're not doing the list anymore.
2: Yeah, can I sell?
0: Official
2: can I,
0: statement. We're not doing the list anymore.
2: I'm sorry, Raj.
0: No more list.
2: I'm going to. What? I'm buying Patrick Mahomes. I'm changing
3: 18.
2: The question.
3: 18.
2: I'm changing the question. I'm selling.
0: Let's buy.
2: I'm buying Mahomes. I'm changing the question. I'm selling this list. This list is garbage.
3: That means you are selling the players of the National Football League who voted upon it.
2: That's fine. That's fine. That's fine.
0: It should be proof that
2: that's fine. You're ridiculous.
0: Those who watch
2: enough
0: and are nerds who can't actually play. We know more.
2: You're telling me.
0: You're too close to it.
2: You're telling me
0: that
2: the players actually voted Drake May better than Patrick Mahomes?
0: Come on now. What are we doing?
2: Are we serious? This is ridiculous.
0: Release the votes. I want to see the votes.
2: I want to see the votes too. Were they all Patriots?
0: I want to see them. Are they the only ones that participated in the list?
2: That's
3: insane. Did a certain former reporter get a vote? I know that's where you were going next. It was all just Patriots.
0: Oh, whoa. What do you mean by that?
2: That's not fair. That's
0: what are you talking about? What are you doing there? What does that mean?
3: Just throwing it out there. But we know this was on the up and up. These are voted upon by the current NFL players. Their peers
2: and
3: believe
2: before the
3: Patrick
2: playoffs,
3: Mahomes
2: too.
3: Is the 19th best player in the league.
2: Before the playoffs, so they didn't get to see all the sacks he took.
3: Or 18th, excuse me. That is true. They didn't get to see
2: selling
3: the
2: sacks, this list. Buying Mahomes, selling this list. This is crap.
0: Yeah. I'll buy Mahomes. If that's the price of Mahomes, then sure. That's Apple before Steve Jobs returned and released the iPhone.
3: Let's... when we had the little green computers in our classrooms. Yeah.
0: Right.
2: when he took the stylus and threw it in the garbage. Yes.
3: That's Apple when we were playing Oregon Trail.
0: Before Steve Jobs returned, I'll jump in on the Pat Mahomes, the Patty Mahomes there. Like, it's almost like, I don't know if you guys have been following this, but have you guys seen Nike's stock? Like, Nike's stock,
2: it's
0: Nike
2: dropped 70% in the last, like...
0: They have had a rough year because apparently young people do not like Nike products.
2: They don't.
0: And so they're not buying. Like, people are not buying Nike products. And Abdallah will love this.
2: Apparently, as a shoeman,
0: wearing Nikes now codes you as being old and washed. So, Abdallah's got his Nikes on. I've got my Nikes on right here. So guess what? We're the old washed show.
2: I got my Jordans on still. I don't care.
0: But I kind of feel like
3: I have Jordans as well.
0: I feel like Mahomes is kind of like the dip on the Nike. I mean, shouldn't you maybe buy a little Nike right now?
3: Buy the dip. You buy the dip.
0: Because, like, have faith in Phil Knight and what he's got going there.
2: Buy the dip. I would. It's gone down 70% like the last 5 years.
0: I mean, I think also they've really botched the marketing around their NBA and WNBA signature shoes.
2: Well, it's also...
0: They've really botched that as of late.
2: I was reading, someone was trying to say that they were trying to be Jordan Brand and Lululemon at the same time, and they failed at both.
0: Yeah.
2: And these upstart brands like Vuori and like all these others, like smaller brands came up and were successful, and they failed at trying to be two things at the same time.
0: Athleisure.
2: Yeah.
0: Yeah, absolutely.
2: All these smaller athleisure brands came up and made better products.
0: To be fair, I do feel like we were sitting here, not actually sitting in this studio, but I feel like we were having these conversations like 10, 15 years ago about Under Armour.
2: Yeah.
0: Like Under Armour was going to take over the world, and that never really happened.
2: Uh-huh.
0: Right? And like
3: Steph Curry's
0: not even with them
3: more to outdoors.
0: Anymore.
3: Like Under Armour wants to like own outdoor stuff now. Like they found their lane.
2: Didn't they do Under Armour too?
0: Raj, there was a moment of time where people were saying that Under Armour was going to be the next
3: big
0: company like Nike. So I'm buying Patrick Mahomes without a doubt. Let's go.
2: Selling the list.
3: All right, guys. Next up on Stockwatch. You know, earlier in the week, you know, we were talking about the Jaden Daniels story and Joe Burrow came up and they haven't given 9 out, but it's not retired, etc. Von Miller's next up, by the way. I bring it up because 58 is not retired here with my Broncos, but nobody has worn it since he left. He now heads to the Dallas Cowboys, where at least temporarily he's wearing number 40. We'll see what he winds up wearing. Are you buying or selling at this stage of his career, Von Miller going back home to Texas, joining up with that Cowboy defense? We buy or sell our Von stock, Bleck?
0: I'm gonna buy because it's past its prime, so you're just looking for a little bump, right? A little bump there on Von Miller. He's gonna be a decent player for the Cowboys, so I'll buy that stock. I like the fit.
2: Yeah, I'll buy it too. He's not playing every single down. He's in, you know, just passing situations. He had 9 sacks last year. He played in almost every game, but he only started in 3 of them. So he's clearly just a situational down guy. So I'll buy. I think he's still got some juice left in there. So I'm definitely going to buy.
3: All right, guys, we head down to Tampa, a gentleman that we have all dined and eaten hamburgers with. He is very bullish on his team this year. That being Baker Mayfield. Abdallah, are you buying or selling your Baker stock today?
2: Oh, I'm always going to buy a little bit of Baker Mayfield. Always. Baker's dozen, if you will. I'll buy a Baker's dozen.
3: Three now. That's three, Chris. That's three today.
0: Yeah, damn
3: that's
0: right. Three. I know.
2: Damn right it is.
0: To be fair, you're having a day. You're catching a heater. You're in the corner, and we're finding you open. You're just popping threes.
2: There will be a heat check at some point that falls flat.
0: You're just burying shots from the corner.
2: There will be a heat check after another.
0: Before we know it, Raj, he's going to come down the court with the ball in his hands, take one step over and go, Caitlin Clark, and throw one up. But in reality, it will be Angel Reese.
2: It'll be an Angel Reese.
0: Yeah, and it will just clank off the side of the backboard.
2: Yeah, I'll get my own rebound. there was another one.
3: he really is on a heater right now.
0: I told you, man. I can see it in his eyes. He's locked in today. Did you get sleep last night?
2: I got great sleep last night.
0: There you go.
2: Yeah, yeah. I will buy Baker Mayfield. I love Baker Mayfield. A guy that bets on himself in a year like this, I think is great. I hated the fact that they missed out on the playoffs last year because another team backed into the playoffs at 8-9. Like, I get it. Win your division. I understand that. Win the games. I get it. But the Bucs are a better team. They just are. And I know you have to win your games to win the division, all that kind of stuff. They should win the division this year. Baker Mayfield is going to play well. He is going to get a decent contract, whether it's from the Bucs. I hope they don't franchise him. And if they're not going to sign him, just let him go get his own contract somewhere else. Because I think if they don't have a successful year, it probably means that Bowles is fired and they're going to bring in a new coaching staff. And if that's the case, let Baker go somewhere else and let him go be a Steeler or let him go be a Falcon. Falcon would be weird with Stefanski again, probably, but go somewhere else. Let him find a new contract somewhere.
0: I'm going to sell Baker Mayfield because I need to be liquid like Mark Walter.
2: People some money?
0: Yeah, no, I just need to, here's my thought with Baker Mayfield. I agree with you guys supporting him. I like him. I think he's a hell of a player. I'm not sure if we're going to see Baker play much better than he's already played.
2: All right.
0: You see what I'm saying? I think Baker's
3: to your point, Chris, that may be why they don't want to give him a long-term contract.
2: Chris owes people some money.
0: That's what I think, Raj. I think that Baker has kind of hit his

0: New weapon to throw to in Keenan Allen. Are you buying or selling your stock in Daniel Indiana Jones?
1: Nick, great nickname. I would buy the nickname. Hell of a nickname. It sounds like a nickname that Chris Berman would come up with, right? Yeah. Like that's how good it
2: is. Indiana Jones.
1: I'm going to sell kind of along the same lines. I don't know if you're really going to grow with this stock, so you might as well cut your losses now and get out. So that's why I'm going to go with Daniel Jones.
0: Adam A. Abdallah, you always remind us how high scoring that Colts offense was before he went down.
3: Supporter. Yeah.
0: So you got a chance now to boost the portfolio.
3: Everybody's like Chris. This stock is at an all-time low. Coming off an Achilles. Nobody believes in the Colts. Everybody's down on this team. I'm going to buy. This is at an all-time low. Buy when there's blood in the water. That's what I'm doing right now. There is Achilles blood in the water right now. And I'm going to buy me some Daniel Jones because this is a penny stock right now.
1: You're rehabbed. There shouldn't be blood in the water anymore.
3: We'll see. We'll find out. But I'm buying low because I don't think anybody believes in the Colts right now. So I got nothing to lose with Daniel Jones. If he plays well, cool, awesome. If he doesn't, then it was cheap.
0: Well, the Colts faithful will appreciate you, Abdallah. And they also learned earlier today, if they go too far outside the city, they're in the South. All right, our final stock watch option today, we head to the NBA. Lot of news circulating around the Lakers and the Buss family drama. And we got lawsuits and we got to get liquid. The same offseason, they basically changed 90% of the roster and LeBron is gone. And there is the franchise player, Luka Doncic. All this stuff that's surrounding the Lakers, are you buying or selling Luka stock right now, Abdallah?
3: So, I like Luka. I'm going to buy Luka. I bought everything, I think, today.
1: Yeah, you are.
0: You are not liquid. You are definitely not liquid today.
1: You can defer some of these payments?
3: Maybe Mark Walter owes me the money.
1: Oh, yeah.
3: I'm going to buy Luka because I think that there was an article that was put out before all this mess happened. And it used the term that if Luka doesn't see what he likes the Lakers doing as far as putting talent around him, this doesn't have anything to do with the organization selling, because I don't think players actually care about that kind of stuff. Like, I don't think as long as they're getting paid and their check's clear, they don't care about this kind of stuff. But it said that if they don't put the players around him that he sees as winning players and can get him a championship, he will have a wandering eye when it comes time to opt out time of his contract. So he could, you know, start sniffing around, possibly opting out. So it will be up to the new ownership group to continue to put players around him. That's when he will start to care.
1: Interesting.
3: So I'm going to buy Luka because I think he's always going to care about winning somewhere. So I'm going to continue to buy stock in Luka.
1: I might buy stock in Luka just because I think he's a great player, and great players usually find their way to win. Like, how often do you find a guy who is top three in the NBA for his entire career and never wins a title? I mean, you could argue that maybe Joel Embiid is on that path right now. Outside of that, usually the greats find a way to win a championship at some point.
0: And Embiid, you could blame health. You could blame health. You just couldn't stay healthy.
1: For sure. And Luka's young, too.
3: Yeah.
1: He's going to have a long career ahead of him, so I'll buy that stock. Absolutely.
0: All right, fellas, that does it for Stock Watch today.
1: Thank you, Raj. 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Did one of my favorite adopted sneaky good teams make a sneaky good signing from Abdallah's favorite college football school? Oh. We'll tell you who that is coming up next.
4: The Cardinals offense had been a surprise of the preseason, but rookie running back Jeremiah Love is now dealing with a high ankle sprain. Will the number 3 overall pick return to the backfield by Arizona's opener? Westwood One Sports.
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12: Monday, Tuesday, Wednesday, all of these rain chances going up.
13: We're already tracking a few severe thunderstorm warnings.
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15: 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The wind must have been so strong to rip this up out of the ground and take some of the sidewalk with it.
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22: This is Black and Abdallah on Westwood One Sports. Here's Chris Black and Adam Abdallah.
0: I think the Giants have a chance to be sneaky good this year. The Giants signed Najee Harris to a one-year deal. Adal, former Alabama player.
1: Well, tied.
0: Now the backfield for the Giants. Why do you think they went out and signed Najee Harris?
1: I mean, there's a few reasons. You're taking a flyer on a guy who's coming off of a Achilles injury, and he needs to prove himself, and he's signing a prove-it deal once again to try to stay healthy and be a productive back. He's a good blocker.
0: Good blocker. Mm. Wait, maybe that has something to do with it. Oh,
1: I got it there.
0: Jackson Dart got crushed.
1: Got absolutely crushed.
0: In their first preseason game, he's still confused to why he was sent to the blue tent.
1: Yeah.
17: What's up?
0: I think like 2 days ago, I was listening to Rome after our show talk about it. I don't know what's confusing about not being able to know why you're being sent to the green tent. That's confusing. It's confusing to be confused over why you're being sent to the blue tent. I agree with what Rome was saying.
1: With your history
0: here on Westwood One Sports.
1: Your history of concussions should tell you that.
17: I also would say
0: he didn't pop right up off the field either. If you're going to lay on the field and look like you're injured, you're going to be sent to the blue tent.
1: I'd also say their running back has a history of concussions and injuries with Cam Scadabo. So, you know, like
0: the backflip artist.
1: Yeah, well, or lack thereof. I would say that there's nothing wrong with adding a guy like Najee Harris there's really no downside to it.
0: Let's take a listen to John Harbaugh talking about the Giants adding Najee Harris.
23: Yeah, I felt like the hair on the back of my neck stood up when I saw him over there, you know, and it's a big dude. So, yes, he's coming back from the Achilles injury he had with my brother. He looks good in the workout. You know, he's not back 100%. So if we are able to do something, it'll be a process. But that would be a guy, you know. He's a very he's a decorated vet. And with those guys generally, you just have to kind of see where they're at when you get them. And sometimes it works out great, sometimes it's just okay, and other times it doesn't work out. So, but based on the workout, I would say we feel like he's got a shot. And we'll just have to see how it goes.
0: All right, so there you go. The New York Giants, can they be a sneaky team? I think they're going to be much improved. I think they're going to be one of those teams that's tough, hangs in every game. But the quarterback, his ability to stay healthy, and his progression in his career specifically is probably going to hold back the Giants from taking that extra step forward to be a playoff team.
1: Yeah, absolutely.
0: I'm guessing that's how their season plays out. They will be a professional team that sticks in games, is frisky, but doesn't get over. They don't win games at the end.
1: I think they're going to be a very disciplined team, which means they're going to be ready to play every single game. They're not going to be outmatched in any game. They're going to be a penalty-free-ish team. You know, they're not going to be a team that's going to have a lot of false starts. They're not going to have a team that's going to have a lot of, you know, roughing the passer or any like of those types of penalties, right? They're going to be a very disciplined type team like that. But you're right. When it comes to play on the field, I just don't see Jackson Dart being able to take that next step. I just don't know. I like their defense a lot. I think that'll keep them in games as well. But I just don't know if that offense is ready to take a step forward. And I don't know if Jackson Dart is that guy. I just don't know. And I don't like the way that he plays. I just don't know if you can put your body on the line like that every single time and expect to survive a full NFL season and multiple seasons and stay in the league.
0: I got to ask you guys about this. I forgot to text you guys this last night. Yesterday when I got off the train, after we left the studio, went home, got off the train, I saw something yesterday, and I need you guys to help me make sense of what I saw. All right, so I need to establish this individual looked like a normal person.
1: Hmm?
0: You know, when you see someone that looks like there's something not, maybe a screw loose or something that's off, you're like, all right, it's a weird situation, right? Mm-hmm. You can kind of keep your day moving.
1: Yeah.
0: This individual looked like a normal adult.
1: Mm-hmm.
0: Normal adult man.
1: Mm-hmm.
0: He was wearing a full black cape and a hat that was not quite a Zorro hat and not quite a Heisenberg, Breaking Bad, Walter White hat. Somewhere in between a Zorro Heisenberg hat and a full black cape.
1: Yeah.
0: normal clothes,
1: mm-hmm.
0: normal looking adult,
1: mm-hmm.
0: but with a full black cape and a hat getting off the train.
1: Mm-hmm.
0: Can you guys explain to me what is that about?
1: Did he have a sword?
0: No sword. No, sword.
1: Well, you
0: no,
1: said he had a cape and a Zorro type hat.
0: I know, but no sword.
1: Isn't the next step sword?
0: If he's Zorro, yes.
1: Okay.
0: I don't think he's Zorro.
2: Zorro.
1: I mean,
0: which is a dated reference, but there's no other way to describe the cape hat combo.
1: Okay.
0: But it wasn't quite as long, flat build. It was kind of shorter, but not quite the Heisenberg hat.
1: Okay.
2: Okay.
1: How was he walking about with
0: normal.
1: The cape?
0: Normal walking.
1: Just normal.
2: If
1: was the cape
2: didn't exist, would it have struck you? Just the hat? Or is it the fact that the cape was a part of it?
0: No, it was, I saw the cape first, and I looked up, and I realized it wasn't like a jacket or like a trench coat. It was legitimately a black cape.
1: Okay.
2: Can I be fully honest, man? That sounds awesome. I wish I could rock a cape and walk around all day. That'd be cool.
0: A grown adult.
2: I'm not cool enough to pull off a cape.
1: Was it like flowing or was he like using it?
0: It was hugging his body.
1: Okay.
0: Like it was heavy
1: cape?
0: It wasn't heavy, but it wasn't like, it wasn't following behind him on the ground. Like it was moving with his body.
1: Okay.
0: It seemed like a fitted cape, guys.
1: So it seemed like a fashion cape as opposed to a superhero type cape.
2: I was going to say, could it have the molecules in it to make shapes, like Morgan Freeman explained to Christian Bale, so that it could make like different shapes, so he could like fly and stuff?
0: No, I don't think there was advanced tech in the cape.
1: This seems like more of a fashion statement than superhero statement. This seems like more of a fashion style cape.
2: Well, you are a fashion insider.
1: Yeah, well, that's what I'm saying.
0: You're right. I didn't see a logo. It wasn't superhero related.
1: That's what I'm saying.
0: I just wanted you guys to...
1: Plus, no sword gave it away.
0: Yeah, yes. But a full adult with a cape. Yeah, we'll be
2: you
0: back.
2: You're not tempted?
3: This is Westwood One Sports.
0: Hey, it's Black.
1: And Abdallah.
0: Labor Day weekend is here. And so is football.
1: That's right, Black. Friends, great food, tailgates, and game day traditions are back.
0: And let's be honest, Abdallah, for some people, it may include marijuana. But if you're getting high, don't get behind the wheel.
1: That's right. 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Research shows that it's simply not true. Research shows that marijuana impairs motor skills, lane tracking, and cognitive functions.
0: Other studies state that THC in marijuana also hurts a driver's ability to multitask, a critical skill needed behind the wheel.
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8: ONN. I'm Kate Burdett on the Ohio News Network. 64-year-old Mary Allen was one of two casualties in the explosion and fire at Brent Industries in Toledo yesterday. Heather Pauloff of ONN affiliate WTOL-TV has more with Allen's daughter, Lenora Bangura.
9: Two people are dead after massive explosions at Brent Industries on South Avenue. Firefighters spent yesterday battling flames and searching the damaged building for the two missing workers. The cause of that explosion remains under investigation.
10: She's just a black rose in the concrete. She makes a way out of no way. She makes everybody smile. She's the life of every party.
8: Cleveland City Council is set to vote on reimbursing the Cleveland Browns for repairs to Huntington Bank Field. David Greenberg of ONN affiliate WKYC-TV has that story.
11: Should the city be on the hook and have to pay money to a team that's leaving? Now, the city is set to pay back over $1 million to the Browns for emergency repairs that they had to make. Now, the legislation says the latest repairs were necessary to safely operate the stadium and were reviewed by the mayor's Office of Capital Projects. And while the reimbursement may be unpopular with taxpayers, the city does own the stadium. And since 1998, the two sides have a lease in place.
8: And U.S. Senator Bernie Moreno was in Perry County this morning to survey damage from recent severe weather. I'm Kate Burdett on the Ohio News Network.
6: 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Experience the splendor of Bose sitting in his closet, Timmy Hall's gaudy gold chains, and Matty Ice wearing a coat in 90-degree weather. 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
22: 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Here's Chris Black and Adam Abdallah.
0: That's right, Black and Abdallah here on Westwood One Sports, the Westwood One Sports app, Sirius XM, Channel 375. All of our great radio affiliates around the country. I'm Chris Black along with Adam Abdallah, broadcasting live from downtown Chicago. On the air until 3 Eastern, then we'll hand it off to Jim Rome right here on Westwood One Sport. You can always call or text the show at 310-840-4910. A lot of great texts today. One of the ones that came in just recently, talking about Abdallah's been hot today. Hot day for Abdallah. He's been on fire. Lots of jokes, lots of comedy coming from Abdallah. Great performance so far, pitching a shutout through 6 innings. But we're going to leave him in and see if he can go the distance. It's never a good situation for a team to let the pitcher hang out there and face the rotation, face the lineup for a third time. But we're gonna see if Abdallah can get it done today.
1: Analytics be damned.
0: Yeah. From the 209, Chad from California, another good text from Chad. The Big Tuna is on fire today. Yeah, I love that. Abdallah's nickname, the Big Tuna now. Love this. This is great.
1: Coco the monkey's having a day.
0: He's having a day. Abdallah's having a day. So you can always call or text the show at 310-840-4910. You know, as we continue to preview the NFL season, we are 21 days away from the start of the season. We'll have our feature, the Summer of Football, coming up in about 20 minutes here on the show. But, you know, really 3 weeks away from the season, this is it. Right. Like now you can start formulating your opinions, your projections, trying to figure out your fantasy football teams. Drafts are going to be coming around the corner. Start to figure out your survivor leagues, all the good stuff that comes with the football season. Abdal, the Athletic has their AFC playoff predictions.
1: Yeah.
0: Out.
1: They do. And so they went through their model, their nerd equation, whatever they want to do. And they put out their AFC numbers today, their projected wins, their percentage chance of making the playoffs, and their Super Bowl odds for just the AFC. We'll get to the AFC either tomorrow or later this week. But for the AFC specifically, we know it's basically going to be between two teams. We've been talking about two teams throughout the offseason.
0: Yeah.
1: Two teams have been the favorite to win the AFC. You like one team a little bit more than I do. I like one team a little bit more than you do, even to win the Super Bowl and to win the conference itself. Right now, to win the conference on DraftKings, if you go to DraftKings, use promo code B&A26.
0: Shout out.
1: Win the conference, the Buffalo Ravens are the favorite, plus 470. The Buffalo Bills are not far behind them at plus 510. On The Athletic right now, they're pretty even. They're really, really even. So in wins, the Ravens are 10.9, round up. That's 11 wins. The Bills would be coming at number two, 10.7, round up, also 11 wins.
0: Okay.
1: They both have a 73% chance to make the playoffs. The Bills have a slightly better chance at 73.4. Their Super Bowl odds, the Ravens have a 7.4% chance. The Bills have a 6.6% chance to win the Super Bowl. So those are the two teams that they see facing off on Championship Sunday in the AFC, the Ravens and the Bills. Also, both those teams having 11 wins right now.
0: Yeah, and I think that's the way we've looked at the AFC the entire offseason.
1: Mm-hmm.
0: Buffalo and Baltimore are the two best teams, both with new coaching staffs. Although Joe Brady just moving over from offensive coordinator to head coach, we've talked about it here on the show. I think that that may not be the best thing. I know it's comfortable and it makes the players happy. And there was the quote from one of the offensive linemen that it feels like your uncle is babysitting because he lets you do whatever you want. Like,
1: yeah,
0: that's not a great situation as you're entering the NFL season. So, I think Joe Brady is going to be good, and they are talented. So I think it's a wait and see on that, mm-hmm. on if that is something you should be concerned about over the fact that maybe the change from McDermott to the guy who is a part of the staff who's now just letting you do whatever you want.
1: Yeah.
0: Whether or not you're actually going to be a better football team because of that, we'll see. The Ravens have a new coaching staff as well. Jesse Minner taking over. So, I mean, it's definitely interesting that the two best teams in the conference have new coaching staffs.
1: Yeah.
0: And but with that said, they have two quarterbacks who are MVP candidates, who have won MVPs in the past, and Lamar Jackson and Josh Allen. Whenever you have quarterbacks like that, of that caliber, you're always in the mix.
1: Mm-hmm.
0: It's can the coaching staffs get enough out of the rest of the roster and the quarterbacks to then be teams that can get to the Super Bowl. So those are the top two teams, Ravens, Bills. Then we go to the rest of the teams that would qualify for the playoffs, according to The Athletic in the AFC. The Patriots are third. They win 10 games. They have a 68% chance to get to the playoffs. And they have a 6.2% chance to get to the Super Bowl.
1: Mm-hmm.
0: Now, that is the third highest to get to the Super Bowl out of the AFC. Everyone else is below at four or below four or around 4 and 5%. It's kind of weird how they do the Super Bowl rankings, even though you may have less wins to other teams on the list. So The Patriots are third. The Bengals are fourth, also with 10 wins, a 64.8% chance to get to the playoffs, a 4% chance to get to the Super Bowl. The Texans come in at 5, 9.8 wins, so it's really 10.
1: Mm-hmm.
0: 61% chance to get to the playoffs, 4% chance of the Super Bowl. The sixth ranked team, I think, is a bit surprising. Kansas City.
1: Mm-hmm.
0: 6.9. We rounding up, so that's 10.
1: Yeah, 6.9. Yeah, 9.6. Yeah, I'll round that
0: 9.6,
1: up.
0: 9.6, yeah. I meant. Yeah. So you get 58% chance of the playoffs, 4.5% chance of the Super Bowl. And the seventh team would be the LA Chargers,
1: mm-hmm.
0: 9.4 wins. So 9 wins, 55% chance to get to the playoffs, and a 5% chance at the Super Bowl. So Ravens, Bills, Patriots, Bengals, Texans, Chiefs, Chargers are predicted to get to the playoffs, according to The Athletic.
1: Yeah, and it's the slimmest of margins. I mean, we're talking the teams that would be left out. The Broncos and the Jaguars both also have 9 wins.
0: Yep.
1: So you're talking there's the slimmest of margins here. The Chiefs also have, you know, have 10 wins. The Chargers have 9 wins, like you mentioned. And then the Texans have 10 wins there. It's surprising to me that a team in the Patriots that we've talked about, everybody thinks they're going to take a step backwards because of the tough schedule. They had an MVP caliber quarterback. He was a few votes shy of winning the MVP. They add AJ Brown. They add, you know, more. They shore up the offensive line a little bit. You think that's going to get a little bit better. They've got another year of Drake May in a system that you think is going to get better. If everybody thinks that, you know, a guy like Caleb Williams or Jaden Daniels is going to get better with another year in a system, Drake May should also only get better with another year in Josh McDaniels' system. But everybody is saying, including this model, which is not like people, this is a model, this is, you know, math and equations putting this into this, is saying that, you know, 10 wins versus 11 wins. The Chargers having 9 wins versus the Broncos. Now, this doesn't take into account that Tyler Biadasz, their center, is now going to be out for an indefinite amount of time, which
0: does not look good
1: yep. for their center. So doesn't take into account that injury. So, you know, Justin Herbert now loses his center for what could be an extended period of time into the season. That offensive line takes another hit. So, but again, the question from the teams that you just mentioned that I have for the two of us, we throughout the offseason have counted out the Kansas City Chiefs because we believe, and I'm speaking for you here when I say we, obviously.
0: Go ahead. Finish out the hour with it.
1: We believe that they just don't have the weapons. They don't have the weapons on offense to complement Patrick Mahomes.
0: Yeah.
1: Now, he's Patrick Mahomes. Can he get something out of nothing? Sure. He's done it before. But at this stage in Patrick Mahomes' career, coming back from injury, can he get something out of nothing? Can he take this offense to the playoffs? Is this Chiefs team a 10-win team that can get to the playoffs with the weapons that they've put around Patrick Mahomes and also losing some key pieces on defense like Trent McDuffie, who they traded to the Rams? You know, they'll still have a decent defensive line, but you've got a really young secondary. You've got, you know, an aging Travis Kelce. You've got younger guys on offense as well. So I just don't know if everybody else, they're the favorites to win their division on DraftKings. They've got 10 wins here on The Athletic. Are we sleeping on the Chiefs?
0: I think we might. And I think that's what I also take away from this projection from The Athletic, is that Kansas City's getting the due respect that they're a playoff team, a wild card team, winning, you know, essentially 10 games is what they're projecting out. I would also add to it, we know that the NFL season does not play out exactly almost how it played out the year before. And so I will say this, the rest of the teams in the AFC, so we list off the playoff teams, Ravens, Bills, Patriots, Bengals, Texans, Chiefs, Chargers. The two teams that are on the outside looking in, Broncos, Jags. All right, both good teams. It's going according to script for the most part.
1: Mm-hmm.
0: Who are the two teams that are like behind, the two teams that are left out of the playoffs? Steelers, Colts. All right, that's not surprising. Steelers, Colts. Yeah,
1: no,
0: they're teams that should be good enough to win 8 games, but not good enough to make the playoffs. Mm-hmm. Okay, fair. Who are the teams that are bad? Well, it's the Raiders, Titans, Jets, Browns, and Dolphins.
1: Mm-hmm.
0: Yeah, that's all
1: not surprising
0: according to plan. So I guess like the thing that I would take away is I agree. Maybe we are sleeping on Kansas City. Or perhaps that's like the miss of the projections, mm-hmm. is that Kansas City won't be a playoff team and it will be someone else. That's not it. I think it's Denver. But based on the win projection that the Athletic has, that entire division is good.
1: Oh, yeah.
0: Like
1: absolutely.
0: The Raiders, they're projecting the Raiders at 6 wins. And then everyone else is 9 or above.
1: Mm-hmm.
0: Like that's a really good division.
1: Yeah.
0: So, but I agree with you. I do think we are sleeping on the Chiefs to some extent.
1: Yeah, I feel like right now, when you look at it, the Broncos in that division are behind the Chargers and the Chiefs. And if you look at the way this formula played out, they're behind the Chargers and the Chiefs. And again, this hasn't taken into account the injuries are starting to pile up for the Chargers. It's not good. It doesn't look good for them right now. The way that Mike McDaniel wants to run that offense is he wants to run fast. And with the injuries to the offensive line that are piling up, I don't know if he's going to be able to do that. And that's going to be, once again, Justin Herbert running around for his life, unable to run the football. And I don't know if they're going to be able to survive those injuries again. And it's going to be another year where they might just end up being around 500 and not being able to make the playoffs.
0: ESPN.com also has an article up about the best teams to have never won the Super Bowl based on DVOA rankings and ratings. And Aaron Schatz, who is the godfather of DVOA, it's a efficiency metric that takes offense, defense, special teams, and every down distance for an entire season. They come up with one number, and then they rank the teams. And Abdallah and I like to talk about DVOA throughout the season. The article up there points out that the Ravens in 2023, they're the best team ever, according to DVOA, that did not win the Super Bowl. 2023 Ravens. Mm. And the Ravens actually had two teams on the list. They also had the 2024 Ravens. They were fourth on the list. Best teams to never win the Super Bowl. How disappointing have the Ravens been the last couple of years? The fact that, you know, obviously Harbaugh is now in New York.
1: Yeah.
0: Not their problem. New coaching staff, Jesse Minter, The Athletic, projecting them to be the best team in the conference. They've been one of the best teams based on advanced analytics for the last couple of seasons. Yet, this is where they're at. They haven't won the Super Bowl. They haven't been to the Super Bowl.
1: Well, look, I think when anytime you've got an MVP on your team and you don't win the Super Bowl, it's disappointing. You know, how did the Rams feel last year? Disappointed. How did the Patriots feel having their MVP caliber quarterback come in second and not winning the Super Bowl? Disappointed. How does Josh Allen and the Bills feel when he won MVP and they didn't win? Disappointed. You know, you've got Lamar Jackson, who's won it twice.
0: Yeah.
1: And I'm sure they're disappointed.
0: Well, he's won it twice, and the teams that he's been on aren't just like, oh, well, they have the MVP and the rest of the team stinks.
1: No, they've been great.
0: Some of the best teams we've seen in recent history that have not won a Super Bowl.
1: Exactly. And the expectations this year is that they could be even better than that. And they have a first-time head coach and also a first-time play caller. Like, they've got a guy that hasn't called plays before. And so all of that factoring in, and they're still the favorites to win the AFC by every formula and every odds maker.
0: Yeah.
1: So this is a lot of pressure on the Ravens and on Lamar Jackson and everybody to come in and try to win a conference this year in a year or two where they're trying to work out a contract extension for Lamar and rework his deal, because every year it seems like the cap hit is outrageous for him and they try to keep adding players to keep this roster intact and try to add key players, because when you have a two-time MVP on your roster like Lamar, you don't want to lose that. You don't want him to become a free agent and have to trade him because the contract is too big, or he becomes disgruntled or something like that. So they need to win at a certain point. It seems like this time, this is their best shot to do that.
0: And Jesse Minter taking over for John Harbaugh.
23: It's a big dude.
0: Well, thank you. Thank you, John.
23: Oh, it's a big dude.
0: Thank you, John Harbaugh. It's a big dude. Yes.
23: It's a big dude.
0: He was talking about Najee Harris. That's what he was talking about.
1: Najee is a big dude.
0: It's a big dude.
23: It's a big dude.
0: Yes, yes. Thank you, John Harbaugh. Yes. Add him to the board. Yep.
7: The large male.
0: Easy. So there you go. There's John Harbaugh.
23: It's a big dude.
0: New piece of audio we have added to the show. Yes.
1: Put it on the board.
0: Put it on the board. You know, yes. I'll put that. Let's see.
23: It's a big dude.
0: Big dude can go right next to the QVC lady hosting the show live. And she said this.
13: Yes. I love to show the texture and this wave pattern. Again, it looks like you went and got a blow.
0: Oh, geez.
13: A blowout at your salon. And it looks beautiful.
14: All right, so here's what's happening today. We're having a huge...
0: The all right so is just so great.
1: So,
23: It's a big dude.
0: It's so great. And I'll put Harbaugh right between the QVC lady, and then I'll put him right between that and the Good Day Detroit.
7: Fat and the Beaver.
15: Yeah.
7: The Beaver is the Beaver is the most sought after.
15: It is.
1: I think you should, yeah.
7: Ryan, do you think you could eat Beaver?
1: Mm-hmm. The big dude goes right in between the Beaver and the blowout.
0: That on the soundboard.
1: Yeah, on the soundboard.
0: On the soundboard.
1: Right between the Beaver and the blowout.
0: That's where I'll place it. I think I'll place it.
7: Fat and the Beaver.
15: Yeah.
7: The Beaver is the most sought after.
15: It is. The
7: Ryan, do you think you could eat Beaver?
1: There's going to be a day. There's going to be a day. There's going to be a few days.
0: Yeah.
1: When you're out.
0: Sure.
1: And I get the controls.
0: Yeah, okay.
1: And we're gonna have a day.
0: Is this a warning?
1: It's a warning shot.
0: It's a warning shot. Wow.
1: It's a warning shot to Raj, most likely, that I'm just gonna have a day. We're just gonna be hitting buttons.
0: We're just gonna be like,
1: what does this one do? What does this one do?
0: What is this one?
1: What does this one do?
0: What is this one?
1: Where's the tassels?
2: Children.
0: It's Russell Wilson. It's spicy. Yes. Yes. Boy.
1: Where's the tassels on the pasties? Is it this one?
16: I had tassels on my pasties.
0: Yeah, that's another QVC lady.
2: Oh, no.
0: Tassels on the pasties.
2: Like giving a 6-year old kid a fart button. That's Abdallah.
1: I'm going to be bopping it and pulling it and
2: easy.
0: Twist it.
1: Bop it. Easy. Pull it. Pass it.
0: Oh, that's great. Could a starting quarterback and a rookie of the year favorite have the worst contracts in the NFL? We'll tell you who those players are coming up next. This summer, the DraftKings Sports app is now available in all 50 states.
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22: 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Here's Chris Black and Adam Abdallah.
0: Ah, yes, we count down the days to the start of the NFL season. 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
0: Westwood One Sports, your home for the NFL. Super Bowl 61 in Los Angeles. And the opener in all the big games throughout the season. The opener with the Seahawks and the Patriots. You can listen to it right here on Westwood One Sports. Abdallah, we are 21 days away from the start of the NFL season. 21 days!
1: 3 weeks.
0: Can't wait.
1: Three.
0: So 21 days.
1: Weeks.
0: Till the start of the NFL season. Today, we are looking at the NFL's worst contracts by position. CBS put this together. So they essentially came up with the all overpaid team for 2026.
1: Okay.
0: So let's just discuss quarterback, wide receiver, running back. Those are the marquee heavy hitters. And no disrespect to the beef on the lines, but let's focus in on quarterback, running back, and wide receiver.
1: I don't think the beef's ever overpaid.
0: No.
1: Got to build with
0: rarely.
1: Beef.
0: Not on the offensive side.
1: Yeah.
0: Sometimes you get some guys who are overpaid on the defensive line, but usually offensive linemen, usually the ones that get paid are the good ones.
1: Yeah, exactly.
0: The really good ones. All right,

0: So NFL all overpaid team for 2026. There's only one quarterback that really you can nominate for this. And you could probably have made him the all overpaid quarterback for the last couple of seasons.
1: Yeah.
0: Essentially since he got to his last team and then he's been there and he hasn't really played. He hasn't played well. And that's Deshaun Watson. His contract, 5 years, $230 million, fully guaranteed. He is the quarterback on the all overpaid team for 2026.
1: And do you remember when he signed that deal and everybody was like, oh no, this is going to change the way contracts are done.
0: Yeah.
1: Now every quarterback is going to want this. Nope.
0: No quarterback has gotten it.
1: No quarterback has gotten it since because every owner was like, absolutely not, we're going to do that.
0: Right. Like, I'm sure other quarterbacks would love it. Everyone would love the guaranteed money on their contract.
1: Everybody, I'm sure, has asked for it to open negotiations.
0: Nobody has gotten it.
1: Nobody's getting that.
0: So Deshaun Watson coming in, $230 mil, fully guaranteed, 5 years. That is the worst quarterback contract in the NFL. If we go to running back, it's an interesting conversation. CBS is saying the all overpaid running back is Jeremiah Love for the Arizona Cardinals. 4 years, $53 million, fully guaranteed. Third overall pick in the NFL draft this past spring.
1: That doesn't seem fair because he was drafted. It's like it's slotted.
0: It's an assigned draft slot. Yep.
1: Yeah. He can't control. Like, again, that's on the Cardinals for drafting him there. And he's going to be their offense. And we saw, look, it's not his fault that they kept him in there for probably too many snaps and he's got a high ankle sprain, but we saw how dynamic he can be. He's going to be a great player in this league. I think he's going to be amazing this year, assuming he stays healthy because of this high ankle sprain. If he's good to go week one and fully healthy and this doesn't linger throughout the season because it is that high ankle, I think it'll be great.
0: Yeah, the article points out that Jeremiah Love, as a rookie without playing in the NFL, has more guaranteed money on his contract than any other current running back contract that's out there.
1: Yeah.
0: Bijan Robinson, $51 million. Jeremiah Gibbs, Jahmyr Gibbs with 51.4. Mm-hmm. Jonathan Taylor, 39. Saquon Barkley, 36.
1: Yeah.
0: So, I mean, that is more a selection in a... That's a process of how he is drafted.
1: Yeah.
0: Right? Like Jeremiah Love selected later. You know, if he selected 12th, this isn't on the list.
1: No, of course it's not.
0: But because he was the third overall pick, he gets the $53 guaranteed dollars. And then for wide receiver, most overpaid team by CBS, selecting the players for each position, wide receiver Chris Godwin. 3 years, $66 million, with $44 million of it guaranteed, with Tampa Bay.
1: Yeah, and this says it's because he has missed a combined 18 games over the last two seasons, 8 in 2025, career lows in catches and receiving yards, second fewest receiving touchdowns of his career last year. He's going to make $22 million in guaranteed salary this season. And if you go to tight end real quick too, Tampa Bay's got that too. So Tampa Bay's wide receiver and tight end in Cade Otton, their tight end.
0: And then so they want to avoid making quarterback a part of that going forward.
1: Yeah, but you need to pay your quarterback.
0: If you paid Baker Mayfield $60 a year, that's still not going to be one of the worst quarterback contracts that exists.
1: Of course it's not.
0: Because he can play.
1: Yes.
0: And I think that's when you look at it, like just look at the stats of Deshaun Watson.
1: Mm-hmm.
0: Watson hasn't played. He hasn't been available.
1: No.
0: So there you go. Summer of football day, 21 days till the start of the season. How about that, Abdallah? Man.
1: Can't wait.
0: The all overpaid team from CBS Sports.
1: And only 62 days until the start of the NBA season.
0: Oh, wow. Yeah. Yeah. Do you want to man that countdown?
1: No. All right. No. I don't care about that. We're gonna be talking ball every day. Yeah, we don't need an NBA countdown. We're gonna be talking football every day. We don't need an NBA countdown.
0: It's Buck and Abdallah here on Westwood One Sports and the Westwood One Sports app. You know, talking ball, but it's also NFL and college. We love college football as well.
1: Mm-hmm.
0: I saw this going around yesterday. On three, JD Pickle.
1: Pickle.
0: He was taking a caller who was saying that people don't understand that he needs to watch the entire college slate, right? Early morning, all the way until the late Hawaii game.
1: From noon till 3 a.m.?
0: Yeah, you got to stay up for all of the college football all day long. All right. So that's what this is, this piece of audio. It's a caller giving an opinion to the host, JD, on how sometimes people just don't get it. That you got to watch the entire college football slate. Take a listen to this.
2: Biggest college game day pet peeve is when my friends and family don't understand that the whole slate matters.
3: Sometimes in life and in college football, you have to cut people off, man. You know? Like, you can't make them get it for you. You can explain it. You can't make them understand it. And the thing that you venture into in your circumstance, hey, I want to be with you to watch the Florida game. Call it a 3:30 kick. Great. Well, you're locked into the noon slate. So leading up to that, you're trying to watch every single snap until Florida plays.
0: Sure.
3: Mm-hmm. And you got people coming over probably a little bit before the game starts. And
0: the
3: they're
0: worst.
3: Talking there.
0: I mean, there's nothing worse than when people come
1: talking
0: over.
1: Talking and yapping.
0: When people come over and talk to you and communicate.
1: It's the worst. I hate communicating.
0: Yeah, it's the worst. Talking is the worst.
1: I hate it.
0: I mean, who would do that for?
1: For a living?
0: For a career and living.
1: For a living?
3: Know where the bathroom is. Hey, do you?
0: Getting those people to the bathroom is always a problem, too.
1: I hate going to the bathroom.
0: Helping those who come over to your house and talk to you. Escorting them to the bathroom, always a problem. I agree with Pickle.
3: Do you have any snacks? Meanwhile, it's a close game in the big noon kick. You got a Texas and Ohio State going at it.
0: Big nooner.
3: You got Oklahoma, Michigan going at it, and you're missing the end of the fourth quarter because you're playing host.
0: Now, to be fair, haven't we commented? I know that this network did not exist last football season, but the Black and Abdallah show existed.
1: Yeah.
0: And we talked college football. Wasn't one of the topics that we had is that the big nooner last year was kind of not great.
1: The big nooner was kind of a snoozer.
0: They had like two nooners. They had two good nooners.
1: Two solid nooners.
0: And that was it. Like everything else was like Indiana against directional school.
1: Yeah, they've kind of moved all of the good games to the 3:30 slate.
0: Yeah, so I mean, I don't know if that's good. I don't know if Pickle is really locked in to the big nooner like he's saying.
1: Yeah.
3: Sometimes you got to cut people off. Or on the back end of that. Game's finishing up, and you're excited to watch the primetime game, and they're talking about, well, where should we go now? You want to come to dinner? You're like, no, I don't want to go to dinner. I want to watch the end of this game. I want to watch the next game.
0: No dinner. No, I don't want to go to dinner.
1: I don't want to go to dinner on a Saturday night.
3: It sometimes gets kind of sticky transitioning from game to game. And so it might be in your best interest.
0: Man.
3: I know it hurts, but it might be in your best interest to say, hey, family, I love you. Friends, I love you. I'll see y'all Sunday. I'm sorry. I got a mission. I got a goal. I got a standard for myself here. If you can't meet that with me, I'll see you tomorrow.
0: I have a standard.
1: I got a standard.
0: For
1: I have to
0: me
1: hold,
0: here.
1: I have to hold myself.
0: I have a standard for me here.
1: I have to hold myself to a higher level. Standard. To a higher level that you all, sorry, that y'all, because it's college football season.
0: But yeah, yes, of
1: that
0: course.
1: Y'all don't understand.
0: I got to hold myself to a higher standard.
1: I take
0: this as seriously as the coaches poll. I need to watch all of the action.
1: This
0: I hold myself to a higher standard.
1: Is for the coaches poll. Dan Lanning is relying on me.
0: On me to watch.
1: To make his vote for him. Okay? I don't think you understand.
3: I got a mission. I got a goal. I got a standard for myself here. If you can't meet that with me,
1: find yourself a new family member.
0: Go get a new family.
1: Get a new family.
0: Okay, I'll say this. As someone who used to be there in life, and now I'm on the other side where I'm 41, a bit washed, tell me you're a guy in your 20s without telling me you're a guy in your 20s,
1: than that rant. Yeah.
0: Right?
1: Yeah,
0: like, there is nothing more guy in your 20s trying to tell everyone you need to sacrifice the family and everything else because the full slate of college football is on. And so goodbye, family. There's nothing more 20s guy thoughts than that. And at one point, I was that.
1: Oh, yeah. I was also the guy that used to let the loss affect me.
0: Oh, yeah.
1: For hours and hours. And it would ruin the night. Like an Alabama loss on a Saturday would ruin dinner. with my now

0: pathetic. I believe that was the Kiffin era.
1: Yeah, it was.
0: If I remember correctly, that was a botched end-of-game situation. Kiffin, head coach, ASU
1: that
0: wins.
1: Wasn't the tarmac game, was it?
0: Maybe it was. USC was on the road, and ASU was at home, and they got the Hail Mary at the very end. And I spiked the phone off the top of the bar. And meanwhile, we were there for like 7 hours.
1: That was a 62-41 loss. It wouldn't have been a last second game. Yeah.
0: But I do believe it. I thought it was the Kiffin era. Maybe I'm off on that. But yeah, you're right. I don't let that stuff get me to that point.
1: No.
0: But
1: it'll affect me for like an hour.
0: Goodbye,
1: family. I'll see y'all later. Or now, like,
0: the worst is inviting people over and having to talk to those individuals.
1: Yeah, I invited over.
0: What do you want? Food, snacks? What do you want? The bathroom?
1: There's an understanding that like I gotta watch things. You know, like I got to watch stuff.
0: Yeah.
1: But like it also doesn't, you know, there's like a, hey, you got to be present. You know what I mean? Like it's not going to impact my entire, I'm locking myself in a cave, a cave.
2: You're locked into the noon slate. So leading up to that, you're trying to watch every single snap until Florida plays. And you got people coming over probably a little bit before the game starts, and they're talking. They're wanting to know where the bathroom is. Hey, do you have any snacks?
0: Bathroom and snacks. First of all, if you wanted to watch the games by yourself, why are you inviting people over?
1: Get out of here.
0: Wait.
1: Well, you know who invites them over? My wife. Inviting all these people over.
0: All these talking, snack-eating bathroom goers over to our house. I'm trying to watch the big nooner.
1: All these people. And worst of all, I gotta take care of my kids on that day.
0: Well, I've gotta watch the big nooner. It's wrapping up. Text from the 806. You can always text the show 310-840-4910. Here's the text from the 806. Quote, I hate going to the bathroom. End quote. LMAO. I'm really starting to like this show. You guys are pretty good. Thank you. Thank you, 806. Appreciate that. I mean, that's hilarious. From the 916, that is 100% changing once he has kids. LOL, unless he does have kids, in which case, Bubba, we got problems.
1: Oh, you got to train him early.
0: Well, no, I mean.
1: You got to train him early because now, as soon as, listen, I started training my daughter last year because when preseason started this year and she goes, Daddy, is football on? And I go, that's football. And she went,
0: that's football. She went outside and played in the dirt by herself.
1: No, she didn't. She put her hands up in the air and started yelling, yeah, football. And I was like, and the look on my wife's face, she knew she had lost the war. She had lost not just the battle, she had lost the war. And I was like, yes.
0: Boy.
1: Now I have won and we can watch football together.
0: Tell me you are a dude in your 20s.
1: Yeah.
0: Without telling us that you're a dude in your 20s.
1: And that's fine.
2: Say, hey, family, listen. I love you. Friends, I love you. I'll see y'all Sunday.
1: That's a way to live for a while.
2: I'm sorry.
1: There's nothing wrong with that.
2: I got a mission. I got a goal.
0: I'm on a mission.
2: I got a standard for myself here. If you can't meet that with me.
1: I got a standard.
0: If you can't meet that. If you're one of those bathroom going, snack eating, talking folk.
1: I hate going to the bathroom.
0: I've got a standard. Shut up. Don't eat anything and don't go to the bathroom.
2: In your circumstance.
1: He's eating that.
2: I want to be with you to watch the Florida game. Call it a 3:30 kick. Great.
1: So you can stay hydrated.
2: You're locked into the noon slate. So leading up to that, you're trying to watch every single snap until Florida plays. And you got people coming over probably a little bit before the game starts.
0: Don't ask for snacks.
2: And they're wanting to know where the bathroom is.
0: Oh, the bathroom, no.
2: Do you have any snacks?
0: Bathroom, snacks, and talking. It's the worst combination. It's Black and Abdallah here on Westwood One Sports and the Westwood One Sports app. Could we have a hint at who the NFL's next hot play caller offensively could be? We'll tell you about that coming up next.
3: The Cowboys have added future Hall of Famer Von Miller to a young defense that Jerry Jones loves.
4: They can be a part of making something from the ground floor.
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0: Hey, it's Black.
1: And Abdallah.
0: It's that time of year, Labor Day weekend, and football is finally back.
1: My favorite time of year, Black. Tailgates are firing up, grills are hot, and fans are getting ready to celebrate.
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1: 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Thank you to Raj and Jude for producing today's show. Jim Rome and the Jim Rome Show is coming up in about 12 minutes right here on Westwood One Sports. Could we have a hint at who the next NFL hot play caller offensively could be? Have we maybe seen a hint of that here in the preseason? The question comes up because last year the Ravens hired Declan Doyle to be their offensive coordinator. He was in Chicago with Ben Johnson. And in the preseason, Ben Johnson let Declan Doyle call plays in the preseason games to get some experience. Because before that, he has had no play calling experience, gets the gig with the Ravens without ever being an offensive coordinator who calls plays. The reason being is Ben Johnson in Chicago calls his own plays.
3: Mm-hmm.
1: So, like, how do you, as an offensive coordinator, get that experience if your head coach is an offensive guy calling his own plays? The same would go for any Rams assistants, any 49ers assistants offensively, because Shanahan calls the plays.
3: Chiefs.
1: You know, McVay calls the plays. Kansas City, we've seen that play out.
3: Mm-hmm.
1: And that's why Matt Nagy took the job to be the offensive coordinator with the Giants.
3: Yeah.
1: Because now he's going to call his own plays. He got the gig as a head coach with Chicago. Even though Andy Reid was the play caller originally in Kansas City, didn't work out well for Matt Nagy. So who's the next name who could be the guy on the list of play callers around the league? Could it be, if you go back to Chicago, Declan Doyle gets hired by the Ravens as offensive coordinator, no play calling experience. Could that next coach to get the opportunity be wide receivers coach for the Chicago Bears, Antoine Randall-L, former wide receiver in the NFL? He is, from what we've heard here in Chicago, people talk very highly about Antoine Randall-L.
3: Yeah.
1: And so to tie this all together, the game that took place on Saturday against Cleveland, the second half, the Bears put up points. They were moving the football with their backups, their third, fourth stringers, and they were scoring points on the Browns. Randall-L was the one calling the plays because Ben Johnson wants him to get the experience as a play caller like he did for Declan Doyle.
3: Mm-hmm.
1: So could Antoine Randall-L be the next hot name that we hear as far as offensive-minded candidates for teams for offensive coordinator and then eventually head coaches in the league?
3: Yeah, absolutely. And I think you saw from last season, you know, the Bears didn't block anybody from going and seeking interviews. Coaching staffs will do that from time to time. They'll block people from going and seeking interviews or from teams wanting to interview them. Ben Johnson's never been a guy that will go and do that. And you see, Ben Johnson didn't really come from a coaching tree, right? He was at Boston College for a few years as a graduate assistant and a tight ends coach, and then he goes to with Dan Campbell to Miami.
1: Yum.
3: And he works his way up from an assistant quarterback's coach, tight ends coach, wide receivers coach, and then he goes with Dan Campbell to Detroit, where he, again, works his way up. Tight ends coach, passing game coordinator, offensive coordinator, and then we know now he's the head coach of the Bears. So is it like, is he off the Dan Campbell tree, and then now he's got Declan Doyle, and then maybe eventually Antoine Randall-L will be the next guy who gets a shot at being a play caller off of the Ben Johnson tree, because we're starting to hear Ben Johnson's name mentioned with Shanahan, with McVay, with Andy Reid as these offensive great coaches, and people are starting to say, don't be surprised if the Bears have one of the best offenses in the NFL this year. The defense is going to be bad. Defense is going to be great. But the offense has an opportunity to be one of the best in the NFL this year.
1: I would also say, you know, if people are projecting out to names that could be names that who are positional coaches who could be head coaches someday, it does feel like they've definitely put everything behind Antoine Randall-L.
3: Mm-hmm.
1: On the defensive side, you mentioned the defense wasn't good, but last year the Chicago defense secondary was great. Led the league in takeaways.
3: Mm-hmm.
1: They had a bunch of backup players that were thrown into roles that they were prepared for, and they played well and excelled in those situations.
3: And that's because of?
1: The name is Al Harris.
3: Yep.
1: Used to play for the Packers. He's won a Super Bowl in Green Bay. He was a two-time Pro Bowler. From what we've heard here in Chicago, not only do people rave about Antoine Randle-El offensively, people rave about Al Harris.
3: And Al Harris could have taken other jobs and chose to stay in Chicago.
1: If I had to guess, Al Harris someday will be a head coach in the NFL.
3: Absolutely.
1: The way people talk about him up there at Halas Hall with the Chicago Bears, that like, so Ben Johnson, not only is he allowing these positional coaches to get experience, but from what we're hearing, they're some of the best at those spots where at some point they're going to leave and they're going to go have their own team.
3: Yeah.
1: And I think that's great. That's awesome.
3: Yeah. And that's, look, it's not a problem, I don't think, especially offensively, because you have, the Bears have Ben Johnson, right? As long as you have Ben Johnson there calling plays and designing your offense and being a guy who, if you've heard us talk about the article that was written in The Athletic, he wants to be a guy that just piles points upon points and has blowouts and just, you know, doesn't take the foot off the gas. I think he's going to be a guy that you don't have to worry about, oh, is the offensive coordinator leaving? That's why you have these teams that go to offensive coaches a lot, because you don't have to worry about your offensive coordinator leaving all the time.
1: I would say this. Well done. I think you pitched a shutout today.
3: Oh, thanks.
1: I think that was really early on. You were on fire and you kept it going. I think that was outstanding.
3: Thanks. It's a credit to the defense.
1: Yeah. If you listen to the entire show, you know what we're talking about. We appreciate you. It's Black and Abdallah. Jim Rome is coming up next.
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0: I'm Kate Burdett on the Ohio News Network. The four young men who died when their car crashed into a creek in Cincinnati on Saturday have now been identified. ONN's Brianna Albizu has the story.
2: Five people were traveling in a black Infiniti sedan when their car failed to stop at a dead end, crashed through a guardrail, rolled down an embankment, and landed upside down in Mill Creek. Demonte Brady Jr., Javay Thomas, Cahill Ivory, and DeMarco Tapler were all pronounced dead at the scene. 27-year-old Sierra Franklin managed to escape the submerged car with minor injuries. No seatbelts were worn. Impairments and excessive speed are also being investigated.
0: A former Columbus firefighter has been sentenced for receiving child sexual abuse material. Tracy Townsend of ONN affiliate WBNS-TV has more.
4: Carson Bigham was sentenced to more than 6 years in prison. We first told you about Bigham when he was arrested at his house in Lancaster last year. The 24-year-old pleaded guilty in February. The Justice Department says he received child pornography and talked about sex with minors with another man. Bigham resigned from the Columbus Division of Fire days after he was arrested.
0: And the campus of The Ohio State University is busy as student move-in kicks off today and continues through Saturday. Students at OSU Mansfield, Newark, and Worcester move in on the 22nd. I'm Kate Burdett on the Ohio News Network.
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0: Welcome to the jungle. A tremendous Wednesday to you. My name is Jim Rome. Alvy, happy hump day.
1: Hump day.
0: Thank you very much. Program brought to you by FanDuel. Nice to have you here. Nice to be here. Great to have you here.
1: It's time to work. You did.
0: Look at that, man. Never ends. Or does it? All right, anyway, it's some inside stuff. But then again, I'm not going to apologize for that because the entire chat is inside now at this point. All right, so let me reset you very quickly. Nice to be here. I'm Jim Rome. We're on Westwood One Sports. If you're not listening to us on terrestrial radio, maybe you're finding the program on Sirius XM. Maybe you're finding it on our YouTube channel. If you are finding it on our YouTube channel, do me a favor. Head on over there right now. If you're already there, do this. Hit the sub button, then ring the bell, then jump in the chat, then become a distinguished member, then super chat me, and then we're all good. Or if you want to watch on the Rome television channel, that'd be awesome. Hit me up there. We have 8 different platforms where you can watch the program. All right, so setting it up, we've got a couple of interviews, and Wednesday, of course, is our longer day because we have our podcast, which we tape after the program. I've not taped it yet, but I'm looking forward to it. It's going to be a very good one. I'll tell you about that a little bit later on. Coming up at 12:40 or 40 minutes from right now, Ross Tucker, good friend of the program, who just got himself an enormous bump professionally. We will talk about that. Second hour is wide open. Coming up in hour number 3, the head football coach at Arkansas, Ryan Silverfield. We spoke to him right after he got that gig. I do want to touch base with him, see how his summer's gone, and get his thoughts and see where his headspace is as the college football season is about to kick off. Here you go, 1-800-636-8686. If you want to hit me up on X, do that. Follow me at Jim Rome. If you want to email me at Rome, R-O-M-E, at habitate.com. Or, once again, the aforementioned chat. If you want to jump up in there, go ahead and do that. Lots of different ways to get to us. And in terms of the podcast, really quickly, episode number 422 of the Jim Rome podcast will publish later on. Green Bay Packer great, Amon Green, the Pack's all-time leading rusher. I haven't spoken to him in a minute, so I'm looking forward to getting caught up with him. Amon Green, and that will tape and push out after the program today. So that's your setup for Wednesday. Where to start? Let me start right here. It is that time of year again. You know, the dog days, the thickest, the hottest, the most humid stretch of summer, when patience starts to wear thin, tempers start to flare, and NFL training camps start to remember, or resemble, I should say, full-fledged underground fight clubs. I mean, this happens every single year. Because every single year, NFL teams schedule joint practices. Inevitably, those joint practices hop right off the rails, and then they devolve into a bare-knuckle, brawling bleep show. My question, is it all still worth it? Are these joint practices really so valuable that it's worth dealing with the Thunderdome-style antics? I mean, it seems pretty hard to believe, doesn't it? Yeah, I know the practice time has been cut down. I know the preseason has been cut down. I know there are only 3 preseason games right now, and the practice time is limited. I get all that. That's exactly why joint practices don't make sense to me anymore. Who has the time to waste on this nonsense? Who has the time to spend so much of their precious practice time standing around, watching guys repeatedly throwing hands, among other things, hands, helmets, whatever they can get their hands on, over and over and over again? Who's got that kind of time?
2: For instance,
0: the Saints and Cowboys, apparently, because yesterday their joint cage match practice featured an estimated 7 or 8 separate fighting incidents, maybe more. So much so that the journos in attendance lost count. I mean, essentially, the Saints and the Cowboys spent about as much time scrapping as they did scrimmaging yesterday. And I don't really understand that point, especially since the vast majority of these scuffles involve dudes swinging on other dudes while still wearing their helmets. And we all know how moronic that is. The only thing dumber than swinging on a dude wearing a helmet is swinging on a dude wearing a helmet during a joint training camp practice.
2: Stupid.
0: It does not show how badly you want it. It shows how stupid you are. It doesn't show how much fire you have. It shows how you can't maintain your focus or your composure. Obviously, fighting guys wearing helmets makes it only more likely that you're going to end up hurting yourself and not the guy you're swinging on. All that said, I will give that one Saints wide receiver credit for getting creative with it. I'm talking about the one who suplexed a cowboy. Now, that was pretty funny. Insane, but pretty funny. Turns out that was Brock Rechsteiner, the son of WWE Hall of Famer Scott Steiner, and the cousin of a current WWE star. And if you see it, you can certainly tell the resemblance from this video. Put him right in the ground. If you're listening on the radio, chaos ensues. Put him right in the ground. Put him right in the ground. Just straight chaos. I don't know who's blowing that bullhorn, but it's not working. It was kind of like when I went to that first tour stop or that first remote that I had, and there was that brawl in that bar at Mr. B's, and I got up there, I'm like, hey. And one of the bouncers said, hey, Rome, sit down. You're not going to do anything to stop that fight. I'm like, all right. I didn't bring my air horn. I don't think it mattered. They were juiced out of their mind. Wasted and juiced. Bad combination. Raider fan v. Charger fan. Anyway, for this particular brawl yesterday, straight chaos. Players going at it. Coaches involved. The ref show even got involved. And you got dudes pulling out moves straight out of WWE. Is anybody surprised to find out that this dude pulling out pro wrestling moves at an NFL practice is also suspended for the first six games of the season for a positive PED test? Does it get any more pro wrestling than all of this nonsense? Is yesterday finally the moment where joint practices finally went full Fonzarelli and completely jumped the shark?
3: Hey.
0: See that suplex? Sit on it, Saint. Anyway, hard to top a straight up suplex.
4: Sit on it.
0: The middle of an NFL practice. But a Saints player violently ripping a cowboy helmet off and then hammer tossing it 20 yards down the field is pretty hilarious, too. Of course, it wasn't my helmet. Pretty hilarious, and there it goes if you're watching on the stream. Pretty hilarious, and of course, pretty dangerous and pretty stupid. My dude, what if, watch this again, rips the helmet in, there it goes, about 20 yards. My dude, what if that cowboy's head was still in that helmet when you hammer tossed it 20 yards down the field? That dude can hammer toss a helmet better than J.J. McCarthy can throw a football. What a freaking circus. Then you got Cowboys head coach Brian Schottenheimer. Shoddy actually described it as Fight Club afterwards. See, the thing about that is Fight Club was fun. Fight Club was cool. Fight Club was actually a pretty smart movie. But there's nothing smart about any of this. There's nothing intelligent about what was going on in that joint practice yesterday. So I'm not really sure Fight Club is the comp or the right label. That's not all Shoddy said, though, about the melees. He also had this to say in defense of his players.
5: A little chippy, you know, not the way we like to do business. Got to be better, but I got to look at the film. You know, we're certainly not going to take, you know, from anybody. But again, it was chippy on both sides. And like I said, I want our guys to play on the edge without going over the edge. One guy sounds like he might have thrown a punch, and that's why he left practice.
0: Hell yeah, Shotty. You tell him, Shotty. Hell yeah, Shotty. Cowboys aren't taking bleep from anybody. Hell no, they're not. The Cowboys don't take bleep from anybody. Well, not in August, at least. The Cowboys don't take bleep from anybody. Until week one, of course. The Cowboys don't take bleep from anybody until the season starts. Then they take bleep from everybody. Hey, Cowboy fan, easy. I know you're feeling yourselves for whatever reason right about now. I know you're all high on your Cowboys like you always are every August. Every year you get all hyped for the Super Bowl run that never happens, and this year is no different. I can hear all the Cowboys just smashing the Kool-Aid right now from my studio. I know you're all feeling yourselves for some reason, but that doesn't make any of this any less goofy. And I'm not here to just straight hate on the Cowboys either. For instance, we had Jason Garrett on the program yesterday. In case you missed it, you want to go back and you want to watch it or listen to it because the dude was actually awesome. So no, I'm not here just to hate on the Cowboys, but I don't care that they defended themselves in a joint practice in the middle of August in Oxnard. That means nothing. In other words, that's as far as possible from anything that matters. Get back to me when you win anything that matters. Get back to me when you defend anything that matters. And you have to win something to defend something. Cowboy fan, in the meantime, you just keep on chugging that Kool-Aid. Yes, yeah. Sure, that was some rough practice brawl footage. But it wasn't that bad. It wasn't that bad. It wasn't, for instance, the, I don't know, Georgia cornhole brawl bad. It wasn't that bad. Of course, this Saints-Cowboy fight reminded me of Cornhole Lady. So I wondered if maybe we could do what we've been doing lately, digging up video footage to match our legendary audio. And lo and behold, the XCR has worked its magic yet again. Check this out.
2: Stop it right now! We will stop this tournament! This is stupid! This is absolutely ridiculous!
3: If y'all are over there with this,
2: get!
3: Get over there!
2: Get out of here! We will stop this tournament right now! We are adults, and this is ridiculous! It is a cornhole tournament fundraiser! Cut the crap!
0: What a goat. She's like a human bullhorn. She was so much better than a bullhorn. That one of my favorite things we do on this show now is just that, where we have audio that we've played for years and years and years and years, but we've never actually known what it looked like. And then we do a deep dive, and we dig, and we dig, and we dig, and then we find the actual video to match the audio when we've never seen the video. Like that right there, me seeing that, that was me seeing that cold. I have never seen that video before, but heard the audio dozens of times. And it always lives up to the hype. Man, she's so awesome. Not only is she so awesome, she is the solution to the NFL's joint practice problems. They just need to keep this lady on retainer. They just need her to show up every single time somebody wants to have a joint practice to keep the peace. It's like how they have an independent concussion specialist. She can be the independent fight breakup specialist for these joint practices. This way, anytime the hands start to fly or helmets start flying or guys start brawling, she can just jump up on the PA and scream, "Get!
2: Get!
0: Stop it right now!
2: Stop it right now!
0: We will stop this joint practice! This is stupid!
2: This is stupid!
0: This is absolutely ridiculous!
2: Get!
0: Get out of here!
2: Get out of here!
0: We will stop this practice right now!
2: We will stop this tournament right now!
0: We are adults!
2: This
0: is ridiculous!
2: And this is ridiculous!
0: This is a joint NFL practice!
2: Fundraiser.
0: Cut the crap! Get!
2: Get!
0: Hey man, for the last time, These practice brawls do not show how tough practice. You are. They do not show how competitive you are. They show how stupid you are. I mean, it really is the biggest waste of time ever. And they prove nothing at all. Nothing at all. And what are you so worked up about anyway? Oh, it's hot. Oh, we hit somebody else. Oh, I'm frustrated. Really? You can't go to work without hitting somebody or ripping their helmet off? Oh, we're not taking any bleep off anybody. Yes, you are. The second the season starts, Cowboys, you will. So what is this nonsense about? We don't take bleep from anybody. We're the Dallas freaking Cowboys. Yeah, you're the Dallas freaking Cowboys, and you haven't won anything that mattered in 30 years. Come on, man, stop. Get. Hey, Shotty, get. 1-800-636-8686. They may have made sense at a certain point in time, but it no longer makes sense anymore. Not if you can't get through it without something like that happening. That's not Fight Club. Fight Club was cool. Fight Club made sense. Fight Club was actually pretty clever and pretty smart. This is none of those things. And if the players can't police themselves, and if the coaches can't police them, and if the ref show can't police them, then we need Cornhole Lady in there to police them.
2: This is stupid!
0: Right. It is stupid. Get! All right, so something I didn't get to yesterday, other topics. You're more than welcome to respond to that. Other topics that I want to get to. I didn't get to this yesterday, but it holds over till today. MVP. NL MVP. Who is it? Is Dodger Jim going to go with Dodger Shohei, or is it PCA? I don't have a vote, but if I had a vote, I know how I'd cast it. And if I had a vote right now and vote today, I know exactly who I would vote for. So I didn't get to that yesterday, but I want to get to it today. I want to talk, speaking of Dodger Jim, man, the Dodgers, they are an absolute catastrophe right now. And I'm not even talking about what's going on between the lines. I mean, that in part. But I'm talking about Edwin Diaz. I'm talking about Mark Walter. Man, there's some bad things going on with them. If you want to weigh in on the LA Lakers and tie that to it, we can do it too. The Dodgers, no, they have not been sold yet. However, there was talk, although they've not been sold, there was talk that he was trying to sell their broadcast deal. The best broadcast deal. One of the reasons why you all hate LA so much, because they make so much money off their local TV deal. Yeah, but he doesn't need to raise cash. But there's no issue here. We're just talking about their local TV deal being for sale. Yeah, not sketchy at all. Damn, dude. I want to get into that, and I will a little bit later on. Other things I want to talk about today. Not a great week for tennis. Not a great week for tennis. We start the week off by having video of a player smashing a beer during a changeover. Well, come to find out, it wasn't actually beer. As badly as we all wanted it to be beer, it was not beer. Now come to find out, one of the sport's biggest names got busted and suspended for blasting rails of the Bolivian marching powder. Come to find out, it was actually the Bolivian marching powder. You know, the yayo, the flake, the booger sugar. Not a great week for tennis. I mean, on the bright side, I am talking tennis.
4: Tennis racket.
0: Just not for the right reasons. Also, not a great week for the Colorado Buffs. Not happy to see that. Our son goes to Colorado. My money goes to Colorado. Coach Prime was at practice, and a sheriff's deputy reportedly showed up with a subpoena, but the coach was nowhere to be found. Obviously, the sheriffs did not get word that you're not allowed to come to an open practice, which is actually a closed practice, because you have to bag your telephone. Oh, and no subpoenas either. No notepads, no phones, no subpoenas. Tell them I'm not here. Hey, Prime, I got a question. Not because I want to, but because I'm being made to. I have to attend Parents Weekend again. Again, not because I want to, but because I'm being made to. And not only am I attending Parents Weekend, I'm attending the game attached to Parents Weekend. So here's my question. Will you be there? Will you be there for that game? Am I allowed to bring my phone to that game? Am I allowed to bring a notepad? Not that I would. Hey, my notes app. Can I bring that? Can I bring my phone? Hey, am I allowed to talk about that game when I inevitably come back to the studio on the Monday after that game? I need to know all these things because if the answer is no, I think I may finally have a way out of getting out of Parents Weekend. I just need to know. I want to hit on that. Hey, Mariner fan. Remember when you had the greatest season you've had in a quarter of a century? Neither do I. Remember when your team embarrassed itself, you, and the entire town of Seattle by losing to Milwaukee 22-0? Yeah, I remember that too. You know why I remember that? Because it happened last night. Do you remember one of your outfielders in that blowout, with the bases loaded, losing track of the number of outs, and throwing a live ball into the stands? I remember that. What a disaster. The hell is the matter with the Mariners, other than they're the Mariners? I'm here for it, though. If you want to talk about it, let's just go right ahead and talk about it. 1-800-636-8686 is your telephone number. Looking ahead, I've got Ross Tucker coming up at 12:40. Ryan Silverfield coming up at 2 o'clock straight up. Second hour is wide open, so I'm going to break right now. Leave some time on the other end for some reaction. 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
7: The Cardinals' offense had been a surprise of the preseason, but rookie running back Jeremiah Love is now dealing with a high ankle sprain. 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

0: 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All right, jumping down quickly to some reaction. Not off chat. Email, though. Rome, you have to talk about the total debacle that is the Seattle Mariners today, along with the big dumpster fire that is Cal Raleigh and the mental midget Julio. There's only two outs, bro, Rodriguez. The Mariners are now the only team in franchise history, 50 years, to never reach a World Series and to have tied the worst shutout loss in MLB history. Oh, and get rid of that stupid home run trident. Act like you've done it before. Peace, Dustin. So what am I getting here? Am I getting people from Seattle that are saying to me, hey, Rome, you got to talk about how we're straight ass? Hey, Seattle, don't you worry. I will. I could have led with it. What an embarrassment to themselves, to their fan base, to people living in Seattle that don't give a damn about them. Guilt by association. What a disaster. Here's another one. Jim, thank you for talking about the disappointment that are the 2026 Seattle Mariners. Still the only team to never make a World Series. Now back to being the sad fan base that we've always been, thanks to this ass team. Serious changes are needed for the coaching staff and the front office. A team with this much talent should never perform this poorly. You know what? Good on you, Mariner fan. Man, don't put up with that bullcrap. You deserve so much better, Mariner fan. You deserve so much better than that ass that they're marching out there every single night. This is a team that had its best season in a quarter century. This is a team that was allegedly on so many people's short list to be actual contenders this year, to build on what they did last year, right there on the cusp, right there. And they're out here getting beat 22-0, unable to count to three. The bunch of positional players on the bump throwing 36 miles per hour. The only thing saving your team, and I'm not blaming you, Mariner fan. You deserve so much better. I feel badly for you, Mariner fan. The only thing more ass than the product on the field is the division they play in. Otherwise, they'd already be mathematically eliminated. All right, when we come back, I'll get there, Mariner fan. Don't you worry. When we come back, Ross Tucker joins us. Jungle favorite Ross Tucker on the other side of this.
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2: 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Westwood One Sports.
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0: Welcome back. Rolling through hour number one. As promised, we are joined right now by a former NFL offensive lineman, a CBS Sports NFL analyst, host of the Ross Tucker Football Podcast, a Westwood One Sports NFL analyst. Of course, I'm talking about Ross Tucker. Ross, it is always great to talk to you, my brother. How you doing, stud?
1: Likewise, Jim. Doing fantastic, man. And it will never get old coming on with you. It'll never get old hearing that music coming back from break. The only problem is I want to go, like, hit somebody. Like, it gets me, takes me right back to high school, gets me fired up.
0: I love it, man. So good to see you, Ross. Now, since you and I last spoke, obviously you received some major career news being elevated to CBS Sports' number two NFL broadcast team. What was your reaction to the promotion? And then how geeked are you to work alongside an icon in Ian Eagle, somebody that you've already worked with in the past with Westwood One?
1: Well, yeah, obviously super excited on so many different levels. I guess the first thing, like, we all have bosses. So just the faith and the trust that the CBS Sports executives had to put me in this position really means a lot. As you know, it's been a long road and I've worked my way up the long, hard way. And so, you know, they've continued to give me more and more opportunities, whether it was the Army games, and then I got a chance to do some SEC and Big Ten games, and then the last 3 or 4 years doing NFL games. So just really, really appreciative to them in general. And then in particular, this opportunity is so exciting. You said it. You know, I think Ian is one of the best to ever do it. I don't think that's hyperbole. I think he's fantastic. And you know, that's where the radio stuff comes in. I mean, we've done, I think, at least 20 games together for West.

0: Westwood One, whether it's Thursday nights or playoff games or holiday games, Thanksgiving, whatever it is. So I already have a really good feel for what it's going to look and sound like. And I'm so fired up for a lot of people to get a chance to experience what it's like when Ian and I call a game together.
1: Two things, Ross. Number one, you did earn it. You did earn it. It may seem like you're an overnight success, but you've been doing this a long, long, long time. And brick by brick by brick, you've earned everything, every opportunity you have. So there's that. Number two, Ian, that's not hyperbole. He is an all-time icon. He is a legend, one of the best to ever do it. Ross, I want to ask you one more thing before we move on. It's not often that you see a pro athlete have a better second career than their first. That said, what are you more proud of, the 7 years you played in the league or everything you've accomplished since you finished playing?
0: Oh, man, that's a good question. You're going to get me choked up. Yeah, my eyes just filled up a little bit, you even just saying that. I want to say one thing first, Jim, because I know we've probably told the story before, but I know you're always getting new listeners and viewers. I hope people realize, before I even got into the media, Jim emailed me. I had written something for Peter King when I hurt my neck and my career was over for Sports Illustrated back in 2007. And your guy, everybody listening and watching, Jim Rome emailed me and was interested in working together. This was back in 2007. So, Jim, I can't tell you how much that meant to me at the time and still does, that I had written one article, and just based on that one article, you identified me as someone that you wanted to work with, and it didn't work out for a bunch of reasons. My wife wanted to go to business school in Chicago and blah, blah, blah, but obviously I've been coming on the show ever since, but that really meant a lot to me. To answer your question, probably still playing, just because it feels like, you know, to be lightly recruited, to go to Princeton thinking I'm not going to play in the NFL, I might as well go to Princeton or Harvard since I'm never going to be an NFL player, and then to be an undrafted rookie and to make it, you know, I'll never forget when I made the team, I had to drive back to Pennsylvania to get my furniture and stuff to move into an apartment down there in Northern Virginia, and to be able to call my mom, my dad, my sister, my girlfriend, who's now my wife, my high school coach, my college coach, and tell them I did it. You know, I made the NFL. I don't think anything will top that. I will say, you know, the response to me getting this opportunity at CBS has been overwhelming. You know, that was 2001. So now I got 400 text messages and a zillion people on social media reaching out. But that's been really cool and extremely gratifying, especially from people in the industry, Jim, who I think, to your point, have a real appreciation for sort of the path I took. I mean, you know, 10 years ago, I was still doing the high school state championship games in Pennsylvania because I love it for $250. 5 years ago, I was still doing the Army games for CBS. And honestly, Jim, I told CBS then, I would do the Army games forever. I loved it. I love West Point. I love those kids. I love doing those games. Like I'm the same no matter what game I'm on, no matter how many people are watching or no matter how big the game is. I treat it and love it in the same way.
1: It's all true. Ross Tucker joining us. It's all true, Ross. That's all true. And those of us who know you, and I appreciate this relationship so much, and I appreciate you resetting that story. You certainly did not need to, but I appreciate you. I appreciate our friendship so much. Those of us who know. But to your point about there are people in the media that see the road that you have traveled that have reached out to you. I saw Armin Katayan, that's somebody who's really, really reputable and really highly regarded. And I saw him on X say something to the effect of, Ross, I don't know you, but And he did reach out to you and congratulate you. So it was beautiful to see that. And I really do appreciate it. Listen, before you go, and you and I could talk about this forever, I do want to get your thoughts on some of the stuff you're going to do. For instance, your week one assignment is a beauty. Texans hosting the Bills. You know, this is a big H-Town house in part because of the show's friendship with Nick Caserio. Nick the clone does not need to be reminded that C.J. Stroud did regress last year a bit. He had a rough postseason. What's your sense, Ross, of C.J.'s game as he's heading into his fourth season?
0: Well, I find both these teams to be fascinating on multiple levels. You know, for the Texans, C.J. Stroud was so good as a rookie. I mean, Jim, I think I said at the time, I thought it was the best rookie season by a quarterback I had ever seen. Now, by the way, Jaden Daniels might have topped it the next year, which is just bananas if you think about it. But he hasn't played to that same level the last couple years. And the fact that he does not have a contract extension yet, even though he's eligible for one, I think is noteworthy. And if you go back, and it's ironic that they're playing against the Bills, because if you go back and watch those two playoff games, he had some really concerning turnovers, some decision-making that was beyond head-scratching, and it almost felt like he was trying to do too much, which is ironic because that was kind of the book on Josh Allen. Early in his career, is Josh would just have some of these turnovers where you'd say, what is the guy doing? And the answer was, he was trying to do too much. Meanwhile, on the Bills side, we all know they're trying to get over the hump and they haven't been able to get to the Super Bowl, but it is rare, really rare, to have a successful team fire the head coach and then you promote his coordinator. I mean, that does not happen very often, especially for a team that's had as much success as the Bills have in recent years. So I cannot wait to see what type of head coach Joe Brady is like. What's his game management, clock management? Does the fact that he's now the head coach, does that impact his play calling at all? Because now he has to do both. I think it's as good of a week one matchup as there is. I am beyond thrilled that I get to call. It's going to be awesome.
1: This is why CBS put you where they put you, Ross. Hey, before you go, you're calling the Eagles preseason TV broadcast once again this year. Ross, so much talk about Jalen Hurts, and is he a descending player? What his future looks like? He also is in the last year of guaranteed money. When you watch tape of him, what do you personally see?
0: Yeah, I think he's a good quarterback who plays his best typically when it matters the most and whose legs, when he uses them, are a major factor. You know, if you see all these lists, you can debate from year to year whether he's the seventh best quarterback or 10th. Or I recently had Mike Sando from The Athletic on my show, the Ross Tucker Football Podcast. He does that terrific quarterback tiers article, which is really well researched. He had Jalen Hurts as the 17th best quarterback. I think he's probably better than that. I mean, I would have him higher than that, but you're kind of quibbling between the 11th or the 13th or whatever. He's sometimes not given the credit he deserves because he has a really good team around him. But Jim, what guy that's going to Super Bowls and winning, you know, Super Bowl MVPs, which one of them doesn't have a good team around him? You know, that's what I've never really quite understood. He's won the division three times. He's been in the playoffs pretty much every year that he's been the full-time starter. For whatever reason, it's weird too, Jim, because anything you ever say about Hurts, you can say the same thing about his head coach, Nick Sirianni.
1: Exactly.
0: They are both seen through the same lens, which is...
1: Ross, I'm sorry. Yeah. I was just going to ask you that very question before. Sorry to interrupt you, but I was going to say, who's under more pressure then? Jalen Hurts or Nick Sirianni? Because you're right. You could say the exact same thing about Sirianni. He won a Super Bowl 18 months ago, but they have an early exit last year. They've had a couple of wild card exits. So who's under more heat, the coach or the quarterback?
0: That is a very interesting question. Because if it doesn't go well this year, there will be a lot of conversation of, okay, you know, things are not going well. I mean, first of all, by the way, I'd be stunned if they don't make the playoffs again. But, you know, the expectations are just so high in Philadelphia that if they don't meet them, I'll be super curious to see what happens at the end of the year. You know, this is the first time they've totally changed the offense. They've had different coordinators, but it's always kind of been the same offense. Now the offense is totally different. So I guess in terms of the pressure, Jim, it really depends on what it looks like. I mean, if Hurts plays well, but they still don't get where they need to be, then I'm guessing there's more pressure on Sirianni. Whereas if Hurts does not play well and it's a disappointing year, then there's probably more pressure on Hurts going into 2027 than there is on Sirianni.
1: I think well said. He is a former NFL offensive lineman. He is a CBS Sports NFL analyst. He is the host of the Ross Tucker Football Podcast, a Westwood One Sports NFL analyst as well. Ross, couldn't be more proud of you, man. As I mentioned, you've earned everything that has come your way, and I love the relationship, man. You're the best. Great job, Ross.
0: Thank you so much. It means a ton, especially coming from you, man. It really does.
1: You're the best. Ross Tucker, a Jungle favorite. The clones love Ross. We all love Ross. Everybody loves Ross. And Ross did not need to reset that story, but I do appreciate that. Of course, as you know, it's part of that story. So I reach out to Ross because Ross wrote this great column, and I knew that his career was coming to an end. I thought, man, it'd be so great to add Ross to the crew. He checks every single box. And Ross said, it means the world to me, Jim, that you reached out to me. I can't do it, but I know somebody who I think you'll like. A former college teammate of mine, Kyle Brandt. And that's what led me to Kyle. Ross led me to Kyle because Ross couldn't do it. And now Ross is all the way up to number two, the number two analyst, and he will crush it. He is going to do an amazing job. I'm so happy for him.
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3: on the Ohio News Network. In North Central Ohio, a crash took the lives of three people yesterday in Knox County. Jeff Hogan of ONN affiliate WBNS-TV in Columbus has more.
13: The Ohio State Highway Patrol says a van filled with seven people failed to yield at a stop sign and was hit by a tractor trailer. This was right at the intersection of State Route 13 and Yankee Street in Berlin Township. It's about 17 miles south of Mansfield. Three people died at the scene. Arno Kramer, Martijn van Boren, and Hermanus Fortun. They were all from the Netherlands, and four other people were also taken to the hospital in that crash. It is still under investigation.
3: In Northeast Ohio, new evidence could open the door to exoneration for one man who has served decades in prison for a Portage County murder. Danita Harris of ONN affiliate WKYC-TV in Cleveland reports.
14: An Ohio man who has spent 30 years on death row is now asking the state for a chance to go home. 54-year-old Tyrone Noling was convicted of killing an elderly Portage County couple in 1990. He has always maintained his innocence, and his attorneys presented new evidence during a rare clemency hearing yesterday. His attorneys recanted witness testimony and other evidence they say points to another killer. The Ohio Patrol Parole Board will make a recommendation to Governor Mike DeWine, who will have the final say next Tuesday.
3: I'm Kate Burdett on the Ohio News Network.
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0: right, we move into hour number two. Program brought to you by FanDuel. My thanks to my friends at FanDuel, as always. I'll have a FanDuel segment with James Kelly tomorrow. All right, so my thanks to Ross Tucker. What an amazing career he's had, and so well-deserved. Can't wait to hear him. And I've heard them before because, as I mentioned with Ross, Ross and Ian Eagle, and Ian is an absolute icon. Absolute icon. Brilliant, brilliant play-by-play person. And he and Ross have worked together before already with Westwood One, so I can't wait to see them on the big, big, big show on CBS as the number two team. I mean, that right there, already, before they do their first broadcast, is already one of the best teams that there is in all of media. And I say that, I've heard them, but without them working one game on CBS television, NFL on CBS, they're already one of the best. And I can't wait to see that. And again, Ross has worked his way up. As he pointed out, was that 2007, he said, that I reached out to him? He's been grinding and grinding and grinding, radio, podcasts. He says yes to everything. He approaches everything, as he pointed out, with the same sort of energy, the same sort of attitude, the same sort of humility, the same sort of gratitude. Man, just a stud. Ivy League, 7 years in the NFL. So really happy for him. Ryan Silverfield is the head football coach at Arkansas. That's coming up in hour number three. All right, phone lines are open. 1-800-636-8686. You know, this was not the order I was going to go in. And I've got a blueprint every single day when I have the program. We talk about what we want to do, what we want to get accomplished. But the show is an entity on itself. It's a living organism. So sometimes... And the last thing I want to do is what you clones want me to do all the time. Because if I always do what you clones want, then soon I will be a clone and not the host. But there are times when I follow you and follow the show around. And the biggest reaction to what I started with, incredibly, was what I said about the Mariners in passing. And a lot of it's coming from Mariner fan who is pissed. Like, hey, Rome, thanks for talking about how ass we are. So let me reset that very quickly. And let me reset it by asking you a question. Do you remember when the Mariners were coming off their best season in a quarter of a century and were supposedly legitimate contenders in the American League this season? Do you remember that? Neither do I. Do you remember, though, when Milwaukee destroyed them and embarrassed not only the organization, but the entire fan base and the entire city of Seattle, even those who don't give a damn about the Mariners? They did that by hammering them 22-0. Do you remember that? I do, because it was last night. And if I'm being honest, I actually enjoyed the hell out of it. I did. I guess those two bloated camera addicts, Griffey Jr. and the unit, ain't walking through that door, eh, Mariners fan? Neither is Jay Buhner. Neither is Edgar. Not only did they lose that game 22-0, you know how they got to 22 runs? This happened.
1: Bus is not having any fun with this. Been the sacrificial man.
2: Yelich to center. Julio is there, and he makes the catch. And Julio threw the ball into the seats. Julio threw the ball into the seats. That was the second out. And so... the runners are going to advance two bases, which will score another run.
0: Because that's not embarrassing, Julio. Pro's pro, Julio. Julio, count with me. One, two. Find me a more pathetic sequence during a major league game. And I don't mean this season. I mean in any season. This guy's just casually loping around out there in the outfield in a standard 18, 19-run beat down, playing catch with some kid in the stands, with a live ball and the bases loaded. Way to pro up, Julio. Well played, Mariners. Yo, Mariners, thanks a hell of a lot for showing up. And not just last night, but this season. 59 and 67, when you were supposed to be World Series contenders, throwing a live ball into the stands during 20-plus run blowouts with position players on the mound because you don't know how many outs there are. Oh, and special commendation to the big dumper for checking in with a batting average of .157. 157. Love to see it. Bro, you're making Kyle Tucker look like Shohei himself. The only reason you're even still alive is because you play in one of the worst divisions in all of baseball. I mean, I would tell you to never change, Mariners, but very clearly, you never will. Because this was the year it was supposed to come together. This was the year. And nope. Not happening. You know why it's not happening this year? Because it's never happening for you Mariner fans. And I feel badly for you. Notice I'm not piling on you. I'm actually empathetic. Sympathetic. I feel badly for you Mariner fans. This is not me piling on you. This is me piling on your team. This is me piling on your organization. And before you come up in here, running up in here with, hey, Dodger Jim, don't you have enough to worry about? Well, believe me, I'll get to the Dodgers. I'll get there. Look at this. Look at Codify Baseball. The Seattle Mariners threw 22 pitches last night at under 40 miles per hour. No MLB team in history has ever done that before. We've been counting Miz pitches over 103. So it only stand a reason that we should count Mariners pitches under 15 miles per hour. Hey, why don't you losers, instead of being on the bump, why don't you losers just set up a can, trash can, baseball can, and sit off to the side and soft toss these guys? What's the difference? Instead of taking the bump, just go off to the side with a paint can, flip it over, sit on it, and soft toss these guys from 4 feet. Wouldn't be any less embarrassing than what you did last night. Man, I feel badly for the fans. I really do. Let's go to the phones. Look at this guy. Like, if I'm not mistaken, he'll correct me if I'm wrong. I know this guy. But I know this guy from what he writes and what he types. I don't know that this guy's ever physically picked up the phone and lobbed us a telephone call. And if he has, it's probably been within the beef segment. Let's find out. We go to, because this is who he's known as, Aaron in the 206. Aaron in the 206. Aaron, my dude. Great to have you on the air. How you doing? Go ahead, Aaron. Come on, Aaron. You can do it, dude. Aaron, I'm going to give you one more shot. Aaron, be there, bro.
3: Oh, I accidentally muted myself with my chin. Hi, Rome. In market, on topic, and fully deflated. Jim, it's a damn shame that you're right. This is the absolute first time I've ever called in, and this solid waste conflagration that got me to call in. I mean, here we are. Here the bleep we are. Jim, I would never set out to correct you and get run, but you were wrong about something. And in fairness, you didn't know it at the time, but we Mariners fans absolutely knew it. You may remember this. Back in March during the World Baseball Classic, I let out a big ol' uh-oh after Cal Raleigh refused to dap up Randy. You said there was no real beef, nothing would come from it, and maybe there wasn't at the time, but the vibes have been tangibly rotten since that very moment. and Cal Raleigh with his dumbass front toward enemy shirt during the World Baseball Classic. Remember that? Yeah, that's fitting. You know where that comes from, Jim? Front toward enemy? It's written on landmines. And it's fitting since he's been playing like he got his shins blown off. I'm a 14-year Navy veteran, Jim. Hey, Cal, if you're going to cosplay military patriot tough guy, at least hit half your weight. Embarrassing. The embarrassment started at the WBC. It culminated last night with that dumbass look on Julio's face after he realized during the middle of the game that there were only two outs. Somehow that's the least embarrassing part of this whole thing. That's just the culmination. Jim, these guys are bums, and I've had it, and I feel like I speak for a lot of fans in the Pacific Northwest, that organization needs a front-to-back enema. I'm tired of it. War knowing how many freaking outs there are, and War the Kraken somehow being less ass than the Mariners. I'm out.
0: Dude, War, you unmuting yourself and actually getting through and getting on. Nice job, Aaron, for a first-time call. Man, I'm so glad that we did not run him. I'm so glad that we did not give up on him. Aaron, it's been a long time since anybody had that long of a leash. It's been a long time since I've allowed that kind of leeway, and I'm so glad I did. That guy got three shots at it. Thank goodness he unmuted himself and got loose. You know, it's really interesting what he said, right? When we did talk about that at that time, and whether or not there was any kind of issue or any kind of vibe. Nice job, XCR. John Boy Media, who's all over everything. Cal Raleigh refuses to shake hands with his Mariners teammate, Randy Arozarena. And then I'm like, that's nothing. That's nothing. Listen, I'm not saying that's the reason that they're ass. I'm not saying that that's the reason that everything is off about that team. I'm going to say that it runs way deeper. It's organizational. It's not that right there. It's not that right there. But if that right there, if you're watching on the stream and we're talking about the thing that he brought up, if that right there has led to this season unraveling the way it has, man, are they that weak mentally? Are they that fragile? Is that why Cal Raleigh's not batting half his weight? That was Aaron's line, actually, not mine. Garbage, man. Garbage. That's putting it nicely. Garbage. Ass is putting it accurately. Garbage is putting it nicely. I'm just hanging out right there. Just making a mockery of the game. Putting positional players up there that are throwing it 40 miles an hour or less. Outfielders just kind of loping around out there, forgetting how many outs there are and throwing live baseballs with the bases juiced into the stands. God, wake the hell up, man. Could you respect the game any less? I know there are bad nights, right? There are beatdowns. There are beatdowns. That'll happen. That'll happen. It's a long, long year. 162 games. What happened last night? That'll never happen. Or it should never happen. But it happened to the Mariners. And notice what I'm not saying. It didn't happen for the Mariners. It happened to the Mariners. You know why? They're ass. And it runs much deeper than the guys on the field. Man, that runs through the organization. Good luck shaking that. That'll stick to you forever. Nice job, Ryan. Way to not only get through it, but once you got on the air, dominate it and get racked in your first call ever. Rare is the caller that gets racked in his first call. Yeah, I bet that guy thought I would never even ever call this show. I'm just happy being in the chat. I'm just happy writing things in. Like, I don't think that guy ever had any design on ever calling this show. And then finally, he'd been pushed over the edge. All right, if you want in, you know where to find me. He did. See, you can do it. It's not that hard. It's just too bad that he finally had to be that angry in order to pick up the phone. Ryan Silverfield is coming up. If you want, you know, I think I want to take one more call before a break. Why not? Can we get through another one? Because he is pretty much in market and absolutely on topic. Let's go to Northeast Portland, back to back. Mike, great to have you. Mike, how
4: Jimmy,
0: you doing?
4: How you doing?
0: Good, Mike. How you doing?
4: I'm doing all right. What the hell's going on with the Mariners? They seem to want to believe their own publicity. Cal Raleigh, start acting like the captain you are and the leader you need to be. Get that team straightened out before Dan Wilson has a coronary on the bench. Thanks, Jimmy.
0: Nice job, Mike. Good job, Mike. I'm sure Cal Raleigh would love to lead from the front. What are the? Who's going to listen to him? He's hitting 157. Hey, come on, guys. Come on, man. Let's go. Let's go. Get on my back. Follow me. Follow you where, dumper? You're hitting a 157. Where the hell are we going to follow you to? Why are you talking at all? We're not going to listen to a word you have to say, dumper, until you get your batting average up to a 175. Until you can hit your weight. When you can hit your weight, then you can tell us what to do. And even then, we're not listening. Hey, I love the Mariner fans saying, enough. Man, enough. We're not tolerating that. Why would we? Why should we? All right, nice job, Mike. Good to hear from you. That's Northeast Portland. All right, Albie, let's take a break. Mariner fans, see, that's what I mean. This is why I like Mariner fan. I like their fire. I like their passion. They deserve so much better than what they're saying. If you ride, you already know. It only takes a second for things to go wrong out there. What a lot of riders do not realize is it only takes that one drink to change your entire life. Alcohol slows your reaction time, throws off your balance, gives you a false sense of confidence. 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

0: ATP. Every Wednesday is an ATP Ask the Pros. Ask me or anybody else you want a question. We will answer one or more of them later on in the program. 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ATP, hit me up on the X at Jim Rome. All right, so I'm going to talk NL MVP in 1 minute. One quick look at the chat. I like this. This makes me feel good. I'm not going to lie. At the golden age of, on chat, quote, Jimmy Jam. Loving the show and the chat. 30 years a clone for me, and still the show is as fresh, as relevant, and flat out entertaining as day one. Keep rolling. David in Virginia. War the pace of rebirth. That's nice. Appreciate you, dude. Appreciate you saying that. One more. Hornet Denny. Quote, not sure who fires me up more, Ross Tucker or Sean Casey. The actual answer is Dre in Providence. That's funny. All right. So you're not going to believe this, but Dodger Jim has an NL MVP take. And believe it or not, Dodger Jim's current National League MVP, if the season were to end today, and I don't have an official vote, but if I did, if the season were to end today and I had to vote today, my vote for NL MVP would not go to Shohei. You heard me, Chicago. Yes, I would be voting for the dude on your Cubbies, not the unicorn on the Dodgers, who has spent the better part of the year pitching and hitting on the team with the second best record in the NL. Now, I'm not saying that Shohei is not having an impressive season. What I am saying is PCA is having a more impressive season. Shohei has one hell of an MVP case. He does. But PCA has an even better MVP case somehow. I mean, really, for the first time since Shohei landed in the National League, there is a player who is clearly better, or at least having a better season. And it's a 24-year-old Cubs stud who is still only scratching the surface of his potential. Shohei is not the one making all the history anymore, because check out PCA's absurd week so far. The dude is now the first player, first in MLB history, to have two leadoff home runs and a walk-off home run in a two-game span, which makes a lot of sense because that is an absurd thing to pull off. It's no wonder that's never been done before. Leading off back-to-back games with a home run and also mixing in a walk-off in between? I mean, that is stupidity. That is so stupid. But that's exactly what happened on Monday night. It also meant that the dude hit the first pitch of the game out and the last pitch of the game out in Monday night in that extra inning win. That's what MVPs do. Also, the Monday night walk-off gave him his second consecutive 30-30 season, making him the first Cub in franchise history to pull off consecutive 30-30 seasons. Thought my guy the Penguin did it. I'm shocked. Just kidding, Penguin. So he's the first one ever to do that back-to-back. And I know Shohei spoiled all of us with that insane 50-50 season. I still can't even believe that happened. Like, I can't even believe somebody ever, even Shohei, ever went 50-50. 40-40, I thought, was about the most revolting thing I'd ever heard. 50-50 just doesn't compute. It doesn't seem real to me still. But that doesn't mean 30-30 in back-to-back years under the age of 25 still isn't incredible, because it is. Now, Shohei did put up great pitching numbers when he pitched. 8-2 with an ERA of 1.79. Incredible numbers. But when was the last time he picked up a baseball? When is he going to pitch again? What does he do the rest of the time? This guy's not winning the MVP if he doesn't pitch again. And then even then, he has to pitch the way he pitched earlier this year. Meantime, while he's DHing, PCA is an incredible center fielder, arguably the best outfielder in baseball. I can make that argument. And if not the best, then on a very short list. And he does more for the Cubs every single day than Shohei does for the Dodgers. Even the alleged Dodger Jim can own that. So right now, my vote would go to PCA. And I'm not the only one saying it, obviously. ESPN ran a story today polling over 20 players from 9 teams, and they overwhelmingly picked PCA. And I'm sure some of this is Shohei fatigue, but a lot of this is PCA is just having a better year. He's more effective. He's more valuable. So, no, I'm not surprised that FanDuel currently has PCA as the minus 165 favorite because he deserves to be. So, the next time you want to run up in here again and call me Dodger Jim, remember this take. Also remember how much of an issue I had with the entire Mark Walter situation. Because believe me, I have a real, real issue with that entire situation too. You want to talk about a destabilizing force within the most stable organization in baseball. How about the guy at the top of the most stable organization in baseball, so desperate for cash that he tried to cash out his Dodger TV deal? AKA the best TV deal in the sport. The one that everybody claims gives the Dodgers an unfair advantage. That dude still needs more money. He sold the Lakers for $12.5 billion. He's shopping Chelsea FC, his percentage of that team. And he still needs more money. And now apparently was trying to cash out their local TV deal? Not sketchy at all. Not sus at all. But then again, who knew the Lakers were even for sale? Yet they suddenly were boxed up and sold secretly over a weekend. I mean, are the Dodgers even going to make it to this weekend, given all the blood in the water? But hey, in his defense, at least the LA Sparks haven't been sold yet. Something else he owns. That's when you get worried. That's when you get worried. I will start to really get worried if this guy has to part with the Sparks. I'm telling you, that to me sets the whole thing off. The Lakers are gone. Nah, easy come, easy go. Chelsea FC is being shopped around. Who cares? It's just soccer. Move them out. Celebrate when they're gone. Man, hit them with a Capri Sun, an orange slice, bag up some blood and urine, and fire off some flares. Man, have a riot or two. Dodgers on the block? Whatever. Everybody hates them anyway. None of this is rock bottom. None of this combined would be rock bottom. However, you sell the Sparks, there's no coming back from that, Mark Madoff, Walter. Do that, and Jeannie Buss should run up on him and yell in his face, you should have never been born. You weren't even supposed to be born. This dude's trying to sell off the rights to the local broadcasts? But the Dodgers aren't for sale. Everything else seems to be, but the Dodgers aren't. Oh, okay. Okay. And Edwin Diaz doesn't like to fight roosters. And, because I know none of you want to give me credit ever. Well, some of you do. Don't say that I'm honking PCA because he's 818. 818 for life.
1: For life, baby.
0: When I say 818 for life, but I've been 949 for like 2 decades. But anyway, it doesn't hurt that he's 818. I love that the kid is 818. I love that he's from Sherman Oaks and that I played Sherman Oaks Little League back in the day. I love that this kid went to Harvard Westlake. I wonder if he played on the fields that little snagger played on back in the day. He probably downplays Sherman Oaks. He probably, if I had to guess, I bet PCA, somebody look it up. I bet he was Encino Little League. I bet he was Encino. I haven't looked it up, but from Sherman Oaks, went to Harvard and Westlake, 818. 818 through and through.
1: 818 for life.
0: I like it. No. Confirm that. Are you telling me he played Sherman Oaks Little League? Lauren says that PCA played in Sherman Oaks Little League. If that's true, Little Snag of Rome and PCA played in the same Little League. Not the same time, but the same fields. Wow. All right, PCA, I got a question for you. Did you celebrate by going to the Sportsman's Lodge? That's where we had our Little League banquet at the end of every year. The Sportsman's Lodge. I don't know if it still exists. The Sportsman's Lodge. Did you also raise money by selling peanuttles? Do y'all remember the peanuttles? The can of peanuttles. The toffee peanuts. Did you do that, PCA? And my most important question for you, PCA, if you did celebrate the end of the year at the Sportsman's Lodge, did you receive as a gift those little cases of miniature screwdrivers? The multicolored set of Phillips screwdrivers, regular screwdrivers, and they came in this little plastic case. And the reason I ask is because every year my dad would lecture me when I received it because I had no need for them. Believe me, I've told you this. The Rome family is not handy at all. Except my old man Jay, he thought he was. And I almost had to respect it. Not handy at all, but thought he was. And man, he was a DIYer. I would say, yo, Pop, why don't we just pay somebody to do this? Because we're not good at this. And he'd always, man, he'd get pissed. He'd say, what do you mean, why don't we pay somebody to do this? Why would I pay somebody to do something that I can do? Because you're not really good at it? And then I'd get, man, don't lip me. And then next thing I knew, we were off to the hardware store again, or the lumber yard, or the nursery, doing a bunch of bull crap that we were not good at. And I say this respectfully. Anyway, PCA, I got a question for you. Did you get the mini screwdriver sets? Because we did every year. And every single year, my dad would say to me, hey, those aren't toys.

0: There you go, dude. I should pay you for that. I should super chat you on that. Mariner fans not happy. I like it. Now, I don't like that you're unhappy. I like that you're expressing that you're unhappy. This is not off of chat. Paul 191969, quote, "I'm embarrassed as hell to be a Mariner fan. I'd wear my Mariner hat, but I can't fit a paper bag over it. Don't fire Dan Wilson. Hell, promote him as manager for life. Seattle is burning. Homelessness rules downtown. And we have bums in the field." Man. For life. The worse they play, the better Mariners content or Mariner fans content is. This is straight freaking fire from Mariner fan. Mariner fan, I'm your clearinghouse. I'm your platform. I'm here for it. I'm here for it. Let it all out. You have every right to be furious, Mariner fan, because your team is embarrassing themselves, you, and the entire town, even those who don't give a damn. All right, when we return, you see, man, I am objective, really objective. You don't want to give me credit for it, but I just am. Ryan Silverfield, top of the hour. Arkansas football coach. Talk some more SEC ball. I've got a podcast coming up right after the program. Green Bay Packer great Amon Green is my guest. We've not taped it yet. We're going to tape that after the show. All right, hang in there. Anything you want to hit on, fine by me. Stay tuned.
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2: The Cardinals' offense had been a surprise of the preseason, but rookie running back Jeremiah Love is now dealing with a high ankle sprain. Will the number 3 overall pick return to the backfield by Arizona's opener, Westwood One Sports?
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0: Jim Rome here with your Rome Report. Let me just say, I am not a lawyer, nor am I going to try to play one here on the radio, but I am in Southern California, and this Laker dumpster fire really is something to behold. I'm no lawyer, but I am here for this slow-moving train wreck. I can't take my eyes off it. It's just like that iconic show Succession, only in real life. I just wish the Bus family was half as interesting as the fictional Roy family, but they're not. That show was way better than this show. But that doesn't mean this isn't a good show and that I'm not watching it, because while it may not be as good, it's still way better than The Clip Show, which is running a distant third. And don't even get me started on the Dodgers.

0: and that bleep show that is Kyle Tucker. Not to disparage singer-songwriter Randy Newman, but I have never had much use for him. However, I do agree with him when he famously sang, "I love L.A." I'm Jim Rome. Remember, you can follow me on Instagram at Jim Rome.
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0: So, I'll give you an example of somebody who is making it better and somebody who's making it worse. I asked a question. I didn't know the answer to the question. This guy jumps up in here with the answer. Ed, why? Five. On chat. Sportsman's Lodge still exists. Wore the Western Bagel at the corner of Ventura and Coldwater. All right, so now we're going down a hole. Now I'm going back to my days in the 818. First of all, why five? Thank you. Thank you for letting me know. All right, so it still exists. Like, it exists how? It exists for what? What do they do? Do they banquets? Do they do weddings? Like, what's going on at the Sportsman's Lodge, I wonder? I mean, again, that place has been there since I was a kid. So good to know that that still exists. Good to know the Western Bagel at the corner of Ventura and Coldwater still exists. That's big time, big time. Man, there is a lot to like about the 818. I grew up in the 818, and when I was in the 818, we were in the 818 until
1: 818 for life, babe.
0: Let me think. Until we moved down here. So I moved around. I bounced around a couple of times in the 818 after I left San Diego. And I moved back to L.A. for Talk 2. But anyway, so good to know that's still there. So that guy made it better. I asked a question that I did not know the answer to, and somebody there answered the question. That made it better. This guy's making it worse. Looking at you, V. Quote, looks like Ipe is going to get the last laugh on your boy Ohtani, Rome. Yes, Ipe took the jail time for Ohtani, but Shohei is never going to see that $700 mil he's owed. V, I know how well-sourced you are. Journo that you are, V. I mean, where did you get that journalism degree from again? Was it Northwestern or Missouri or Syracuse? I don't remember. I know how well-sourced you are, V. But you can't just throw things out like Ipe took that jail time for Ohtani. Like it's a matter of fact. Just as you can't just throw out Shohei is never going to see that $700 mil he's owed. Yeah, a lot of you included V, are talking about how the Dodgers have got financial issues. Look at the Dodgers. Look at their attendance. Look at their local TV deal. Look at their merch. Look at the brand. The international brand that is the LA Dodgers, the worldwide interest, the worldwide economy. It's not that the Dodgers are hurting for money. It's that Mark Walter is hurting for money. And yes, you can make a distinction. Like the Lakers. The Lakers were just valued at $12.5 billion, a record valuation. They had a record valuation 14 months prior to that. If the Dodgers hit the open market, there would be an appropriate valuation. Like, you're all talking out your ass, is what I'm saying. And you're taking the most convenient path that fits your own narrative and your own agenda, and you don't know what the hell you're talking about. And you're coming up in here and saying things like, yeah, well, hey, Rome, how about, there's evidence, Ipe went to jail for your boy Ohtani, he paid him off, when there was never any evidence based on the investigation. Why am I saying this still? That Shohei had any idea what Ipe was doing. No matter how many times you say that, V, no matter how many times you say that with your tinfoil hat on, the rest of you doesn't make it so. You're wasting your time and you're wasting my time and you're not making it better. You're just saying bullcrap to say bullcrap, either because you actually believe the bullcrap, which is pathetic, or you're doing it to kind of get a rise out of me, to provoke me. Either way, you're getting in my way and you're slowing the show down. Honestly. Bogart, what about you? Encino Man, fits PCA to a T. Is that funny? Anyway, are you Pauly Shoring him? Dude, he's the best player in the National League. Are you Brendan Frasering him or Pauly Shoring him? Who's Encino Man? Dalmian. Anyway, Encino Little League, I speak from experience now. I used to play tennis on the courts at Balboa Park in Encino. I had a coach there. I used to play Little League Baseball in Sherman Oaks. Balboa Park was the famous place where Jake Rome played soccer and that woman ripped his soccer ball. And I went and got it and she got in my face. And I said, give me back that ball. She says, it's mine.
2: Give me back my.
0: I said, give me the soccer ball, ma'am.
2: Give me back
0: my. It's my ball. I said, ma'am, flip it over. And she flips it over, and in big block lettering, Rome, R-O-M-E. And she slammed it, spiked it in the ground, and walked off. I'm like, stay classy, lady. Soccer, man. Soccer. Think of this guy. It's Steel Tweets. Pretty soon, Mark Walter will be a clone. He'll be trying to get a golden ticket to get that smack-off money. There you go. Mike in Jersey. Now I'm talking. I don't know that five grew is going to help him, man. When we come back, we are scheduled to speak with the head football coach at Arkansas, Ryan Silverfield. That's next. Stay tuned.
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14: I'm Kate Burdett on the Ohio News Network. 64-year-old Mary Allen was one of 2 casualties in the explosion and fire at Brent Industries in Toledo yesterday. Heather Pauloff of ONN affiliate WTOL-TV has more with Allen's daughter, Lenora Bangura.
15: 2 people are dead after massive explosions at Brent Industries on South Avenue. Firefighters spent yesterday battling flames and searching the damaged building for the 2 missing workers. The cause of that explosion remains under investigation.
16: She's just a black rose in the concrete. She makes a way out of no way. She makes everybody smile. She's the life of every party.
14: Cleveland City Council is set to vote on reimbursing the Cleveland Browns for repairs to Huntington Bank Field. David Greenberg of ONN affiliate WKYC-TV has that story.
17: Should the city be on the hook and have to pay money to a team that's leaving? Now, the city is set to pay back over $1 million to the Browns for emergency repairs that they had to make. The legislation says the latest repairs were necessary to safely operate the stadium and were reviewed by the mayor's Office of Capital Projects. And while the reimbursement may be unpopular with taxpayers, the city does own the stadium. And since 1998, the 2 sides have a lease in place.
14: And U.S. Senator Bernie Moreno was in Perry County this morning to survey damage from recent severe weather. I'm Kate Burdett on the Ohio News Network.
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1: We'll be into hour number three. Welcome back. I'm Jim Rome in Southern California. All right, quick reminder, we are on Westwood One. We're also on SiriusXM. We are also on our YouTube channel. Go find that if you don't mind. Hit sub, ring the bell. We have our Rome TV channel too. Eight different platforms there. So lots of different ways to find the content. Coming up later on this hour, the ATP. Hit me up. Ask the pros. Hit anybody on the crew up. Ask the pros. We will answer them. I've got Jim Rome podcast coming up after we finish this hour. Former Green Bay Packer great Amon Green joins us. Right now, though, we start hour number three by having a conversation with the head football coach at Arkansas. He's entering his first season there. He spent the last 6 years as Memphis's head coach. He went 50-25 at Memphis, played in a bowl game every single year there. The Razorbacks open up their season against North Alabama on September 5th. We are joined right now by Ryan Silverfield. Ryan, good to have you back on the show. Ryan, and by the way, how has your summer gone? What's going on?
2: Yeah, Jim, thanks for having me back on. Always good to join you. The summer's gone by very quickly. You know, let's say, like every first-year head coach taking over a program, there's a lot of things that you got to continue to work on. But it's been great. Obviously, loving it here in Northwest Arkansas. Continue to make sure this team's, you know, lockstep and key with everything we need to get done in order for kicking this thing off in a couple weeks.
1: All right, so you're locked in. I'm not surprised. When you and I spoke in December, when you were hired, you were very, very clear about how badly you wanted to take this on. So bring me up to date. What's your headspace like right now as you get closer to that season opener and that debut?
2: Yeah, I think you think about the first 9 months, right? Obviously, as you and I talked about in December, it's putting together the staff, putting together the players, the roster, trying to figure all that out. And then you spend the next couple months, okay, hey, what's went right here? What went wrong around here? How do we get that fixed? And a lot of fundraising, a lot of things have occurred in that short amount of time. And now it's okay, get through spring ball, you know, summer strength and conditioning, and now the focus through training camp, you know, how do we get better? So it's now, hey, just literally make sure we're attacking everything one day at a time. A lot of situational football, as obviously school has started here. So just preparing, making sure that we're not skipping a beat as we head into this thing.
1: We are talking to Arkansas head football coach Ryan Silverfield. Ryan, the one thing you just mentioned, well, a number of things, but the thing that I picked up on was fundraising. You're in an arms race. We know this, right? And I saw you say recently that you spent maybe 75% of your time in the offseason fundraising. As Arkansas tries to keep pace, is that an aspect of the job that comes naturally to you, or did you develop that skill set? What about that part of the job? Because it's so important.
2: Yeah, this is my 28th year coaching, and I think, you know, obviously every head coach every year, fundraising has been a huge part of it, right? Throughout the history of college football, it's the nature of it, getting to know donors, boosters, and you know, giving the best for your college football program. But ultimately, we all know it's changed over the last few years, and I think it's one of those things you learn, right? 6 years at Memphis, now seventh as a head coach. You learn, hey, more than anything, just developing relationships with people, you know, sharing your vision. Hey, this is what we're going to do at Arkansas. This is why we need your help. We need you to buy in. We need you to be all in. I think that has been coming more natural as the people understand, hey, this is what we need to get done. And just also saying, hey, if we want this place to have long-term success, this is what it needs to look like. And I think a lot of people have bought into that. We're so fortunate. We got so many great fans and donors alike that want to be a part of this thing moving forward. But do I wish sometimes I was just locked in watching film and spending time with players? Absolutely. But that's the nature of it. We know college football's changed every year and got to move forward with it.
1: I was going to say, I mean, it'd be great to spend all your time in the dark room with your players and in the weight room, but that's just not the way it is anymore. That point that you made about you have to be able to describe what your vision is and be able to connect and make those relationships. Ryan, it seems to me the best guy, maybe the best guy I've ever seen do that, is the guy who's right there with you, John Calipari. Cal is an absolute master at explaining what the vision is and connecting with and developing relationships. I saw him at practice with you. So what's it like hanging out with Cal? And can you back me up on that? Have you ever seen anybody better at what we're talking about than John Calipari?
2: No, he's an absolute stud. Obviously, my time in Memphis, got to hear all the stories about him prior to us getting there. And then when I got here, my very first stop, right when I landed, before I even met the team, was going by and see Cal at practice. And listen, we share a lot of mutual friends from our time in the state of Tennessee, but just the opportunity to connect. You know, he's a Hall of Fame coach, and I can learn from him just as a coach and as a leader. But we've talked about it. We talked about fundraising, what it looks like. It's been fun because here, right? We're arm in arm. We're there to support each other. He comes out to practice. He spoke to our team. He's invited me around. We spent a lot of time together. And I think that's huge. We live in the same neighborhood. And that's been a fun bond. And I think we can learn from each other. Obviously, he is the absolute best at that. I told him, I said, you know, obviously I wanted to coach for a long time, but what he's done, you know, he's gonna run our NIL team for us here.
1: Yeah, no doubt. He's one of my favorite guys ever. I've known Cal for decades. I'm so glad that you guys are connected like that. And for a minute, somehow, some way, I forgot about that Memphis connection. So that's even better. We're talking to Ryan Silverfield. So, Ryan, you welcome in 43 new players through the portal, 17 freshmen. Do you have a sense of what you have with this group, or do you not really get that sense or know until the bullets start to fly?
2: Yeah, Jim, I think you have a baseline understanding, right? You go spring, you're going against each other, right? It's one of those things. Everybody says, well, how are you going to be on offense? Well, if we have a successful down offense, does that mean the defense is bad or the offense is good? If we have a successful down defense, does that mean that and so you kind of go through this thing and get a feel for what you have. You understand talent. We see it. We recognize deficiencies where they may be on this team, but we like this group. We really do, but you truly never know, right? Everybody says, how's the team going to be? I said, I'll let you know come October. That they're working hard. They're going to be disciplined. They're going to play with relentless effort. Other than that, right, from a talent, I don't know, right, what talent level Utah is going to be playing with, what talent level the rest of the SEC looks like. So all I can do is judge, hey, are these guys, we're getting the most out of them every single day, and I like where we're at, but we know we have a heck of a schedule coming up.
1: You do. Ryan Silverfield joining us. Ryan, what about the quarterback competition? You've got KJ Jackson, who was the primary backup last year. You've got AJ Hill, who came over with you from Memphis after playing in a couple of games last year. How do you think each of them is responding to the competition? And then secondarily, what are you looking for in a QB1?
2: Yeah, Jim, I think, you know, we're fortunate because we have two guys that we feel like are capable of being starting SEC quarterbacks. And that's the best thing, right? You don't have a bare cupboard. You know, AJ and KJ are battling out every single day. You know, they're both young, right? I think KJ is just turned 20 and AJ just turned 19. So you got two young guys, which bodes well for the future of the program. They're both smart. They're hardworking. They get it. They're film junkies. They're leaders. Those things are all great, but you know, really we're going to kind of look at the next few practices, see how they do in situations, right? It's one thing to sit out there in Skelly, Jim, and we're out there in, you know, in underwear and no helmets, and you get to pat the ball for an hour and then find the open receiver. It's a little bit different when it's a 2-minute situation. We go in live scrimmages. We're going to go underneath the lights this Saturday night, get a feel for that. And those guys that do those best in those situations, ultimately, that may be the separator to figure out who our quarterback is leading us this year.
1: All right. So you got a couple of young guys battling for that, but how much does it help to have somebody like Sutton Smith, the running back who came over to you or with you from Memphis? He spent 4 years there, right? So he piled up over 1,000 yards of total offense last year. So how critical is it, if you got a couple of young quarterbacks, to have a vet in the backfield who knows the offense, who has that experience, who's seen that, been there, done that?
2: I think it's huge, right? Obviously, I trust Sutton tremendously. A young man that, you know, we recruited and I've known since his junior of high school and stayed loyal to us at Memphis. He's a young man that had opportunities to leave for other schools. SEC schools came calling even when he was at Memphis. And then, you know, once he knew that he'd be able to graduate and then join us here, it made a lot of sense. And so it's been great. And to have that in the backfield, those quarterbacks now can trust him. Hey, Sutton's going to be in the right spot. If it's a route, he's going to hit the hole right in the running game and obviously put us in the right checks, but also in protection as well. I think, you know, that's one of those things that the running back position, a quarterback values just as much, right? Hey, if it's a 6-man protection, this guy understands the protection system. He understands what we're asking for at that position, and he's been a tremendous asset.
1: Arkansas head football coach Ryan Silverfield joins me for a few more moments. Ryan, on the other side of the ball, you actually did inherit somebody in Quincy Rhodes Jr., who had a big year last year, right? 8 sacks, tied for 15 and a half tackles for a loss for the Razorbacks last year. How has he looked on the practice field, and then what are you expecting from him this year?
2: Yeah, Quincy's been great. Believe it or not, Jim, Quincy was actually, we were his first offer at Memphis. And there's a picture that circulated not too long ago where he was about 208 pounds. And I was lighter back in the days as well. But that from us for about 6 years ago. And, you know, he's a guy that, you know, had the opportunity to go elsewhere and said, hey, I'm going to stick around and do this thing the right way for my home state. And Quincy's been great. You know, he's a young man, obviously, that's had a lot of success here. But we expect him to make a lot of plays for us in our defense this year. But Thurley's back, a guy that we're going to rely heavily on in all phases.
1: So Ryan, when you were hired, of course, you said, we're going to win and we're going to win immediately. And that was a quote. Having been there for a number of months and gotten a lay of the land, is that still your mindset?
2: Yeah, I think the the winning right now has got to be the mindset. There's no holds barred the way we practice, the way we prepare. Obviously, you don't sit there and say, hey, we are, right? People say, are you building a program? There's parts of that, right? No one wants to talk about a rebuild, but we are doing this thing day by day to put us in better position for long-term success. But the idea is to go out there and line up and win. And I think we're making the steps in the right direction. How many games is that? I don't know that, but I do know this. We're going to be one of the best teams in the country at the controllables. And that's one of those things I've been preaching. Like, man, with the effort we talked about earlier, with the way we handle ourselves, we got to do better with ball security, you know, disciplined football program. And so I think you're seeing that day in and day out. Ultimately, as you and I both know, it's a talent acquisition deal, but the players have been awesome. They've been working their tails off. We're really, really excited about this 26 football season.
1: No, there's no doubt. It's about talent procurement, but it's about one more thing too. Details. Nobody would ever say you're not detail oriented. One last thought. Last weekend, you did something that I thought was really interesting. You held a scrimmage, but you went through an entire mock game day timetable for your players. Why did you have them do that? And then how beneficial was it?
2: Yeah, you're exactly right. First and foremost, staying at the hotel the night before game, I don't know what those meeting rooms look like. I don't know what the lasagna tastes like, right? Do the players like it? I don't know what that pregame breakfast looks like. Hey, where are the steps? Where the bus is going to be parked? The operations crew's never worked with me. I've never spent that time with them. There's new people all over, new players. So for them to get a feel, the biggest thing is you want on a Saturday of game day, you want the players to feel comfortable. Obviously, ultimately, what we do between the white lines is how we'll be judged. But hey, what's my hotel bed look like? What does this look like? What are the things that I'm going to need? Then we actually did the hog walk on air, right? We get out there, pretend like the fans were there. Here's the walk to the stadium. Here's the steps. Here's what it's going to look like. Okay, hey, who comes out? The kickers and quarterbacks go out. Okay, then next up, right, is it the linebackers and the wide receivers go out for warm-up? And just getting a feel for what that pregame routine looks like, because it's new to all of us. And I don't want to sit there and say the first time we've done it is when we kick this thing off in early September. So I think it's all part of it. I think being detailed oriented in everything we do is going to be huge for us moving forward.
1: I love it, man. There is separation in the preparation. Preparation breeds confidence. He is the head coach at Arkansas, entering his first year there. Ryan Silverfield joining us. Ryan, great to have you back. Really appreciate the visit. Glad to run you down before the season started, and hopefully we can do it again sometime during the season. Great to see you.
2: Appreciate you, Jim. Thanks for having me on. Go Hawks.
1: Appreciate you. You got it. Good job, Coach. Ryan Silverfield, he is locked. Man, I love talking to college coaches this time of year. They're all locked. All locked. SEC ball, too. Man, wouldn't that be a great asset? I love what he said, too. When he first got there, he went right to John Calipari's office. I would, too. Right to Cal's office. There's so much to learn from Cal. Cal, like you want to say Cal at Arkansas still seems a little interesting, doesn't it? But then Cal was at Memphis. And then as Cal points out, my favorite thing about Cal, and I love so many things about Cal, I love that whenever I have Cal on the show and I run down the bio and I run down the intro and it's like, bam, bam, bam, bam, bam, bam. John Calipari. How you doing, Cal? Great to see you. He's like, you know, Romy, you forgot that I got fired by the Nets. I go, yeah, Cal, I forgot that. Next time I'll get that in there. He's so funny like that. I wonder if Ryan Silverfield has heard the analogy about you don't want that one guy who's the pinch of poop in the gallon of ice cream.
3: You, my man, are the pinch of poop in the ice cream.
1: It's all it takes. You have all this incredible ice cream, and all it takes is one pinch of poop to ruin the entire container. And you, my man, are the pinch of poop in the ice cream. I'll take that one more time, Alvy. I never get tired of that.
3: There's a bucket of poop and there's a bucket of ice cream. You can put all the ice cream in that poop that you want. It doesn't change it. But one little pinch of that poop in that ice cream ruins that ice cream. And I'll tell a guy, you, my man, are the poop in our ice cream.
1: Wait a minute. Why does it not change the ice cream if you put all the ice cream in that bucket of poop? Wouldn't that change the ice cream? If a pinch of poop goes into the... Never mind. The poop doesn't change. If you add ice cream to poop, it's still crap. But if you add just a tiny pinch of poop in the ice cream, it changes all the ice cream. And you, my man, are the poop in our ice cream. Cow. That never gets old to me. Never. All right, so how about some ATPs? That'd be great. I would love an ATP. Ask the pros. Ask us anything you want. In addition to that, Dodger Jim's got to talk Dodger baseball. I've got more that I haven't hit on yet. I want to talk about that cockfighting, gas can carrying Edwin Diaz, the arsonist. I've got an update on him. And I'll get there. That's coming up next. Don't go anywhere. And don't forget, we do have a podcast after the show today, and that's with Amon Green. 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

0: basically something off chat and then something off the reaction. Off chat, SP11282, quote, as long as Ryan doesn't dump his bike with a co-ed side piece on it, he's already doing better than some Arkansas coaches. And he hasn't even coached a game yet. Hey, by the way, that guy you're talking about, you know where he is now, don't you? You know where that guy is. Well, half his face is still in the gravel. So we're going to talk about where that guy is. Half of his face is in the gravel where he laid his hog down with that co-ed on the back. And the rest of him that still exists as part of his physical body is with the hood in Carolina. Bobby Petrino is his O coordinator. Then Jamie in Green Bay is part of the reaction, quote, the part of the Ohtani payoff conspiracy that I don't get is there is no amount of money that I would trade for jail. Are there actually people that would give up years of their life? Jail seems pretty miserable. 100% there are. There's no doubt in my mind that if I were to say to a number of you, what is the number? Like, Jamie, if I were to say to you, what is the number that it would take for you to trade places with Ipe? I'm pretty sure, Jamie, you would say to me, there is no number. I'm not doing it. I'm the same way. I can own this. I don't think I would fare well in jail. I don't think Rome in jail would do very well. I just don't. But I can own that. However, Jamie, for my particular audience, I bet if I were to say, hey, clones, how much would you need to trade places with Ipe? I would say a large percentage would have a number. So when you ask, I don't really get that part of the conspiracy. Quote, are there actually people that would give up years of their life? First of all, that's their whole freaking take that's what that guy did. He fell on a grenade for Shohei, and Shohei scratched him a check, and that's why he's there. He took the fall. He's Chris Carter's fall guy. So, yes, that's their whole take. People would do that. I'm with you, Jamie. You couldn't pay me enough money to spend 5 years or 54 months or Ipe's sentence.
1: You got to have a fall guy in the crew.
0: But by the way, if you've taken more than 5 seconds to actually look at the story and the investigation and what the feds determined, you would stop saying this nonsense. But you don't care about that. You're sticking to your story no matter what it is without doing any of the work. But I'm with you, Jamie. Yeah, I'm not. There's no price that I would pay. I do not want to go there. Yeah, I have this weird thing about jail. It just seems scary as hell. I don't want to go. I've seen really badass guys come out of jail and they're like, dude, let me tell you something. Never again. And I'm not one of them. So I'll admit it, man. I'm terrified of jail. There are very few things in the world that scare me more. So no, you can't put a price on it for me. I'm with you, Jamie. So the year of Edwin Diaz, change of topics. The year of Edwin Diaz just keeps right on going. And by that, I mean the worst year ever for Dodger closer Edwin Diaz. And remember, this is a dude who previously exploded his knee celebrating a pool play win at the WBC, which caused him to miss the 2023 season. So this guy's had some bad years. He knows a bad year. And I'm saying this year is still worse than that year. Now, at least he doesn't have an exploded knee or any real injury that we can tell of. Yes, he's back on the injured list, but the reasons for that are very sketchy. Forgive my skepticism, but look at this post from The Athletic yesterday. KDJ Wu, quote, the Dodgers are still working to officially term Edwin Diaz's injury, but it's believed to be related to his upper body, source says. And not his surgically repaired elbow. Worth noting, Diaz's diminished fastball velocity last night as well. Wait a minute. They're, quote, working to officially term his injury? They don't know what to call it.
2: What?
0: Only that it's somewhere in his upper body. They're efforting a term for his injury, and they know that it's, you know, pretty much in his upper body. Like, we know he's hurt. Where?
3: In the upper quartile of
0: his body? He hurt his body. Can we be a little more specific? No. What is it? We're still efforting an official term for it. Where is he hurt? His body? What is it? We don't know. The hell does any of this even mean? Yeah, guys, we're still trying to figure out the words to describe what's wrong with him. What are your hey, doctors, use your words. The hell is the injury? Where is the injury? His upper body, we just told you. Yeah, thanks for narrowing that down. Look, I'm no doctor, but I am happy to play one today for a couple of minutes and help you guys out. You don't know what to call it? I do. You don't know what to term it? I do. I've got a couple of diagnoses that I think would work, that I think would be accurate. You don't know what to call it? I'll tell you what I'm calling it. Arsenitis. Arsenitis. How about that? Use that one if you want. Or how about this? You don't like that? How about gascantosis? Is that better? Arsenitis. He's suffering from gascantosis or arsenitis. Would you like that? Either one of those work for you? How about just pyromania? He's suffering from a dose of pyromania. Or how about, you don't like that? How about pyropneumonia? My dude's got pyropneumonia. Pyrosepsis. Or maybe it's just cockfighter syndrome. How about that? Cockfighter syndrome. Maybe it's all the above. Or maybe the best term for Edwin's injury. You want a real medical term for it? I have it. Here's a medical term that fits the man well right now. I've diagnosed him. I'm not a doctor, but I'm playing one on the radio and on the stream today. Edwin is suffering from ass. As in, he is ass. He's suffering from ass. He's got a bad case of the ass. He's succumbing to ass. He's fighting a losing battle with ass. And as a result, he's just ass. There. You're welcome. You're welcome. Are you still having trouble terming what his injury is? Not me. We all know there's no actual mystery here. The dude is back on the IL because he is ass. Period. The end. His ERA is 11.85. What more is there to say? I mean, really, all the Dodgers have gotten out of this human gas can so far are promotional photos for a vicious Puerto Rican cockfighting enterprise featuring Edwin in his Dodger uniform. So I would say that's not been the greatest ROI so far for the Dodgers. If you don't play my music underneath that. I had an actual foundation. I was actually helping people. 11.85 ERA and him giddy in the cockfighting ring. That's what we've gotten from him. Now, of course, since yesterday, they have figured out a term for Edwin's injury. You know what they're calling it? Not ass, but they're calling it neck inflammation. Neck inflammation. Oh, okay. An inflamed neck. Do you have a high sprain of the neck? The Dodgers posted, they recalled right-handed pitcher Emmett Sheehan and replaced right-handed pitcher Edwin Diaz on the injured list with neck inflammation. That was neck inflammation. You can do better than that. Neck inflammation. What does that mean? If you were just going to pick up some made-up injury that made no sense whatsoever, why not that from the beginning? You needed to brainstorm neck inflammation? What, did the AI feed give you guys that? Who's ever heard of an inflamed neck? I've been following sports for years, my entire life. I've never heard of a guy going down or a guy getting shelved for an inflamed neck. Is that what happens after you get a grade 2 neck pull? Does he have a torn neck? Does he have a hyperextended neck? Does he have a high neck sprain? I wonder what feels worse, getting outed for being a cockfighter or having an inflamed neck. My guess is neither, since the inflamed neck is BS and the cockfighting ring is basically this dude's home away from home. That didn't hurt. That dude's never looked happier on the mound than he looked in that cockfighting arena, the cockfighting SoFi ring that we saw. In fact, he did. Not only is he not unhappy, my man doesn't seem remotely ashamed of his photos in the cockfighting SoFi stadium or of his cockfighting promotional materials that feature him repping the Dodgers. My man seems to be a proud cockfighter.
2: How proud he must have been
0: to see those chickens fight. Let me put it to this way. My man has shown way more pride in being a cockfighter than he's shown in being an LA Dodger so far. He looks completely checked out on the mound, but in those cockfighting ring picks, he's never looked so alive. Anyway, rest up, gas can. Cockfighter. Alleged Dodger closer. Look at that. If you're watching on the stream. The cockfighting flyer featuring Dodger closer Edwin Diaz. Sugar. El Azcul. Azcul, right? Is correcto? Azul. No, Azul. No me recuerdo. Anyway. I can't even believe this guy's part of a flyer for cockfighting wearing Dodger gear. Hey, my man, get that totally legit neck inflammation under control. Man, hit that with an ice pack. Hit that with some ibuprofens. Or better yet, don't. Because the only thing worse than an overpaid arsonist in the Dodger bullpen is an overpaid arsonist who also thinks that cockfighting is really cool. Look at this dude. This dude's never been more alive than he is right there in the cockfighting ring. Bro, is that where they have roosters fight to the death? Or is that Disneyland? I can't tell. Bro, are you in line for Space Mountain? Or are you in line to see a couple of roosters with razor blades strapped to their feet fight to the bitter end? I can't tell. Bro, is that one of those photos that when the roller coaster's coming down and they've got that camera up in the tree, that the second you get off and you're soaking wet, you can buy that picture? Is that you? Was that you really at that SoFi cockfighting ring? Either way, you can't get anybody out, gas can. And I'm not buying that you have an inflamed neck. I don't think they put you on the IL with an inflamed neck. I don't think they put you on an IL if they can't even determine or describe what the injury is. We know what the injury is. It's chronic ass. Come on, man. I'm shocked that they didn't announce that he went on the IL and hashtag it. If you're going to put a guy on the IL and you're struggling to turn the injury, we know what the injury is. Chronic ass. Meaning we can't keep running that guy out there. He's going to burn our stadium to the ground. He drags his gas can out there. He soaks the infield, and he starts flipping lit blue tip matches all over it. He's going to burn this entire city to the ground. That's his injury. That's why he's on IL.
3: Burning.
0: Stop calling me Dodger Jim, because I'm always shooting straight. Always shooting straight. All right, when we come back, ATPs, please. I'm asking you very nicely, ATPs, please. Yeah, man, I'd shelf those trumpets too, Timmy. Bro, did you ever leave the Mets?
4: Good point. Little ridiculous, I think.
0: Why didn't he wear that Mets uniform when he posed in that flyer? All right, when we come back, some ATPs, some final thoughts. I didn't even get to everything I wanted to get to today, but I usually don't. And then I've got a podcast with Amon Green after the show. That will push out later on because I'm going to tape that right after the show and then produce that up and then get it out to you. I need some ATPs, though. You're coming up a little lame on the ATP.

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16: 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It all begins with birds. 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

0: All right, time now for the ATP. Let's get there. And I'm still looking for ATPs, but I got a couple to start with. Brian and Barstow. Well, my question is for Alvin DeLauro. Lorne, Rome, and Chalk have all been to Europe. Have you? Signed, Brian. Zurich, better than Paris. Hey, Brian, you're in Barstow, right? Hey, bro, I got a question for you. Have you been to Fontana? Have you been to Norco? Have you been to Hemet? Have you ever left Barstow, Brian? Just asking. All right, Albie, anyway, Brian in Paradise, that's his handle, actually. Hi, Alvin.
1: Hey, Jim.
0: Go ahead. Find your upside-down headphones. Do what you do.
1: Hey.
0: Hey, what's going on? So anyway, Brian and Barstow says Lorne, Rome, and Chalk have all been to Europe. Have you?
1: I actually went to Italy, 10-year anniversary. Mel and I went over there. Good times.
0: Love it. My favorite place, I think. Where did you guys go?
1: Went to Rome, huh?
0: Huh?
1: What a coinkydink, huh?
0: Coinkydink. Really cool. Really, really, really coincidental. That's amazing. I once went to DeLauro. Hey-o. Thanks, Albie. Alright, so you went to Rome.
1: Where did we go?
0: Dude, come on. How do you not know where you went?
1: I wasn't ready for this. I'm sorry.
0: You don't need to be ready for it. It's just information you carry around with you and you don't forget.
1: We went to Spain 2008? We went to Venice. Oh, you're asking where we were in Italy. Yeah, went to Venice and Rome.
0: No, I got a better question. Where the hell are you right now, dude?
1: I'm right here.
0: Anyway, never mind. Forget it. You're good. All right, so...
1: Thanks, Jim.
0: No, thank you for nothing at all. I wasn't ready for that. What do you mean you weren't ready? You weren't ready for where have you been in Europe? That doesn't require preparation, Alvy. You should just know. All right, so...
1: I went to Holland, too.
0: He went to Holland, he said.
1: Yeah, family there.
0: Alvy says he has family in Holland. All right, so we have family in Switzerland. I've been there. I did spend a night in Amsterdam. You know I love Italy. Jano and I had our honeymoon in Italy, you know that, which was almost a freaking disaster. Thank God, man. That travel agent. What a... I could not believe where she sent me in Florence. And somehow, some way, we got out of that. Like, this woman's walking me back there. This is your private garden. I'm like, what? That freaking tumbleweed there is my private garden? That is my garden? It's not a good... There's a weed and a tumbleweed. I go inside this apartment.
2: Private.
0: Dilapidated, man. Disgusting. Like, there's no hot water. Like, there's nothing. I don't even think there was running water. I don't even think there was a toilet inside. I'm like, how the hell did this get booked as my honeymoon? Did this travel agent, the general, loved. I'm like, I've never liked her. Never liked her. And now I hate her guts. And somehow we got out of that and got to the Excelsior Hotel in it. I'm telling you, it was like the worst night of my life until we got out of there. Anyway, so that. You know what's funny about Italy? So I'm a big Florence fan. Jana and I both hate Venice. No offense if you love Venice. We hate Venice. The kids like Capri best of all. And I love Lake Como. And, of course, you got Amalfi. And you know what, Jano, one more thought about travel. So Janet and Jake are actually going to Switzerland next month. Not without the old man, though. They're going to Switzerland, and they're going, let me think, they're going some, it's two stops, Switzerland and Spain. They're going to Spain, Alvy. So they're doing that. Jake Rome today. One more update on Jake because some of you have really nicely asked. Jake is moving to New York today. Jake and his girlfriend filled up the U-Haul, got up at 3:40 a.m. and are driving from Madison, Wisconsin to Brooklyn today. 14-hour drive. Jake's girlfriend, Jane, who is awesome, has family in Long Island. So I think they're going to spend the night there. And Jake needs two moves. He didn't bring the cat. He didn't bring Ted. He's got a rescue cat. So there's that. In case you were wondering, and even if you weren't, you found out. Now you know. Romy, when you were inducted into the Radio Hall of Fame, one of the inductees going in with you was none other than the renowned sex therapist, Dr. Ruth Wessheimer. Did you chat her up, and did she know who you were? Ben in San Antonio. You know, I didn't get one-on-one time with Dr. Ruth, but she was incredible. I think that when she went in, Alvy, back me up on this, wasn't she like 96? She was in her 90s. And Dr. Ruth, and they made it very clear. This is why we had the whole thing with John Tesh and Connie Selica and the controversy. They made it very clear. Everybody who went in that year had 5 minutes. 5 minutes. Do not go over your allotted time. Dr. Ruth, and she's tiny, tiny, and she's in her 90s. She gets up there, and she might as well have been 6'4", man. She was so full of life. She literally instructed all of us in her 90s at the Hall of Fame ceremony to all try a new position. That was part of her speech. All of you, experience a position that you have not experienced before sexually. I'm like, damn, Doc, you are the best. You are the best. She did. That was her advice to all of us in that room. Very ionic. Extremely ionic. What else we got here? Tommy Nola. Did Larry paint that picture of Jim? Which one? Oh, the one in the control room. Oh, that one. No, somebody just sent that. There's me going in the Hall of Fame with my flowing tinted lettuce. I don't have tints in my lettuce. I've never had tints in my lettuce. I don't know. I don't remember. That came... I don't remember where we got that. That's not AI. That somebody actually did paint that. Not Larry. Larry sings, man. Larry doesn't paint.
2: Flatulence.
0: And now we're done. Actually, we're not done. I've got the pod. My thanks to Ross Tucker. Ryan Silverfield, the head football coach at Arkansas. Amon Green is going to be my guest on the Jim Rome podcast, episode number 422. I'm going to tape that shortly, produce that up, push that out a little bit later on, so make sure you look for that. Thank you very much for listening and or watching, and we'll see you tomorrow. See you then.

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13: I'm Kate Burdett on the Ohio News Network. The four young men who died when their car crashed into a creek in Cincinnati on Saturday have now been identified. ONN's Brianna Albizu has the story.
14: Five people were traveling in a black Infiniti sedan when their car failed to stop at a dead end, crashed through a guardrail, rolled down an embankment, and landed upside down in Mill Creek. DeMonte Brady Jr., Javay Thomas, Cahill Ivory, and DeMarco Tapler were all pronounced dead at the scene. 27-year-old Sierra Franklin managed to escape the submerged car with minor injuries. No seatbelts were worn. Impairments and excessive speed are also being investigated.
13: A former Columbus firefighter has been sentenced for receiving child sexual abuse material. Tracy Townsend of ONN affiliate WBNS-TV has more.
15: Carson Bigham was sentenced to more than 6 years in prison. We first told you about Bigham when he was arrested at his house in Lancaster last year. The 24-year-old pleaded guilty in February. The Justice Department says he received child pornography and talked about sex with minors with another man. Bigham resigned from the Columbus Division of Fire days after he was arrested.
13: And the campus of The Ohio State University is busy as student move-in kicks off today and continues through Saturday. Students at OSU Mansfield, Newark, and Worcester move in on the 22nd. I'm Kate Burdett on the Ohio News Network.
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1: 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The talk and text line to join the show is 310-840-4910. You can call or simply just text your thoughts or your questions or your predictions on the show or any of the topics that we dive into at 310-840-4910. Brad, this story here on the Dodgers owner Mark Walter is picking up steam at an incredibly alarming rate. We wanted to get some more details before we approached it and gave our thoughts on it. And as always, there are things that are in the process of happening, and a lot of what we are referencing is done by reporting from some of the top publications in the country, both sports publications and legal publications as well. So a lot of this is from The Athletic. Professors that are legal law experts. So here's a quick recap of what has transpired. Before we get to that, Brad, how the hell are you doing on this Wednesday? Brother, I know your Cubbies got shut out, but still 2 out of 3 with a couple of walk-off wins against the White Sox. Not a bad start to the week.
2: I will take it all diggity day long, but yes, let's dig in on the high drama that is certainly impacting one of the storied franchises in Major League Baseball. So continue, my friend.
1: Yeah, so again, here's a quick recap of what has transpired. We will give you like the 90-second synopsis. Mark Walter is the controlling owner and chairman of the Dodgers. He's now the former owner of the Lakers for only 14 months. He's also the co-owner of WNBA's LA Sparks, owner of Premier League's Chelsea, France's RC Strasbourg. He's involved in ownership in motorsports, professional women's hockey, and others. The majority of his massive multi-billion dollar wealth comes from him being the CEO of Guggenheim Partners. It's a private global financial services firm, more than $350 billion in assets. And he's also the CEO and co-chairman of TWG Global. So Mark Walter's sale of the Lakers last week, just a year after becoming the majority owner, that raised a lot of eyebrows, including to us. We were like, I just flipped the Lakers for $2.5 billion. I guess it maybe saw an opportunity, but no, that brought to light the financial investigation that he's under by both the Southern District of New York and the SEC for fraud and improper loan payments. And it's become painfully clear he's trying to free up billions of dollars worth of capital. Reports and findings reveal one of his companies cut over $6 billion in investments. There's reports he's looking to sell his ownership in Chelsea. And even more stunningly, it's being reported that he is trying to sell the local TV deals for the Dodgers and the Lakers, which is Spectrum Sportsnet, in order to get a lump sum of cash from Charter Communications. And here is a legal economist and professor at University of Texas School at Law, Andrew Granato. He told The Athletic in the article they did, quote, Mark Walter right now is making huge transactions at speeds that are incredibly dramatic. One final note to add, for those wondering why Mark Walter could be in financial or legal trouble, there was a great tweet from an account called Econompic, and they kind of summarize what's going on as it pertains to the TV deal. And here's what they wrote, quote, the Dodgers get a sweetheart deal on their TV rights from a media company their owners co-own, financed by insurance companies those same owners control. And because ownership sits on both sides as borrower and lender, the setup functions as a closed loop. And if you basically report that to the IRS and the people that the government, the U.S. government, as that is it basically is that that's unaffiliated and not your own controlling interest that you operate on both sides on, yeah, you can get yourself in some trouble. So it's not crazy, Brad, to think that maybe Mark Walter could perhaps soon sell the Dodgers or be forced to sell the Dodgers, which would obviously trigger a massive shakeup in Major League Baseball.
2: Dodgers, and especially as it which pertains would obviously to Shohei trigger Ohtani.
1: Because Brad, Shohei's got a unique clause in his contract allowing him to opt out if Walter leaves or sells the club. So we got quite the dilemma on our hands for one of the richest owners in all of sports and one of the richest and most dynastic teams in all of sports right now in the LA Dodgers.
2: Yeah, we certainly do. And folks, follow the breadcrumbs. Of course, we're going to keep you up to date as soon as we learn more of the facts that do come out. But this could be a major, a massive, a colossal story if it does reach its climax. And, we're getting closer and closer to the zenith of this entire, ordeal involving the LA Dodgers. So if you think about it, Shohei Ohtani is owed like what, $660 million? If I saw correctly, with the deferred payments. And a number of players are owed tens of millions of dollars on top of them. Mookie Betts is one, Freddie Freeman being the other. I think Freddie Freeman's around 55, 57 million. Mookie Betts around 115 million. You know, that was all the rage. Oh, we'll just defer payments. We'll kind of cook the books. We'll be able to build this all-star roster as a result. And we're going to win championship after championship after championship. The money's going to be good. There's no worry at all here, folks. And now we're starting to get more and more of the information coming out. Of course, the sale of the Lakers, that prompted a lot of questions because, that purchase only made a couple of years ago, spun that off for a quick $2 billion. I wonder why he did that. Well, and they may be leaning into the information that you and I are laying out right here. So, Shohei were to opt out, enter the market, like who could afford him? Who would be willing to back up the truck and pony up the cash? Certainly, the economics of baseball could change dramatically. And that's the other side of this story on a related note that you and I will have to address. And we don't have all the answers to because you and I both believe there is going to be a significant lockout next year. If there's even a baseball season, will there be the big C word compromise between the players union and the owners on a true salary floor and a salary cap to go? I don't know, Jim. I don't know. Tony Romo. I don't have no idea if that is going to happen, but this just adds a whole nother curveball, appropriate baseball reference to the entire situation, specifically involving one of the most iconic, one of the most storied franchises in all of professional sports in the entire damn world. And that being the LA Dodgers.
1: 310-840-4910. So we want to hear from you on the cusp of a potential lockout with a three-peat on the line. Could this be the final year of the Dodgers dynasty? And also, as a side note, as a side question or a part two for you, if worst-case scenario comes to fruition, do you think Shohei Ohtani would leave the Dodgers, Brad? I mean, I can't imagine a guy that agreed to take a massive deferral of payments, $68 million per year that he's leaving on the table for 10 years from now, the legal ramifications of that, how Shohei would end up being compensated if the guy that promised him to pay him that money then has to be forced to sell the team or even worse, gets thrown into prison for legal troubles for tax fraud. What the hell could happen? Would Shohei Ohtani be soured by all this and say, let's screw it, man. I'm out. I already got you guys two World Series. Maybe they win a third this year. I'm out. I'll go to a team that I know is going to pay me my money up front rather than this trust agreement that we had put in. And it also begs the question, did Mark Walter maybe foresee this kind of stuff happening? Why were the Dodgers giving out these deferred contracts, right? We all looked at it like, oh, this is a team that just wants to win worse than anybody. They want to win, more than anybody else. That's why they give out these deferred contracts. Maybe not. Maybe it's again, Mark Walter kind of saw what was maybe laying down the road there. Again, for all the Bernie Madoffs that exist out there in the world, I feel like a lot of these people know it's only a matter of time before Johnny Law comes a knocking. So again, these are all These are all reported things that are going on here. But, you know, again, I think as it pertains, how can we spin this in a sports angle? Well, the greatest player on the planet and one of the greatest players to ever play the game, could this potentially force his exit out of Los Angeles, out of the LA Dodgers? 310-840-4910. And Brad, I wonder how this would affect this potential lockout that we face next year, right? Because we know that the richer teams would, well, at least in terms of economic theory, the richer teams would want the salary cap, right? Steve Cohen doesn't want to have to spend $325 million if he doesn't have to. And we know the teams that don't spend a lot of money, they don't want the salary floor because they don't want to have to then, like the Rays or the Pirates, with the teams that rarely, that haven't been spending money, spending less than $100 million on their teams. Now, all of a sudden, they've got to pony up. They've got to dish out an extra $25, $50 million for their payrolls. If the Dodgers might have a big question mark in terms of their ownership, how would this affect their seat at the table in terms of the compromising that goes on, the conversations between the owners and the players? What would that seat, who would even vacate or even fill that seat right now at the table where these conversations are going to happen this winter? If something happens to Mark Walter over the next 4-5 months, that's definitely a big question that needs to be answered here in the coming months.
2: Yeah, there is. It's an enormous question, a giant question, and one that's going to have ripple effects. They're going to really stretch far and wide. I mean, the LA Dodgers have a payroll approximately, what, $350 million, I believe, this season. So, you know, if somebody were to come in and let's say Walters is forced to sell the team, you know, to pay his debts and maybe skirts the law, who knows? They were going to leave that up to the courts and the legal system and their determination. But you know, this is a multi-billion-dollar franchise. Of course, there's a number of billionaires currently in the world, in the United States, that would certainly have interest in investing in, again, one of the most iconic brands in all of professional sports. So whether you're talking about the NFL, whether you're talking about the NBA, the NHL, and of course, this being Major League Baseball, the Dodgers are certainly in that conversation. They certainly have a seat at that table. My guess is, you know, somebody's going to come in and be like, hey, we're going to pay you X billion for the franchise. And, you know, as a part of that, we got to pay off the debts on the books as well. So, you know, however many millions or billions or approximately dollars that would be owed in player salary. Again, Shohei is owed $660 million in deferments alone, and Mookie Betts, $115 million in deferments. I mean, that's a lot of heavy coin right there. But there is somebody that would have to come in, agree to it. You might say, why would somebody do that? Well, there's some people that think billions are just chump change, right? And they're like, yeah, we're going to do this for sheer entertainment. Or maybe they're going to come up with a plan where they're going to be able to make their money back and then some over a course of like 5 to 10 years. In the grand scheme of things, you know, a shrewd business person would come in and make that claim and put it in action. So, you know, I think Shohei will eventually get his money. But obviously, this would burn a bridge potentially with the franchise that they don't pay him on time. So he would then opt out and go somewhere else. Now, the question I ask you, Pat, is where the hell would Shohei go if that were hypothetically were to come to pass, were to come to fruition? There's only, really a couple of franchises immediately come to mind that'd be willing to pony up the cash to acquire his services. He's got to be in a major market, right? So you're looking at New York, I guess maybe go back to the Angels, staying with LA, maybe go up the left coast, maybe San Francisco, Seattle, possibility, though that may be a stretch. My Chicago Cubs, I know he would love to play with, say, a Suzuki, have that Japanese connection. But the Rickets, they can be penny pinchers at times, although they spent a little money this offseason. Would they be willing to shell out an incredible amount of cash to get Shohei Ohtani, or Pat, try to keep your pants on? What about your New York Yankees? Would they explore the possibility of bringing Shohei from the left coast to the right coast? So many scenarios to play out. You and I can do gymnastics, high trapeze in our head. There's no real answer, but it's certainly fun to think about.
1: Oh, it certainly is fun to think about. 310-840-4910. So we ask you, the listener, as well. I'll give you my answer in just a second here, Brad. We want to hear from you, the listener, the viewer. Call in, text in, 310-840-4910. Just run with us a little bit here. Think of a future where maybe Shohei Ohtani does opt out if Dodgers' current owner, Mark Walter, either sells the team or is forced to sell the team. Where could you see Shohei Ohtani playing next if it's not in the Dodger blue? Yeah, you know, you mentioned a team called the New York Yankees, 27-time World Series champions. He'd look good in pinstripes. He really would look good in pinstripes.
3: Oh,
1: I know that for sure. And that Giancarlo Stanton contract is coming off the books in a couple of years. Oh, baby. Come to Yankee Stadium, Shohei. Got a short porch in right field for you. Got an equally short porch in left field because we know we can go Oppo. Oh, man. No, look, honestly, if I had to pick one team, I think Shohei really does care about the proximity. And again, I mean, what kind of proximity is it when you're halfway across the world? But as close to his native homeland of Japan as he possibly could be, I feel like he would stay on the West Coast. I feel like he would just go a couple hours south. How about new ownership for the San Diego Padres? Jose Feliciano and his wife, Kwanzaa Jones, they just got unanimously approved on Monday as the new team owners. You want to make a splash in the next 12 to 24 months if this again does come to fruition? Bring Ohtani to San Diego. And again, they got some big contracts coming off the books in the coming years. Xander Bogaerts, the biggest and the ugliest. Maybe Ohtani goes to the Padres. That would be my most realistic prediction of where he would go if he does leave the Dodgers. 310-840-4910. But maybe he does want to play with some fellow Japanese players and Seiya Suzuki, Shota Imanaga. It's not a bad little duo to join on the Chicago Cubs.
3: Pat, I'm going
1: to
3: throw out one more team. I'm going to throw out one other team. What about Vegas? They just built this massive, beautiful new stadium. It's not yet complete, but it's in progress. I'm going to be there, as a matter of fact, tomorrow. I think I'm going to stop by the stadium there on the strip and check it out and see how much progress they've really made. Maybe I'll snap a couple of photos. You can check it out at Noisy Huevos on the X or the Twitter, if indeed I do that, or check me out on Instagram at Team Huevos. But that could be the cannonball splash that franchise needs. And then they go out and spend an exorbitant amount of cash to bring in the superstar power. You know, he could go take the stage with Bruno Mars right down the street. You know, he could play with some of the other hot artists that come in to Sin City on a day in and weekend and yearly basis. What about the Las Vegas A's possibly being a location, a destination for Shohei Ohtani? I don't know. I just thought of it. I know it's generally a cash-strapped franchise, and we're about to enter a brand new era. Oh my goodness, he would shine brightly there on the strip.
1: He would. He would. And that is the last thing that gutless John Fisher would ever deserve, is to get the services of Shohei Ohtani. But yeah, I mean, let's not forget the gambling probe into Shohei Ohtani, which then resulted in his interpreter, How long is Ippei Mizuhara going to prison for? How long is he in jail for?
3: What are the bricks?

0: The National Weather Service in Wilmington has issued a flash flood warning for Delaware County until 9:15 p.m. At 6:18 p.m., radar and automated rain gauges indicated thunderstorms producing heavy rain across the warned area. Between 1.5 and 2.5 inches of rain have fallen. Additional rainfall amounts of 0.5 to 1.5 inches are possible. Flash flooding is ongoing or expected to begin shortly. Hazard: flash flooding caused by thunderstorms. Source: radar and automated gauges. Impact: flash flooding of small creeks and streams, urban areas, highways, streets, and underpasses, as well as other poor drainage and low-lying areas. Some locations that may experience flash flooding include Delaware, Sunbury, Ashley, Radnor, Ostrander, Leonardsburg, Kilbourne, Stratford, Delaware State Park, Interstate 71 at U.S. Route 36 / State Route 37, State Route 257 at U.S. Route 36, Warrensburg, Bell Point, and Olive Green. Turn around, don't drown when encountering flooded roads. Most flood deaths occur in vehicles. To report flash flooding, go to our website at weather.gov/ILN and submit your report via social media when you can do so safely.
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1: Welcome all back, BetMGM Tonight. Westwood One Sports. He's Brad Evans, I'm Pat Boyle, and the phone number to join the show is 310-840-4910. You can call, you can text, 310-840-4910. Talking, giving you all the simple details as we possibly could on what is going on right now with Dodgers owner Mark Walter, and why it's not crazy to envision him selling the team or being forced, perhaps because of legal trouble, with him being under federal investigation right now to sell the Dodgers in the near future. What could that look like with a lockout potentially on the rise? What could that look like for Shohei Ohtani's future, who does have a clause in his contract that he can opt out if Mark Walter no longer owns the team? All that deferred money, nearly $700 million worth of deferred money for Shohei Ohtani. Where could Ohtani end up if he does leave the Dodgers? So we want to hear from you. 310-840-4910. Elsewhere in baseball today, Brad, the biggest story was Paul Skenes getting 7 days of rest, having his start pushed back 3 days. The drop in velo has been well documented this year. The struggles have been well documented this year. He got a matinee start at home against the Tigers today, and not much better. 4 1/3 innings, exited in the fifth inning after allowing 4 hits, 3 earned runs. He walked 4 and had 5 strikeouts. His ERA rises a little bit higher to 3.95. Brad, I said it last week when they pushed his start back. The Pirates at this point, they're delaying the inevitable. Shut down Paul Skenes for the season. Now, the Pirates won the game, by the way, 4-3. So they're only 3 games under 500. They're still mathematically in the race for the NL wild card, but I mean, I think their chances are really dead here, and I think that's the only reason why Skenes is still pitching. But I mean, it's a second straight game he leaves with less than 85 pitches, and the fastball velo ain't rising that much higher. So what do you think about Skenes' outing today, and what lies next for the Pirates ace and the reigning Cy Young Award winner?
2: Yeah, to describe it in a sound, that's exactly what his start was today. We were all expecting him to maybe get back on track. There was a lot of hope and optimism. They would at least go out there and get six strong innings, have a quality start, only give up 3 earned runs or fewer. But the high walk yield, very alarming. So the control, the command was not there. The good news, if there was any kind of silver lining whatsoever, is that the fastball average velocity was basically where it was all season long at 96.8. miles per hour. Now that's down almost nearly a full tick from what we've seen earlier in his career from Paul Skenes, but it didn't get any worse. So I guess that's a shred of any kind of good news, if there is any at all. But I concur with you, man. I completely agree. Shut his ass down. Why are you risking it, Pittsburgh? Look, you're not going to catch whoever punches their ticket for the last spot in the NL wildcard race. And I believe it's going to be the St. Louis Cardinals. Again, I showered thoroughly last night after I said that as a diehard Cubs fan, but I kind of believe it. And the Cardinals are playing red hot baseball right now. The young hitters are, wrapping their bats. The pitching staff has been a borderline top 10 overall staff the last couple of weeks. They're getting the hits. They're plating guys. They're missing bats off the mound. They're playing their best baseball at the right time. And I think that momentum is going to carry them into the postseason. And again, you could wager that greater than 8-1 right now at BetMGM if you're buying what I am selling. But the Pirates aren't going to catch no one, not a soul. So there is no point in trotting Skenes out there. Mentally, I think he's spent. Physically, he's obviously spent. As you and I talked about, a lot of people lambasting him because of his quote-unquote dad bod. I say, Paul Skenes, have yourself another donut, my man. You've earned it in your career. Rest up. Get that velo up in the offseason and pray you regain your form and pray we actually have baseball next year.
1: 310-840-4910. Yeah, again, the Pirates are 5.5 games back at the final wild card spot, but they would have to leap 4 teams in order to make the postseason this year. And that is very unlikely to happen. Skenes tried to sound as optimistic as he could after the game. He said, quote, grinding is a relative thing. I would say that in 24 and 25, I grinded at times too. So I think it's how you view it more than anything. I've been learning a lot and I'll continue to learn a lot. Just got to keep going. And you know, he lamented that the command was the frustrating thing more than anything else. The fastball was averaging 97 miles an hour today, slightly faster than what it's been this season. But I mean, again, he didn't hit 98 or harder today. So that fastball velo is still not what it used to be. And for a guy that's only in his third season, I think it's fair to ask, will it ever be what it used to be? 310-840-4910. Elsewhere, Brad, again, after a couple of incredible walk-off wins for your Chicago Cubbies, with last night coming via the bottom of the ninth on an Alex Bregman single just the night after PCA wowed everybody with a two-run walk-off home run. It didn't look like the Cubs had any offense left. They get shut out today 3-0 by the White Sox. They only muster up two hits. They could not solve the puzzle of the White Sox bullpen, which was bulkily done by Jose Urquidy, former Astros pitcher. He went 6 shutout with 2 hits and 8 strikeouts. Your Cubbies are still 20 games over 500, and they're still trying to chase down the Brewers, and we know they play each other 7 times in a 10-day span starting in just over a week from now. Brewers, we'll get to them in just a second, destroying the Mariners 22-0 last night. But all in all, 2 out of 3 from your crosstown rivals. Not a bad way to start the week for your Cubs.
2: No, not a bad way at all. And it was a late night affair last night because there was a line of pretty nasty storms that rolled through the entire city of Chicago. What else is new? It just keeps raining cats and dogs in the Windy City. That has been the case all summer long. And it happened again last night. It was an hour and a half rain delay. I saw Taylor McGregor, who works the sideline for the Chicago Cubs, a hilarious woman, by the way, and she was interviewing Bregman after his walk-off single last night and said, what'd you do for the hour and a half rain delay? Bregman's answer was classy. He goes, I had a Dr. Pepper and a slice of pizza. That was the winning meal for Alex Bregman. That's all he needed to refuel and go out there. A DP and a slice of pie. And he slapped that single up the middle and, of course, scored the winning run. And the Cubs, took the series as a result. You know, they were just unplugged offensively today. Your kitty was incredible. His stuff was nasty. Missing bats left, right, rinse and repeat with the 8Ks. You know, every team in a 162-game season is going to be off the mark on one day. And, you know, it happens, you know, every so often. The Cubs are certainly that. But you look at their full body of work, really, since the All-Star break, they've been white hot at the dish. They're resembling the early season, very early season of the Chicago Cubs before they had that epic drought and lull starting about mid-May through mid-June offensively, although the pitching kind of helped them out there. Clay Holmes was awesome today for the most part, get a lot of weak contact. Alex Bregman, I believe, had 8 assists, which set a Cubs single-game record or tied it, if I recall correctly. So there was a lot of ground balls right down the third baseline, and Bregman's one of the best mitts in the game. They just couldn't hit. So, you know, the pitching staff is still strong. Daniel Palencia, I think, is going to be activated. If he wasn't today, it's going to happen imminently, maybe tomorrow or this weekend. So they're just going to get stronger on the back end. Starting pitching is rock solid with all the moves they made, and they've been a top 10 WRC plus offense all year long. I'll say it again. I think Milwaukee's the best team in the National League, and you mentioned it. We're getting to the Brew Crew here in a second and give them their flowers, but the Cubs are nipping at their heels right now across the board. They're playing spectacular baseball, and you yourself, Mr. Pat Boyle, Mr. Yankee, believe the Cubs are going to be playing the Yankees in the World Series this year. And I hope you, my friend, are prophetic.
1: I'm a man that sticks to predictions, and not a whole lot has changed this season. Although there've been plenty of ups and downs on this roller coaster ride that is almost every single year in Major League Baseball. The Yankees are the top spot in the wild card in the American League. The Cubs are the top spot in the wild card in the National League. That was my World Series prediction back in March. They both have 70 wins or more. I'm sticking to it, baby. And they've largely been affected by injuries this year. The Cubs and the Yankees, I think, the Cubs more than, I don't know, what, 80% of the rest of Major League Baseball, if not 90%. The Yankees, they've been affected more than 75% of the rest of Major League Baseball as well. Aaron Judge hasn't played since May. Gerrit Cole missed the first month and a half of the season. Carlos Rodon had two IL stints. Max Fried is back on the IL. Giancarlo Stanton hasn't played since freaking April. And Cody Bellinger's got a grade two hamstring strain. So the fact that, and you know the slew of injuries to the Cubs starting rotation, so the fact that both of these teams have two of the six best records in baseball, I'm sticking to my prediction. But real quick, Brad, we wanted to hit on the American League wildcard race because we hit the National League last night. The American League wildcard race, it's not so much of a two-team race, or I should say it, two spots up for grabs, like it looks like the National League is. Fingers crossed, not trying to jinx your Cubbies here. You know, with the Phillies and the Padres only having at most a game and a half cushion on the teams chasing, the American League, it feels like the Yankees and the Sox are headed to the playoffs. I mean, the Yankees have a 99% chance of making the postseason. The Red Sox have a 92% chance right now. So then it comes down to one spot, most likely up for grabs between six, if not seven teams. The Twins and the Rangers right now tied for that final wild card spot. They're both under 500, by the way. And then you've got, separated by a game and a half, the Blue Jays, the Guardians, the Orioles, and the Tigers. And then there's those Mariners, if you think they have any chance of making a comeback this season. But man, this thing is going to get even more chaotic and crazy. This thing is going to be fun. Brad, if you had to pick one team out of those six or one team out of those seven that you think punched their ticket to October, who in the American League do you think is most likely going to grab that final wild card spot? And then who knows, maybe make some noise in October.
2: I think it's going to be the fighting Cecil Fielders, the Detroit Tigers, to get it done, man. This team is playing terrific baseball for the better part of the last month. Since August 1st, they've been top 10, actually top 5 in all Major League Baseball and WRC+. They've been top 10 as well in team-wide ERA. If they can continue that stellar level of play across the board, they're going to earn that final wild card spot in the American League. But again, this just speaks to the gross and overwhelming mediocrity of the American League. You got the Yankees, you got the Red Sox, you got the Rays, you know, your front runners and a couple of those divisions, the White Sox in that conversation as well, that played, you know, good baseball. A couple of those teams, excellent baseball, but not necessarily dominant baseball, although Boston has certainly made their case here since the All-Star break. Mm. I mean, they're living on a whole other planet, another plane. But yeah, mark me down for Eminem's boys and the Detroit Tigers to continue their white hot streak into September and to get that final wild card spot. But it's completely up for grabs. I could be terribly and horrifically wrong, but if you are buying what I'm selling, they're plus 240 right now at our friends at BetMGM to make the postseason. Detroit.
1: I hate that I'm going to do this, but they're starting to finally play some better baseball here. They were 8 games under 500 2 weeks ago, and all of a sudden now they're 8-4 in their last 12. They've got some quality wins. Of course, they took 2 out of 3 from the Yanks. They took 3 out of 4 from the Sox, 2 out of 3 from the Phillies. I feel like the freaking Blue Jays are going to be in the postseason. I feel like it's going to be the Yankees, Red Sox, and Blue Jays. I think you're going to get 4 teams in from the American League East, which I think would be the first time we ever get 4 teams from one division that make the playoffs. I could be wrong on that, but again, I know we've only expanded to 14 teams here, or it's, 12 teams in Major League Baseball here for the last couple of years, so 6 from each league. And so I feel like

0: pitchers work. And then you look at this pitching staff, which, by the way, has traded away Kevin Gausman. And, you know, it seemed like maybe the Blue Jays were giving up. Here's Dylan Cease operating like an absolute stud. Here's all of a sudden a resurgent Shane Bieber. Here's Max Scherzer, who looked like he was dead in the water, giving them quality innings. And they still have the young kid, Treya Savage. So I feel like the Blue Jays, look out. Don't count them out. I counted them out, as we did many teams so far this year in baseball. At least I did. The Sox and the Phillies. And they're both looking like they are near locks for a playoff spot. Wouldn't shock me if the Blue Jays, who went to the World Series last year, find their way back in October here in the next 5 weeks of the season.
1: Yeah, I mean, look, it's going to be exciting stuff, to say the least. Again, it's completely up for grabs, man. I cannot recall in either league during my lifetime this many teams on this late of the calendar. I mean, we're approaching September. We're barreling toward it. Still alive in the American League. We got a handful of teams still alive, too, in the National League, but it's nowhere near the neck and neck, down the stretch they come, kind of scenario the American League has been. So buckle up, folks. It is going to be indeed one hell of a ride.
0: And this is what Rob Manfred and Major League Baseball wanted. This is what the NFL wants, right? This is why we've seen expansion in every single sport. Because if we didn't, if it was still just five teams from each league making the playoffs, we're not talking about this. We're talking about the Yankees and the Red Sox having massive leads on the rest of the American League, and only a collapse would make you think that any of these other teams, again, so many of them under 500, all of them for the final wild card spot, under 500, giving them a chance to make the postseason. Mediocrity is in, though, right now, Brad. Mediocrity is hot. It is. It's good to be mediocre because you still have a chance until the final week of the season. 310-840-4910. When we come back, we're going to go streaking. Nearly got another 5 for 5 last night. Yours truly, looking for lucky number 7 in a row. Thank you to PCA. We're going to go streaking when we come back. He's Brad Evans. I'm Pat Boyle. This is BetMGM tonight on Westwood One Sports.
2: 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Can Sanders make up ground when he gets the start Saturday against Buffalo? 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

0: 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If you get a hit, you'll win a prize. You could win a $50 bonus bet, an odds boost token, a parlay boost token, or a same game parlay boost token. All right, just past 6:45 p.m. Eastern. You know what that means. Let's go streaking!
1: We won a game yesterday. We win one today. That's two in a row. We win one tomorrow. That's called a winning streak. It has happened before.
2: We're going streaking!
0: Yeah! All righty, we go around the crew. Everybody picks one batter that they think will correctly get a hit. Monday night, we won 5 for 5. Cash, if you took all five of our guys, that was plus 315. Last night, 4 out of 5. Say, Suzuki couldn't come through.
3: On his birthday!
0: On his birthday. Come on. All right. Yeah. So we will try to go 5 for 5 tonight. We got producer Brandon Combs back in the mix. So we got our full normal crew. I'm feeling good, baby. Maybe it's because I got 6 in a row and I'm looking for 7 in a row, but I feel good. I'll start us off here. I'll take Monty's guy from last night, who we got some luck with, that the Royals had a nice big fat comeback and then Bobby Witt walked it off. Give me Bobby Witt Jr. against the A's tonight in Kansas City. This game starting in 50 minutes from now. Jeffrey Springs, the lefty on the mound for the A's. He's got an ERA over 6. Bobby Witt hitting over 300 against lefties this year. Hitting over 300 again at home. 3 for 6 lifetime against Springs. Bobby Witt, who's got a hit in almost every single one of his last games over the last week, has only gone 0 for once. I think Bobby Witt gets me a hit and gets me to 7 in a row. Brad, who are you looking to take?
3: Oh, how about Andy Páez? He's legit. See what I did there? It rhymes. He's taking on the Colorado Rockies. Of course, we talked about the LA Dodgers and Seguin and all the behind-the-scenes drama that's going on with that organization. But Páez on the field has been delivering. He's got a hit in 10 of his last 13 games. He's batting .288 this season against Southpaw pitchers. He's batting .348 against Colorado, and he's batting .462 against the man who's on the mound for the Pebbles, that being Kyle Freeland. Freeland, a 5.49 home ERA this season, pitching better in his last 5, the 3.31 ERA, but he's faced the LA Dodgers not once but twice. 9 innings pitched, 14 earned runs. Andy Páez, please! I need to go streaking because I got to catch up now to stupid Michael Montgomery and Pat.
0: That's right. Yeah, Brad on the season now, 75 correct picks. I'm at 761, a.k.a. 76.1%. And Monty is the king, 76.4%. Let's get to the VP, that handsome fellow with the goatee, Michael Montgomery, the owner and operator of batters-box.com. 3 in a row, looking to make it 4. Monty, who is the pick tonight for you, my friend?
4: Yes, give me Teoscar Hernandez, staying in that same game as Brad. 4th highest rated hitter on my board tonight, batters-box.com. Elite matchup against Freeland, who has given up 9 hits both times he has faced the Dodgers this season. 2 trends I like: 116 games with an elite matchup for Teoscar, getting a hit 67% of the time. And then Freeland has faced nearly 200 elite hitters and giving up a hit to 71% of them. So I love that. And then pitch mix wise, 4-star rating for Teoscar against Freeland, hitting well against 73% of his typical pitch mix to right-handed hitters. So I think Teoscar will give me the 4.
0: Beautiful. Sorry, Monty, by the way, might have thrown you off there for a second because I normally go to Combs for a 3rd in the order. You're normally our cleanup guy, but hey, look, you know, I decided to, you know, switch the order up a little bit. So that brings us to producer Brandon Combs, back in the mix after 2 days off, looking to get to 2 in a row in his streak. And Combs, who's the pick tonight?
5: I am going to go with the legend of Nolan Schnuel of if you don't know the name, the Los Angeles Angels going up against the Houston Astros tonight. Astros throwing a rookie in his first game. No numbers there, but Nolan Schanuel batting .343 lifetime against the Astros and is also hitting .277 away, and he is hitting over .500 in his last 7 days. So I like Nolan Schanuel to get me on the board tonight.
0: Finally, our guy in our Westwood One studios, Lee, looking to get the 3 in a row. Who's the pick, Lee?
6: I'll stick with the Los Dodgers. I'll go with Shohei this time. He has an identical 9 of 16 for .563 versus Freeland, so why not go with that? I finally get Shohei on the board.
0: All right. There we go. Shohei, Bobby Witt Jr., Andy Pajes, Nolan Schanuel, and Teoscar Hernandez. Brad, all five of those guys get a hit. What are we looking at odds-wise at BetMGM?
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21: 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It appears by its own numbers, the U.S. government seems insolvent. 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
1: 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And you've got plenty of different ways to listen to the show. The Westwood One Sports app, the Odyssey app, SiriusXM, Channel 375, and hundreds of local affiliates throughout North America. Fun first hour, in case you missed it, talking about the spicy new messy details on Dodgers owner Mark Walter and why it should absolutely pose the question right now, what could this offseason, outside of a lockout, look like for the Dodgers? Could there be a sale of the Los Angeles Dodgers? And if so, could Shohei Ohtani, who's got a clause in his contract that he can opt out if the Dodgers do get sold, Shohei Ohtani leave the Dodgers if that comes to fruition? 310-840-4910. We also talked about Paul Skeen struggling again today. The White Sox able to avoid the sweep against the Cubbies after being walked off back-to-back nights, and we went streaking last segment. So again, you want to get in on any of that, 310-840-4910. We're going to deep dive the NFC North today as we are continuing to wrap up our previews and our predictions of the 2026 NFL season with the regular season 3 weeks away. But before we do that, Brad, we've got some breaking news in the NFL. The Tampa Bay Buccaneers, they've got one last thing to worry about now. Adam Schefter reporting that the two-time Pro Bowl defensive tackle and behemoth of a man, Vita Vea, and the Buccaneers reached agreement today on a one-year extension for $30 million, which now ties him to Tampa Bay for two more seasons, and Vita Vea will play his 9th and 10th years in the NFL with the Buccaneers, who drafted him number 12 back in 2018. This is a Buccaneers defense that is the reason, Brad, that I think the Bucs are going to take, they did take a step back last year. We know injuries played a factor into that, but I think it's going to be the reason they miss out on the playoffs again. They were bottom half unit in the NFL last year in yards allowed per game, passing yards allowed per game. We know the run defense is always their strength, especially with Vita Vea back in the fold. But their secondary and their linebacking core, aging was a weakness last year. They made some additions to that. But I think this is a make or break year here for Todd Bowles. After so many years atop the NFC South, they're now trying to get back atop their throne. And this is a massive problem that they have now rectified here, coming to an agreement with Vita Vea after he requested a trade at the start of training camp. How big of a deal is this for the Bucs?
2: Ginormous. Well, the best run stoppers in the National Football League is Vita Vea. He's a man in the middle, and he's a man eater. Cue the Hall & Oates there in the background. Then a terrific player who is going to be flanked and complimented by their top overall draft pick coming off the edge there in Reuben Bain. Now, can he transfer and transition seamlessly to the next level? If he can, he can really ratchet up the heat. It's going to make Vita Vea all the more prominent and all the more powerful there in the trenches. I kind of like Tampa. I think a little bit better and advertised on the back end defensively along the linebacker line as well. This should, and I'm going to emphasize that word, should be a top half defensive unit. If they live up to that description, we know what the offense can bring. We know that Baker Mayfield is extremely motivated after he got the shaft from this franchise in the offseason and did not get pizzed. So I kind of like the mentality right now of this franchise. And you look at the NFC South, you know, New Orleans is hurting. We're going to be talking about them a little bit later on the show. Again, we talked about them earlier this week. Atlanta, not looking all that great. Carolina could be a bit of a wild card. We'll see what they can bring to the table. But Tampa should be the team to beat. He's looking at them from plus money right now at BetMGM to win the NFC South. And I think they'll do exactly that. So again, big deal that Vita Vea is signed, sealed, and delivered.
1: Yeah, and again, I see the positives in the secondary. I think Antoine Winfield had another productive season last year. Tyke Smith had a breakout year, but their corners I worry about. Zion McCollum, he got hurt at the end of the season. You know, he had a really good year in 2024, but his quarterback rating, you know, against when he was targeted last year went up. Didn't have as many turnovers. Only had one interception. Didn't defend as many passes as he did a third as he did in 2024. And then Benjamin Morrison, my Notre Dame guy, hand up. He was not great last year. He struggled in a big way. So I worry about the corners. Their overall secondary not bad, but their corners need to definitely play a lot better. And I don't know. It kind of just feels like, you know, I know Todd Bowles doesn't have the longevity of Mike Tomlin or John Harbaugh, but or Mike McCarthy even for his time with the Packers. But, you know, I feel like it's kind of run its course for Todd Bowles with the Buccaneers. I don't know, it's going to take something real special from Baker in that offense that have to try to replace Mike Evans this season for them to get back to the postseason. So we'll see, but the key here was, or the mission was to preview the NFC North. So let's do that, Brad, and let's start with the Green Bay Packers. What do you think is the biggest question facing Green Bay this year? Because I think you can take this in a couple of different ways, but I'm interested to hear your take on what you think the biggest thing that's going to determine Packers' success comes down to this season.
2: Hey, it's your boy, man, who you think is going to be playing an MVP level, and I ain't buying it at all. It's Jordan Love. I'm not saying this as a Chicago Bears diehard, and yes, I naturally have a disdain for this organization, but looking objectively through that lens, Love has shown he can be an elite quarterback at times, but he's got to bridge that gap and be a consistent quarterback on a week-in, week-out basis. I think the good news is, you know, there's some clarity right now in the receiver ranks. You know, Tucker Kraft still working his way back, coming off his injury. Hopefully he can live up to the player that showed that breakout promise of last season. But now we know who's going to be the starting wide receivers. I think in 11 personnel, that's two wide receiver sets, or three wide receiver sets, excuse me. You're going to have Matthew Golden, Christian Watson, and Jaden Reed, primarily Reed out of the slot. In 12 personnel, so more bigger personnel packages with the two tight ends on the field and only two wide receivers, it's going to be Adios Amigo for Reed. It's going to be Gold on one outside, Watson on the other. What do Watson and Golden both have? Dynamite speed. The problem with Love that I saw last season with my own two eyes, and it may get getting a little bit blurry in my advanced age, but he was overthrowing, especially Matthew Golden, way too often in a lot of games. A guy with a 4.29 40-yard speed. He has got to deliver and drop dimes on a regular basis to both those bookends. And Tucker Kraft's got to come out and be healthy. We'll see about the fate of Josh Jacobs. We'll see if he can stab off suspension. Right now, dealing with a groin injury, not too serious. Should be ready for week one. Jordan Love is in a prime position to deliver them goods, Pat, and make it look like a genius, but he's got to prove it to me because so far he hasn't done it in a steady Eddie fashion.
1: And that's fair. And that's fair. And as much as I believe in Jordan Love and I get oohed and aahed and wowed by his weapons, and you again, I think he's going to win the MVP this year. I think he is going to be absolutely phenomenal. I think he takes that gigantic leap forward. He's got his guy, Tucker Kraft, back, who, yes, kind of admitted, hey, I might be on a little bit of a pitch count in the first couple of games of the year, but definitely going to get unleashed as the season goes on, coming off the torn ACL. He was a monster last year before the injury. And yes, we know that their receivers struggle to stay healthy every year, whether it's Christian Watson, who feels like his hamstrings are made out of string cheese more than anything else. And you mentioned Jaden Reed expecting a big step forward this year from Matthew Golden. We have no idea still what's going to happen in terms of any discipline or any punishment handed down on Josh Jacobs. The offense will certainly look even more average if that is the case, if he is suspended for several games because of the domestic violence dispute or the domestic violence allegations levied upon him. But last year, there's a Packers offense that across the board, yards per game, passing yards per game, rushing yards per game, points per game, they were mid. I mean, as mid gets. And their defense couldn't get takeaways. They only had 14 of them last year. There were only three teams worse than that in that department. So I've got all the belief and the faith in Jordan Love this year. And while also admitting that I do feel like Matt LaFleur is kind of holding this team back. But hey, sometimes coaches can change, right? A lot of these NFL coaches, they are stuck in their ways, but they are forced to adapt or die. And so I'm kind of hoping that we get some more creativity, some more deep shots, and some better pass protection for Jordan Love, of course, because that played a factor into it with an offensive line that was also very mid last year. They made some changes there that I'm hoping, produce. And then on the defensive side, can they get some takeaways, especially without Michael Parsons, who we know they're probably going to be without for the first 4 to 6 games. And with Jeff Hafley leaving to take the Miami Dolphins head coaching job, that's the other biggest question that I look at here is, how is this Packers defense going to fare all season, but especially in the beginning without Micah Parsons? And looking at this Packers schedule here this season to start, they get a pretty nice, easy, soft landing spot for the first few games at Minnesota, although that's game one of Kyler Murray, at the Jets week 2, versus the Falcons week 3. They should win those first 3 games. I mean, at worst, be 2-1. And so, again, for me, though, Brad, I've said it before, and I'll say it again till I'm blue in the face. Jordan Love, MVP here in 2026. I think my man is about to take the biggest leap forward. So he's obviously who I have my fantasy feels fixated on. But, Brad, who are you most excited about, even as a Bears fan, from a neutral perspective, who are you most excited about with this Packers offense?
2: A guy that's a true Rip Van Winkle on this offense, and it could be a difference maker for him. Again, if he can make those connections with Jordan Love, which had so many misconnections last season, and that is the Blazer in Matthew Golden, a guy that was one of the, if not the biggest standout at Packers training camp last season, but didn't do jack nor squat the regular season, didn't have a single touchdown until the postseason, even exceed 400 yards, and he played double-figure games. I think he will break through this year because that elite speed that he possesses, because he can run various routes in the tree. Now he's got that year under his belt. The separation skills are very apparent. He was number 9 last season among all qualifying wide receivers in average yards of separation per target. I think Matthew Golden, you're getting right now the double digits of your fantasy football drafts, is somebody that could exceed 1,000 yards. I think he's going to be more targeted, and this may seem like a spicy hot take to a lot of people out there, but I think he's going to have more targets under the belt this year than Christian Watson, who's getting all the buzz. Remember, his hamstrings are still held together by duct tape and bubble gum right now. So I put all together, Matthew Golden's going to be that guy in this offense, and I'll go and jump ahead. I'm taking the over on his player prop receiving yards as well, 650.5. Pat, I went to the alt market. I have money on Golden to reach 1,000 receiving yards at 4-1 odds. Oh, baby, I love that price.
1: I like it, too. I like it, too, because if I think Jordan Love's going to win MVP, that means there's going to be multiple receivers on this team that have some decent seasons. And if Matthew Golden has the biggest one of all, then you, my friend, might make a nice little stack of cash on that bet. For me, it's, again, I think Jordan Love's going to win the MVP. So, yes, that is my, I guess that would be my favorite season-long play here. Last time I checked, Jordan Love was nearly
2: 25 to 1.
1: I think he was 20 to 1. Let me double check here really quickly.
2: Yeah.
1: Jordan Love is 20 to 1. So, plus 2,000.
2: Yeah, there you go.
1: But more of maybe a safer bet, if you will, is, again, if he's going to win the MVP, I think the Packers are going to win the NFC North, which I think this division is wide open. Plus 240. Now, the Lions are the favorite, despite coming in last year. Your Bears have the third longest odds to win the division. The Vikings are last. I think, again, plus 240, Packers to win the division. We know they're consistent. They are a winning machine in the regular season under Matt LaFleur, and so I think that continues. Let's move on, though, to the Detroit Lions, the team that fell off their perch last year, missed the playoffs, injuries abound, and what's the biggest question facing the Lions this year? Again, I think you could look at this two different ways, Brad. I think it's, does the defense finally stay healthy, or how does the new-look offensive line hold up? Because those are easily the two biggest things that are going to determine the Lions' success. With an offense that has a ton of stars in Jahmyr Gibbs and Amon-Ra, Jared Goff and J-Mo, and a healthy Sam Laporta coming back, what do you think is the bigger thing to look out for in Detroit this year, Brad?
2: It's going to be defense, man. It's all about that D. If those guys, those key components can stay upright, healthy, this should be, quite honestly, a top 10 unit. I mean, they're going to push Green Bay for honors to represent the NFC North in the postseason and win that division. I mean, they have the goods if that defense lives up to the billing, because the offense is going to be largely indestructible, especially at home. Now, we'll see what version Jared Goff we get in the elements, but you laid out the case, I think it was on last night's show. Again, the road schedule, I'll read this for our listeners and viewers out there if they missed last night's episode of BetMGM Tonight, and you should never miss this show! Just a friendly reminder, Detroit plays at Buffalo in week 2. Hey, that's pretty nice of Western New York in September. They're at Carolina in week 4. Weather's not going to be a factor in Charlotte that time of year. At Arizona in week 5, dome. At Miami in week 9. Probably going to sweat their cojones off. Still at that point on the calendar. At Atlanta in week 13, dome. At Minnesota, week 15, dome. And then at my Chicago Bears in week 17, that's, you know, who knows? Probably a terrible game. It could be a mountain of snow. It could be a teeth chattering cold, to say the least. But really, that's the only matchup you have to really worry about Mother Nature playing a factor. So Jared Goff can go out there. The offensive line can adequately protect him. He gets his support defensively. They may be, honestly, the team to beat in this division.
1: They could. And I'm going to save it. I'm not even going to hint at what my Super Bowl prediction is. I might have hinted at it once on the air over the last week or two, but I'm going to save my Super Bowl prediction for when we get closer to opening night here. But yeah, look, I mean, that feels like that's the biggest thing that has held them back is the health of that defense, especially the secondary. And it's a defensive secondary that once again has DJ Reed, once again has Brian Branch. Once again, has Kirby Joseph, and you know, in case you haven't been following, surprise, surprise, Brian Branch is still on the PUP list, although last week, Dan Campbell did say that Branch is coming along in his rehab and could return to practice in late August or early September. He's coming off the Achilles tear in December, and then Kirby Joseph, who's on the PUP list, that last week, Dan Campbell said that Kirby Joseph could be back on the field early on in the upcoming regular season. He's away from the team to attend to a personal matter, and that's kind of, and he's also rehabbing from a knee injury. So not looking great for the start of the season for that secondary. We know the troubles that Terrion Arnold finds himself in. They released him in June. So again, I think that secondary is the biggest thing of all to look out for with the Lions. But Brad, fantasy feels or your favorite team related play, who are you most interested to look out for on this Lions offense, which we know is full of Maseratis?
2: Yes, indeed. And vroom, vroom, a guy that's an absolute layup and a guy that's in the conversation for the number one overall pick. And no matter what kind of draft you're in, if you're PPR in a standard league, half point PPR, it doesn't really matter. It's between him and Bijan Robinson, him being Jahmyr Gibbs. It was going to produce the goods. He only had around a 63% opportunity share in that Sonic and Knuckles backfield last season with Mandatory Montgomery at Jackals. But Mandatory is no longer in Detroit. He is now trying to move some chains in H-Town with the Houston Texans. I got Isaiah Pacheco there. I think, you know, it could soar as high as 70-75% of the opportunity share. He could catch upwards of 70 passes this season. He could total 1,800 combined yards. And the touchdowns, oh, man, they're going to come pouring down from the skies. Could be upwards of like 15, 16 total scores. So Jahmyr Gibbs going to definitely deliver the goods. Have all the fantasy feels. And again, it's really 1A, 1B situation with him and Bijan Robinson. There is no wrong answer if you're fortunate enough to have the top pick in your fantasy draft, which honestly, I never get.
1: Yeah. And I got it once and forget who I took, but they basically tore their ACL in like week 2 or week 3. And that was that. That was a long time. It wasn't my first year playing fantasy. I was like in middle school. Yeah, I almost kind of hope I don't get the number one overall pick because I feel like I'm cursed. For me, I got the feels for J-Mo Williams, Brad, and I feel like he is once again going to serve a crucial role in this offense. And J-Mo, who, you know, a little bit of a scare earlier this week when he missed practice back-to-back days with a shoulder injury, but he was participating in team drills and 7-on-7s during today's practice. That's according to Tim Twentyman of the Lions official website, who we're going to talk to at the top of the hour.
2: Yeah.
1: So Tim Twentyman, the 20 man going deep on some reporting today. So that was cool to see. Look, J-Mo is a guy that is maybe the most dangerous wide receiver too in all of football. No disrespect to T. Higgins or anybody else, but back-to-back seasons with over 1,000 yards and 7 touchdowns each. We know he's a home run threat waiting to happen on any given play. I mean, how many 100-yard games did he have last year? 4? And so the concept and the crux of this offense is the same. Yes, Jahmyr Gibbs is the most important focal point. Yes, Amon-Ra St. Brown is the number one receiver. But they make it a priority, to you know, much so to the point where last year Dan Campbell was like, we have to get Jameson Williams the ball more. They know they need him. They need this offense to have balance. Jared Goff loves him. So J-Mo is a guy that I got the feels for. And I think he's going to be have a big year. I think Amon-Ra is going to have a big year. Jahmyr Gibbs, we know he's a great pass catcher. So, Brad, my favorite team-related play for the Lions is the guy that's going to be spinning them the football all season long, Jared Goff, to go over his passing yards prop. It's 4,050.5 yards this year. Jared Goff, the last couple of years, I'll just give it to you quick as my reasoning, because, again, if the guy stays healthy, I don't see how he doesn't get here. 4,564, 4,629, 4,575, 4,438. Yeah, Jared Goff is going over, assuming he stays healthy. The weapons are the same. The scheme is the same. The concepts are the same. And the defense might be as equally mid as last year. Maybe more shootouts for the Lions. They play in a dome. The away games they have, not until the end of the year when they play the Bears and the Packers. Are we talking about frigid conditions? Jared Goff and this offense going to thrive again. Goff to go over his passing yards. My favorite play of the year for the Lions.
2: Yeah, and on a related note, one of his primary weapons of choice inside the red zone and back and healthy, Sam Laporta, the tight end. I think that connection with Goff to number 87 is going to be somewhat frequent. So give me the over. Just 4.5 touchdowns. Now, it's a little bit heavier juice here, minus 130, but that's completely warranted. Mike Lady, ESPN's got Laporta projected for 5 receiving touchdowns this season. When on the field, and they play the full complement of games together in 2024, because remember, Laporta missed some action, I think it was 7 games last season with a back injury, only had 3 touchdowns. Going back to 2024, Laporta posted a 128.7 passer rating when targeted by Goff. He also had the 5th most red zone targets that season. He went 7 touchdowns in 24, 10 touchdowns in 23. I think the truth is in between those two numbers. I think it's 8 touchdowns, a snowman for Sam Laporta, and all I need is 5 to cash. Absolutely love that prop. So all over it, baby, and nearly sledgehammer worthy. It would have been sledgehammer worthy. I would have called for my little friend if the juice was a little bit lower, but minus 130, don't feel great about it.
1: 310-840-4910. Your thoughts on the Packers season and the Lions season. Your thoughts, your questions, your predictions. We'll get to them when we come back, and we'll hit on the other half of the NFC North. Does Mr. Clutch, a.k.a. Caleb Williams, a.k.a. Iceman, does he do it again? Does he have more in store this year for the Bears as they try to repeat as NFC North champions? And what the heck is this Viking season going to look like? How does the Kyler Murray experiment go? We'll hit on both those teams when we come back. He's Brad Evans. I'm Pat Boyle. This is BetMGM Tonight on Westwood One Sports.
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0: the phone number to join the show is 310-840-4910. You could call, you could text 310-840-4910. Any of your questions, takes, predictions on the NFC North this year, any of the four teams in it, we'll take them. 310-840-4910. But Brad, let's get to your team. Your Chicago Bears, the reigning NFC North champions. Biggest question facing your Bears this year? I won't even present you with what I feel like could be the top two options. I'll go ahead and let you tell everybody, the viewer, the listener, and of course me, what's the biggest question facing the Bears this year?
1: Yeah, so the one that you actually wrote down, though, I think it's a warranted question. I think it's a defense, man. Can they be even semi-competent? Because I have severe reservations that the Bears can even deliver on that low-level expectation. The back end was highly exposed and vulnerable last season. In the trenches, they were highly exposed and occasionally vulnerable last season as well. I don't know if they made enough improvements to be a top-half unit and one that is going to be a certifiable winner of this division this year as a result. So maybe they could prove me wrong. Maybe they can gel. Maybe they can galvanize. Maybe they can be that top 15, top 16 overall defense in terms of yards allowed, in terms of takeaways. And they were extraordinarily good at takeaways last season, but they're going to have to be highly reliant on those INTs, those fumble recoveries again. I think that's more of an anomaly, what they accumulated last season, than the actual standard. So for me, it's once again all about that D for my Chicago Bears. Hopefully there will be more monsters of the Midway and not mice of the Midway, which I really fear.
0: Yeah, because again, you look back at the turnover department last year, and that's what saved the Chicago Bears, and that's what made their defense, I guess, not serviceable, but good, despite having a bottom half unit in basically every other department. In terms of yards per game allowed, the Bears were 29th out of 32. The secondary was pretty decent at limiting the explosive pass plays, but man, could you run on the Bears? They were only the Bills, Jets, Commanders, Giants, and Bengals gave up more rushing yards per game than the Chicago Bears. But those 33 takeaways, 23 picks, 10 fumble recoveries led the NFL. And the fact that Caleb Williams in the offense didn't give the ball away, only 11 giveaways, a plus 22 differential. That was a plus 5 better than the Texans and plus 9 better than everybody else in the NFL. So, man, in terms of the turnover department, you couldn't have asked for much more if you were Chicago. Now, again, Brad, you don't need me to tell you, somebody that's doubting the Bears this year, that number normally regresses a little bit back towards league average. So, can their defense be better at stopping the run? Can they do a better job in the red zone if those turnovers don't happen? And so a lot of pressure on Dennis Allen's shoulders this year as the defensive coordinator. But again, on the offensive side, it's all about Caleb Williams, Mr. Clutch, leading fourth quarter comeback after fourth quarter comeback. Iceman, as he was calling himself, tried to get it trademarked here. We know that under year two under Ben Johnson, you're hoping he gets those 4,000 yards. You're hoping the Bears return back to the playoffs. So outside of Caleb Williams, who do you have the feels for on this offense? Who are you most excited to watch?
1: Well, in light of Kyle Manungai's injury, the hyperextension of his knee and listed as week to week, so really putting his week one into jeopardy right now. And of course, the Bears open in Charlotte against the Carolina Panthers. How about DeAndre Swift? I have my doubts about DeAndre Swift when he came over from a prior stint with the Detroit Lions and, of course, with the Philadelphia Eagles. Could he deliver the goods as being a primary running back in this offense? Honestly, exceeded my expectations last season. Now, you look on paper, the advanced analytics were not extraordinary by any stretch of the imagination. He was number 26 in yak per attempt, only forced a missed tackle 17.6% of the time, but he was number 12 in yards created per touch, saw 61.1% of the opportunity share. He's got the 14th easiest fantasy running back overall strength of schedule. And that D, of course, a concern because will the Bears have a number of positive game scripts? Very much up in the air, but that offensive line could be a top five unit overall. And of course, with the light in front that he's going to see early and often due to the presence of Roma Dunze, hopefully Luther Burden, Colson Loveland, and of course, Caleb Williams, he stands to benefit. So DeAndre Swift, a guy you're getting at like RB24, RB25 in average drafts right now, has a chance to turn a tidy profit. I think he finishes just inside the top 20 fantasy running backs, whether half point PPR or full point per reception leagues this season. So I got me some feels for Mr. Swift.
0: Yeah, and last year, I think he surprised me. And I'm sure he surprised probably a decent amount of Bears fans and a lot of people because, you know, coming over from the Eagles, it already looked like a guy that was maybe just a bit on the decline. And, you know, he finished just under 1,000 rushing yards in year one with the Bears. But I know that there were some struggles early on in that season. You know, again, the first three games of 2024, he had 10 carries for 30 yards, 14 carries for 18 yards, and then 13 carries for 20 yards. And at that time, when I'm sure you all, the Bears fans were like, dude, get this guy out of here. This guy is washed. Since then, I mean, he was awesome the rest of the year. And last year was consistent, great in the red zone. Great job leading the rushing attack. Him and Menungai was a great pairing together. I mean, that running attack, man, they were lethal. I watched them just run over the Philadelphia Eagles in that Black Friday game. Did. So, you know, another year under his belt, especially with the tutelage now of Ben Johnson and the outside zone run scheme. Very interested to see how DeAndre Swift operates again, especially with some more touches coming his way, at least in the early going with the injury to Menungai. I got the feels for Colston Loveland. And, you know, again, I've said it. I think he could be the best tight end in football. Maybe it's a little bit recency bias, seeing how strong he exploded in the last few games of the season. You know, Colston Loveland only had one game with more than 65 receiving yards in the first 16 weeks of the season. And then week 17 against the Niners, 6 for 94 and a touchdown. Week 18 against the Lions, 10 for 91 and a touchdown. The game against the Packers, 8 for a buck 37, and then 4 for 56 against the Rams. And he just looked like a dominant, like he looked, I'm going to say it, and it might be crazy. He looked like Tony Gonzalez. He looked like prime Travis Kelce, the way that he was catching the ball and running people over and making guys miss. He had the speed of a receiver, man. So yeah, I mean, how could you not see the way he finished the year and be excited for him? I think Colston Loveland, I don't see regression coming. I think he's going to have a massive year.
1: Pat, I love when you talk dirty to me. I just want to throw it out there right now. You're comparing Colston Loveland to an NFL legend and Tony Gonzalez. Well, you know what? I love that comparison so much that Daddy want, Daddy need, Daddy yes. Gotta have it. Let's go.

0: and I, my friend, on a similar loving wavelength with Colson Loveland. I think he's going to be the best tight end in fantasy football this season. Yeah, better than Brock Bowers. Yes, better than the bridezilla Trey McBride. I'm taking the over. 800.5 receiving yards at minus 110. I think he's going to best his number by a full 200 yards. Yeah, I think he's going to be a 1,000-yard receiver at the tight end position. He only got 5.1 targets per game last year. I think it's going to ratchet up at least a full target per game this season. He was number 4 in total air yards among all tight ends. He was number 6 in yards per route run. He had an outstanding 123.1 passer rating when targeted by Caleb Williams. Mike Clay at ESPN's got a projected for 898. Mike's underselling it. Colson Loveland is going to be sensational this year. 1,000 yards. Mark it down right now. As long, there's a caveat here, as long as he plays 17 games. But 800.5 yards receiving, way too low of a prop right now at our friends at BetMGM.
1: Yeah, and again, that's always the disclaimer and the warning about any player in the NFL, especially any offensive player. You hope that that injury bug doesn't bite them. You hope that even if it does, they don't have to miss more than 2 games. And like you said, for that that specific play you just mentioned with Colson Loveland, yeah, you'd love to see him play every single game. Now, Brad, as much as I am loving Colson Loveland's prospects this season, as much as Caleb Williams proved me and a lot of people wrong last year, and as great of an offensive mind as I do think Ben Johnson is, I still think this defense is going to let the Bears down this year. And so I think they're going under 9.5 wins. Yeah. I think they're missing the playoffs. I don't think Dennis Allen is that great of a defense coordinator. Now, again, I guess you have to give him credit for all those takeaways, right? Because that just doesn't happen. That's not a fluke. You know, again, I do think regression will be coming. That doesn't mean what they did last year was fluky in terms of getting the turnovers. I just think if you play these 17 games out again this year, they're not getting those amount of turnovers. It's just an absurd amount of interceptions that they had on some tip passes, being in the right spot at the right time. And specifically some vets that they lost, like Kevin Byard, who I thought was great. What, he had 7 of them, 8 of them last year? Now I'm excited about the rookie Dylan Thienemann. Those are big shoes to step into. In the pass rush, which was banged up last year, they're going to have to get to the quarterback. You know, Montez Sweat, Grady Jarrett, Dio Odingbo, who was hurt for most of last year. Those guys got to do their job. I just don't believe in this Bears defense, especially with the offenses that are in this division in Detroit. And yes, I know the Packers were mid, and again, I could be wrong. We'll see. Time will tell, but I think the Packers

0: is in Minnesota this year. But we'll touch on them really quickly, and we'll hit some over-unders for some quarterbacks this season. 310-840-4910. He's Brad Evans. I'm Pat Boyle. This is BetMGM Tonight on Westwood One Sports.
1: Watch out for the Cardinals. Arizona has been lighting up defenses this preseason. Could Rookie of the Year favorite Jeremiah Love and the Cards make the NFL's best division even tougher? Westwood One Sports.
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0: 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Back now.
1: Oh, a little cash now. I haven't heard this song in years. Right around with that Nina. That's a 9mm handgun, by the way. I'm not riding around with any Nina. I promise you that. BetMGM Tonight, Westwood One Sports. Did you know if I asked you what a Nina was, Brad, in slang for, what would you think that was?
2: A Nina? A 9 would make a ton of sense. So I probably would have gone there at some point, or I would have said, is that somebody's cousin?
1: Yeah. Yeah, because I had no idea for the longest time. I was like, he's talking about a girl? Is he riding around with Nina? Like, is Nina just his girl? No, he's talking about a handgun. She could be hot if, smoking hot barrel. BetMGM Tonight, Westwood One Sports. He's Brad Evans. I'm Pat Boyle. Phone number to join the show, 310-840-4910. 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BetMGM it. All right, we've been deep diving the NFC North here for the last, for most of this hour. We're talking to Tim Twentyman coming up at the top of the hour, just over 10 minutes from now. Covers the Detroit Lions for Lions.com, so can't wait to get all of his scoops, insights, and what's been going on at Lions training camp, especially this week as the Lions are preparing to take on the Commanders on Saturday. And we may or may not see some significant starters for both teams coming up on Saturday. So that might be a fun game to watch to kick off your Saturday afternoon. But really quickly, let's finish off here with the Minnesota Vikings, Brad. I mean, it's obvious the biggest question facing the team this year. How does the Kyler Murray experiment go? Not only is it going to affect what their plans are at quarterback in 2027 and beyond? I think it could affect the plans of Kevin O'Connell. I think the way that we view him as a head coach, it could change dramatically if things go sideways this season. But when we look at this offense here, Brad, who is the player to look out for in 2026, if not Kyler Murray?
2: Oh, it's got to be Justin Jefferson. My goodness. Look, he's got the flashy bling bling around the neck, and he wants to shine. And he had just a despicable quarterback play last season, barely got over 1,000 yards, despite the hefty target share and the just excessive overall targets that he got. There were just misconnections abound. And I think that could change. I think it will change, quite frankly, with the master of the Call of Duty now under the controls of this offense, and that being Kyler Murray. Why? Because I believe in KOC, the schematics he's going to have. I think Kyler Murray is a more accurate quarterback than J.J. McCarthy. I think he's a better downfield thrower. I think he's just flat out better in all facets of the game. We hope he's motivated and committed to playing American tackle football. And if he is, Justin Jefferson's going to get back to 110 catches, at least 1,350 yards, and mark me down for at least 7 touchdowns as well. He will be fantasy elite again this year. So buy on the bear, take the discount. I've seen him slipping to like round 3 of fantasy drafts, and I'm like, why? Because he had one lousy year that wasn't his fault. He got an upgrade in talent at the quarterback position. Bye. And Justin Jefferson, he is really a bargain basement purchase right now, given the ADP and the spring back he's going to have here in 2026.
1: Yeah, I mean, I agree 1,000%. The fact that he might be slipping into look, if Justin Jefferson is still available in the third round of my fantasy football draft, which is coming up in about 2 weeks from now, I mean, my goodness, I'll be taking that to the freaking bank, baby. Look, and yeah. I've been doubting Kyler Murray, and I'm not a believer in the Vikings this year, and I think Kyler Murray is years removed from his best football and might not ever get back there, but I mean, come on. If Justin Jefferson got 1,000 yards last year with the collection of J.J. McCarthy, Max Brosmer, and a couple of games of Carson Wentz. So, I mean, come on. Like, let's be honest here. Justin Jefferson stays healthy. He ain't going to get 1,300, 1,400 yards with double-digit touchdowns. Even Kyler Murray knows where the bacon needs to go here in this offense. So, yeah, same with you in terms of Justin Jefferson having a big bounce-back season. And then my favorite team-related play, Brad, it's the same as yours. Not only do I think Jay Jettas is going to have a big bounce-back year, I think the number 2 receiver in this offense, the deep ball threat, Jordan Addison, is once again going to have a big year. I like over 650 and a half receiving yards, and I know you do.
2: Yeah, I concur. I think it's going to be at least 750 for Jordan Addison, even in maybe 15 games played. I mean, the guy's got excellent separation skills. He only had a 70.1 passer rating when targeted last year because of that despicable trio of quarterbacks that had him tossing wounded ducks in his general direction. So much like Justin Jefferson, a big bounce back here for Jordan Addison, who, tying it back to fantasy, you're getting as a wide receiver 4 right now in terms of ADP and 12-team formats. Bargain basement, buy.
1: Yeah, and by the way, producer Brandon Combs says in our show chat, if Justin Jefferson is available in the third round of your draft, it means you passed on him twice, too. And Monty said, I was just going to say that. Well, yeah, I mean, okay. Well, I'd probably get him in the second round. Or maybe if I had the first, okay. If I do get the first pick and 2 full rounds go by, then I'm taking him with the first pick of the third round. All right? So I should take it easy.
2: There you go.
1: Take it easy. By the way, Combs nice. Also says Codmaster might be a legit nickname. And that was just poetic. I don't know if you meant to do that or not, Brad. Codmaster under the controls for this offense. That's some of your finer work. That's brilliant stuff.
2: Thank you very much. I did see in relation to the Penn State drug story, Snow Paterno yesterday, and I chuckled out loud.
1: Snow Paterno and Pablo Pledgebar. I mean, my goodness, dude. My goodness. I was debating whether or not we should focus and devote a full segment to that story because it is just utterly insane. Maybe.
2: It really is.
1: Maybe when we need an extra 5-10 minutes to kill. All right. In 30 seconds or less, you gave us Herbert, Mahomes, CJ Stroud, and Tyler Shuck and their passing touchdown totals for this season. Which is your favorite one for this year, either over or under?
2: I'm taking the over on Justin Herbert, 24.5 pass TDs, because I believe in the offense. I believe in the genius of Mike McDaniel. And I think Herbert, Mr. Madison Beer, is going to have a damn good season. I know you vehemently disagree, but I think he's going to throw for at least 26. All I need is 25 to cash. I'm in.
1: All right, there you go. 310-840-4910. We're going to talk more in depth on the Detroit Lions when we come back and talk to Tim Twentyman, who covers the team for Lions.com. He's Brett Evans. I'm Pat Boyle. 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

0: Your live game night huddle. While the action unfolds live, loud, in the game. 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
1: 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We did our deep dive on the